0: unelected cabinet members in the United States are experts on Canadian politics.
1: Mark Carney also says some of what they're saying now is different than what they were drawing the line on during negotiations. He says a deal with the U.S. that works to the benefit of both countries is still possible. It'll be a very Canadian final flight for the Snowbirds before the iconic Tudor jets are grounded. The CFL just announced the final flight will be at Canada's biggest championship celebration, the Grey Cup in Calgary. The Snowbirds won't fly again until their new planes arrive in the 2030s. They are at the CNE in Toronto this weekend, where U.S. fighter jets just pulled out of the show. The show says the decision is outside its control. More than a year after a massive wildfire spread through northern Saskatchewan, the man responsible awaits sentencing. Reporter Nigel Maxwell was at Montreal Lake Cree Nation for what was expected to be a long-awaited sentencing.
2: For the fourth time since entering a guilty plea last April, Jason Halkett's matters were adjourned. The reasons cited for the postponement to September 17th were a combination of a busy docket at Montreal Lake Cree Nation Court and the realization that the contested sentencing hearing will likely be very long. Last year's Ditch 2 wildfire consumed more than 200,000 hectares of forest and forced evacuations of several communities. As he left the band hall at Montreal Lake today, Jason Halkett offered a less-than-friendly gesture to the media. At Montreal Lake Cree Nation, I'm Nigel Maxwell.
1: A man is in hospital after being rescued from an apartment fire in Regina's transitional neighborhood. Fire crews say it started in a unit on the main floor, but a few other units are also damaged by smoke and water. Reporter Abby Zivering spoke with people who were forced out of their homes on Smith Street.
3: I was panicking, my girlfriend's panicking.
4: Daniel Perrin says his first thought when he heard the fire alarms going off and saw the hallway filled with smoke was the people he loves.
3: Get my girlfriend's safety. That was my main thing. And my cats, of course. They're my family, too.
4: Kobe Shaboyer woke up to the sound of his neighbors knocking.
5: I answered the door and he was telling me that the apartment underneath mine was on fire.
4: Now firefighters say the man was taken to the hospital seriously hurt. In Regina, I'm Abby Zivarink.
1: An assault case has now turned into a murder in Regina. Police say a 37-year-old woman just died after she was assaulted last month. Several weeks ago, she was found significantly hurt in an alley in North Central. Police say Rebecca Autumn Wilson, who also went by Becky Matheson, passed away over the weekend. No charges have been laid. The 11th Avenue reconstruction project that's tied up downtown Regina for the last 4 years could be just weeks away from completion. And that's good news for businesses like Culture Grooming Salon. Owner Craig Zamonski appreciates seeing crews working longer hours to get it done because it's been tough on customers.
6: Because there's different routes every day and we're not as accessible as what our customers are used to.
1: Last week, the mayor said the project could be wrapped up by the end of this month. A new university campus is officially up and running in Saskatoon. The University of Regina has opened its new location in the North Industrial Area for roughly 1,300 students in nursing and social work. Reporter Mia Holloway-Chuck has the story.
7: President Jeff Keshen says the University of Regina has filled an important and specific role in Saskatoon.
8: We have always had the only social work program in the province. People might not know that, so the roots are very deep here in Saskatoon.
7: The social work program has been offered by the university in Saskatoon for decades, and the university's nursing partnership with Sask Polytech goes back more than 10 years. Previously, classes were held at Innovation Place, but Keshen says this space will offer students a better sense of community. At the U of R Saskatoon campus, I'm Mia Holloway-Chuck.
1: The deadlocked jury in the Lindsay Clancy trial has gone home again without a verdict. It was a dramatic sixth day of deliberations as the jury sent a note to the judge in Massachusetts saying a single juror won't follow the court's instructions about reasonable doubt. The judge is expected to address that juror tomorrow. The jury can't agree whether the mother is criminally responsible for strangling to death her three children in 2023. Her attorney argues that postpartum psychosis led to her actions, while prosecutors say she knew what she was doing. And Canada's new $20 bill was just unveiled. It's designed vertically and features an image of King Charles on the front and the Vimy Ridge Memorial on the back. This is the first time Queen Elizabeth has not been on the bill since 1954. It's 6:07.
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1: In Regina and southern Saskatchewan, partly cloudy tonight, low 13. Then tomorrow, partly sunny, high 25. Sunny on Saturday, high 30. In Saskatoon and central Saskatchewan, partly cloudy tonight, a low 11. Then tomorrow, partly sunny with a 30% chance of showers in the afternoon. Risk of a thunderstorm, high 27. Saturday, sunny, high 26. Across Saskatchewan, the Battleford's 24, Prince Albert 23, Swift Current 26, Weyburn 24, Estevan 24, Yorkton 22, Moose Jaw 26. In Regina, partly sunny, a breeze from the southeast at 9, it's 26. And in Saskatoon, partly sunny, southeast wind gusting to 39, it's 26 degrees.
10: This is the Day in Review. I'm Justin Blackwell. It's time now for sports from the Green Zone. Here's Jamie Nye.
11: It was a matinee for the Toronto Blue Jays, and it was a win over the Cleveland Guardians, 6-3 to final. So they are a half game back of the Guardians for the final wild card spot with about 20 games left. The Kansas City Royals are next on the schedule. They start a three-game set against Kansas City. Then they have the Athletics after that, two of the worst teams in the American League. So could the Jays climb into a wild card spot over the weekend and early next week? The Rough Riders back at practice today. Keyshawn Johnson, Marcus Sales were on the field after missing yesterday. A little bit of a concern, though. James Vaughter's defensive end did leave a practice listed as limited with a quad injury. We'll keep you up to date on the injury report tomorrow. And Felix Auger-Aliassime out already at the U.S. Open. The number three seed made the semifinal last year. Loses in the second round. That's your Green Zone Sports. I'm Jamie Nye.
10: Still ahead.
12: A government that's gone down a path where they've made choices that cost taxpayers more than they should.
10: The NDP is disgusted with Saskatchewan's worsening finances. That's next on 980 CJME and 650 CKOM.
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20: 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Strong agriculture needs the right policies and infrastructure to stay competitive. 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
10: It was the last week when the provincial government released its first look at the finances since the budget came down in March, and well, the numbers aren't great. Despite a significant boost from higher oil prices, the bottom line has actually gotten worse. Trent Wotherspoon is the NDP's finance critic, and he joined the Evan Bray Show earlier today to share his thoughts on those numbers.
0: When we look at the pressure points, and we talked with Minister Ryder about this, sometimes you have things happen. In some years it's been wildfires. This year the flooding caused a number of crop insurance claims early in the year, which is not normal, but because farmers weren't able to get in there and seed the acres. I think the question that some people will often ask is you know, does the crop insurance program, SGI, when it comes to hail damage, why does that show up on the books when we're doing these financial updates, when those are individual kind of corporations? Do they not have their standalone budget?
12: Yeah. So the reason they'd show up and be captured would be that we have a summary financial reporting in Saskatchewan. That's the expectation of public sector standards. And we were a slow adopter on that front in Saskatchewan, but we're there with the rest of the provinces. But you're right to point out that programs like crop insurance, of course, there's the contributions and the surplus that sits there, the funds that are there to support producers in this situation. So it's certainly not right for Ryder to, you know, blame producers or something for a deficit here. In fact, they've contributed their premiums. So is the province and the feds. Those dollars are there. Similarly with your insurance program, what you see, I think, is, you know, continued mismanagement of costs on other fronts. You see a government that hasn't planned properly on the healthcare front. And I think there's all too often we see a government that's, you know, gone down a path where they've made choices that cost taxpayers more than they should, which end up wasting dollars and not getting people the value for money that they deserve. So if you've got 300 million additional revenues rolling in, people should get a break at a time where, the pressure of cost of living is real for the people of Saskatchewan.
0: Trent Wotherspoon is my guest. I just want to make sure I didn't misspeak. The minister didn't blame crop insurance. He just cited it as this is one of the pressure points. We know healthcare is also one. I asked the minister kind of a follow-up question. I said, what is the unexpected costs in healthcare? It sounded like it had to do with like labor. It had to do, and he said it was to do with doctors, because my understanding is we've got a couple of big union settlements that haven't happened yet. So that wouldn't have been factored in there yet.
12: Yeah. So, and I think they have to do a better job of planning for these very foreseeable costs and managing healthcare in a better way to get value for money and the outcomes people need and deserve. But you know that you've had this contract that hasn't been settled in over 4 years. There needs to be a contingency and allocation of funds there. The fact there isn't is concerning. And, you know, look at areas like healthcare. I mean, they're spending what, 10 times more, than, you know, to deliver a mammogram in Calgary to, women in Saskatchewan who should have that here. 10 times more the cost, or really large sums, you know, 3 times the cost for these out of province travel nurses to come in here, work for a couple weeks, make way more than the nurses here at the same time as we have real challenges with the labor force here. It's not good for morale, certainly not a good long-term solution, and it costs us a lot more.
10: And you can hear more of their conversation coming up on the Evan Bray Encore. Shauna Foster has the latest entertainment news in What's Trending.
2: Dolly Parton's niece reveals how private the singer wanted to keep her cancer diagnosis. Lots of Dolly's immediate family were not told. Dolly Fest is a go for next year, a 2-day concert fundraiser. Taylor Swift and Travis Kelce's wedding was apparently more elaborate than anyone outside the guest list ever realized. Now there may be footage to prove it. There is buzz, a Netflix special is coming. As the script gets written, there's more online chatter about rumored leads for the Britney Spears movie. Tate McRae has downplayed her casting buzz, but sources say she's a strong choice. The NFL shutting down rumors of talks regarding a Justin Bieber halftime performance at Melbourne San Francisco 49ers and LA Rams match. So now some seem to think Biebs is also out of the running for Super Bowl halftime. And Billy Ray Cyrus says, don't worry, Miley dropping her last name was a choice he supports. Billy Ray says Miley sat down, asked for advice on dropping it and just becoming Miley. He says he was in favor. That's what's trending. I'm Shauna Foster.
10: Taking a look at the markets at close, the TSX up 541 points, 36,633. The Dow up 624 points, 53,686. For the first time in four decades, Via Rail passenger cars will be built in Canada. Ottawa is putting up over $4.5 billion towards a new fleet, over 300 in total. The cars will be built using entirely Canadian parts and labor. And with the rail cars more than 70 years old, Prime Minister Mark Carney had some jokes at today's announcement.
3: They were built when the NHL had six teams. Goalies wouldn't wear masks. The Leafs would win the cup. It's a long time ago.
10: Always love a good dig at the Leafs, so the first new cars should be delivered in 2031. Coming up.
5: Well, I usually practice about an hour a day. I'm starting to like practicing more as I get older.
10: And that practice is paying off. We beat Saskatchewan's 12-year-old fiddle champion. Now the real Ag Minute with Sean Haney.
22: A massive speculative buying spree on Wall Street is injecting fresh momentum and new volatility into the grain markets that set local prices for Western Canadian farmers. The latest CFTC data shows money managers piling into U.S. grains, establishing a historic record gross long position in corn with over 465,000 contracts. While corn led the charge, funds also heavily invested in soybeans and wheat. Because Chicago, Kansas City, and Minneapolis futures serve as the global pricing benchmarks, this surge in speculative capital provides immediate support to Western Canadian basis levels and cash prices at the local elevator. However, when non-commercial funds hold record size long positions, market momentum can cut both ways. While speculative buying fuels near-term rallies, it also heightens correction risk. Any sudden technical shift or fundamental surprise could trigger rapid profit-taking down south, creating swift price pullbacks that prairie producers need to manage carefully through disciplined crop marketing. I'm Sean Haney.
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10: Yeah, top dogs will soon take over Saskatoon. 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
10: Well, you know that moment when something sounds so good, you just have to stop and listen? Well, that's what happens when Cassian Owen picks up a fiddle. In this Saskatchewan story, our Brittany Cafe is meeting the young champion behind the surprisingly big sound.
2: you wouldn't necessarily pick Cassian Owen out of a crowd. He's 12 years old. He lives on a farm near Vanscoy. He loves playing hockey and mini sticks with his friends. Seems like any other Saskatchewan kid. Until he picks up a fiddle. And suddenly, this ordinary Saskatchewan boy sounds anything but. Now, this music-filled journey begins long before he ever set foot on a stage.
5: I did a year of violin when I was 3, but I was a bit too young.
2: He eventually found his way back to the strings at the ripe old age of 7.
5: I've been doing fiddle ever since.
2: Earlier this year, Cassian won the under-14 division at the Grand North American Old Time Fiddle Championships in Fort Saskatchewan. Ask him how he got there, and the answer is surprisingly simple.
5: Practicing and listening, and having a good teacher.
2: He gives a lot of credit for his fiddle skills to his instructor, Kim DeLaForest.
5: She always puts us in all these groups. We're in group class, and we have a regular lessons, and then we have the trio, and other classes, it's so much fun.
2: He practices for about an hour every day, and even with all of that experience, he says the stage fright still hasn't really gone away.
5: Yeah, I do get nervous. Pretty much every show I get nervous.
2: But once that bow hits the strings, the nerves seem to disappear into the music.

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0: From championship stages to mini sticks in the backyard, Cassian's proving you can chase something extraordinary without missing out on being a kid. With a Saskatchewan story, I'm Brittany Caffey.
2: Yeah, that young man definitely has a bright future. 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This is The Day in Review. I'm Justin Blackwell. Still ahead, when someone goes missing in Saskatchewan, who actually joins the search? And what happens once volunteer search and rescue teams are called in? That's coming up on the Evan Bray Encore. But first, well, the top dogs will be in Saskatoon next week competing. Well, for the top spot, of course, they'll be competing at the Canadian Police Canine Association Trails. Sergeant Drew Dubnik is with the Saskatoon Police Service. He joined Mark Loshak on the CKOM Morning Show to tell us more.
3: Yeah, we're excited to be hosting it. So we're hosting an event on behalf of the CPCA, which is the Canadian Police Canine Association, and it is the National Police Dog Championships. So that event is running from September 10th to 13th. So it's a four-day event. It's quite a serious competition with dog teams from all across the country.
4: So what are these dogs doing in this competition?
3: Well, there's several profiles that they are competing in. And it kind of starts with an iron dog competition, which is essentially a multi-kilometer trail run with several unknown obstacles that they have to overcome throughout it. And then throughout the week, they compete in the rest of the profiles that they're expected to deploy in the real world. So that would be tracking, evidence searching, building searching, and compound searching, and then as well as detection for explosives or drugs.
4: I don't want you to give up any secrets or anything, but how do you train a dog to, like, sniff out an explosive?
3: It takes a lot of time, and fortunately, we have some very good people in our unit that are really good at working with dogs. But yes, our basic program here in Saskatoon is 6 months, just to go through their basic profile. So to delve into how we train a dog could be a whole nother hour.
4: So are there any breeds of dogs that are make better police dogs? I mean, I've seen a different breeds, but, the one that kind of top of mind comes to me is like a German Shepherd.
3: Yeah, in Saskatoon, we're kind of split between German Shepherds and Belgian Malinois. And for us, it's always the best dog gets the job kind of thing. And so generally, those two breeds seem to possess the traits and characteristics that we're looking for. But really, it comes down to, you know, what things that we're testing for that are going to make a good police dog rather than the breed specific.
4: So how many dogs do you have on the force here in Saskatoon?
3: We have 9 teams in Saskatoon. So we have 9 handlers, and each handler has their own dog. So we get 9 total in Saskatoon.
2: Again, that competition will start in Saskatoon on the 9th. This has been The Day in Review. News is next, then the Evan Bray Show, the Encore Edition. That's on the way here on 650 CKOM and 980 CJME.
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16: Good evening. I'm David Curtin. Survey says you support social media limits for kids. Make plans for the Snowbirds' final flight. And $100 bet on himself is paying off in a big way for former rider Dante Myers.
17: I went out there with a mindset, you know, to capitalize an opportunity.
16: So, in the news, when it comes to kids, it looks like Saskatchewan is firmly in the social media ban camp. Senior reporter Lisa Schick with the results from the provincial government survey on that question.
18: We are listening to what they're telling us.
19: And what Minister Lori Carr says the people of Saskatchewan are saying is that there should be limits on social media for kids under 16. 86% of people who took the survey agreed. The federal government has already introduced legislation to this effect, but Carr doesn't think that's made these results moot.
18: It's important for the federal government to know what Saskatchewan families think, and so they will take that into consideration.
19: She says the info has already been sent to the federal government and they're working on a meeting. At the legislature, I'm Lisa Schick.
16: How are the kids reacting? Our Jillian Massey finds out.
20: Kids tell me they understand there's issues with distractions and harassment on social media, but a ban won't help them learn.
21: In their school years, they didn't have that, so they didn't know how it affected them. I don't think that's fair.
22: So I think they're trying to, like, prevent these things from happening, but it's getting to a point where they can't prevent it.
23: I wouldn't more or less be upset.
20: Some feel like a government ban would be the easy way out. Kids say they want to know how to use social media so they can protect themselves from scams or artificial misinformation. In Regina, I'm Jillian Massey.
16: Now, when I hear stories like this, I always wonder when they figured out this was a really stupid idea. Two men are facing charges after leading police on a high-speed chase through Regina and all the way to Lumsden. Regina police say the stolen car was speeding through Regina streets at 180 kilometers an hour last night. The police plane tracked it to Lumsden, where it almost struck several other vehicles head-on. The driver finally lost control when the car careened down an embankment. Two people arrested. Sentencing is again on hold for Jason Halkett, the man responsible for sparking that massive wildfire in northern Saskatchewan last year. For the fourth time since pleading guilty, his sentencing hearing has been postponed. Barring any more delays, sentencing will now happen on the 17th. Halkett is responsible for...

0: mid-year financial forecast. There's another $1.5 million shortfall in other areas. The city may dip into its reserves to get out of that hole. King Charles is coming to your wallet early next year. The Bank of Canada has unveiled a new $20 bill that's the first to feature King Charles's image. That image replaces that of the late Queen Elizabeth II, but it keeps the Canadian National Vimy Memorial in France on the other side. British Columbia Premier David Eby says his government fully supports the people suing OpenAI over the Tumblr Ridge mass shooting. 30 new lawsuits were revealed yesterday. Eby says the American artificial intelligence firm not reporting the shooter's troubling online activity was negligence. He also says the lawsuits come after the company walked out of a mediation process. Broadcast journalist Lisa LaFlamme says Gloria Steinem's legacy is about the power of using your voice. Steinem died yesterday at the age of 92. She was a leading voice for feminism for more than six decades. LaFlamme, the former CTV news anchor, says she's grateful for Steinem's work. She says women need to keep working for equality. From Ryder Green to Bengal stripes and plenty of tears in between. Former Saskatchewan receiver Dante Myers has officially cracked Cincinnati's 53-man roster. He says telling his family he's made the NFL was when the emotions really hit.
1: That was emotional. I didn't hold back. I couldn't hold back any tears then. I was boo-hoo crying. My whole family was boo-hoo crying. You know, it was very sentimental because we've all been working towards this journey together.
0: Myers' road to the NFL started when he paid $100 to attend an open riders tryout. The latest local news is as close as your phone. 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Turning to weather in Regina and southern Saskatchewan, clearing up overnight with a low of 13 degrees. Mostly sunny day tomorrow with the risk of a storm in the afternoon, a high 27. Sunshine 26 on Saturday. In Saskatoon and central Saskatchewan, a few clouds with a low of 12 overnight. Mostly sunny tomorrow, a high 29. And then sunny 26 degrees on Saturday. 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I'm David Curtin.
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Were you awoken in the middle of the night with thunder and lightning? I mean, it was a thunderstorm that rolled through the province, rained through a lot of the province, but a thunderstorm, it sounds like predominantly in the south. And as we head into the long weekend, a mixed bag. The rain, if you look at the radar, which a good farmer is going to do, it's sweeping through the province, but then it clears up and we're going to see some heat. In fact, heat tomorrow, heat on Saturday. I don't want to get too far ahead of myself, but Sunday's looking maybe a bit soggy for the Labor Day Classic. But again, let's not get ahead of ourselves on that. Okay, today on the show, lots to talk about. We'll talk provincial finances with NDP finance critic Trent Witherspoon in just a second. More and more people are feeling our large cities are not safe. There's a new report out actually released this morning that shows that people feel the two large cities in Saskatchewan are less safe than they were 8 years ago. We'll dig into that and more on Open Lines. There's been some early indications the co-op upgrader and its union are headed for potentially another labor dispute, or at least they're preparing. A work camp has been set up on site that has us thinking about the fact Saskatchewan has resisted so-called anti-scab or replacement worker legislation for many years. So how do the rules affect the balance of power? We will bring Charles Smith, professor from the University of Saskatchewan, on to talk about that. And lastly, I want to mention we've got a segment at the end of the show talking about tattle phones for young kids in kindergarten. This is a bit of a viral video that went online. A teacher from Eastern Canada, basically tired of the distractions of young kids coming and tattling about other kids. So she set a tattle phone up in the corner of her room. This has got thousands upon thousands of opinions whether this is the right way to go or not. I've got a friend, Kim, who's been teaching kindergarten for many years, who says not the right way to go, but we'll dig into that.

0: We'll open phone lines to hear from you. So let's get going. Here is today's big talker.
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4: 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The Big Talker.
0: So it was the end of August. Saskatchewan released its first look at the province's finances since the budget came down in March. And I guess depending on how you look at it, some will say, well, they're fairly close to being on budget, despite the fact that we saw a fairly large spike in oil revenues. The revenue was up some $300+ million. So too was the expenses. In fact, the expenses outnumbered the revenue, which means our deficit actually increased gradually by about $6 million. But knowing we're looking at a large deficit, of course, it causes lots of consternation for many people. Finance Minister Jim Ryder was on earlier this week and talked about what those pressure points were that caused this. But we've certainly heard from you. We opened up the phone line for discussion. I know the NDP have spoken about this. In fact, Trent Witherspoon is the NDP finance critic, and I've got Trent joining me in studio today. Trent, thanks so much for coming in.
5: Great to be with you, Evan.
0: So good news, bad news. How do you view this quarter update?
5: Well, it's, I think it's, rather damning when you look at the fact that, you know, we've all identified, we've been calling out that, of course, revenues were going to be up in a fairly big unplanned way with by way of oil revenues due to international conflict outside of our control. That drives up revenues for the province. Mm-hmm. What it does at the household level and at it for a business or for a farm is it drives up costs in a big way, right, at the pump. So it puts a squeeze on people. What I think's concerning when you look at this report, you've got over $300 million of additional oil revenues rolling in. But despite that, the debt's still growing, the deficit's larger, and there's not an ounce of new relief for families, farms, and businesses that are facing all these pressures. So
0: right.
5: We continue to push and say, hey, if the oil price is up like this, it's providing unplanned revenues for the province of Saskatchewan, and it puts undue hardship, real pressure for farms, families, and businesses who deserve a break at the pumps.
0: So is there, when we look at the pressure points, and we talked with Minister Ryder about this, sometimes you have things happen. In some years, it's been wildfires. This year, the flooding caused a number of crop insurance claims early in the year, which is not normal, but because farmers weren't able to get in there and seed the acres. I think the question that some people will often ask is does the crop insurance program, SGI, when it comes to hail damage, why does that show up on the books when we're doing these financial updates, when those are individual kind of corporations? Do they not have their standalone budget?
5: Yeah, so the reason they'd show up and be captured would be that we have a summary financial reporting in Saskatchewan. That's the expectation of public sector standards. And we were a slow adopter on that front in Saskatchewan, but we're there with the rest of the provinces. But you're right to point out that programs like crop insurance, of course, there's the contributions and the surplus that sits there, the funds that are there to support producers in this situation. So it's certainly not right for Ryder to, blame producers or something for a deficit here. In fact, they've contributed their premium. So is the province and the feds. Those dollars are there. Similarly with your insurance program, what you see, I think, is, continued mismanagement of costs on other fronts. You see a government that hasn't planned properly on the healthcare front. And I think there's all too often we see a government that's, gone down a path where they've made choices that cost taxpayers more than they should, which end up wasting dollars and not getting people the value for money that they deserve. So if you've got 300 million additional revenues rolling in, people should get a break at a time where the pressure of the cost of living is real for the people of Saskatchewan.
0: Trent Witherspoon is my guest. I just want to make sure I didn't misspeak. The minister didn't blame crop insurance. He just cited it as this is one of the pressure points. We know healthcare is also one. I asked the minister kind of a follow-up question. I said, what is the unexpected costs in healthcare? It sounded like it had to do with like labor, he said it was to do with doctors, because my understanding is we've got a couple of big union settlements that haven't happened yet. So that wouldn't have been factored in there yet.
5: Yeah. So, and I think they have to do a better job of planning for these very foreseeable costs and managing healthcare in a better way to get value for money and the outcomes people need and deserve. But you know that you've had this contract that hasn't been settled in over 4 years. There needs to be a contingency and allocation of funds there. The fact there isn't is concerning. And look at areas like healthcare. I mean, they're spending what, 10 times more than, you know, to deliver a mammogram in Calgary to women in Saskatchewan who should have that here, 10 times more the cost, or really large sums, you know, three times the cost for these out of province travel nurses to come in here, work for a couple weeks, make way more than the nurses here at the same time as we have real challenges with the labor force here. It's not good for morale, certainly not a good long-term solution, and it costs us a lot more.
0: So, you know, I've had this conversation, was a little while ago, I was talking federally with the finance critic, and I said, you know, where's the balance? Because you can point to this is misspending, but at the same time, there's lots of things that we need to spend money on. And so, how do you allocate money? We've got this large deficit, which I think does and should concern people. It adds to our debt. Yet at the same time, we have exponential needs. I just was talking yesterday about teachers and education. I mean, there's hands out there to try and deal with some of the challenges that we're seeing in our schools. Healthcare is a good example. The list goes on and on. So where does the money come from to do this? And how do you see that the government has got it wrong?
5: Yeah. Well, I think, you know, certainly this is a government that's really struggled with our public finances, right? I mean, this premier's more than tripled our debts. So you're right to identify these concerns. And on front after front, we see a government that's choosing more costly paths to deliver services for the province of Saskatchewan, wasting dollars. And at the end of the day, whether you're paying 10 times more for private mammograms in Calgary, three times more for contract labor, wasting hundreds of millions of dollars on, projects, procurement, IT projects that have gone sideways and that don't work, or possibly buying sound cannons that for a police force that doesn't even unit that doesn't even
0: well, that got shut
5: exist,
0: down.
5: You know. That so yeah, right. Down. But the money's being spent. The minister wasn't even aware. I guess what I would say is you need to get value for money. We really need to open up the books. We need to look at all these contracts that have been signed, and we need to make sure that we're getting as much value out of those hard-earned dollars as we can, because it hasn't been a shortage of revenue in this province. Revenues have been very strong. But this is a government that misses its budget year after year and has spending that doesn't provide people the outcomes or value that they need and deserve. And when it comes to the cost of living on families and farms and businesses, you know, again, these are families that are being squeezed, families that are, you know, doing all they can to make ends meet, some that can't keep their heads above water, working hard to get their kids the school supplies they need, for example, to get back to school. When you see a spike in oil prices, that brings additional revenues in the way it has to the province of Saskatchewan. It's only right and it's only fair that there's some relief passed along at the pumps, for example, to give a break to families, farms, and businesses.
0: So that's an interesting one for me, Trent. We're chatting today with Trent Witherspoon, who is Saskatchewan's NDP finance critic, because, you know, I'll be the first to say who doesn't like to save cash at the pump, right? And we just heard the federal government announcing yesterday this federal tax holiday is going to be continued until January of next year. But they've also come out with the numbers, and the numbers are $5.6 billion is what this is in lost revenue for the federal government. So the number wouldn't be as big for Saskatchewan, but it would be a big number on a province that has already got a deficit, a larger deficit than most people are comfortable with. So how do you square that? You know, it's the cost of living, which I will not disagree. People, I see it and hear it on the text and the phone line every day. It is expensive right now. We talk about it federally and provincially, but how do you do that? If you ask for rebates on the gas and let's cut the gas tax, but at the same time, let's not grow the deficit. Is that even possible?
5: Well, I think, you know, we've chatted before about this. We've called out year in, year out, the mismanagement on the finances by this government. So you got to stop wasting dollars. And if you look at some of those projects, small and large, they all start to add up and they're all added to the debt. And we're all paying on that. So that's why we really need to open up the books and get the value for the hard-earned money that Saskatchewan people deserve. Now, if we look at oil revenues in Saskatchewan, they're up, right, because of international conflict, the Strait of Hormuz and the blockages there, all the supply chain impacts. That puts oil price up in a big way for the province of Saskatchewan. You'd expect your province to be managing its dollars in a way that would allow families, farms, and businesses to then see a bit of a break at the pumps. The cost of living and the pressures that families are facing right now really are real. In fact, we're the highest in the nation by way of financial anxiety. This is one way that we could provide a bit of relief. And you've got the feds doing the right thing. extending that that suspension of the gas tax. Mm-hmm. The province should be stepping up and doing the same. The feds is 10 cents a liter. Ours is 15 cents a liter. So that would be, if they were combined, a 25 cent a liter suspension or break. It would be certainly appreciated and needed by Saskatchewan families.
0: So I know you hinted at a couple of things in one of your earlier answers, but if the province were to say, okay, we're going to suspend the provincial tax on gas, that's some lost revenue on what is already a fairly significant projected deficit. You said the answer is don't mismanage money in other spots. Have you got a couple of tangible examples of where that money could not only be made up, but maybe even cut into the deficit?
5: Yeah, I mean, you see a government that's choosing, these choices in healthcare where there's wasting dollars and not getting outcomes for patients, whether it's the mammograms, whether it's the IT projects that have gone sideways, whether it's, you know, not addressing the labor force and spending far more on out-of-province travel nurses who pay their taxes elsewhere. Need to get it right as well when you're looking at the big choices around power generation for the future. And what's frustrating, I think, for most Saskatchewan people now is it's become evident that this government's choosing a path that may be more costly to the tune of billions of dollars. That's not chump change. That's real money. You know, we can look back to choices they made in waste with things like the GTH and the bypass. Those were big dollars, and they're all booked in the debt, all growing, and we're all still paying for the interest and costs on that.
0: We're short on time. We've got about a minute left chatting with Trent Witherspoon. I know the NDP have called for the early recall of legislature. You're set to be back in the ledge, I think, October 21st. Is that correct? I believe it's yeah.
5: A little later.
0: Is it okay?
5: Yeah, anyways, I think it's later this year.
0: Yeah, later in October. You have asked to go back early. Can you talk in the next minute or so why and what could be accomplished by going back early that couldn't be accomplished if you're not?
5: Sure. Yeah. For one, I think we really need to make sure we're all united, steady and strong as full partners in this Team Canada effort right now and making sure we're protecting the interests of workers and industry in our province and our country with the reckless and damaging actions of Trump. And so we need to make sure we have those measures in place for workers and industries that are being impacted. We should also be acting right now to be delivering some cost of living relief for the people of the province. And scrapping the gas tax is something that should be happening. Corresponding here with the federal extension would be good timing that would offer up some relief. And we should have some accountability for why our finances continue to not deliver for the people of the province and not change so much year to year. I mean, this is a government that budget to budget, even first quarter results in the last 3 years to what the final year end results, they've been off by $1 billion on both the expense and the revenue side. That's the average over the last 3 years. So, you know, this is a government that's been poor with the budgeting, that hasn't gotten us the value that we deserve on our finances. And a recall of the legislature would allow us to act in this urgent way around the tariffs and the trade situation. And some cost of living, of course, as well.
0: Trent, always appreciate you stopping by. Thanks for the check-in today. NDP finance critic Trent Witherspoon. We'll take our break. We'll be right back here. 980 CJME and 650 CKOM.
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0: Thanks again to Trent Witherspoon, the Saskatchewan NDP finance critic. It's always a tough one. I get it. We've heard repeatedly the NDP have called for the removal of the provincial gas tax, or at least a break, just to give people another break at the pumps. The problem is, we see our deficit, we see what's going on, we see the need for cash in the province, let alone, let's not forget what that money is used for, road repairs, and certainly when we talk roads, there's a lot of need there as well. So always a bit of a challenging conversation, for sure. Well, we're heading into open lines, so we can talk about that. There's a lot of stories I want to get to today, so 1 hour of open lines for your calls and your texts here next, 650 CKOM. 980 CJME.
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25: Good evening. I'm David Curtin. Survey says you support social media limits for kids. Make plans for the Snowbirds' final flight. And $100 bet on himself is paying off in a big way for former rider Dante Myers.
26: Went out there with a mindset, you know, to capitalize an opportunity.
25: So, in the news, when it comes to kids, it looks like Saskatchewan is firmly in the social media ban camp. Senior reporter Lisa Schick with the results from the provincial government survey on that question.
27: We are listening to what they're telling us.
28: And what Minister Lori Carr says the people of Saskatchewan are saying is that there should be limits on social media for kids under 16. 86% of people who took the survey agreed. The federal government has already introduced legislation to this effect, but Carr doesn't think that's made these results moot.
27: It's important for the federal government to know what Saskatchewan families think, and so they will take that into consideration.
28: She says the info has already been sent to the federal government and they're working on a meeting. At the legislature, I'm Lisa Schick.
25: How are the kids reacting? Our Jillian Massey finds out.
29: Kids tell me they understand there's issues with distractions and harassment on social media, but a ban won't help them learn.
30: In their school years, they didn't have that, so they didn't know how it affected them. I don't think that's fair.
31: So I think they're trying to, like, prevent these things from happening, but it's getting to a point where they can't prevent it.
32: I wouldn't more or less be upset.
29: Some feel like a government ban would be the easy way out. Kids say they want to know how to use social media so they can protect themselves from scams or artificial misinformation. In Regina, I'm Jillian Massey.
25: Now, when I hear stories like this, I always wonder when they figured out this was a really stupid idea. Two men are facing charges after leading police on a high-speed chase through Regina and all the way to Lumsden. Regina police say the stolen car was speeding through Regina streets at 180 kilometers an hour last night. The police plane tracked it to Lumsden, where it almost struck several other vehicles head-on. The driver finally lost control when the car careened down an embankment. Two people arrested. Sentencing is again on hold for Jason Halkett, the man responsible for sparking that massive wildfire in northern Saskatchewan last year. For the fourth time since pleading guilty, his sentencing hearing has been postponed. Barring any more delays, sentencing will now happen on the 17th. Halkett is responsible for last year's Ditch 2 fire near Wayaquin. It forced several communities to evacuate. Murder number five on the year in Regina. A 37-year-old woman who was beaten last month and found in an alley died over the weekend. So far, the killer still out there. We're learning today some city budgets in Saskatoon are in deficit, especially the city's snow and ice removal budget. Chief Financial Officer Clay Hack says right now that budget shortfall is $3 million.
1: Largely due to the extended winter and snowfall in the first half of 2026, which saw snow up until the May long weekend.
25: It's part of the city's mid-year financial forecast. There's another $1.5 million shortfall in other areas. The city may dip into its reserves to get out of that hole. King Charles is coming to your wallet early next year. The Bank of Canada has unveiled a new $20 bill that's the first to feature King Charles's image. That image replaces that of the late Queen Elizabeth II, but it keeps the Canadian National Vimy Memorial in France on the other side. British Columbia Premier David Eby says his government fully supports the people suing OpenAI over the Tumblr Ridge mass shooting. 30 new lawsuits were revealed yesterday. Eby says the American artificial intelligence firm not reporting the shooter's troubling online activity was negligence. He also says the lawsuits come after the company walked out of a mediation process. Broadcast journalist Lisa LaFlamme says Gloria Steinem's legacy is about the power of using your voice. Steinem died yesterday at the age of 92. She was a leading voice for feminism for more than six decades. LaFlamme, the former CTV news anchor, says she's grateful for Steinem's work. She says women need to keep working for equality. From Ryder Green to Bengal stripes and plenty of tears in between. Former Saskatchewan receiver Dante Myers has officially cracked Cincinnati's 53-man roster. He says telling his family he's made the NFL was when the emotions really hit.
26: That was emotional. I didn't hold back. I couldn't hold back any tears then. I was boohoo crying. My whole family was boohoo crying. You know, it was very sentimental because we've all been working towards this journey together.
25: Myers' road to the NFL started when he paid $100 to attend an open Riders tryout. The latest local news is as close as your phone. 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Turning to weather in Regina and southern Saskatchewan, clearing up overnight with a low of 13 degrees. Mostly sunny day tomorrow with the risk of a storm in the afternoon, a high 27. Sunshine 26 on Saturday. In Saskatoon and central Saskatchewan, a few clouds with a low of 12 overnight. Mostly sunny tomorrow, a high 29. And then sunny 26 degrees on Saturday. For news anytime, go to CKOM.com and to CJME.com. 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
24: 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And I wonder why the little things you find they
0: come in true. Good morning. Welcome to the show. Evan Bray, good to have you here. Thursday morning, a rainstorm moved through the province. It was a little more violent in parts of the province. We saw lots of thunder and lightning. Other places, it was more just the rain, and not everywhere affected by it, but it did take a bit of a swath kind of from the southwest corner and then up through the southeast, and actually still slowly transitioning through the eastern part of our province right now. So maybe delaying getting back in the fields for farmers a little bit longer in the areas that got that rain. But some heat is on the way. Expected might see some sunshine and warm temperatures, obviously, today. But tomorrow, definitely. Saturday looking good as well. So there is some good news on the horizon, hopefully, for Egg and for the kids who are going to be home for the long weekend. Just got back to school and they're home for the long weekend. The story yesterday that we were following, in fact, the information came in via text message while we were on the air with the show. Another overpass hit. This one, a train bridge, Highway 16 near Borden, a semi hauling grain bin hopper bottoms, miscalculated. I don't know what the cause of it was, but clearly the height of the load exceeded the height of the overpass, and there was a stoppage of traffic and a bit of a delay there yesterday as well. So another overpass hit and another investigation that will be unfolding there. Okay, we are into open lines, which means phone lines are officially open for you. 1-877-332-8255. The text line has been busy after my conversation with NDP finance critic Trent Witherspoon this morning. Trent, he came right out after the first quarter financial results were reported earlier. Well, it was actually late last week, where they talked about, okay, it looks like we're adding about $6 million to the deficit, which if you just look at it through the scope of here's the projection, and after one quarter, we're off by $6 million. In the grand scheme of the budget, that's actually not a lot, right? That's a pretty small variation. So if you look at it like, are we on budget? We're not far off budget. But when you dig into it further, you learn that oil revenues were up significantly, which is not a surprise. And the province yields positive results when oil prices go up. Sadly, you and I don't. We end up paying more at the pumps, but that should be good for the province's coffers. And it was, to the tune of $300+ million. But there was some excess spending there as well. And the NDP talking about, they are going back saying, look, this is misspending that's happened over the years that's got us to the point that we've got the deficit today. Because I asked the question of Trent, I said, what would you do different? What are you pointing at that if they were to remove the gas tax, the provincial gas tax, because the NDP has been strong on that point for a long time, saying you have to remove it. The SAS party government says, look, we have created a number of tax breaks for Saskatchewan people. This is not something we're willing to do because we earmarked that revenue for highways and road repairs. And so I asked the question, where does the money come from if you don't have that? And that's where the conversation shifts to, okay, there's been some misspending. And they point to healthcare administrative missteps, the whole back and forth on power generation for the province. We've talked about that on the program quite a bit. The use of coal, the doubling down on coal for the next little while before we get to nuclear versus the NDP's plan. They want natural gas to be embraced. They want renewables to be embraced. I don't know. I'm not the expert on what the math would sift out at there, but there would be a cost, obviously, of a shift to that. The NDP say it's cheaper. SAS party say this is the most way to not only manage costs, but ensure reliability when it comes to power source. So this is one of those. It depends on which side of the fence you sit. Although there were a number of people weighing in on the text line. It seems to me the pulse, at least on our text line, on our calls, is that people don't think removing the provincial tax on gas is the right way to go. And I think a lot of that probably hinges on the fact that, yeah, we have a deficit right now, and we're adding to a debt that is already at a point that has people very uncomfortable. So if we cut that, because don't forget, Ottawa's extended their tax break, but they're also telling us that this extension is actually going to cost the government about $2.9 billion in lost revenue. Add that to what's already been lost, it's $5.3 billion. Those aren't small numbers. That's federally. Provincially, our tax is actually a little more. 15 cents a liter. So it would have an absolute implication on Saskatchewan's finances. And unless you've got a plan on how you're going to replace it, whether you're worried about the road repairs or not, might be even irrelevant in the conversation, because that's lost revenue for the province, a province that has already got more spending asks than we have money. And we've got one taxpayer. And that one taxpayer is being asked to dig deeper into their pockets all the time. So it's one of those conversations that I think you push to see, okay, well, where are we going to go then? If we're not doing this, what are we going to do? And doesn't matter what side you sit on, doesn't matter what political side you sit on, there's no easy answers to it. So that's one topic we could talk about. The strategy towards encampments in Regina is, we had the mayor of Regina on last week, Chad Bashinsky, and he talked about, they want to take a different approach, a more person-centered approach to encampments. This is a tough conversation, and it's one that I think there still needs to be some hard guardrails put up, because the strategy can't be that you meet with each individual to understand what their needs are and allow, at the end of the meeting, allow the result to be, okay, you can stay here. I think there needs to be a premise of, you can't stay here. This encampment, this is not good for you. This is not good for the community. So you can't stay here. But we are going to meet with each one of you and understand what your needs are, because the needs could be different. Someone, it could be housing. Someone, it could be drug treatment. Someone, it could be mental health. So the needs could be different. And the very first encampment that happened in Pepsi Park, that was done. I remember we were part of the Regina Police Service was part of it. They brought in a city bus. They parked it on 11th Avenue, and one by one, they brought each individual that was living in the encampment onto the bus. We worked with RITSIS, was our partnership there, Regina Treaty Status Indian Services, and they met with individuals to understand what their needs were. That work resulted in some people being housed, some people being connected with treatment, but ultimately the decision was the encampment can't stay. Now, at that time, it was getting close to winter time, it was cold. The city came up with a temporary emergency indoor shelter option. It was an old gym that wasn't being used behind Value Village Mall in the city. And as a result, people had to leave. This encampment can't stay. That's my worry, because this morning in our news package, we're running a story about a business which is literally right across the street from the encampment, Regina Automatic Transmission, that has had, since the encampment has gone up, has seen an incredibly large increase in crime, break and enters to their compound, break and enters to vehicles, theft of vehicles, and the owner of the business has told us they have video surveillance that shows people coming from the camp to their compound, committing the crime in their compound, and then going back to the camp. Now, what we can't say is that they're staying at the camp. They could have just walked through the camp for all we know. It doesn't change the fact that these types of encampments attract people that sell drugs, attract people that commit crimes. They can increase victimization, certainly in that condensed area. So we need to find a way, fair enough, you want to take a personal-centered or individual-centered approach to helping people. That's a smart way to do it. It's a long-term setup for success. But I think there has to be the hard rail on the one side that says, at the end of the day, staying here is not the option. So we're willing to work with you. We're willing to understand what are your needs, how can we help you, but staying here is not an option. But I don't know if that's what's happening right now, whether it's in Regina, whether it's in Saskatoon. It doesn't feel like it. And this feels like a growing problem in the wrong way. 1-877-332-8255. Okay, let's open up phone lines. Let's get to your thoughts. We're going to take a break, come back, and chat here on 980 CJME and 650 CKOM.
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0: Welcome back to the show. Hey, by the way, I should have mentioned this. I've got Frank back behind the glass, but Frank had a little bit of time off this morning. Max, his young fella, first day of school today. And I looked when he came into the studio. I don't see any tear marks. So I think he held it together, but got Max off to his first day of kindergarten, which is always a very exciting day for parents. So even though school started for many kids on Wednesday, today actually was start day for lots of kids in the province, some of the kindergarten classes. So thinking about the parents and the families and the excitement, the rush, the everything that comes on this first day of school. I got a text here from Dale saying, are there empty warehouses? Is there space sitting in the city somewhere that would be better used to help people that are homeless rather than having them camp in a park? That's part of the question slash solution here. I mentioned a number of years ago, the first time we encountered an encampment in Pepsi Park, it was wound down. The decision was made, no, you can't stay here. But the city had an alternative for those people who couldn't successfully be transitioned into housing. They had a temporary emergency shelter that was set up, and that worked through the winter months. I think it ran for about 6 months. Now, there is work and challenges that come with that as well. It's not, you can't just open the door and say, have at her. You know, you need to make sure the facilities are there, and there needs to be some form of regulation and management. Otherwise, it becomes, again, a very unsafe space for everyone in and outside of that establishment. I want to go to the phone lines. Many different people through the years I've had the opportunity to work with. My next caller, Bob, has done a lot of work in the inner city in Regina for many, many years. And I know I had the opportunity many times to talk with Bob, and I'm happy to have him calling in. How do you see this this challenge as it's playing out right now, Bob?
1: Well, you know, I just see that, you know, that it's going to take the whole population to solve this. I mean, housing is the issue. I've worked with many people that have struggled, and I've struggled to help with housing and stuff. And they first have to have housing before you can work on everything else there. It's so simplistic to think of, even people that have got into some small legal issues to talk about jailing people. I know people would like to, some people would like to jail all the people there. And but the problem is we don't have release planning there. We don't have any release planning at all.
0: Are you saying release planning, Bob? Are you saying from jails?
1: Yes, they come out homeless again because there is no, drop someone off at social services. What is that going to do? I mean, people are not, used to, trying to get themselves set up there. And as far as clearing this camp, like I actually think this is one of the most organized camp there. It's people that have, that are trying to solve immediate issues, because if we clear them all, clear people out of there, where are they going to be? On the sidewalk in front of that business?
0: But Bob, can we not go person by person? And I know this has been tried before.
1: Well, yes. And that's what I hear the mayor talking about. I support that. I do support that.
0: Okay, but
1: these people are not going to want to wait until we can get these people housed. Where are we going to put them? They're going to be somewhere. They're going to be on the sidewalk, which is way worse than being in a tent.
0: Yeah, being in an encampment is not good for anyone, right? That's not the best place to live. I'm guessing you would agree with that.
1: I agree.
0: So we need to find, there are spaces that are available, but part of the problem, and I think you and I might have even had this face-to-face conversation, part of the problem is there are people who are saying, yep, I'll take help, but then when they understand what the rules might be, they say, no, I don't want to do that. Or because of my addiction, I'm not going to be able to guarantee you that I can go drug-free. And that's one of the prerequisites to live in this. So how do we handle that?
1: Yeah, well, I think there are agencies that we really need more and more agencies with the housing. There are agencies that say, well, we need you in the housing first. Well, we'll help you work on the addiction issues once you get here. And that's I see that happen, and I see it work all the time. Mm-hmm. Another thing I see people talking about unsafe cities. people phoning in and saying, oh, I got a young girl that's laying on my lawn or in my sidewalk here, probably no older than their teenage daughter there, and talking about how unsafe they feel. Man, oh man, we got a young girl laying out on the sidewalk there, and we're talking about how unsafe we feel.
0: So, I you know, this is where, Bob, thanks for calling in. Thanks for joining the program. This is where we have to recognize there's a balance, because you cannot criticize. I firmly believe you cannot criticize a homeowner, a business owner who says, I don't want someone sleeping / passed out on my lawn. I don't want someone breaking into and causing, you know, damage and theft from my compound. So we need to be able to protect everyone. And that's where I think we see this frustration that bubbles out is, I will never argue that we can't and shouldn't provide support to help people who need help in our community. We should. That was the basis of my entire career in policing. But there needs to be a balance, and we need to recognize the rights of everyone. And so I'm not quick to criticize someone who said they feel unsafe because this has happened, because that's not normal to walk out and encounter. I mean, that, you know, I had that happening walking into the radio station not that long ago. I came around the corner and there was a person that was sitting when I came around the corner, stood up. This is early in the morning. And we had a conversation about, you know, I was asked for money, didn't have any cash on me. Wasn't the most comfortable conversation. And I've spent a career having those uncomfortable conversations. I got into the building and I was like, that wasn't my favorite start of the day. Think about someone who doesn't deal with this stuff regularly. Should they have to? So yeah, let's help the people that need help. Let's find some solutions, but let's not turn a blind eye to those people who are also trying to run a business, live their lives, do all of the things that we should. We should be able to do both, and we can't. I don't believe we can start compromising on one end to try and solve the problem on the other. We should be able to do both. 1-877-332-8255. Phone lines are open. Ken standing by to talk a bit about the costs of things in our province, education and healthcare, and why those costs are so high. I'll start with Ken in Saskatoon when we come back, and I'd love to hear from you here on 980 CJME and 650 CKOM.
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3: Good evening. I'm David Curtin. The results from the province's social media survey are out. 86% say they support limits for kids under 16. Ottawa introduced legislation in June that would force social media platforms to block access for kids under 16. Youth we talked to today say social media is another tool in their belt to help them in careers or protect themselves, so why not start using it early? The man responsible for starting a massive wildfire in Saskatchewan will have to wait even longer to find out his sentencing. For the fourth time since he pleaded guilty, Jason Halkett's hearing has been postponed. He's responsible for last year's Ditch 2 fire near Wayaquin. It forced several communities to evacuate. Barring any more delays, sentencing will now happen on the 17th. Big plans for the Snowbirds' final flight before the iconic Tudor Jets are mothballed. The CFL just announced the final flight will be at Canada's biggest championship celebration, the Grey Cup in Calgary, at McMahon Stadium, which itself could soon be mothballed. Those crisp $20 bills will soon have a new look to them. The Bank of Canada just unveiled the new ones, which will have the image of King Charles. The face of King Charles on one side, the Vimy Ridge Memorial on the other. In Regina and southern Saskatchewan, clearing up overnight with a low of 13 degrees, a mostly sunny day tomorrow, with a risk of a storm in the afternoon, and a high of 27 degrees. In Saskatoon and central Saskatchewan, a few clouds overnight, a low of 12, mostly sunny tomorrow, and a high of 29. 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

0: Welcome back to the show, Evan Bray, on a Thursday morning. The sun is peeking out now. The rain has moved through parts of the province, at least. I know if you're on the east side of the province, yeah, you still have your galoshes on. It's still soggy, and it's slowly moving its way through. A couple of different conversations we've got going on. We're talking provincial finances, budgeting, revenue, expenses, all of that stuff. We had NDP finance critic Trent Witherspoon on to start the show. So we've been talking about that. We've been talking about encampments and the right strategy on trying to help everyone. Those that are using the encampment, that are living there, how do we help them? But at the same time, how do we take care of the needs of the people around? And we tell you the story this morning of the business who has reported 17 break and enters and theft of vehicles to their compound. They're basically a mechanic shop in Regina, right across the street from the encampment. And they have video surveillance that shows, I mean, this is directly related in numerous instances to people either from the encampment or hanging around the encampment. And as a result, their business is suffering. And we should be doing things to protect them as well. So yeah, help the people in the encampment, but help the people surrounding the community. And the value that we place on doing those jobs should be of equal emphasis. So the phones are busy. The texts are busy. I'm going to start with Ken in Saskatoon. Ken, thanks for calling in. What do you got for me today?
1: I'm going to tie everything together for you. Okay, so there's an American writer, economist, historian by the name of Thomas Sowell. The guy's absolutely a treasure. He says that it's not that these problems are that complex. It's just that the answers are emotionally unsatisfying, so nobody wants to use them. Let's do health care first. Health care, we're always told, Canada's got the best health care system in the world and all that. Objectively, it's not. It's actually one of the worst in of the industrialized countries. But think about all of the emotional connection that we have to this health care system and this myth that it's the best. And anybody that decides to do something outside of the Canada Health Act gets absolutely destroyed by the media, by other politicians, and a whole bunch of Canadians, because we all told how great the health system is. I'm sorry, Canada Health Act means you're going to have high

0: cost. There's nothing you can do about it. Same thing with education. Education, while inclusion is a really great idea, and it's great in some cases, but when you go and generalize it to everything, is that trying to give everybody individual help everywhere in the province, rather than being able to say, hey, we can have schools that allow us to be able to deal with these complex issues so that we've got people trained for these schools. John Dolan was a great example of that in Saskatoon in one specific instance. Well, you can't even do a congregated classroom without people saying that you're going into the bad old days. So your structure means it's going to be expensive. And finally, I'll get to homelessness, is that when it comes to the homelessness, so many of these people, I'm not saying all of them, they are willing volunteers for their situation because it gives them what they want, which might be access to drugs or whatever. And we are saying, oh, we want to help them. Well, they want help as long as they don't have to give up what's most important to them.
1: But if we, and so that's all great points, Ken, all great points and fair points. The only thing I would say on the drug issue is I believe if you could find a way to take a person addicted to drugs and understand why they're addicted and give them help to the point that they're stabilized, give them the ability to want help, they're not then going to turn down that opportunity for a home. You're right. This is the frustrating part. They are turning down help because they don't want to play by the rules. They don't want to play by the rules because they have an addiction problem. They have an addiction problem because of, I don't know, pick it off the list. Trauma, you name it. There's a number of things. For anyone who's ever had an addict in their family, you will know if you can get them stabilized to the point that they see better for themselves, they will want better for themselves. But you've got to find a way to do that. And that's the problem. I mean, I see the need for help, but we just can't keep this revolving problem going. Let's go to Darren in Humboldt. Darren, welcome to the show. What have you got?
2: Well, I've got so much to say about the last caller there. It sounds like he's got, you know, conservative talking points coming out of his ears. But I'm just looking it up right now. So there's 17,200 affordable housing units in Saskatchewan, almost 2,000 of them empty, you know, depending on who you're asking. I can't understand, you know, why that we can't turn that over to Habitat for Humanity to sort of restore some of these houses, if that's the problem, or ask, you know, North Prairie Homes, Northridge Homes to send crews over there and get them fixed up for these people. You know, here's a basic question for you, Evan. If you grew up in a middle-class family, why are you not a billionaire today? What's stopping you from becoming a billionaire? It's the same reason that the people that grew up in absolute abject poverty can't find themselves to the middle. It's very, very difficult.
1: Your point about the number of vacancies is well taken. We have hundreds of units, whether they're vacant homes, whether they're apartment building units, whatever, there are a lot of them in the province. So I think just on the basic, why aren't we using these? It's a fair question. I know when I've asked this question before, it comes down to, let's say you've got an apartment building that's got 16 units in it and there's no one in there. Every unit is empty. They will not, whoever they are, government entities that are trying to help people that have complex social needs, they won't just open the door, give a key, and say, there's your home. Often with these complex social needs comes the need for some sort of oversight, assistance, support, management, call it whatever you need. And I feel like that's part of where the breakdown is in this, is just no different than Dale, who sent a text in earlier and said, don't you have a number of warehouses in Regina that would be at least a roof over the head and a heated space for people who don't have a home until you can find them a home? Like, would it not be better to have people set up in a place like that? It absolutely would. And we've seen that happen. It happened in Regina. It happened in Saskatoon. It's happened all over the country. But it doesn't happen without someone saying, we'll handle it. We'll take care of it. We'll manage it. That comes with costs for personnel, security, operations of the facility and all of those things. So when you look at Darren's point, when you look at all of these vacant places in the province and you look at all of these people that need the help, it's like, why don't we just hand out the keys? And I'm not suggesting that's what Darren was saying, but I think this is a fair point and discussion to have, is how do we maximize the assets that we have, and what is the cost of doing that? And then it comes into, we can't do it and just say, keep doing what you're doing. We have to find a way to help people get healthy. And there's a cost to that. And it's not easy. I mean, there's no easy short line solution to getting there. 1-877-332-8255. Perry in Osler, homelessness conversation, and you're saying encampments should not be allowed?
3: They should not be allowed, but you said there's a cost to providing a place for them. I disagree with that. Instead of giving them the money directly, that money goes to an encampment. So, and like, I just watched a program, the older Soviet Union days, they would build apartments, and each apartment was identical, and it could house a family. So this is your encampment. You're in trouble. You need help. We're not giving you $2,000 a month, and then you go and buy more drugs and that. Here's, this place has a cost, so that money goes to each apartment. But then it's also a dry encampment. So, you know, you can't come in there with a bottle of whiskey or a package of drugs. Is, you come in there and you cannot be allowed to have that stuff on you. And it's policed and it's got proper programs. Help these people, but don't give them the money, because then the money goes to the wrong places. Make sure the money goes to helping them.
1: The point you're making about, you know, here's a place you can live here, but here's the rules. I'm thinking of a recent build that happened in the city of Regina where that was exactly it. And for the most part, the homeless people, the unhoused people that were in need that filled those suites were single mothers with children who, as a result of a domestic situation, had nowhere to go. Staying at home wasn't safe for them, but they had nowhere else to go. They had no money to secure a place. They, all of the things. Those situations, I don't want to oversimplify it and say they're easy, but really they're not complicated, because I can tell you the people that are living in the facility I'm thinking of in Regina that was built in the last couple of years, there's a number of suites. They're full and they're happy. They're appreciative. They're taking care of the suite. They were homeless people who didn't have an addiction problem, but didn't have a home as a result of, could be a number of factors that played into it. And we're more than happy to say, absolutely, we will raise our kids here. There's a school close by. The kids can go to the school. I mean, and this has become a stepping stone to stabilize enough that they can get into a place of their own. It's not this sort of supportive or subsidized location. The problem is, you know, Perry's point about, you have a serious addiction problem and you're homeless, saying, here's your place, this is where you're going to live, but you can't do drugs here. They're not going to stay. They're going to leave. And then what happens? This gets us into the whole, should we have forced treatment, right? The Compassionate Care Act that is coming into force here. Maybe I'm taking us off on a bit of a tangent there, but there's no easy solutions to it for sure. Back to my original point is, we've got business owners, as we've seen before. We've seen it in Saskatoon. We've seen it in Regina. We've seen it in other communities. Business owners, homeowners who are saying, fair enough, city/province/country. You're trying to help people with these social needs. Well, don't forget about me. I'm a hardworking, taxpaying homeowner, business owner. And look what's going on. A compound's broken into. Vehicles are getting stolen. Items are being stolen. It's affecting my bottom line. Should we not be standing up for those people too? Of course we should. 1-877-332-8255. It's complicated. And boy, hats off to people that are trying to solve the problem, because it's not easy. In fact, my next caller, I believe, is someone who has done some work in this Amelie, is that how I say your name?
4: Yeah, Amelie.
1: Amelie. Okay, welcome to the show. Movie. Tell me a little bit about the work that you do, Amelie.
4: Well, it's kind of just grassroots work of organizing the people to end homelessness in Saskatoon, because I don't know if you know the rates of the unhoused population here, but it's kind of insane the way the numbers have grown within like the last 5 years. And I think that a lot of the discussion going on around this is a lot of fear-based solutions, like, you know, more police, more security, more stuff like that. And to everyone who, you know, believes that, and I totally understand why they do, I just want to ask, every year the cities get more police funding, but crime goes up, people are feeling more and more unsafe, and it is honestly just like an insane thing to think that more police, and I'm sorry, Evan, I know you were...
1: No, it doesn't offend me. In fact, I agree with you, Amelie. Keep going.
4: Yeah. And I just think that, like, in Saskatoon, currently, almost 26% of property taxes that the city collects go to the Saskatoon Police Service. And I think their budget this year is almost $160 million, going up another $10 million next year. And only, you know, like 3% of our budget goes towards affordable housing and stuff like that. And, you know, I have a lot of connections and I know people who work in trying to get people access to housing. And a lot of these stories from people who have been on the streets is that they just got on the streets because, you know, were down on their luck. They'd never touched a drug in their life. And then their first night on the street, they fell asleep and they woke up and all their stuff was gone. So they needed a solution to stay up, and that was drugs for them. So I think a lot of the thinking that people have regarding this issue is kind of backwards. Like, no person is choosing to be an addict and live on the streets. That is not a comfortable life for anyone. And
1: yeah, everything you're saying makes complete sense. And Amelie, your point about police aren't going to solve the problem, I will clap for that. You're absolutely right. More police is not the answer. In fact, in many ways, the number used to be, and this has been 3 years that I've been out of policing, but the number used to be 4 out of every 5 calls for service the police go to are non-criminal in nature. They're social issues. Their homelessness, their addiction, their mental health, their, you know, suicides, their all of, you know, the things that police aren't trained and equipped to solve, but no one else is there to take the call. And this is the conversation where I will say, and I've said it time and time again, it's not an either or. You can't say, let's chop the police budget and put the money here. If you put the money, if you allocate the money to help with the social problems, eventually you won't need as many police, but it's not a light switch. And overnight, the problem's not going away. In the meantime, the calls for service continue to go up for policing. 1-877-332-8255. Let's take a break. We'll be right back here on 980 CJME and 650 CKOM.
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1: Welcome back to the show. We ended up getting fairly deep into the homeless discussion, which is fine. I mean, it bubbles up onto the program here, I would say, every so often. Richard in Calvington said, this homeless issue is difficult, no doubt, but how much more can taxpayers afford? They're the only ones paying for social problems, and there's less of them every time a business moves out of the province or country. That's the facts, is there's a cost to programs. There's a cost to healthcare. There's a cost to education. And we need to ensure that we've, number one, got the business, the drivers that keep our economy going, that help keep it vibrant and alive, but also have policies in place that don't set the balance off kilter, which I know a number of people on the text line are pointing out. Flawed policy often can lead us into a situation where we have a housing shortage, a healthcare crisis, all of the things. Thanks for the discussion. It was a great one, and no doubt not the last time that we will have that discussion. We are going to move on from open lines. We have lots still to come on the show, including... Saskatchewan doesn't have scab labor legislation. Is that impacting the number of strikes that we see? That conversation is coming up at 11. We'll be right back here. 980 CJME and 650 CKOM.
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24: Good evening. I'm David Curtin. Survey says you support social media limits for kids. Make plans for the Snowbirds' final flight. And $100 bet on himself is paying off in a big way for former rider Dante Myers.
25: I went out there with a mindset, you know, to capitalize an opportunity.
24: So, in the news, when it comes to kids, it looks like Saskatchewan is firmly in the social media ban camp. Senior reporter Lisa Schick with the results from the provincial government survey on that question.
26: We are listening to what they're telling us.
27: And what Minister Lori Carr says the people of Saskatchewan are saying is that there should be limits on social media for kids under 16. 86% of people who took the survey agreed. The federal government has already introduced legislation to this effect, but Carr doesn't think that's made these results moot.
26: It's important for the federal government to know what Saskatchewan families think, and so they will take that into consideration.
27: She says the info has already been sent to the federal government and they're working on a meeting. At the legislature, I'm Lisa Schick.
24: How are the kids reacting? Our Jillian Massey finds out.
28: Kids tell me they understand there's issues with distractions and harassment on social media, but a ban won't help them learn.
29: In their school years, they didn't have that, so they didn't know how it affected them. I don't think that's fair.
30: So I think they're trying to, like, prevent these things from happening, but it's getting to a point where they can't prevent it.
31: I wouldn't more or less be upset.
28: Some feel like a government ban would be the easy way out. Kids say they want to know how to use social media so they can protect themselves from scams or artificial misinformation. In Regina, I'm Jillian Massey.
24: Now, when I hear stories like this, I always wonder when they figured out this was a really stupid idea. Two men are facing charges after leading police on a high-speed chase through Regina and all the way to Lumsden. Regina police say the stolen car was speeding through Regina streets at 180 kilometers an hour last night. The police plane tracked it to Lumsden, where it almost struck several other vehicles head-on. The driver finally lost control when the car careened down an embankment. Two people arrested. Sentencing is again on hold for Jason Halkett, the man responsible for sparking that massive wildfire in northern Saskatchewan last year. For the fourth time since pleading guilty, his sentencing hearing has been postponed. Barring any more delays, sentencing will now happen on the 17th. Halkett is responsible for last year's Ditch 2 fire near Wayaquin. It forced several communities to evacuate. Murder number 5 on the year in Regina. A 37-year-old woman who was beaten last month and found in an alley died over the weekend. So far, the killer still out there. We're learning today some city budgets in Saskatoon are in deficit, especially the city's snow and ice removal budget. Chief Financial Officer Clay Hack says right now that budget shortfall is $3 million.
32: Largely due to the extended winter and snowfall in the first half of 2026, which saw snow up until the May long weekend.
24: It's part of the city's mid-year financial forecast. There's another $1.5 million shortfall in other areas. The city may dip into its reserves to get out of that hole. King Charles is coming to your wallet early next year. The Bank of Canada has unveiled a new $20 bill that's the first to feature King Charles's image. That image replaces that of the late Queen Elizabeth II, but it keeps the Canadian National Vimy Memorial in France on the other side. British Columbia Premier David Eby says his government fully supports the people suing OpenAI over the Tumblr Ridge mass shooting. 30 new lawsuits were revealed yesterday. Eby says the American artificial intelligence firm not reporting the shooter's troubling online activity was negligence. He also says the lawsuits come after the company walked out of a mediation process. Broadcast journalist Lisa LaFlamme says Gloria Steinem's legacy is about the power of using your voice. Steinem died yesterday at the age of 92. She was a leading voice for feminism for more than six decades. LaFlamme, the former CTV news anchor, says she's grateful for Steinem's work. She says women need to keep working for equality. From Ryder Green to Bengal Stripes and plenty of tears in between. Former Saskatchewan receiver Dante Myers has officially cracked Cincinnati's 53-man roster. He says telling his family he's made the NFL was when the emotions really hit.
25: That was emotional. I didn't hold back. I couldn't hold back any tears then. I was boo-hoo crying. My whole family was boo-hoo crying. You know, it was very sentimental because we've all been working towards this journey together.
24: Myers' road to the NFL started when he paid $100 to attend an open Riders tryout. The latest local news is as close as your phone. 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Turning to weather in Regina and southern Saskatchewan, clearing up overnight with a low of 13 degrees. A mostly sunny day tomorrow with a risk of a storm in the afternoon, a high 27. Sunshine 26 on Saturday. In Saskatoon and central Saskatchewan, a few clouds with a low of 12 overnight. Mostly sunny tomorrow, a high 29. And then sunny 26 degrees on Saturday. 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
1: It's probably been a while since you filled out your provincial survey card. Did you get it in the mail asking whether or not you support some sort of regulation or restriction for youth accessing social media? The provincial government did this survey a number of weeks/months ago. And today, just moments ago, we are starting to hear what the results of the survey were. And it sounds like a large majority of Saskatchewanians said there should be some sort of limits on social media for children. And what this is going to look like, what we heard and what this looks like, is something that we'll be digging into in a big way tomorrow morning on the show. That's where we start our conversation. We will have Minister Lori Carr on the show, the Minister of Mental Health and Addictions. And we will have Laura Lawrence, who is a youth advocate who's done all kinds of work in this area. And we've had her on the show many times before. It'll be great to have both of them on to talk about what did we learn in the survey? Why are people feeling this way, that putting a limit on social media access for youth is the right way to go? And then what do steps forward look like? So that's part of the conversation we will have tomorrow morning right off the start of the show. Social media is just one of many stressors that kids can feel today. And as, of course, the kids are back in school now, this is a busy time. They can be easily overwhelmed with workload, bullying. I mentioned social media, peer pressure, all of the things. And it becomes exacerbated when they're back to school and they're in the throe of things that can cause them stress. A recent report shows that young people are increasingly reaching out to Kids Help Phone for support, especially in the middle of the night. Kids Help Phone, what a great organization. They've been around for a long time and continue to do great work as a resource, a support for youth in our country. Nationally, overnight texting demand. Think about that. These are texts for help that are coming in overnight. Nationally, that's jumped 24%. The number's actually even higher in Saskatchewan. So overnight demand is going up. Kids Help Phone is looking to try and expand its clinical support to include overnight so that the supports, the child doesn't have to wait. If they're reaching out for help, you want the supports there. So with back to school here, the organization is really expecting that we're going to see more and more people reaching out. And that spike, of course, is something that they want to be able to meet. Rebecca Shields is the president and CEO of Kids Help Phone. And she joins us by phone to talk a little bit about this recent survey that was done, the results, and where we're going to go. Rebecca, thank you for taking the call.
0: Good morning. Thank you, Evan, for having me.
1: Let me just start with thank you to the work that you do. I mean, I feel like Kids Help Phone has been around forever and continue to do great work. How long has Kids Help Phone been in existence?
0: We've been around for 37 years and been there 24/7 as a free, confidential service where young people from as young as 5 up to 29 can reach out at any time about any feeling, big or small, so that they can be there before or during a crisis to have a trusted, safe adult at the other end of that device.
1: Mm. Do we always see a bit of a spike when back to school happens?
0: Yeah, there's a traditional 10% spike during that back to school time. And that's not surprising, whether a young person is going into a new school like high school or college or university, or they're, you know, back to school from a summer routine that maybe is a little different, or just taking on new friends, new routines, and all of the pressures that school happens. So it's certainly a big time of year for us. And as you said, for most young people, the conversations happen between 8 p.m. and 8 a.m. We get a text message every 90 seconds across this across Canada.
1: Wow.
0: Every 90 seconds.
1: Can we talk about what kids are calling and texting about? Because I think a lot of people think about Kids Help Phone as a suicide hotline. It plays a role there, but there's a lot of different issues that are brought up. Can you give us some understanding of what they are?
0: Yeah, you know, it's really important. We talk about feeling out loud, about whatever those feelings are, big or small. So the number one issues remain anxiety and stress. And some of what you said, they can be related to back to school, exam stress, just feeling the pressure of anything that's going on in their lives. And in fact, they're affected by the same things that are going on in our community. If you're in Saskatchewan and you're rural and you're in a farming community and your family's affected by those pressures or the increase in costs that we're all facing, we have to remember that young people are our lowest income earners and they're affected by the same inflation all of us are. They're worried about their futures. We often hear a lot about, will there even be a job for me with AI coming? Like, how does this affect my education? You're talking a little bit about social media. We've seen a lot going on, particularly with our young men and boys, hearing about gaming addiction, hearing about online bullying and looks maxing. And unfortunately, you know, I could tell you a story recently that came in of a young boy who had one of those fake images of a sexploitation that was done to him by his peers in school. And Evan, he was so ashamed and so afraid, and he just needed somebody to talk to about how he could even talk to his family. Sometimes Kids Help Phone is that first call before they're ready to talk to anybody else because it's anonymous. And so when they're afraid to even say out loud what they need to say out loud, they come to us to talk about it. And 78% tell Kids Help Phone something they've never told anybody else. So that's some of the major reasons they come to us. But then we get into relationships, depression and anxiety, and the top fourth issue, which is the most critical, is suicide and suicidal ideation.
1: Mm-hmm. When you mentioned the example of the fake image, are you talking about like an artificial intelligence generated image?
0: Yeah, because I
1: had a question how AI is impacting what we're seeing with youth today.
0: You know, everything's both good and bad. I mean, certainly we know that young people do use AI to tell them, to tell something very confidential. It's sometimes even with adults, you know, we might want to go to AI and like, do I even have a problem? So they are using AI as a sort of a safe way, but then they often feel very guilty that they told, or they're worried that they've told AI, right? They know that it's wrong. So there's a concern around that. And then of course, AI, when it's, you know, unregulated, can lead down some very dark paths. especially because kids can go on it and stay on it for a very, very long time, rather than having it sort of controlled and stopped. And so Kids Help Phone is working on a product where there's also a human in the loop. So as soon as something is going in a direction of risk, we can get right into one of our 24/7 crisis responders and make sure that kid is not alone and as a safe, trusted adult.
1: Mm-hmm.
0: AI, as you know, can, you know, also be used to generate fake images and create real havoc in young people's lives. And AI is also something that they don't know whether to trust. What's really interesting, Evan, is our crisis responders, almost all of them tell me that kids often ask, are you a real person? Are you AI?
1: Wow.
0: I want to know that there's another human who cares about me on the end of this device when I'm really, really struggling.
1: Isn't that something? Yeah. Because 30 years ago, that wouldn't have been a question asked.
0: Wouldn't have been a question asked. But as soon as anything might sound even slightly robotic. And so, you know, we train our crisis responders to, you know, change punctuation mistakes or use a little bit of jargon. You know, we used to be very precise, but now we're like, no, we have to let them know that this is a real person mm-hmm. and that we have to give that assurance.
1: Rebecca Shields is my guest, president, CEO of Kids Help Phone. So the spike in the number of overnight calls and texts, pretty big number right here in Saskatchewan. I understand it's 36%. Thoughts on that?
0: Yeah, it is interesting. We've seen 36% across Saskatchewan, and Regina saw a 32% increase during the same time period, and Saskatoon saw a 35% increase. So greater than the overall national average. Certainly, you know, we're very grateful that we have done a lot of work to let people know about Kids Help Phone, and we appreciate that young people are reaching out. But I always say at the same time, it's not just awareness, that young people really have been impacted by all the things that were impacted, and they are, as I said, the most vulnerable. So when you look at, as they look into the future around climate change and forest fires and flooding and drought and all of those things, they look into their future and they're worried about their education mm-hmm. and the opportunities for them. Again, they are lowest income earners. They're impacted by the inflation that we're all facing, what's happening in the news. They are also impacted by, as you said, social media and even just the conversations around it's going to be banned. What does that mean? And also the online harms that are targeted towards young people and that balance. So I think young people are struggling. It's been a difficult time. Back to school is coming, as you said. Why Saskatchewan over? It's very hard to speculate. But we do know that, you know, close to 50% of all Kids Help Phone users do come from remote and rural areas because we are the only thing available that for people, especially if they live rural and remotely, particularly 24/7 when everything else right. is shut down and their friends are asleep, their parents are asleep, and they're there in the middle of the night and they're stewing or ruminating or just up and worried. And so.
1: And that was going to be my question. If I could just jump in, Rebecca, because it's to me, I think you've done a great job of helping us understand. Here's the, you know, array of issues that are weighing on the shoulders, the minds, the hearts of our youth and the things that they're talking about. The overnight nature, though, is intriguing to me. And is it that they are alone with their thoughts? And that's when, like, it happens to all of us. I think things feel worse at night than they do in the day. Is that why we're seeing this increase?
0: Yes, that's exactly what I hear from the young people in our National Youth Council and our national advisory, is that for some of them, it's the only time they are alone to think about things. They may be in school, have a job, clubs. They finally have some time where they can be by themselves and sort of unpack what's happening during the day. And again, nothing else is available. Their friends are asleep. So if they're dealing with something that does come up, we know young people do tend to stay up later, mm-hmm. As are all of our circadian rhythms do change over the course of our own development. And at night is when, you know, in the dark of the night is sometimes when feelings hit the hardest. And they are doom scrolling and they are looking at those things and they are triggered and they need somebody there immediately, because that's the most important thing, is they have the best possible interaction, that somebody is there when they reach out, so that they build trust in the system, in a caring adult at the other. Because I've been in mental health and addiction for over 20 years. And what I can tell you is there's nobody who is suffering who hasn't tried to reach out and had that failed trust.
1: Mm.
0: So if we can be there every time, we can actually help youth before we get into larger problems.
1: Right. And so let's go there before we have to end this call, because we're close to the end of our time. But do you have the staff, the resources you need to meet the increased demand and meet it on a 24/7 basis?
0: You know what we're doing? We're letting people know because we are asking for support. We're asking for donations. We are hiring more professional staff to be there, particularly staff who live across the coast and across this country, so that when young people reach out at night, they never have to wait. And we actually have a wonderful, the KWJ Foundation, that is matching dollar for dollar all donations that come in. And I think for our young people, what I can say is, as a parent and as a trusted adult right now, I want to make sure that every young person, when they need somebody to talk to about whatever they're feeling, they know that we're there for them.
1: Kidshelpphone.ca?
0: Yes.
1: That's
0: Kidshelpphone. That's right.
1: That's the best way to get a hold. And I'm assuming you can make a donation right online.
0: Right online. And we would appreciate all the support.
1: Good stuff.
0: Truly.
1: Yeah. Thanks for the work you do, you and the team, Rebecca. This is important. Kids Help Phone has, as you mentioned off the start, nearly four decades of making a difference for Canadian youth. And we appreciate the work. Continued success. Thanks for the check-in today.
0: Thank you, Evan. Take care. Bye-bye.
1: President CEO of Kids Help Phone, Rebecca Shields. And again, if you want to learn more about what they do, the services they offer, or how you can help them, you can go to their website, kidshelpphone.ca. 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

0: It's helpful. Great resource for youth, and we see from this recent report that Saskatchewan youth are using it almost at a greater rate than youth from across Canada. Our numbers have gone up exponentially, especially some of the overnight outreach, those texts in the middle of the night to kids' help phones. So great service that they provide, of course, connecting with resources and all the rest of it. Social media is a big part of it. And this morning, the results were presented. Under half an hour ago, there was a news conference to talk about the province-wide survey that was done asking you what your opinion is on social media limits for youth. So here's a couple of the preliminary findings. 86.34% of Saskatchewan people that responded support social media limits for children under 16. 13.7% opposed. Most of the respondents said restrictions should apply to youth 16 and under. The survey looked at TikTok, Facebook, Instagram, YouTube, and Snapchat. YouTube is actually the one that was most identified as a platform that should be exempt from potential limits, which is interesting. The province says the results are going to help them inform discussions with the federal government on online safety and youth well-being. Youth Matter Canada, we've had Laura Lawrence on the program from Youth Matter Canada. They say age limits are only part of the solution. Education, awareness, healthy technology, boundaries, all of those things. So this will be the conversation that we have tomorrow morning on the show. Right off the start, two of the people that were involved in the news conference today will join us. Minister Lori Carr, Mental Health and Addictions Ministry, and Laura Lawrence, who's the founder of Youth Matter Canada, will both be with me tomorrow morning. We can talk about the findings of this survey of Saskatchewan residents and where this is likely to lead. And that in and of itself won't be enough. It's not just that, but it's potentially going to be a start. So that's where we'll start the show tomorrow morning. I saw a text on the text line that said, Evan, I heard you teasing the fact that you will be talking about later in the show a tattle phone in classrooms, question mark. What is this all about? Yeah, this is the concept that a kindergarten teacher down east decided because of the amount of distractions from her kindergarten class coming up to her and tattling on other kids in the room, she put a tattle phone in the corner. And so the concept is instead of talking to the teacher and distracting the teacher and potentially the whole class, they can pick up the tattle phone and tattle on whoever it is that they're not happy with. Is this a good idea? I reached out to a friend last night. She's been teaching kindergarten for a number of years in the province. She has a pretty strong opinion on this. So we'll start with that conversation at 11:30 and then we open up the phone lines. Should we have tattle phones in kindergarten? Is that the way to go? Are we teaching kids the right way to handle their problems by giving them a tattle phone? We have actually similar phone lines that exist in other areas in our adult life. We'll talk a bit about that as well.
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2: Good evening. I'm David Curtin. The results from the province's social media survey are out. 86% say they support limits for kids under 16. Ottawa introduced legislation in June that would force social media platforms to block access for kids under 16. Youth we talked to today say social media is another tool in their belt to help them in careers or protect themselves, so why not start using it early? The man responsible for starting a massive wildfire in Saskatchewan will have to wait even longer to find out his sentencing. For the fourth time since he pleaded guilty, Jason Halkett's hearing has been postponed. He's responsible for last year's Ditch 2 fire near Wayaquin. It forced several communities to evacuate. Barring any more delays, sentencing will now happen on the 17th. Big plans for the Snowbirds' final flight before the iconic Tudor Jets are mothballed. The CFL just announced the final flight will be at Canada's biggest championship celebration, the Grey Cup in Calgary, at McMahon Stadium, which itself could soon be mothballed. Those crisp $20 bills will soon have a new look to them. The Bank of Canada just unveiled the new ones, which will have the image of King Charles. The face of King Charles on one side, the Vimy Ridge Memorial on the other. In Regina and southern Saskatchewan, clearing up overnight with a low of 13 degrees, a mostly sunny day tomorrow, with a risk of a storm in the afternoon, and a high of 27 degrees. In Saskatoon and central Saskatchewan, a few clouds overnight, a low of 12, mostly sunny tomorrow, and a high of 29. 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I'm David Curtin.
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There are some topics that just the mere mention of them has people kind of elicit a response, if you will. I noticed on the text line, I talked about replacement workers in a labor dispute. Some would call it scab labor. We don't have a law specific to that in our province. We're one of a few that don't, but many provinces do. And now we know federally regulated workers and employees are covered by anti-scab legislation. That's not the case here in Saskatchewan. And the text line already, people are joining the conversation about the pros and cons of having that type of legislation. That is a conversation that we're going to have coming up at the top of the hour, 11 o'clock. We invite Charles Smith to the program. Charles, professor from the University of Saskatchewan. He's been on many times. Why don't we have it? I mean, it goes back a while. Some people on the text line are saying that's the Saskatchewan party government for you. Hey, this goes back a number of years. The NDP, when they were in government, also were not in favor of that, enacting that type of legislation. Perhaps the attitude has changed now, but it's an interesting discussion, and we will have that coming up at 11. So for the people that are already texting in, hang tight. That's coming up. I think when we watch the tragic events unfold in Calgary earlier this summer with the 11-year-old autistic nonverbal child Parker had gone missing. The pictures were being circulated on social media. Parker, what he was wearing, he had headphones on. He walked away from his day home, and it went a long period of time before they were able to locate him. And when they did, sadly, it was deceased in a culvert. It brought about a lot of emotion, but it also brought about a lot of questions. How do we handle situations when we have a vulnerable person, whether it's a young autistic youth, as was the case here, maybe a vulnerable adult, or just a person that goes missing, especially when we know that the risk is escalated and we need to up our efforts? How do we do it? You'll remember we had Inspector Tyson LaValle on the program from the Saskatoon Police Service talking a bit about this. Well, there's another network of people, a whole network of people that work behind the scenes that I think often can be unsung heroes in these searches for people that have gone missing. Search and Rescue Saskatchewan has hundreds of trained volunteers across the province that can be literally called in to help search for missing people or lost people with a moment's notice. They describe themselves as unpaid professional responders, which is what they are, volunteers who train for situations that most of us hope we never find ourselves in or have a need for. But sadly, it happens. So what happens when someone is reported missing? How do the search teams decide where to look? How do they work with the law enforcement agencies or whoever is in charge

0: of organizing the search. Obviously, there's usually a lot of emergency responders involved. Well, part of it comes down to training. And you will be able to see some of this work firsthand coming up this fall. A national SAR scene search and rescue conference is coming to Saskatoon. They've got a public demonstration day, search and rescue competition. Dustin Breers, friend of our program, because Dustin has been on here many times. He's vice president of the Search and Rescue Saskatchewan Association of Volunteers, or SARSAV. And we welcome Dustin back today. Dustin Breers, thanks for taking the call.
1: Hey, thanks for having us back, Evan.
0: I was watching this tragic situation unfold in Calgary. I was thinking about you because they had search and rescue out in that case helping out, did they not?
1: Yeah, absolutely. And that was a case of just how involved the community and trained responders, you know, they get emotionally attached to these things and they came out in force.
0: Mm-hmm. Where is the point? And I imagine it depends on the case where search and rescue is initiated.
1: So, you know, if someone goes missing, I'm specific to the province of Saskatchewan, but if someone goes missing, typically law enforcement is the first to hear about it, and they'll do their investigation to, you know, find out whatever circumstances they can. And if they feel that, you know, that there was no, you know, criminal activity or circumstances that wouldn't involve us, they will call us out. And we respond from all corners of the province, all walks of life, and we work right alongside the RCMP, Saskatoon City Police, you know, the other city police forces in the province, and help them manage and hopefully find these missing individuals.
0: When you're called in, I mean, it's not, okay, unleash the volunteers to an area and let them go. There's a lot of, I've seen it firsthand, organization and precision that goes into it. Can you talk about where you decide to start looking? What's the science behind organizing a search like that?
1: Yeah, well, you kind of said the key word. It is a science. And you know, over the years, they've studied lost person behavior and come up with, you know, guidelines on how far a small child can walk, how far an elderly person can walk, depending on the circumstances, et cetera. And we build that right into the search. So we'll go into a planning type session and come up with where this person was last seen. Maybe someone found, a member of the public found some evidence we can work with. And we just start working from there and start managing appropriately, you know, figuring out if there's any perimeters such as rivers or other dangers that might present in this situation. And we just start methodically getting into these areas and doing a really thorough search for any type of clue.
0: Mm-hmm.
1: It could be a gum wrapper or it could be a shirt or a missing sock. That's information that'll give us, you know, a direction of travel or, you know, help build the picture.
0: I was always nothing but impressed with the level of professionalism that I saw from search and rescue. So let's say you find a gum wrapper. Let's say you find a piece of clothing. Is it relayed back to the police? Are you touching it? Well, how does that work?
1: Yeah, 100%. So we actually just deployed a new software system where we can see where our searchers are live on the map. And so then, if they find, say, a gum wrapper, they can get a picture of it and mark the location, and right into the command center instantaneously we can see this. So on the other side of it, there's people talking to family. They're, you know, the law enforcement is finding out more information on this individual, what they were wearing, et cetera. We can just real time, you know, compare that to the information we have and determine whether it's a valid clue or not.
0: Mm-hmm.
1: So it's really powerful.
0: The technology piece is fascinating. I mean, what you just laid out there, but are you embracing other forms of technology? Like, are drones becoming a thing for you?
1: Yeah, they really are. And, you know, we've got a good relationship with the RCMP drone team, the SPSA. They have a drone team, and we're starting to build drones into our world. Casera, who is typically, you know, historically been in the airplanes searching, they still do that, but they've also really expanded their drone technology.
0: Mm-hmm. Dustin Breers is my guest. He's vice president of SARSAV, which is Search and Rescue Saskatchewan Association of Volunteers. Do you have enough volunteers, by the way?
1: Oh, we're always looking for volunteers. You're welcome to join if you want.
0: Well, I mean, I think that's one of the things is people probably, they hear this and you do such a good job of laying out the importance of it. But they're a bit hesitant. They don't know how much training is involved. Like, how much time is this going to take? Can you give us a sense of that?
1: Yeah, great question. So our volunteers are, all ages, from 18 up to retired individuals who simply have a heart and want to go out and help. But we train you from scratch. So, it's a 40-hour basic training to become a basic searcher, but that's not necessarily 40 straight hours. We can spread it over weekends. We can work around your schedule and get you up to that standard. But there's also roles within the organization that isn't out walking through the forest. We need maintenance on equipment. We need scribes in the command post. We have administrative tasks that need to be taken care of. So if anybody is interested in volunteering, come have a chat with us and we'll see if there's a role that fits your skill set. And we like to build on your personal skill sets, whatever you do for a day job or your past. We like to build on that and we'll find a spot for you.
0: Dustin, you touched on this right at the start. We were chatting about 11-year-old Parker, who was the young autistic nonverbal child that had gone missing and ultimately was found deceased in Calgary. Those searchers and that community came together in a way that you could feel the passion, you could feel the emotion that was attached to trying to find this young fella. How do you prepare your volunteers, because that's what they are. They're a group of community members that come together that want to help in these emergency situations. How do you prepare them for the emotional side of this?
1: Yeah, that's definitely something that, is in our world, is the emotional side. And especially after a search, depending on how it went, there's also, the critical incident stuff afterwards. And so we've got good programs through the University of Regina, and we have access to the same mental health resources that other first responders in the province have access to. So during training, we try and prepare people for, the potential outcomes or what's going to happen, because there's different procedures for each, how the search ends up. But after every search, we make sure that, information goes out to the searchers, that there's a debrief amongst the team. We do a provincial debrief as well and make sure that everybody just knows, if this is bugging you or you want to talk or you just want to, cry on someone's shoulder, we have a spot for that.
0: The upcoming conference, I think this is great for people that might be, inquisitive about joining as a volunteer. This might be a great way, because there is alongside this some public showcase or demonstration that is going to be available. So let's talk about the National Sarcene Conference this fall. Obviously, does it rotate around the country? It's in Saskatoon this year.
1: It sure does. Last year it was in Ottawa.
0: So what can we expect this conference coming up in early October?
1: You're going to see a lot of orange people walking around Saskatoon, which will be a good thing, because it means we've got search and rescue people from across the country attending this convention. And the last time that we hosted it in Saskatchewan was actually during COVID. So we had to go virtual with the conference, and we had people from around the world attending virtually. So wow. It's a popular thing. And we have search and rescue people from across the province, but also, paid professions. We had SWAT teams and fire departments and, military, the Coast Guard, everybody involved in the search and rescue world. This is sort of the national event.
0: Wow. It will have a large number of people. And I think it's good that you said you'll see a large number of people in orange suits walking around, because that is the customary dress for search and rescue.
1: Yeah. Yeah. And, orange, and they're very friendly, so don't be afraid to talk to them.
0: In terms of the public demonstration day, there's actually a couple. There's games happening as well in Warman, am I right?
1: That's correct. So on October 8th, there's a whole bunch of things going on at Kiwanis Memorial Park in Saskatoon from 10 a.m. till 3 p.m. There's a demo day, which is going to include Saskatoon Fires participating. There's also a bunch of search and rescue groups from around the province doing different demonstrations on just the various equipment. There's our disaster response system, there's drone demonstrations, there's low angle rope rescue. a lot of things. And the purpose of this is just to engage the public and let our people attending the conference see what other people around the country are doing. Mm-hmm. So I would encourage the public to come out from 10 till 3 downtown and check out what we're doing. There's also another, it's called the SAR Games, and they're from 9 o'clock till 5 o'clock in Warman. And this is where teams from across the country enter, and the SAR Games are a blast. They're so much fun. You know, we demonstrate our skills. We compete against other SAR teams in a friendly way, and it's just a really fun day that the public is also welcome to come observe and chat with everybody, and It's a good time, and it's a good experience to see what our people do across this country.
0: I was just looking at some of the stuff on the website. The website's great, sarscene2026.ca. That's where you can go if you want to know more about this conference. What if people want to know more about Search and Rescue Saskatchewan and becoming involved? Where can you point them, Dustin?
1: The website is SARSAV, so SARSAV. .ca, sarsav.ca, and that's where you'll find information about what we're doing in the province of Saskatchewan.
0: Always appreciate the check-in, Dustin. Thanks for making the time, and good luck with the event coming up in just over a month.
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0: Dustin Breers, been on this program a couple of times. He's the vice president of SARSAV, Search and Rescue Saskatchewan Association of Volunteers. He is from Yorkton, but the volunteers for SARSAV are literally all over the province. And I know in the conversations that I've had in the past, often it's the more rural and remote areas that are lean on volunteers. 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

0: Danielle texted and said, I just typed in the website and it didn't work. Something must have been spelt wrong. It's SARSAV, SARSAV.ca for the Saskatchewan Search and Rescue Volunteer Group. If you want to learn more, SARSAV.ca. Okay, it was hard to believe 6 years ago. It was the fall of 2019. I was sitting in the office of the chief of police for the city of Regina, and we found out there's a big labor dispute that was brewing and bubbling over between the co-op upgrader and Unifor. Little did I know it was going to take over my life for about 6 months. And boy, it got challenging for the community. In fact, it was very dividing for the community. Blockades, lockouts, picketing, court injunctions, arrests were made. Well, I hope we're not headed back there now, but I do know a temporary camp has been set up on the site while they try and bargain a contract. I want to talk a bit about replacement labor and the role that that can play when we are looking at a potential strike situation. Again, I hope that's not the case with what we're going to see with the upgrader, but we will have this conversation with Charles Smith from the University of Saskatchewan when we return here on 980 CJME and 650 CKOM.
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5: Prime Minister Mark Carney says his message to Vladimir Putin would be get out of Ukraine if the Russian president attends the G20 leaders summit in Florida this December. Carney says there are strong reasons to exclude Russia while acknowledging that U.S. President Donald Trump as host will decide who's invited. Russia's participation in a recent G20 finance meeting also drew criticism from Canada and made several countries uncomfortable. Crews are working to restore power to thousands in Toronto after a severe storm battered the city, drenching some neighborhoods in more than 100 millimeters of rain and knocking down trees as well as utility lines. Toronto Fire Chief Jim Jessup says they responded to just shy of 1,500 calls over a 24-hour period, the second largest call volume day in the history of Toronto Fire Services.
6: The unsung heroes yesterday from the emergency services are the call takers and dispatchers that received, prioritized, and then dispatched over said just shy of 1,500 calls.
5: The intense weather brought torrential rain, large hail, and the risk of a tornado to wide swaths of southern Ontario as skies darkened over downtown Toronto. An Ontario judge has denied a motion that would have allowed a woman who suffers solely from mental illness to apply for a medically assisted death while insisting the Attorney General of Canada respond to a constitutional challenge lodged by the same plaintiff 2 years ago. Claire Brosseau, a 49-year-old former actress and comedian who lives in Toronto, filed a motion in May seeking a constitutional exemption from a law that currently prevents people from applying for MAID on the basis of mental illness alone. Sonia Patel, a member of Brosseau's legal team, says they will continue with the challenge to the broader law.
7: While we are disappointed by the result, we're glad the court has recognized the urgency of the situation and ordered the government to prepare and submit its responding record in a reasonable period of time.
5: Justice Carissima Mathin says although Brosseau's evidence of decades of suffering is credible, the consequences of granting her an exemption from the law cannot be overlooked. And Canadian journalist Lisa Laflamme says she hopes young people look at Gloria Steinem's legacy for lessons on the power of using their voice to fight for justice. Steinem, a leading voice for feminism for more than six decades, died on Wednesday at the age of 92. Tributes to Steinem poured in from celebrities, politicians, and people who were inspired by her fight for equality, including Laflamme.
8: Gloria Steinem has always been there in the background for me. Mm-hmm. And I'm grateful for what she did in her life. And I do see that we, as women, have to keep up the work she did, especially now that we do see backsliding.
5: Steinem, who had been in declining health, died at her home in New York City. She had recently completed a memoir set to be released this fall. This is the Canadian Press. In sports, the Chicago Cubs beat the Milwaukee Brewers 2-1 today. Pete Crow Armstrong hit his 39th homer and former Blue Jays pitcher Kevin Gausman threw seven sharp innings. The Cubs salvaged a split of a four-game series with the National League Central leading Brewers and are eight games behind in the division standings. Milwaukee, which leads the season series 6-4, will host the Cubs for three games next week. Nick Kyrgios has accepted a one-month suspension from the International Tennis Integrity Association for testing positive for cocaine at a tournament in Spain in June. The 31-year-old from Australia had been provisionally suspended since August 4th, which was revealed just over 2 weeks later. Kyrgios told investigators that he socially used cocaine during a night out before he was due to play in Mallorca. And midfielder J.C. Gondo and the Vancouver Whitecaps have mutually agreed to part ways. The Major League Soccer team says Gondo had cleared waivers. Gondo was selected fifth overall by the Whitecaps in the 2023 MLS Super Draft. From the Canadian Press, I'm David Augustine.
9: I'm David Curtin with your 980 CJME News Update. 86% of adults in this province support putting social media limits for kids under 16. The province did the survey to send to Ottawa, where the federal government has already introduced legislation for a social media ban. Here, kids are not happy.
10: In their school years, they didn't have that, so they didn't know how it affected them. I don't think that's fair. So
9: many of them say social media is another tool in their belt to help them in careers or protect themselves, so why not start using it early? There have now been five murders this year in Regina. Police say a 37-year-old woman who was assaulted in an alley in North Central last month died over the weekend. Nobody's been arrested yet. Police chased a stolen car through Regina and, with the help of the police plane, all the way to Lumsden Wednesday night. Speeds through Regina streets hit 180 kilometers an hour at times. Two people were finally arrested when the car went down an embankment in Lumsden. CJME weather clearing up overnight with a low of 13 degrees, a mostly sunny day on Friday with a risk of a storm in the afternoon, and a high of 27. That's your 980 CJME News Update. I'm David Curtin.
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0: sunshine in much of the province now and warmth, which is needed to dry things up. Another dump of rain in parts of the province overnight and early this morning means that harvest may be kicked back another day. But tomorrow, between today, tomorrow, and Saturday, good drying weather is on the way, so that'll help get the combines back in the field for sure. Okay, I mentioned going into the break, the news break at the top of the hour, that it's been 6 years since the labor dispute at Regina's Co-op Refinery. It was one of the more bitter in recent Saskatchewan history, that's for sure. Hundreds of Unifor members locked out for months, and you'll remember Unifor brought in a number of protesters, strikers from other parts of Canada, mostly from Eastern Canada. And I think the tensions were high. The emotions were high. We saw blockades. We saw court injunctions. There were arrests made. It was a whole deal. Well, right now, Federated, Co-op, and Unifor, Local 594, are back at the bargaining table. And I think those old tensions are bubbling around, especially when the story arose that FCL has applied to the city of Regina for permission to build a temporary, 510-bed camp. They're saying it can be used for, basically, if the company, you know, needed flexibility to bring in supplementary resources required to operate, maintain, or repair the refinery. You know, a shutdown or things like that. Well, typically for the shutdown, they're not building a 510-bed camp. So the question was asked in a media scrum, could this be used? The FCL spokesperson was there. Could this be used if another labor dispute arises and you've got to bring in replacement workers? And the answer was, yeah, I guess it could be used for that. So it makes you wonder, is this just being overly prepared or is there some indication that things aren't going well? I truly, truly hope they can reach an agreement at the table. That is going to be what's going to be best for everyone. But I think what this does is it raises a bigger question about Saskatchewan labor law. Unlike provinces like Quebec, BC, Manitoba, and now, by the way, federally regulated workplaces, Saskatchewan has no rules against employers using replacement workers, sometimes called scab workers, during a legal strike or lockout. Unions will always argue that it gives employers an unfair advantage and can make disputes longer and more contentious. Employers, however, will say, look, we have to keep our business operating and we should have the ability to do that even during a labor disruption. So why has Saskatchewan never banned replacement workers? And with the province currently reviewing its employment legislation, you wonder, is that going to change? That is where our next guest comes in. Charles Smith is political studies professor at the University of Saskatchewan, an expert in Canadian labor politics. And we have Charles Smith joining us by phone today. Charles, thanks for taking the call.
1: Really great to be here, Evan.
0: Okay, Saskatchewan doesn't prohibit replacement workers during a strike or lockout. Is there a historical reason why not?
1: I mean, it probably won't surprise your listeners, Evan, that this, you know, often gets divided politically. So you have parties on the center left, primarily the New Democratic Party, who supports, you know, banning replacement workers usually, although that hasn't always been true in Saskatchewan, and parties in the center right, conservatives, SAS party, et cetera, tend to oppose banning replacement workers. So you really have that rationale. So it's been a call from the labor movement for a long time to try and ban replacement workers, or in the lingo of labor itself, scab workers, and often how you say it shows what side of the of that divide you're on. Mm-hmm. And it's never really been a priority for the SAS party government, and it's been a major push by the labor movement.
0: But if I look at the history, I mean, this predates the SAS party government. The NDP government didn't do this either, and there were these types of labor laws existing in Canada back when they were governing. So for some reason, Saskatchewan hasn't gone there.
1: Yeah, it used to be more controversial. The Romano NDP was really always about consensus. And when it comes to employer-union relations, I mean, our collective bargaining framework, our labor law framework in Canada is built on an opposition model, right, that you oppose at the bargaining table. You try and push. It's adversarial. But what happens when you push into a legal strike, and it's worth mentioning that getting into that legal strike position is really, really challenging in Canada. You have to go through major hurdles, often cooling off periods. You have to declare an impasse. You know, our labor law system is designed to try and avoid strikes almost at all costs. But when they do occur, as you'll know as a former chief of police, sometimes it can get heated on the picket line. And often labor and management clash on the picket line. It can get kind of ugly. And that's when you have, you know, the police involved and other things that, you know, you're trying to avoid.
0: It's, I mean, you're bringing back memories because, yeah, I was chief of police 2019 when Co-op Unifor had their big labor strike, and it was not easy, and it was both sides pointing, you know, fingers across the table, if you will, and it wasn't a table, it was a picket line, it was a lockout.
1: That's right.
0: So can we talk a bit about the balance of power? Because I think that's what this comes down to. If replacement workers are able to be brought in, unions will argue, well, that swings the balance of power toward the employer. However, the alternate can be true as well, saying if they're limited in that, that gives unions more leverage. How has this played out in other provinces and now with federally regulated operations?
1: Right. So let's break down those arguments. So from the labor perspective, it's like, listen, when you go into a legal strike position, you are trying to punish or like make the other side feel pressure. So from a labor perspective, we withdraw our labor, we stand on a picket line, and we try and limit the ability of the employer to continue work. The employer has the ability to lock out if bargaining reaches an impasse. And you know, the lockout is, it looks the same. It looks like a strike, workers on a picket line, but it's initiated by the employer. Now, without banning replacement workers, the employer can continue to run their business. It could be delayed, it could be a little harder, but they continue to do it. Meanwhile, labor's on the picket line, not collecting a paycheck. From a labor perspective, then, it's like, well, if we ban replacement workers, then, right, it's equal in terms of the punishment, right? We're both not creating economic wealth for each other. From an employer perspective, it's like, listen, this is my business. I should be able to run it any way I want. And if you go on strike, well, then I'm going to continue to run it. So both sides have arguments. My perspective would be that if you're looking at balance, the labor argument tends to hold a bit more sway for me. But on the other hand, right, you know, employers will say, listen, if you have anti-scab legislation, you know, it could lead to more strikes because it'll tip the balance in favor of labor. They'll strike more freely. The evidence doesn't quite point that out, Evan, over time, but certainly those are the arguments we'll hear from both sides during this debate.
0: Okay, that's actually where I wanted to go next. Charles Smith is our guest, professor in the Department of Political Studies at St. Thomas More College, University of Saskatchewan. The two arguments that if there is a law in effect where you can't bring in replacement workers, does that incentivize? And I'm talking from a historical standpoint, from best practices, what we're seeing across Canada. Does that mean that you see more strikes? The alternate of this, is there evidence that it could prolong disputes if that law is in place?
1: I've heard arguments from employer representatives that it does increase strike activity, but it doesn't actually, the evidence that I've seen doesn't actually support that view. So there's been anti-scab legislation or anti-replacement worker legislation in Quebec, in British Columbia. So in Quebec since the 70s, they had a particularly violent construction sector with regards to labor management relations. And the PQ brought it in the 1970s. The NDP government in the 1990s brought it in British Columbia. Recently, the NDP government in Manitoba has brought it in. And the federal government under Justin Trudeau brought in anti-scab legislation. Although, interestingly, the Bank of Canada has been using replacement workers in their dispute with security guards. So not always followed. But I digress. but, I mean, there's not a lot of evidence to support that in those jurisdictions we're seeing an increase in strike activity. Quite the opposite. Workers are striking less in Canada than any moment since the Second World War. So I'm not convinced by that argument. What I think it does do, though, is make both sides think very seriously about what to do at the bargaining table and to not engage in, you know, that kind of bargaining that could lead to strike sort of without really thinking through the consequences.
0: If I look at, Charles, the Co-op Unifor strike of 2019, this is just anecdotal in my mind. They were essentially with the ability to use, they used management for the most part to keep the upgrader running. Mm-hmm. They were able to, I think the number was keep about 90% of the export of the product coming out of the upgrader moving. There was some limitation as to what they could do, but most of it was going by rail. So while the truck wheels weren't turning, the rail cars were still moving. I just can't help but think, had that upgrader been shut down completely,
2: had they not been able to bring in replacement workers. I don't know that you would have seen that go on for months, because we were getting into spring seeding. Agriculture sector was getting worried about what the implications would be. I feel like there would have been some sort of intervener to get things back on track had they not been able to keep it running. You know what I'm saying there?
1: I agree with that perspective, Evan. And it's worth pointing out that in anti-scab legislation or anti-replacement worker legislation, again, depending on your lingo, doesn't prohibit the use of management to keep the plant running or the company running. It just prohibits the use of replacing the workers with other workers in those mm-hmm. jurisdictions. So that's always allowed, and companies will try and do that, keep a minimum economic activity going. But again, our system is based on that adversarial model. And the best argument in favor of it, in my opinion, and I think you might have some perspective on this, is that, when you have strikes, often they're very peaceful, and that's been our model since the 1940s and 50s. But if there's violence on the picket line, it's often because of the use of scab labor or replacement workers by management. Mm-hmm. And I think if we are interested in peaceful strike activity, which I think we all are, and strikes will happen regardless of our legal system, if we believe in safe and nonviolent picket lines, I think banning replacement workers makes a lot of sense, because that's where we often see that point of conflict.
2: I couldn't agree with you more. The emotions were high, I can tell you, in 2019, 2020, for sure. The Saskatchewan Employment Act is currently under review, I understand, and the replacement worker legislation is part of the discussion. Do you see any changes in the future?
1: I suspect not. This government doesn't seem to be a friend of the organized labor movement. They've, if you look at all of their labor reforms since 2007, it's been fairly hostile to organized labor's demands. They don't have a great relationship. I don't see that pressure pushing the government in that area. I think if we saw a change in government, given the momentum that's occurred at the federal level now in Manitoba, the NDP might be more open and receptive to it. But again, that's where you see the political divide, right? The left seems to be more receptive, the right much more hostile.
2: Charles, this has been a great chat. I appreciate your time today.
1: Anytime, Evan. It's really great to talk to you.
2: Always appreciate Charles Smith, Professor, Department of Political Studies, St. Thomas More College, University of Saskatchewan. I'm going to reiterate this one more time. I hope we don't have a labor strike involving Unifor and the Federated Co-op. Let's get a deal at the table. It'll be good for everyone. I know it'll be good for everyone. It'll certainly be better for the community. So best of luck there. They're at the table right now. Let's hope that even with an approval for, if the city were to say, yep, no problem for this 510-bed camp, let's hope that it doesn't need to be used for labor issues. Take a break and we'll be right back. Yeah, we're getting close to the tattle phone discussion. We'll talk about that when we come back here. 980 CJME, 650 CKOM.
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0: Every once in a while, I'm just giving you a little bit of self-disclosure here. Every once in a while, I have to show restraint. I like to, you know, volley back and forth on the text line, and I often will. But every once in a while, honestly, it's not worth my while. And while we're talking about the co-op Unifor strike, which the Regina Police Service was heavily involved in for a number of months, the texters that feel that the Regina Police Service didn't do a good job, fair enough. You're welcome to your opinion. The texters saying we didn't do anything or are making uneducated comments about how that was handled, whatever side you're on it, I'm not going to get into it with you. I would be more than happy to have that conversation with you sometime if you would like to do it. But trust me, there was a lot that went into that. Decisions were made. As you know, arrests were made. Vehicles were towed. It was a whole thing, but there's no perfect answer using police for a labor issue. Ultimately, police are a blunt force object that aren't going to solve the problem. But another example, though, of people thinking that's the way to solve this problem, just call the police and they can make it go away. So, again, fair enough to have your opinion. But some comments that I'm seeing on the text line, totally offside in terms of uneducated as to what the actual facts were and what went down there. We've got some information this morning. Just after 10 o'clock, we found out that the results of the province-wide survey were released. This is the one where Saskatchewan residents were asked for their opinions on social media limits for youth. It was that postcard-style survey that went out. Of the people that responded, and there were a lot of Saskatchewanians that did, over 86% said we should have social media limits for children under 16. In fact, it was just under 14% that were opposed to it. So it's a large number of people that support some sort of limit for children 16 and under on social media. The survey looked at the platforms TikTok, Facebook, Instagram, YouTube, and Snapchat. And I mentioned this earlier, YouTube was actually most often identified as a platform that should be exempt from potential limits. So this will form the foundation of the discussion between the provincial government and the federal government, because we know the federal government are probably the right ones to enact this sort of legislation if it's going forward. And the province, I think rightfully so, wanted to take the temperature of people in the province to understand where they were at on that. Also, Youth Matter Canada has been weighing in on this. Youth Matter Canada's founder, Laura Lawrence, has been on our program before and will be again tomorrow. We welcome Laura Lawrence first thing tomorrow morning, along with Minister Lori Carr, who's the Minister of Mental Health and Addictions. They were present and doing the news conference today to release the results. We will have them first thing tomorrow morning at 8:30. We will have them both live on the show, and we will talk a little bit about, you know, let's pull it apart. Let's understand what were people saying in the province? What is the majority wanting done? And what will the province do with that going forward? Part of the conversation tomorrow on the show. Okay, this is where we're going to get into the conversation next on tattle phones. Just to set this up a little bit, this actually became a viral social media post. A teacher in Eastern Canada, she's a kindergarten teacher, said, look, I'm getting interrupted too often by students who are basically tattling on other students. Jimmy pulled my hair. Jacob is staring at me. So-and-so farted, right? Like it's the things. And I mean, I've never been a kindergarten teacher, but I've talked to lots who say, yeah, it's a test of your patience. So this teacher says, thinking, you know, I'm going to be innovative, I'm going to put a tattle phone in the corner. And so if the kids want to tattle on another student, instead of doing it to me, they can pick up the phone and do it there. And she even had it set up in a way that the calls were recorded, so she could review the calls afterwards and whatever. Is this the way to go? It's amazing how much momentum this has got online on people on both sides of this topic saying that is absolutely ridiculous and does nothing to help the students understand how to problem solve, regulate emotions, and all the rest of it. And then you've got others that say, why not? Lots of adult tattle lines are set up, and we'll talk about a couple of examples of those. I'm curious to hear your thought. Do you think a tattle phone in a kindergarten room is the way to go? That is the conversation when we come back.
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2: I'm David Curtin with your 980 CJME News Update. 86% of adults in this province support putting social media limits for kids under 16. The province did the survey to send to Ottawa, where the federal government has already introduced legislation for a social media ban. Here, kids are not happy.
3: In their school years, they didn't have that, so they didn't know how it affected them. I don't think that's fair. So.
2: Many of them say social media is another tool in their belt to help them in careers or protect themselves, so why not start using it early? There have now been 5 murders this year in Regina. Police say a 37-year-old woman who was assaulted in an alley in North Central last month died over the weekend. Nobody's been arrested yet. Police chased a stolen car through Regina and, with the help of the police plane, all the way to Lumsden Wednesday night. Speeds through Regina streets hit 180 kilometers an hour at times. 2 people were finally arrested when the car went down an embankment in Lumsden. CJME weather clearing up overnight with a low of 13 degrees, a mostly sunny day on Friday with a risk of a storm in the afternoon, and a high of 27. That's your 980 CJME News Update. I'm David Curtin.
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0: Welcome back to the show. I'm kind of chuckling. We're talking about tattle phones. I'm going to tell you why I'm chuckling in just a second. Text that made me laugh. We're talking about tattle phones. If you've never heard of this concept, it's not brand new. This has been around for a while, but it gained some momentum here in the last little while when a teacher out east, I believe she was in Toronto, said that she's a kindergarten teacher. She's getting ready for the school year. She's anticipating the distractions that tattling can be in a kindergarten class. So this is kids who, whether it's on day one or as the year progresses, are constantly going to the teacher and tattling, saying, Jenny took my pencil. Jason pulled my hair. You know, so-and-so isn't putting their books away, whatever, right? Any of us that have had kids, our own kids, know that this is kids. This is five-year-old kids. The teacher is saying, look, it's too much of a distraction. I've got other things to do. So she says, I'm putting it onto a tattle phone. She sets this phone up in the corner of the room. She has it set up so that it records. If someone were to pick up and to leave a message, it actually records the message. So the tattle phone is where kids go to tattle. They want to report something, they do it on that. She would, I guess, I'm guessing at the end of the day or every couple of days, review what's on there. Is this the right way to go? Because what's happened is online, it has caused a number of people to weigh in. Some people saying, brilliant, I love it. What a great idea. I'm going to do this too. Others are saying, this is absolutely the wrong way to go. You're not teaching the kids anything. You're not teaching them how to self-regulate their emotions. You're not teaching them how to problem solve. All you're doing is basically letting them continue to just tattle, expecting that tattling gets results. And moreover, and this is more me saying this, but if you're handling it that way, but then they go to grade one the next year and they don't have a tattle phone in the corner, then that teacher is going to have to deal with all of the things that potentially they would be learning in kindergarten. I mean, there's no right or wrong here. I mean, the teacher is well-intentioned in what she's trying to do with this tattle phone. What do you think? I've actually noticed a number of former teachers that have reached out, or current teachers that reached out to weigh in on this conversation. And I was curious to know what you think. 1-877-332-8255. In the story, there was a story done on this nationally, and there was an opinion in there by a child psychologist.
1: So if we do have a kid who's constantly coming to us with the same little tattle where we're like, oh, this is driving me crazy, and I can understand for a kindergarten teacher that might have 30 kids in the class, perhaps that tattle phone is the initial pause, but really what that child is asking is, how does this fit into my world? What do I do with this thing? How do I handle this friend? They're asking so many more important questions that if we only rely on the tattle phone, we lose the nuances underneath it. So to adults, it may look like a little problem, whereas for our kids, it often feels like something much, much bigger.
0: The reason I was laughing earlier at the text line is there's two texts back to back. One says, adults have a tattle phone. It's called 911. And then someone else said, tattle phone? Hell yeah. Isn't that Bugs and Hugs every Friday on the Evan Bray Show? makes me laugh. 1-877-332-8255. Tattle phones. What do you think? Have you got an opinion on it? People are calling in. People are texting in. In fact, I want to jump onto the phone line now. Deborah in Regina, welcome to the show. The notion of tattle phones, is it a good idea?
2: You know, it's an interesting question, and it's not black and white, right? Yes or no. On the one hand, I can see where it might be useful if a child maybe witnesses something out on the playground, as a student is getting bullied by another student and needs to report that. They might feel safe.

0: doing that by leaving a message on the phone. On the other hand, if you have a child who wants to be the policeman and is constantly, so-and-so did this, so-and-so did that, that sort of defeats the purpose. So I'm curious about what the education might be around this. Mm. If the teacher would let the students know ahead of time, we have this phone that you can phone. Here are some examples of when you would call the phone. Here are some examples of when you wouldn't. Now, that doesn't guarantee the students would necessarily follow that guidance, but with some guidance in education, the only way to know if this is going to work is to try it.
1: Yeah.
0: And see what happens.
1: You bring up, boy, there's a couple of really good things. Deborah, thanks so much for the call. Here's two things that I want to just highlight that Deborah just said. Number one, the anonymous opportunity perhaps that comes with this. So, you know, I would suggest that that might even extend beyond just kindergarten. But if a child sees something and they want to remain anonymous, this would give them the option. But I think the other point that Deborah is pointing out there is, what is going along with this in terms of education? How are you setting up expectations? What are the rules around how you use a tattle phone that is in the corner of the classroom? I saw a social media post underneath one of these discussions online this week saying, just by labeling it a tattle phone, is that going to incentivize, especially young five-year-old kids who are excited about trying things and follow the leader and all of that kind of stuff? Are you going to see a daily lineup at the tattle phone? There was another text that I read from a lady who identified that she's an elementary school teacher, currently working as an elementary school teacher, and said, if you think for a second that kids are going to get up and walk straight over to a tattle phone and tattle there only, you're mistaken. Trust me, she said, the teacher is still going to hear the story from the child. That comment caused me to want to reach out to a friend of mine. Kim is a friend of mine who's been teaching kindergarten for years in the province. So she has lots of experience with the young'uns when it comes to, you know, how do you, especially that first day of school that they're just trying to figure out where to sit and who all these strange people are and all the rest of it. So she's got lots of great experience with this. I gave her a call actually last night to say, I'm curious to know, have you ever heard of tattle phones? And if you have, do you like them?
2: I don't like the idea of a tattle phone. I've seen some of the videos of the teachers and stuff, and I've listened to the tattles, things like that. And it's very kind of like not important stuff. So I just feel like kids need to learn the skills of like problem solving, big deal versus little deal, acceptance and tolerance, sharing stuff like that. And some of the things that I've heard, it's like, oh, they looked at me wrong, things like that. Well, to me, that's a teachable moment where if the kid comes to me and is like, so-and-so looked at me wrong, they could say, okay, well, you know, let's work through this. What's happening? Things like that. I also think that kids need to be taught appropriate responses, like of how to apologize, how to accept forgiveness. It teaches effective communication. And I feel like this day and age, people just don't have effective communication. And so if we don't teach kids how to properly do that, express their feelings and emotions, we end up with so many, you know, so-called Karens and keyboard warriors and stuff that every single little thing they think they can just explode about.
1: It's interesting. You know, when I watched the video online, the teacher was talking about distractions, right? And this minimizes distractions. Does that just come with the territory of a kindergarten teacher?
2: Honestly, it does. And I feel like as part of the job in kindergarten, that's kind of what it is. It's walking the kids through all of these different things that they're experiencing, because a lot of the times they're experiencing it for the first time. Some of them don't go to daycare. They don't have a babysitter. They're with their families, right? Moms stay home with them, take care of them, or, you know, vice versa. They work shift work. So one parent is home during the day, one's home at night, stuff like that. So they need these experiences to kind of learn how to be a nice, kind human.
1: And it feels to me, Kim, like if you were, let's say in all of your years teaching kindergarten, you put in a tattle phone and you strictly adhered to them using that phone, you're just kind of pushing this off for the grade one teacher to deal with. Am I right?
2: Absolutely. And I also feel like if I had a tattle phone, they would still come up to me and say, little Johnny did this. And then I would have to say, oh, remember, don't tell me, go tell the tattle phone. So why wouldn't I just take those 2 seconds to kind of work through it with them?
1: Great perspective, Kim. I appreciate your time.
2: Yeah, of course.
1: All right. So there you go. Kim is still teaching, by the way. That was not a live conversation. I had to record it. She's in school right now dealing with young kids who are probably tattling. But I'm very, very curious to know, do you think a tattle phone is the way to go? 1-877-332-8255. Lots of people. I'm laughing because so many people are pointing out that adults have tattle phones all over the place. And I said this yesterday. We were chatting a bit about this topic and I said, gosh, I think about a police service often will have a line set up to take tips on drug tips, for example, if someone suspects drug activity or bad driving, traffic safety tips. Those two lines exist in a lot of police services where people can pick up the phone, leave a message and say, yeah, I live at so-and-so address and just across the street, I think my neighbor is a drug dealer because, I'm seeing this activity go and come, blah, blah, blah. Right? I mean, that's an adult version of a tattle phone. 1-877-332-8255. Dave says we need to bear in mind where the teacher is located and the liberal leaning or political leaning of their parents. David Assiniboine, he's got a little wink emoji after that. Here's a text there from Dale saying, I thought we were discouraging the use of phones in the classroom. Yeah, fair point. Crime Stoppers, Kim is pointing out, one of the original tattle phones. It's interesting because anonymous phone lines, you see this with even in workplaces. If people are fearing repercussions, there's an ability to make an anonymous complaint about something. So it has a place. And I'm not suggesting the teacher is wrong in doing this. And this teacher, by the way, is just one example. These aren't a new concept. But Kim's point that I just had on the phone, I think really did hit home to me, is one of the roles that I would expect a kindergarten teacher is going to take on, and it should also be a parent's role, is to help children understand how to deal with issues that bother them or they think is something that is not being done right. How do they, do they have the ability to have a conversation with the person themselves? Instead of Tanner stole my pencil, should we teach them to have the conversation to say, Tanner, can I have my pencil back, please? You've got pencils. I want my pencil back. Thanks, Tanner. I appreciate this. Right? Having those types of conversations. And I saw another comment on the text line saying there's a difference between tattling and telling. And I think that is up to teachers and parents to help children understand the difference between the two. 1-877-332-8255. A couple people shuddering on the line. One of them says, I'm shuddering listening to this conversation because it sounds like what happened during COVID with the rat line set up to rat out your neighbors. It's the same concept. This is just starting them early. Al in Regina with that conversation. I think there will be kids going to the teacher and verbally tattling to the teacher because little Johnny was butting in front of me at the tattle phone line. Colleen. 1-877-332-8255. Yeah, here's another text. It says, Evan, I'm not sure if I'm in favor. When COVID was on, weren't people tattling on their neighbors for having extra people over or whatever? Snitches have been around for a long time, says Marie in Martinsville. 1-877-332-8255. Why don't we take a break? I've got lots of texts I want to sift through here. If you want to join the conversation, text and phone lines are open for you. Do you like the idea of a tattle phone in a kindergarten room? Or is it absolutely taking us in the wrong direction? More of your thoughts when we come back here on 650 CKOM, 980 CJME.
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0: chatting about tattlephones and whether or not putting a tattlephone in a kindergarten room is the way to go. Is that a good way to help kids be able to get off their chest whatever it is that's bothering them without interrupting the teacher? That's the concept behind them. But many people, including my friend Kim, who has taught kindergarten for a long time, say, no, you're not teaching the kids anything. You know, chatting just off air, Frank and I mentioned Frank's son Max, first day of kindergarten today. My grandson, Bo, also first day of kindergarten today. And I know for a fact, young parents who are sending a youngster to kindergarten will say, if you're worried about something or something's bothering you, go talk to your teacher, right? That's the advice that parents will give the kids. And in a society, and this is just my observation, but in a society where people want to pick up a phone and make a phone call and have someone else handle their problems, should we not build skills into our youth that help them learn how to handle problems themselves? And that's what I think the advantage of having that conversation directly with the teacher would be. Because the teacher, that's a teachable moment. That's exactly what Kim was saying, is this is a teachable moment for you to be able to help the child understand, why is this bugging you? Or why do you think this happened? Bring the other kid in, have a conversation, invite the talk between the two of them. Here's a text that says, instead of focusing on the idea of tattlephones, let's look at the root of why teachers are bringing that option into the classroom. Are class sizes too large? Teachers don't feel they have time for the important social teaching that happens. One more step to the root of this issue is needed. In those early years, that is part of the role of the teacher. I mean, the parents, clearly, parents have that role and responsibility, but let's not kid ourselves. Later on in school, teachers are teaching you things. Early on, they're helping you learn to navigate your, like, social interactions and patience and respect, and all of those things come through rules and structure in the classroom. It's a great conversation. We've got it going on the Facebook page too. So if you didn't get through or you're wanting to comment still, you can go to the Evan Bray Show Facebook page and throw your comment and feeling on there as well. All right, we'll be right back here on 980 CJME and 650 CKOM.
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6: From the National Newsroom of the Canadian Press, I'm David Augustine. Ukrainian President Volodymyr Zelensky could return to Canada next week for a visit that may include stops in more than one province. The schedule is still being worked out and could be affected by the September 9th funeral of Norway's King Harald in Oslo. Zelensky was last in Canada for a Halifax visit in December, while Prime Minister Mark Carney traveled to Kyiv a year ago. Prime Minister Carney says he will have one simple message for Vladimir Putin if the Russian president attends the G20 leader summit, get out of Ukraine. The summit will be hosted by U.S. President Donald Trump in Miami in December, and there are signs he might allow Putin to attend. Carney told reporters it's up to Trump to decide who attends the summit.
7: It's the host prerogative to invite who they invite to the G20. They're very valid reasons. Russia's unprovoked attack in 2014 was why they were ejected from the G7, and then further attacks of almost 5 years ago now.
6: Trump said his government invited Russia because the U.S. likes getting along with everybody. Ontario has issued what could be its first fine against a ticket reselling platform under the province's anti-scalping law.
8: The province's Consumer Beware website states that SeatGeek Canada was fined $25,000 in late August, but showed no other fines for ticket sellers. An outline of the fine says the company was penalized for allegedly selling a ticket above face value, for failing to disclose the original purchase price of a ticket, and for facilitating a transaction without having proof of the original price. While SeatGeek has warned third-party sellers on its platform about the law, the company is still trying to get guidance from the province on how to comply with the regulations. Diana Mussina, The Canadian Press.
6: Crews are working to restore power to thousands in Toronto after a severe storm battered the city, drenching some neighborhoods in more than 100 millimeters of rain and knocking down trees as well as utility lines. City manager Paul Johnson says the storm was unique in that it dumped large amounts of rain across the city rather than in isolated areas.
9: The storm track was hit hardest. It started up in Willowdale, moved southeast through Don Mills, and then exited out at Scarborough-Guildwood. Those were the areas that consistently saw between 100 and 110 millimeters of rain. And just to put it into context, that's what we would declare as a 100-year storm.
6: Toronto Hydro says it has restored power to about 90% of customers affected during the storm. And 13 Edmonton Marathon runners have lost the chance to use their results to qualify for Boston after the August 16th course was found to be 675 meters too long. Boston organizers will accept the original finishing times of 92 runners who still met qualifying standards, but will not recognize adjusted times for the extra distance. Edmonton officials say the mistake came from a map to detour and have promised to review the course certification process with Athletics Canada. This is the Canadian Press. In sports, the Toronto Blue Jays earned a critical win over the Cleveland Guardians Thursday afternoon. Brett Bateman had three runs and Nathan Lucas lined a two-run double with the bases loaded in the fifth inning as Toronto beat Cleveland 6-3. The NHL has a new 12-year French language broadcast arrangement in Canada with TVA Sports securing rights through a sub-licensing agreement between Rogers Communications and Quebecor. Under the agreement, TVA Sports and TVA Sports Direct will air up to 350 regular season games per season, including 32 of the Montreal Canadiens contests, up from 22 last season, while retaining the exclusive French language rights for Habs playoff games. And Alex Ayala and her fans are headed to the weekend at the U.S. Open, along with two-time champion Naomi Osaka and 2023 winner Coco Gauff. But not third-seeded Felix Auger-Aliassime of Montreal, who became the highest-seeded player knocked out of the tournament thus far. From the Canadian Press, I'm David Augustine.
10: I'm David Curtin with your 980 CJME News Update. 86% of adults in this province support putting social media limits for kids under 16. The province did the survey to send to Ottawa, where the federal government has already introduced legislation for a social media ban. Here, kids are not happy.
11: In their school years, they didn't have that, so they didn't know how it affected them. I don't think that's fair. So.
10: Many of them say social media is another tool in their belt to help them in careers or protect themselves, so why not start using it early? There have now been 5 murders this year in Regina. Police say a 37-year-old woman who was assaulted in an alley in North Central last month died over the weekend. Nobody's been arrested yet. Police chased a stolen car through Regina and, with the help of the police plane, all the way to Lumsden Wednesday night. Speeds through Regina streets hit 180 kilometers an hour at times. 2 people were finally arrested when the car went down an embankment in Lumsden. CJME weather clearing up overnight with a low of 13 degrees, a mostly sunny day on Friday with a risk of a storm in the afternoon, and a high of 27. That's your 980 CJME News Update. I'm David Curtin.
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5: Hope you're having a great Thursday afternoon. Jamie Nye with you here in the Green Zone. Jays beat the Guardians again today. A half game back of the wild card. Still to come, Mark McConkey is going to preview the Rams season. Scott Flory spent some time with us earlier in the season on the Huskies. Yes, Canada West football gets going tomorrow for the Rams when they take on the U of A. The Huskies are on the road in Winnipeg on Saturday. To take on the University of Manitoba. Junior football week off for the Hilltops and the Thunder. They're back at it next week in the run to the Canadian Bowl. But there's other football to discuss with our CFL and NFL insider.
4: 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Here's Dave Naylor.
5: TSN's Dave Naylor is our CFL and NFL insider here on the Green Zone. Dave, when we were texting back and forth about topics, you nailed what I wanted to talk to you about when you said, "Who are the Winnipeg Blue Bombers like for real?" Like, who? Because Friday was a shock to all of us on how they played against the Montreal. I think it might have been a shock to them. So, what bomber team are we getting on Sunday?
12: This has been the thing that I find interesting about the Bombers, even over the last few years, is just when you're about to sort of write them off from the upper tier of the CFL, or even challenging to be in the upper tier, they get up off the mat. They're like the zombie. You can't kill them. And, you know, you go through a stretch of games there. They lost, you know, by 22. They lost by 16. And then, you know, all of a sudden they beat Ottawa. Okay, you know, that's kind of the free space on the bingo card this year. And then they have a, you know, a weird game against Edmonton where you kind of saw both halves of the Bombers within one game. And, you know, when Montreal rolls in last week, you figure, okay, this is where you're going to see a knockout punch delivered on the Bombers. And they play, all of a sudden, it's 2021. and they're playing on both sides of the ball, and Brady's going, and Zach looks like he's rejuvenated. So, you know, I don't know how to, you know, how to, maybe this is the genius of Mike O'Shea, that he can motivate guys. I mean, this is not as good a team as it's been. And look, I know a lot of people say around the CFL, and I kind of believe this too, that when you get to Labor Day and the rivalries, you kind of toss the records out because the games just kind of have their own energy and their own history and on all of that. And we've seen that play out a lot of times, in all 3 of the rivalry games, but They're a very hard team to figure out. And, you know, that's kind of where they go into this game. I mean, I think Saskatchewan's problems when they were not winning, and they, you know, they came out with one last week, but when they weren't winning, it was easier to understand, you know, injuries, penalties. We talked about that, turnovers, all those kind of things. But Winnipeg is one tough nut to figure out.
5: Yeah. I'm trying to figure them out themselves. Dave, when was your first Labor Day game? I'm curious. Not necessarily Saskatchewan, Winnipeg, but of the Labor Day classics we know around this league, when was your first one?
12: Well, it would have been, you know, Argos Hamilton kind of late 80s, something like that, I think. I know the first ever CFL game I attended was in 1976, and it was Argos and Ticats, and I don't think it was Labor Day. And here's how I remember it. I know it was 76. My dad pointed out to me where the pitcher's mound was going to be next year when the Blue Jays started. Because they were making adjustments to Exhibition Stadium to accommodate baseball at that time. But I'm trying to think. But I don't have any Labor Day memories, you know, real strong Labor Day memories as a fan. Certainly have tons working. The weirdest one I ever covered, I think, was my very first year in the business. 1991, that was the Dunnigan, Rocket Ismail, Pinball Clemens, John Candy, you know, Wayne Gretzky, Argos. And they were rolling. And they played a Hamilton team that had fired their coach the week before, David Beckman, I believe his name was, 0-9, and they hired somebody you would remember very well as their new head coach, John Gregory, who, of course, led the Riders to the Grey Cup just a couple years earlier, and they beat that team. And that was, yeah, that was always kind of the belief of me that anything can happen on Labor Day when I saw one of the most god-awful Hamilton Tiger Cats teams I've ever seen, you know, beat one of what I think is legitimately one of the great CFL teams of all time on Labor Day.
0: Yes. That was because Matthews took over, and they got rid of Gregory here when Matthews took over. Gregory lands right. The job with the Hamilton Tiger Cats. So, yeah, David Beckman fired by the Tiger Cats. Oh, that was an 0-8 team. The living life like the Ottawa Red Blacks are this season, except that much worse. But at least Ottawa won't lose that this week. We know this much in the Canadian Football League because they have a bye week. But, Dave, I'm predicting their first win is next week against the Argos. I already put it on the board. We have a prediction board. I wrote it down. Red Blacks beat the Argos September the 12th. Argos have like 3 days rest after their Labor Day game. Ottawa gets their first win next week. What do you think?
12: I can see that, because if you think of the things, if I was to put the list of ingredients into an upset, number one, turnovers. And what do the Toronto Argonauts do? Turn the ball over. So, I mean, that's the most important ingredient in an upset. So I can see that. I mean, especially when you talk about rest advantage, right? That's one thing that, you know, coaches and GMs look at a lot. You know, what's the rest advantage? I mean, you've got 2 weeks off against a team that's got, you know, 3 or 4 days. That's a significant advantage. So the other thing about Ottawa is that, you know, their last game, they had 22 players on the injured list. Now, I'm always hesitant to say I've never seen that before about something in the CFL, because probably I have at some point, but I don't know that I've ever seen 22. And I think 19 of them were on the sixth game. So it's been a season in Ottawa.
0: Yes, it has. I couldn't believe this when you sent me the message earlier today. First ever meeting of Davis Alexander and Nathan Rourke tomorrow?
12: I know. It's bizarre. I know. It seems impossible because they've been, you know, arguably the two best quarterbacks in the league for a while. But, you know, Nathan was gone for a good chunk, of course, to the NFL, missed a couple of seasons with that, or a season and a half with that. And Davis Alexander, started 9 games last year, something like that. So it's hard to believe, but yeah, this is the first. And look, I think, you know, when you have a great quarterback rivalry that goes back and forth, you know, we've seen them in the NFL, you know, whether it was Mahomes and Allen now or Brady and Manning in the day, the CFL, I think when Mike Riley and Bo Levi Mitchell were kind of both, you know, chasing the MOP award, you know, those games had an extra bit of spice. And these guys both have like some edge to their personality, right? And they've shown it. So that's the other thing I think. I'm sure Nathan Rourke has heard a lot about how great Davis Alexander is. And there's no doubt Davis Alexander has heard a lot about how great Nathan Rourke is. So, you know, again, this could be a Grey Cup matchup. You know, BC's the momentum certainly, what are they, 5 in a row now? Something like that? 5 or 6 in a row since they were 1-5 and got the Caden-Salter game. And, you know, Montreal's coming off that weird loss at Winnipeg. So, yeah, this is a marquee quarterback matchup, and look, these guys are like 27 years old. I hope we're talking about this quarterback matchup for 10 years.
0: Well, next year's CFL top 50 players, I imagine they could be 1 and 2 on that list next year for Nathan Rourke and Davis Alexander. Can't wait for that one tomorrow. Coming up next, we're going to talk about another Rourke who might not be soon to land in the Canadian Football League. The takeaways from NFL Cutdown Day, the good news,
5: and the bad for some CFL fans who might have been wanting to see a few stars trickle north on cutdown day. That's coming up next on 980 CJME and 650 CKOM.
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5: We're getting closer and closer to the Labor Day Classic on Sunday. The Green Zone pregame show at 3, of course, kickoff at 5 on Sunday on TSN. And we have our CFL NFL analyst, Dave Naylor, here on the Green Zone. Dave, let's transition over to the cuts in the National Football League. We had Dante Myers on earlier in the show. It's fantastic, Dave, to see a CFL player get so much publicity on his story. There's so many like him in the CFL, and I'm glad this league's getting a big spotlight for what it meant in his career to land in Cincinnati.
12: Yeah, we don't see that much that often, that a guy goes from skill position active roster in the CFL to skill position active roster in the NFL. I mean, most guys like that are going to land in the best case scenario on a practice roster. And Dante Myers is just one of those stories that captures the imagination, you know, and it just, you know, when you see him interviewed and the energy and kind of just almost the innocence of his story, you know, the $100 free agent camp. And I remember talking to Jeremy O'Day about him last summer and saying, like, where'd you get him? He said he came out of a free agent camp, not necessarily like a guy they were excited about. They, you know, a lot of times when they'll sign a player at late in the year, they'll bring him up and put him on the expanded practice roster so the next year, you know, it's not all new to him. Well, they didn't even do that with Myers. When he showed up in 24, that was kind of a cold opening for him, and he had some injuries and stuff, but he was a guy that when training camp opened in 24, and J.O. told me this the other day, he said, the absolute bottom of the depth chart, you know, the guy who, and just made plays, worked his way up, and very similar, like you would have seen, like you saw in Cincinnati. And like, he's on a team that might throw the ball more than any team in the league this year. I mean, you know, Joe Burrow is a premier passer, and their offense is pass heavy. So even though, you know, he's a back of the depth chart guy on the active roster, you're going to see him get an opportunity to do some things. And, you know, we don't see a lot of guys going CFL to NFL. And just for example, this year, like, you look at the guys that have made it, you know, really from last year's CFL team, last year, he's about it. And, you know, you look in the UFL, you got all kinds of guys in the UFL, and most of them get cut. Okay. Most of them are just there for camp to help the starters practice. But the big thing I think that the presence of the UFL has done is turn the CFL into an older league. Like, when guys go to the college, they're on that bubble, they wanted a shot at the NFL, they used to come to Canada. But you look at how many 24, 25, 26, 27-year-old rookies we have in this league. Guys that have been there, done that, been in camps, played in the UFL. And the number one thing the NFL looks for, really, in players is youth and athleticism. And, you know, when you have that number next to your age, sometimes the NFL is not interested in that. The other guy who made it was Robert Carter, the corner at BC, who last made that spectacular interception in that game against Hamilton last year, which is basically the play of the year. Obviously has outstanding ball skills, undersized, but he made the practice roster in Indianapolis. But he was a 22-year-old American rookie starting in the CFL last year. There aren't many of those. He probably was the only one. But the Dante Myers story, and I think everybody's just excited to, you know, kind of watch and see what he can do there, and that he can stick. And hey, good for him, man. It's a great story.
5: And we are recalibrating here in Saskatchewan on the future of quarterback after Trevor Harris, because not sure it'll be Curtis Rourke.
12: Yeah, I think the only thing Curtis Rourke is missing is some playing experience. And I think when you look at where Mac Jones is contractually with the 49ers, things may open up very nicely for Curtis Rourke next season. You know, he won the number three job, played well in the preseason, played well in camp, you know, cracked some ribs and was held out a little bit. But, you know, the feedback and all the sort of commentary on him was very, very positive. And, you know, again, a guy who played, you look at, it's funny that Nathan and Curtis Rourke's paths, right, and how college football changed to accommodate what Curtis Rourke was able to do going to Indiana for that extra year, you know, playing in the Big Ten, playing in the college football playoff. All of that elevated his stock in the NFL. You know, Nathan Rourke was Offensive Player of the Year in the Mid-America Conference. Well, I guarantee you, in this day and age, if you're Mid-America Conference Offensive Player of the Year, you're going to be playing somewhere in a Power Four conference the next year. Well, Nathan Rourke didn't have that opportunity. And when you don't have the sort of college success at the higher levels in college, it makes it a lot harder. Also, the fact that Curtis is, you know, 6'5", which doesn't hurt him at all as well. But I agree. I think he may, you know, shake loose at some point, but he's also a guy who, even if he never becomes a starter in that league, you know, might end up having an 8, 10, 12-year career in the NFL. I wouldn't be banking on him if I was Saskatchewan.
5: Yeah, which is good for Curtis Rourke. Absolutely. He's the number three quarterback in San Francisco, but who knows? Brock Purdy's had some injury history as well with the 49ers. The 49ers have had a lot of injury history of late because of, what is it, the electrical thing? That's, no, I'm kidding.
12: Something like, well, and just be true, Jamie. If, like, if he gets like three starts this year and plays well, like, that might be worth three more years in the NFL. Just that alone, because that's the thing he's missing, and that's the thing that teams really do want to see in a number two, is that, you know, they know what to expect, and the guy's proven that he can start games and run an offense, and that's, I say, that's the one thing that Curtis Work is missing. But if he gets that at any point in the next couple of years, you know, that can really elongate his time in the NFL.
5: Well, Dave, our time is up. Enjoy Labor Day long weekend. Should be four fantastic football games.
12: Absolutely. Thanks, Jamie. Appreciate the time.
5: That is Dave Naylor, our CFL and NFL analyst here on The Green Zone. Mark McConkey of the Rams is next on 980 CJME and 650 CKOM.
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5: I'm David Curtin with your 980 CJME news update. 86% of adults in this province support putting social media limits for kids under 16. The province did the survey to send to Ottawa, where the federal government has already introduced legislation for a social media ban. Here, kids are not happy.
6: In their school years, they didn't have that, so they didn't know how it affected them. I don't think that's fair. So
5: many of them say social media is another tool in their belt to help them in careers or protect themselves, so why not start using it early? There have now been 5 murders this year in Regina. Police say a 37-year-old woman who was assaulted in an alley in North Central last month died over the weekend. Nobody's been arrested yet. Police chased a stolen car through Regina and, with the help of the police plane, all the way to Lumsden Wednesday night. Speeds through Regina streets hit 180 kilometers an hour at times. 2 people were finally arrested when the car went down an embankment in Lumsden. CJME weather clearing up overnight with a low of 13 degrees, a mostly sunny day on Friday with a risk of a storm in the afternoon, and a high of 27. That's your 980 CJME news update. 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
16: Welcome back to the Green Zone. Jamie Nye with you. Football fans all over the place. Away we go. I believe there's high school football going on tonight. Junior football underway. The Canadian Football League. Here we go into the Labor Day Classic. NFL starts next week. Junior football bye week this week. But, of course, the Hilltops and the Thunder, midway point of their season. And tomorrow, Canada West, U Sports football underway. Oh, yeah, NCAA Collegiate Ball, week one this week as well. Scott Flory, the University of Saskatchewan Huskies, ranked number 3 in the nation going into this season. Previewed their year earlier this week. And now we get a preview with the number 7 ranked University of Regina Rams and head coach Mark McConkie. Mark, first off, how excited is the crew ready to get going tomorrow in Edmonton?
18: Yeah, I mean, we're excited. Obviously, a little nerves. It's been a while since we've been in a real game. But, yeah, just excited to be back at it. Our off season in university is way too long. So I know the players and coaches and staff, everyone's just excited to get going here Friday night.
16: Well, one of the things we have seen with the Rams, of course, is kind of the buildup. In the program, like ranked in the top 10 going into this season nationally. How proud are you of the work you've done recruiting, your coaching staff, all those things to kind of get the Rams to where you've really wanted them to be, which is a well-respected football program?
18: Yeah, I mean, at the end of the day, it takes all of us here. And again, I get how it works. When you're the head coach, you get lots of the praise, but really it's our staff, Coach Anderson, our recruiting coordinator, trainers, staff, strength conditioning. Like, it really takes all of us, our board members, all the volunteers. Like, we've all been trying to make this a great experience for players, which makes it easier to

0: fewer guys are traded to. Like, guys graduate, then they're done. They can't come back. You don't know who the new recruit is that team's got, how good they are, how they line up. And it's kind of a shoot there. You can't really tell. But, I mean, at the end of the day, I tell our team, like, I don't care about that. They shouldn't care about it. It's cool. I say it's for recruiting. It means nothing. And then the coach's poll is going to come out either today or tomorrow. It doesn't matter. Like, we've been last and we finished first. We've also been first and finished last. Like, it honestly doesn't matter. And at the end of the day, we just got to go week by week and continue to get better as a team.
1: What is the update on Marshall Erickson?
0: Yeah, he's fully cleared for contact by the surgeon, and now he's just working his way back in, working up his volume of running and reps. So he's going to be pretty much week to week, every week. Like, is he in? Is he not in? So we're not even sure if he's going Friday yet. Like, he's practicing tonight, and we'll kind of make a call there. But he will be playing at some point this season, and then we're going to kind of work him in from there. But it's not my decision. It's all about how his Achilles feels, how his calf feels, and what the doctors think.
1: Yeah. How has that recovery gone? And by the way, Marshall Erickson, University of Regina's male athlete of the year, not just the football team, the entire university. But how has that rehab gone? That's a nasty injury to try to work your way back from.
0: Yeah, it really is. But he's been great. He's looking at it as just another obstacle to overcome, and that's what we talk about in our program all the time. And he's going to persevere through it. He's seeing it as an opportunity to kind of rebuild his running motion. And yeah, he's been great. He's been attacking it every day, going hard on it. That's all he's done. Like, go to school and rehab, and that's what he's been doing since November 1st, whenever he tore it last year. But yeah, he's been doing well. Ideally, they want you to wait a full year. But again, he's been ahead of schedule the whole time with his rehab. So just excited for him to get back on the field. And again, we want to be smart with him too. I'm not going to just jump again and put him in and give him 30 carries like I did last year. We're going to slowly be smart with him, because at the end of the day, we want him at the end of the season when it's the most important.
1: So when you look across the Rams roster, a fair bit of returning players, some leaders that carry over, especially in the QB room. How important will that be to carry over some momentum from last season?
0: For sure. I think the main nucleus of the team is back. Yeah, we lost some key players, but that's every year. That's just how it works at university. But the main core is still here. We got great leadership on the team. We just have a veteran team. We just know how to practice. We know how to where to go. We know what games look like. So just having that experience helps. And obviously having the last 2 years of playoff experience, going all the way to the Mitchell Bowl in 24 and obviously the Hardy Cup last year. Those are great experiences for us. Like, we know how to win those hard games. We know what a playoff game looks like. So we just have a veteran team, and we just hope to continue to keep building off of that.
1: So what did you take away from the Calgary game? I know it was a loss and gave up a lot of points, but of course you're cycling through a lot of players. So what's your biggest takeaway from your one exhibition game before the season starts Friday?
0: Yeah, really, it's just like a bit of a run-through. Our starters didn't play very long. That was kind of the plan, because we got so many young guys coming in who are going to take over eventually. So to me, that game is all about getting the young players in and just evaluating them and see where they're at playing at this level. So we didn't play our starters as long as Calgary did, and which is fine. Like, the score doesn't matter, and I told our guys this. Like, I don't care if we win or lose. Like, it's just about evaluation to me. And other teams may look at it differently. Like, they need to learn how to win and get back in there. So again, it's not really about the score. It's more about, do we know how to line up on kickoff? Can we evaluate these young guys, these backups, and then who's fighting for backup roles from there? So it was successful overall. Came out fairly injury-free, and really, I love the exhibition game because it's all about seeing those young high school guys come in and their eyes light up, and they kind of get welcome to U Sports.
1: How tight is the race at quarterback? You have some experience there, Mark.
0: We do, yeah. We got a great quarterback room, and honestly, like, everyone always talks about Owen Seaman and Noah Pelletier, but we got a third guy who's right there too, and Connor Kerr, and he's if he ever has to go in a game, I'm confident that we can win a lot of football games with him too. So it's a good problem to have, and we're just excited to have these guys continue to compete and then see who kind of comes out on top.
1: Have you named a starter for Friday?
0: Not publicly yet, no.
1: Do the players at least know yet?
0: They know. They know, for sure. Yeah, but U of A is probably listening, so I'm not saying anything.
1: Oh, yet. Absolutely.
0: I'm sure they can figure it out, yeah.
1: They're always listening. Exactly. What's that like? You've been in that room as a player when tough decisions have to be made. What's it like having to – you have so many hungry guys who want to be on the field, but you have to tell a lot of them now's not your time yet. but it will come soon.

0: For sure. I'm going to have a few tough conversations this afternoon before practice, then after practice when we announce the travel roster, because we only take 45 players on the road. So there's going to be a few of those. And I've been on the other side of it. I've been on the side where I didn't make the travel roster, or then where I have. So those are just tough conversations, but that's kind of part of the job and kind of part of life, right? It's not and not everyone gets a participation medal at this level, and you got to kind of earn your spot on that travel roster, and just got to keep working hard. And that's kind of the message we tell those guys.
1: 8 games in a season. There's not a lot of wiggle room in U Sports in Canada West football. How important is the opener to set the tone for the season ahead?
0: Yeah, it really is. I mean, even talking to guys like Mark Mueller on the Riders and Jeff Stusek, who was with us for the last 9 years now, he's with Riders. Like, in the CFL, I don't say it's okay if you lose, but you have so many games and so many opportunities to establish yourself in the standings. In Canada West, like, you can get yourself in a hole pretty quick. The next thing you know, you're 0-2, and then you're like, man, we got to win the next 5 of 7 games or 5 of 6 games to even be in the playoffs. Like, it's tricky for sure. So every game is very important. And after 2 weeks, we're 25% done the season, and then 4 games, we're halfway. So it comes quick, and you got to really seize the opportunity and make the most of these games. And you can't let any of them slip away that you maybe should have won.
1: With offensive brains like yourself and Mark Mueller talking to each other, what kind of offensive strategic conversations come out of those conversations?
0: Yeah, Mark's great. I mean, I'm not nearly on the level of him. He is probably the brightest football mind I know personally, I guess. I don't know. Maybe him, maybe McVay over him, but he's out there. And he's been great. Like, obviously, I played with him, good friends with him. He comes in, and him and I watch film, and we watch some of their film, kind of what trends they're doing, what kind of defenses they face. And we always put on a little bit of Rams film. And he's like, why don't you guys do this? And I'm like, I never really thought of that. So we always go back and forth, and he's just a great mentor and friend of mine. And those are some of my funnest days. Even when he was in Calgary, I would fly there for a day and sit with him with a whiteboard and film for 10-12 hours, and we would just talk football. And those are always one of my favorite memories and favorite days as a coach, just talking ball all day.
1: Well, Mark, best of luck in Alberta on Friday night against the Bears in Edmonton. And can't wait to have you back at home on September 11th for that home opener.
0: Yeah, I can't wait. Thanks for having me. Appreciate it.
1: That is Mark McConkey, head coach of the University of Regina Rams. As for the coaches poll that did come out today, the U of S Huskies, number one on the coaches poll with 3 votes. The Rams got 2 first place votes. UBC received the remaining first place votes. They have to vote on each other's teams on who's finishing first. Do you think Flory and McConkey voted for each other's team or their own team? I'm curious on that one. But here we go. The Canada West season starts tomorrow for the Rams in Edmonton. For the Huskies, it starts over the weekend in Winnipeg. Still to come on the Green Zone, Britton Gray, our Green Zone Rider reporter, with an update from Rider practice. AJ Ouellette listed as a full participant. Do you think there's any chance they lift him off the 6-game injured list with only 1 game remaining? I don't know if he'll be ready. Britton will tell us what he saw at practice today, getting you set for the Labor Day Classic this Sunday. Also on the Green Zone, but we are totally scratching the nostalgia itch today. We've been reminiscing about Labor Day's past. We're just keeping it simple. With Bobby Jurison on the show earlier this week, who are some of your favorite riders of all time? And maybe not even the guys that are like the most popular riders and the best riders ever who are in the history books. Maybe there's an under-radar guy that you really thought was a fantastic football player. 1-877-332-8255. We've heard Eddie Lowe's name come in. Neil Hughes, I saw texted in. The Canuck truck, Chris Zarka. What do you got? This is 980 CJME and 650 CKOM.
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1: Britton Gray coming up just past 4 o'clock. He'll bring you up to date on the rider news of the day, getting ready for Labor Day. Well, did you hear the update from the CFL and the Snowbirds? This year's Grey Cup will be their final flyover with the Tudor Jets, of course, to be reestablished in a few years with a different variation of plane. But as we know them and have known them, the Canadian Football League says the Snowbirds will be honored Grey Cup week and will have their final flyover on November the 15th. In Calgary. Sad but fitting is what I put on social media. So that'll be something on Grey Cup Sunday to be mindful of with that flyover at McMahon Stadium. Meanwhile, curling news today. Ready for curling season? Remember the controversy at the Olympics with the Mark Kennedy and the double touch, and it became a meme all over the world during the Olympic? Did he touch double touch the stone? Should that have been burnt? And the Swedes were all ticked off about it. Well, Curling Canada is now adopting the World Curling Rulebook. So they are going to fully align itself with the World Curling Federation's rulebook. The amended rulebook today with a revised rule on double touch in curling. Saying touching the granite at any time after the stone is put into play will result in it being removed. Another key regulation, which I think makes sense. It requires a team to start with four players or they forfeit the match. There's been a few teams that have only strictly gone with three. And there's been some talk about, well, is it because the fourth player may not be good enough? So they're just going with three and how that aligns. So. You have to start with four now in curling. And double touch, done. It would have been out. That rock, Mark Kennedy, it would have been gone at the Olympics. Or did he touch it? I'm not quite sure. There's some curling news for you here on the Green Zone. 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
1: From the National Newsroom of the Canadian Press, I'm David Augustine. Ukrainian President Volodymyr Zelensky is set to visit Canada as soon as next week.
2: A non-government source says the exact timing of the visit is being adjusted, possibly because of the funeral of Norway's King Harald. Prime Minister Mark Carney visited Kyiv a year ago, and Zelensky last visited Canada in Halifax last December, amid ongoing efforts to end Russia's full-scale invasion. The Canadian and Ukrainian governments generally don't confirm Zelensky's travel plans until just before departure. The source says Zelensky might visit more than one province. Jason White, The Canadian Press.
1: Ontario Premier Doug Ford's Progressive Conservatives and the opposition NDP are holding their seats in three provincial by-elections. PC candidate Jeff Beattie won Hamilton East Stoney Creek, while Susan Leahy is projected to win York Simcoe. New Democrat Fatima Shaban won Scarborough Southwest, keeping the riding in NDP hands. Candidates say affordability, healthcare, and education dominated the campaigns, along with growing concern about the Canada-US trade war. Construction is underway on a major electricity transmission project in British Columbia's north. The federal and provincial governments say the project will contribute nearly $10 billion a year to BC's economy. It was among the first ones to be referred to the Federal Major Projects Office for speedy approval. Federal Natural Resources Minister Tim Hodgson says the power line project shows the new approach is getting results.
3: This has gone from a concept to shovels in the ground in an incredibly short period of time. It's showing what happens when the federal, the provincial, and local governments, in partnership with First Nations, agree on a shared strategy to build Canada.
1: The transmission line is expected to power major initiatives in the works, such as the Salisim's liquefied natural gas facility and mining in BC's Golden Triangle near the Alaskan border. Prime Minister Carney has appointed senior bureaucrat Scott Jones as the next head of the Communications Security Establishment, Canada's cyberspy agency. Jones will replace retiring Chief Caroline Xavier after most recently serving as President of Shared Services Canada. He previously led the Canadian Centre for Cybersecurity from 2018 to 2021 and held several other roles at the CSE over the previous decade. Canada's largest real estate board says the average price of a home in Toronto has dipped below the $1 million mark for the second time this year.
4: The Toronto Regional Real Estate Board said sales were down 2.1% year over year last month, with prices continuing to fall. The average selling price stood at just over $993,000, down 2.7% year over year. Townhouses saw the biggest drop in activity among all housing types, with 9.5% fewer sales year over year. There were also 2.6% fewer condos sold last month compared with a year ago.
1: That was Canadian Press reporter Don Mitchell reporting. This is the Canadian Press. In sports, the Canadian Forces Snowbirds will make a historic appearance at the 2026 Grey Cup game. The November 15th game in Calgary will mark the last time the legendary aerobatic flies its famed CT-114 Tudor jets. The Snowbirds started flying the CT-114 jets in 1971. The team will start flying new planes in the early 2030s. Brett Bateman had three hits, Nathan Lucas lined a two-run double with the bases loaded in the fifth inning, and the Toronto Blue Jays took down the Cleveland Guardians 6-3. The victory moved the Jays a half game back of Cleveland for the American League's third wildcard spot. And former Fox Sports analyst Mark Sanchez plans to plead guilty to charges ahead of a trial stemming from an October 2025 fight with a truck driver outside an Indianapolis hotel. Sanchez faces a felony battery charge, along with three misdemeanor charges, for what prosecutors have said was a fight over parking. The ex-NFL quarterback's jury had been set to start on Tuesday. From the Canadian Press, I'm David Augustine.
5: I'm David Curtin with your 980 CJME News Update. 86% of adults in this province support putting social media limits for kids under 16. The province did the survey to send to Ottawa, where the federal government has already introduced legislation for a social media ban. Here, kids are not happy.
6: In their school years, they didn't have that, so they didn't know how it affected them. I don't think that's fair. So
5: many of them say social media is another tool in their belt to help them in careers or protect themselves, so why not start using it early? There have now been 5 5 murders this year in Regina. Police say a 37-year-old woman who was assaulted in an alley in North Central last month died over the weekend. Nobody's been arrested yet. Police chased a stolen car through Regina and, with the help of the police plane, all the way to Lumsden Wednesday night. Speeds through Regina streets hit 180 kilometers an hour at times. 2 people were finally arrested when the car went down an embankment in Lumsden. CJME weather clearing up overnight with a low of 13 degrees, a mostly sunny day on Friday with a risk of a storm in the afternoon, and a high of 27. That's your 980 CJME News Update. I'm David Curtin.
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7: Hope you're having a great Thursday afternoon. Jamie and I with you here on the Green Zone as we get closer and closer to kickoff on a Sunday. The forecast hasn't moved yet for the showers on Sunday for game day. I'm fingers crossed that shifts to Monday. Let's go. Get that rain out of here on game day. We like a nice sunny afternoon for the Labor Day Classic. Thank you very much. And also, it's the Duck Derby on Monday. It's not as fun when it's rainy out in Lumsden, to be quite honest, for the parade and everything else. Come on, rain, get out of here so we can enjoy the official last weekend of summer in Saskatchewan. But right now, it's time for Britton Gray.
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9: If it is raining on Monday, you can tune into the Green Zone where I'll be hanging out discussing the Labor Day Classic.
7: Oh, yes. Shameless self-promotion here on the Green Zone, Britton Gray's holiday show with the Labor Day Classic. We were reminiscing, actually, of the 2023 Labor Day game because you hosted and the show got blown up because of the 2023 Labor Day game. The Riders win in overtime. But at the end of the fourth quarter, or near the end of the fourth quarter, the Bombers got stopped on a third down, but Pete Robertson headbutted Zach Collaros, and the suspension came down like a half an hour before the show started.
9: Not at even. 2. I think I was calling Murray and you about 5 minutes before. I think I need to figure out a new show all of a sudden.
7: You had it all planned out. Okay, we'll talk Labor Day. Then, oh, no! Pete Robertson suspended for the headbutt on Zach Collaros. So who knows what's going to happen this Labor Day. Hopefully no suspensions. But yes, Monday, a special Britton Gray edition of the Green Zone, where he'll mock my fantasy draft from last night, I am sure. But let's get to the Rider story. Injury report is out. James Vaughter's limited quad, but this is an in-practice injury. So we're all crossing. Was it Roland Milligan? That was in practice too.
9: Ollie Saad was an in-practice injury.
7: Now, thankfully, Ollie's back, but Roland might be done for the season. Hopefully it's more Ollie Saad territory or less extensive than that and he could play, but it's going to be interesting that if the Riders didn't have bad luck with injuries, they'd have no luck at all. This is ridiculous.
9: I'm pretty sure this is the most in practice injuries I can think of happening in a season. A guy might get nicked up and not miss the game. The only other time I can think of was obviously it wasn't even practice. It was right before training camp in 21 where all those happened. In practice injuries don't happen a lot anymore, especially with the lack of padded practices they do now. But something to keep an eye on what happens tomorrow during close practice.
7: Yeah, so James Vaughter's, I guess Aaron Patrick, Desmond Evans, they got Roberson would kind of be that rotational at end, I guess.
9: You could bring Jalen Pate back on as well from the practice roster if needed, but it feels based on watching practice today and even a little bit yesterday, because James Vaughter's, I think didn't do a whole lot yesterday either, but the injury did occur today, but it's Aaron Patrick who's getting an opportunity there at the defensive end spot. It was funny because we're sitting out there and we're, who's 94? Oh, Aaron Patrick's back.
7: He was wearing number 91 last year. Yeah,
9: so,
7: and you also have Benoit Marion and Liam Hoskins as well as options, the Canadians.
9: Yeah, so there's some Canadian options there. But it looks like Aaron Patrick, who we wanted to see last season on defense, they never gave him the opportunity. A very good special teamer. That's part of, I think, why this team brought him back this season, was more for his special team capabilities. But looks like given an opportunity this weekend, probably.
7: So yesterday, Keyshawn Johnson, he was out of practice, and Marcus Sales, but they were both on the field. As Corey kind of hinted, probably a lot more maintenance type stuff going on this week than significant long-term injury. And that appears to be the case with those two.
9: Yeah, at this point in the season, as I said, if they're out day one and you can't think of something happening in the game as to why they're out, not too concerned, because day two, they're usually out there. And that was the case this time. Looks like just a vet day. They'll be out there and ready to go.
7: Okay. AJ Ouellette, full participant. Now, he is eligible to practice. He's got 1 week left on the six-game injury list. Could play next week. I would be shocked if that they'd have to take a five-week cap hit to put him on early off the six-game. Do you think he is a possibility for Sunday with it? He'll want to play. You know AJ Ouellette will want to play, but do you think there's a chance he will play?
9: I'll never say never, but based on what I've seen at practice this week, as you mentioned, there's the cap implications. He only has one game left. It's a short week before heading out to Winnipeg. I don't see it happening this week. It's been Qualy Conley out there with the ones. AJ Ouellette's been back with the twos, with Jack Cohn kind of doing more mental reps. So I don't see it this week. Weird things happen. They sign Shamar Bridges. He comes and plays out on 2 days of practice, right? So never say never to someone playing, but I just don't see it this week.
7: And on that front, on Shamar Bridges, it looks like not a one and done, but 1 week. Now he'll get some time to adjust as Johnny Johnson III appears ready and back to go after missing last week with concussion protocol. We believe it was concussion protocol that kept him out of the game last week.
9: Yeah, they kind of needed Shamar Bridges to go in there. I think they... If Johnny Johnson was healthy, I don't think we would have seen Shamar Bridges play in that game. I think they want to get him up to speed in the offense, build a little bit of chemistry between him and Trevor Harris. That appears what they're going to do, because he's a guy you sign possibly to make some noise after this last bye week. During this final stretch, rely on a veteran guy like that down the stretch here and into playoffs.
7: Overall, with the Rough Riders, you're looking at a team that's coming in the Winnipeg Blue Bombers that we have no clue what's happening. Like, do they have a sniff on what's going on with the Bombers? I don't know what to expect. Are they the juggernaut they appeared to be on Friday? Are they the inconsistent football team we've seen for the first, 11 or 10 of their games this season? It is baffled, Britton. I'm kind of baffled by what happened last Friday to predict what could happen on Sunday in what could be a wet and wild atmosphere at Mosaic Stadium.
9: Well, under Corey Mace, this team doesn't give a lot of bulletin board material. So everyone I asked about the Bombers said, hey, they're a good team. We respect them. You know, they're going to bring their best, stuff like that. But what can you say about this Bombers team? I personally don't think what we saw last weekend is going to be what we're going to see from the Bombers the rest of the way. I think they kind of the CFL's weird, right? Some teams just have that 1 week where they put it all together and can knock off the best team in the league and then look terrible the next week. It kind of happens in the CFL. I think that's what you're going to see, but you never know. Look how tight that CFL West division is right now. And if I give credit to the Riders for finding ways to win, I have to give credit to the Bombers for finding ways to win some games they probably shouldn't have. This is a massive two-game stretch. You at least need the split to feel good about it. If you drop both of these, either of these teams, you're not feeling really good about your chances at getting into the playoffs possibly at the back half here.
7: Crucial set of games, these two, for both these teams who have been inconsistent the last couple of weeks, right? The Labor Day Classic's fun enough. Then you add the standings into this mix, because it's been probably a lot more common recently where both teams are in a playoff mix. But there were years where it was one bad team and one really good team. But this one is more than just Labor Day for the standing, and the Banjo Bowl next week as well. Crucial games before the Riders head on their final bye week of the season, and then that final five-game stretch. We're having some fun today here on the Green Zone, Britton Gray, talking about favorite Riders. Like those Rider players If people want to text in and say Western Dressler and Darren Durant, absolutely, go nuts. Well, who are your favorite riders? We'd love to talk about it over the next 45 minutes. We're going to have some fun here because we've been reminiscing about Labor Day games past, and Bobby Jurison's on the show, and people are like, I love Bobby Jurison. Vince Goldschmidt, number 70. I think he wore number 78 in his first iteration with the Riders. That's way back, way before your time, Britton Gray. Vince Goldschmidt would be one of mine. Do you have one of those riders growing up that, man, he was one of my favorites?
9: Reggie Hunt.
7: Loved watching
9: Reggie Hunt play. One of the few players that I just, that really, the name stuck in my head, like Reggie Hunt and the Riders. Love seeing Reggie Hunt out there.
7: Number nine. Probably, you see, if Britton was getting a jersey, it would be a number nine Reggie Hunt, but the black jersey.
9: The epitome, when I think of the black jersey, it's Reggie Hunt in that jersey. Maybe that's why I feel so good about it, because just looked really good in that jersey.
7: I bet you look just as good in obsidian green jersey for Reggie Hunt.
9: I doubt that.
7: There you go. Britton's got Reggie Hunt on the list. And Reggie hasn't come in. I saw Mo Lloyd. He came in. Another middle linebacker for the Rough Rush. Eddie Lowe came in. We got a run on middle linebackers coming in for the Saskatchewan Rough Riders. Ray Williams was one of my favorites to cover when I covered the Riders as a middle linebacker back in the day. 1-877-332-8255. Britton's getting us started. He's got Reggie Hunt. Who are some of your favorite Riders as we're cracking back on nostalgia here on the Green Zone with the Labor Day memories and some of the players you loved watching in Labor Day? Of course, Britton Gray has a lot more. CJME.com, CKOM.com. You'll hear his ride to a repeat tomorrow with another update as that final injury report will come out ahead of Saturday's depth chart as we continue here on the Green Zone on 980 CJME and 650 CKOM.
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5: Take me to the hotel, back and gone, oh well.
7: Welcome back to the Green Zone. Jamie and I with you. Okay, Sheldon, I know you're joking. You don't believe that whatsoever. We're talking about favorite riders. Who are those? Maybe the unsung hero type guys you loved. Sheldon texted in Tino Sinceri. The only less inspiring quarterback than Jake Mayer right now would be Tino Sinceri on his work. But his eyes were in the right place. One of my favorite Tino Sincerianisms in his post-game interviews. My eyes were in the right place. Yeah, well, the ball wasn't, so... what are you going to do about that? 1-877-332-8255. Oh, yes. GR. How about Roger Aldag, the Polecat, and don't forget about Dave Albright. There's some legends from that 89 Rough Rider team. Aldag holding it down. Poley with the long, the snap. Bob Poley was, he calls it the snap. Glenn Studer calls it the hold. And we all know it as the kick from Dave Ridgway. 1-877-332-8255. There's some great, great riders from the past. The nostalgia is kicking in for me. 1-877-332-8255. Give me a call. Let's talk about some of your favorite riders of all time. We're getting set for Labor Day weekend. We've been reliving some of the Labor Day memories. So let us know. Okay. Brad in Regina, you got one for me. What is it?
20: Oh, absolutely. I'm going back to the 70s, back when they had played in, you know, the 76 Grey Cup, but there was a linebacker that, number 37, Roger Goree.
7: In the late, like, late 70s, right?
20: No, he's 75, mid to later 70s.
7: Okay. Roger Goree from the Rider. What number again was, 37?
20: Number 37, yeah. And he was a hard-hitting linebacker.
7: There you go. See, lot of love for the linebackers, Brad.
20: Pardon me?
7: I said a lot of love for the linebackers today.
20: Well, you know, I was watching some of the old games on YouTube, and Roger Goree, he was always around to play. He was like a ball hawk, that guy. And he could hit.
7: That is that's a name I don't recognize from the late 70s riders, I'll be honest. I was a little born after that. Like, those 89 riders are my jam, right? But I'm looking them up right now with the Riders. Started in 75, or finished his career in 1980. And yeah, 70 tackles, 54 tackles. With the Rough Riders, couple interceptions in there, five interceptions alone. No, there you go. He wasn't wrong. Ball hawk it is. More time for your calls. Let's reminisce about some of the great riders of all time here on 980 CJME and 650 CKOM.
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5: I'm David Curtin with your 980 CJME News Update. 86% of adults in this province support putting social media limits for kids under 16. The province did the survey to send to Ottawa, where the federal government has already introduced legislation for a social media ban. Here, kids are not happy.
6: In their school years, they didn't have that, so they didn't know how it affected them. I don't think that's fair. So
5: many of them say social media is another tool in their belt to help them in careers or protect themselves, so why not start using it early? There have now been 5 murders this year in in Regina. Police say a 37-year-old woman who was assaulted in an alley in North Central last month died over the weekend. Nobody's been arrested yet. Police chased a stolen car through Regina and, with the help of the police plane, all the way to Lumsden Wednesday night. Speeds through Regina streets hit 180 kilometers an hour at times. Two people were finally arrested when the car went down an embankment in Lumsden. CJME weather clearing up overnight with a low of 13 degrees, a mostly sunny day on Friday with a risk of a storm in the afternoon, and a high of 27. That's your 980 CJME News Update. I'm David Curtin.
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7: Welcome into the Green Zone. Jamie Nye with you. As Labor Day Classic is near, and we've been reliving some of the great Labor Day moments this week on this day in sports history. Today, we look back 3 years ago on the overtime win for the Saskatchewan Rough Riders. Jake Dolagala hit Sean Bain Jr. for a two-point convert to go up by eight. And then after a Kenny Lawler touchdown, Jackson Ford knocks down the Zach Kolaros pass. And the Riders win 32-30 in overtime. That was September the 3rd, 3 years ago. Bobby Jurison was on the Green Zone earlier this week reminiscing about his wars with Chris Walby. And it got me thinking, I wonder who some of those players are that you and Rider Nation loved. Y'all loved Ronnie and George and Darian Durant. Weston Dressler. But like Vince Goldsmith for me. I don't know what it was as a young kid growing up. Number 70 coming off the edge. I think I got his number 78 card, like one of his first trading cards when I was a kid, maybe. And that influenced me. But Vince Goldsmith was one for sure. Then someone called up earlier and said Eddie Lowe, number 42. Awesome. But let's get to the fan line. Who are some of yours? Darren, Rosh Percy, who do you got?
0: I got a question to ask you first. Did you ever find out what the recipe was for that Belton drink? Because Belton doesn't know what it is, and I want to make it. But
7: oh, my goodness. She called up. The person who had the Belton, it's called the Belton at the tailgate. She called up. I forgot to write it down, but it was a lot of booze. That's all I remember. It was a lot of booze.
0: I want to make it, but I need to know. And I went on one of the social media sites to find her, and I did it. So if she's there, get back to us. But anyway.
7: Yeah, text it in so we can write down the recipe for the Belton. It's a lot of booze. I remember that. It's like rum mixed with rum and rum. Maybe some vodka or something.
0: Amaretto, too, there was.
7: Oh, yeah, there was. You were right.
0: And
7: Amaretto.
0: Spice rum. I love spice. Mm-hmm. But anyways, about 10 years ago, I was down in Colorado Springs to see a guy. And I walked.

0: we lost him, unfortunately, over the winter. But yeah, then the two-way player, offensive lineman at times, place kicker for the Riders as well. When you think about back in the, he was one of the most, now in the 60s, 60 some percent was very good for field goal kickers. Now you can't compare kickers nowadays to back then. It was just a different era, different time. You weren't you were a specialist, but you weren't, because you're playing center or offensive guard. But yeah, Abinshan was 63%, which was very good field goal kicker back in the day, as well as playing offensive line. And when you got to meet him, I had the pleasure of chatting with Jack. Trying to think when that would have been. It might have actually been 2016 when I talked to Jack, the 50th anniversary of the 1966 Grey Cup champions. That was a pleasure to talk to Jack Abinshan. Glenn, you're going back to the 70s. Who you got?
1: Guy was a Swiss Army knife. He could play anything. He played halfback. I think he excelled at a receiver. He was a backup quarterback. He was a defensive back. Punter, punt returner, Bob Pierce, number 12.
0: Number 12, Bob Pierce. He played, five, 6 years in Saskatchewan?
1: Oh, at least. Yeah, he got injured. I remember he got injured, and I was a little upset when the Rough Riders got rid of him. But the guy who got his position, number 25, Rhett Dawson, and you know what? Like, as good a receiver that Bob was, like, Bob could do a million things. But, you know, like, I don't know anybody on the Rough Riders that was more versatile than Bob Pierce.
0: Yeah, I was looking up his stats page, and you're like, interceptions, touchdown receptions, touchdown runs, throwing the ball as a quarter, everything.
1: Yep.
0: That
1: exactly. Good runner. But again, he wasn't quite the receiver that Rhett Dawson was. And we ended up trading him or cutting him. He ended up in BC. I think he finished his career there. But great player. It was my first Rough Rider jersey, was a number 12 Bob Pierce jersey.
0: There you go. 1-877-332-8255 is the fan line. Daryl, who are you thinking about when you think about some of those Riders from yesteryear?
2: Well, I'll tell you what, that guy that was talking, I thought he was going to take my man, because my man, Alan Ford, number 21, did everything that Bob Pierce did. He could play slot back. He could run back punts. I think the only thing he didn't do was quarterback, because Ronnie was there, eh?
0: Yeah, exactly. If you asked him to, he would have done it.
2: And, of course, his grandson's playing there now, right?
0: Yeah, we were just talking about him from that play 3 years ago. Made that play to close out the Labor Day Classic. Number 21, Al Ford. You had another one, too, I believe.
2: Yes, I did. And it's Stevie Molnar, number 19. And I know he just passed, but Stevie Molnar, good Saskatoon boy. He was the only guy that made the senior football team at Aidan Bowman Collegiate as a grade 9 student. And I remember that because I used to hop the fence and I was their water boy. Back then, they had milk bottles for the water. And you would wrap them in tape so that if they cracked, they wouldn't break and split and cut people. Because nowadays, you have to have your own water bottle because of all the diseases you might get. But Stevie Molnar, and a great running back as a backup, I think, to George Reed.
0: He was the backup to George Reed, or what, running back. George Reed was the fullback, and then Molnar was the running back. But they gave the ball to George a lot. But into the Riders' Plaza of Honor was Steve Molnar. Unfortunately, posthumously, what Al Ford, Steve Molnar, Bob Pierce, Jack Abinshan. People were texting up Eddie Lowe, 1-877-332-8255. Wendell, who do you got?
3: That'd be Ray Elgard.
0: Number 81. What did you love about Ray?
3: He left it all on the field every game. He always played his heart out, and more than that, when he was out and about in the community, he was just a genuine nice guy. Everybody that had him come to a banquet or anything like that, people just loved him.
0: Ray Elgard is a treat to listen to some old stories too. Hey, Wendell?
3: Yeah, you bet.
0: Wendell, thanks for the call. Ray Elgard, he's come in on the text line.

0: a few times. Oh, Scott, one of the most memorable hits in Rider history. Who do you got?
1: Craig Butler. Greatest safety we've ever had, bar none.
0: Was it Buck Pierce? I'm pretty sure it was Buck Pierce he knocked the helmet off of.
1: It was Buck Pierce. They even used it in an insurance commercial.
0: Craig Butler, absolutely. That's a great pull, Scott. Craig Butler, number 28 for the Riders as a safety. Went and coached a little bit with the Hamilton Tiger Cats after he left Saskatchewan. Injuries kind of caught up with him. But my goodness, he was a defensive back. If you like hard nose, hard hitting safeties, Craig Butler, you nailed it, Scott. One of the finest to do it. Draft pick of the Riders, and then ended his career with the Hamilton Tiger Cats and spent some time coaching down there. 1-877-332-8255. The text line is lighting up. Someone just texted in. Craig Butler, number 28. We'll get to some of your texts. Give us a call here as well, as we're just reminiscing ahead of the Labor Day Classic on some of your favorite Riders. Well, someone would say Paul McCallum back in the day. Made a few big kicks, missed one big one, but yes. Canadian Football Hall of Famer Paul McCallum. 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
0: Labor Day Classic Week's always a great time to reminisce about great games and great riders. Keith in Saskatoon. What do you got? We're reminiscing about some great, maybe flying under the radar riders that you adored. Who do you got?
17: Well, Jamie, this one to me is truly flying under the radar. I'm going to go back to 1983. I'm in high school, and I witnessed, Tim, in my mind, one of the greatest Labor Day Classics ever, and it's Ken Clark, who's a punter. So why is he so good? Well, in 1983, the riders were terrible. We're in the middle of a decade-long playoff drought. Winnipeg's getting ready to win three Grey Cups over a seven-year period. In 1983, Ken Clark, our punter, comes into the game on the last play. When Dave Ridgway was injured, Ken Clark comes in, our punter, emergency field goal kicker. He had made in 1976 with Hamilton 9 field goals out of 22. So we think Alex Hale is bad. This guy was a 40% field goal kicker. Into the wind, 41 yards, last play of the game. His mother had died a few days earlier. He kicks the field goal. The Riders win the 83 Labor Day Classic. In my mind, he is one of the great riders of all time for Labor Day Classic because of that memory in 83, which will live forever.
0: That is, you talk about great rider Labor Day moments, and that is one of the, you know, leaving, you know, his mother after her death and coming in and kicking that field goal. Like, it's one of the most remarkable Labor Day Classic stories of all time. Was that game? Ken Clark, says Keith in Saskatoon. 1-877-332-8255. Rodney, who is it for you?
1: Well, it was more or less the team of 1981. We'd gone through some real dismal years in 80, 79, 78, and there was kind of a changing of the guard, and Joe Farigelli came into town from Edmonton, and we had Jim Spavital as our GM, and he brought in about four or five real high-grade rookies with Chris DeFrance, Vince Goldsmith, Frank Robinson, and J.J. Barnagle was the quarterbacking tandem at the time, and like I said, and we finished that year 9-7, but that was before the years of the crossover, so we didn't even make the playoffs. But that, to me, was probably a really, really, really exciting year after, like I said, three or four real dismal seasons prior to that.
0: Well, all those players you just mentioned, Rodney, have come in. I mentioned Vince Goldsmith. Back in the early, he was a Rider, then he left Calgary, came back, won a Grey Cup, of course, in 89. So I remember more the 1988-89 Vince Goldsmith was one of my favorite players. Chris DeFrance has come in a lot. Rob Vanstone is probably would scream at me right now if he could hear me, because one name has not been mentioned, although I will admit nobody's called it in yet. And, of course, we always go to the calls first here on the Green Zone if you want to share a story. Call the fan line at 1-877-332-8255. Or if you're thinking about it and we're doing an interview in a different time of the show, go, oh, wait, you can do a voice memo into your phone and text that in as well. Yeah, you can text in a voice memo to us. We love hearing the story rather than reading the stories. Number 17, Joey Walters. He was the most talented receiver ever in this organization's history. If you look at the records he set in his very, very little time in Saskatchewan, yeah, he was special. 1-877-332-8255, but we have gotten a lot of number 17, Joey Walters, on the text line today. Someone texted in Daron Carter. We had a love-hate relationship with Daron Carter here on the Green Zone. Loved his talent, loved his personality. At times, though, hated his discipline. So did the team. They hated it so much they made him a defensive back as a penalty. Then he got an interception against Bo Levi Mitchell. 1-877-332-8255 is the fan line, reminiscent on some of your favorite Riders of all time. Got a few of these. Nate Davis. It was great seeing him. It was Alumni Day last week. Great seeing a big Nate Davis. Man, he could move some offensive linemen. Darren in White City, you get the last word. Who is it?
18: Oh, I got to pick Jeff Fairholm. Yeah, I got a good story with him too. And I just remember that big long touchdown. He was so fast that once he caught that one, just bumped into the DB, and then he kind of caught it and ran to the end zone for the Labor Day win. But I got a chance to play baseball with him a number of times, and back in the day, I thought it was pretty fast. I was pretty quick, but I was standing on second base, and he hit a pretty good hit. And then by the time I got to home, he was already behind me, like one step behind. And I thought I was pretty fast back in those days.
0: Oh, number 18, Jeff Fairholm had the wheels. He made a lot of big plays. One of the longest plays in Labor Day history. And, of course, that epic touchdown in the 89 Grey Cup. So 980 CJME and 650 CKOM.
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1: From the National Newsroom of the Canadian Press, I'm Rob Westgate. Prime Minister Mark Carney says he will have one simple message for Vladimir Putin if the Russian president attends the G20 Leaders Summit this December in Florida. Carney told reporters on Thursday that Putin only understands strength and directness.
2: The message would be simple. Get out of Ukraine. Get back all of Ukraine to Ukraine. End this war, which is killing more than 30,000 of your people every single month.
1: U.S. President Donald Trump will host the G20 world leaders in Miami, and there are signs he might allow Putin to attend despite an active arrest warrant for the Russian leader issued by the International Criminal Court. Meanwhile, Ukraine's president is expected to visit Canada sometime soon. At least that is the scuttlebutt from a non-government source, noting that the exact timing of Volodymyr Zelensky's trip will likely be after the funeral of Norway's King Harald. Now, the source also says Zelensky may be visiting more than one province. Last time in Canada, the wartime leader was in Halifax. That was December 2025, amid ongoing efforts to end Russia's full-scale invasion. At West now, where construction is underway on a major electricity transmission project in British Columbia's north. The federal and provincial governments say the project will contribute nearly $10 billion a year to BC's economy. The initiative was among the first ones to be referred to Canada's Major Projects Office for speedy approval. Federal Natural Resources Minister Tim Hodgson says the power line project shows the new approach is getting results.
3: This has gone from a concept to shovels in the ground in an incredibly short period of time. It's showing what happens when the federal, the provincial, and local governments, in partnership with First Nations, agree on a shared strategy to build Canada.
1: The transmission line is expected to power other major works, such as the Silo Sims liquefied natural gas facility and mining efforts in BC's Golden Triangle near the Alaskan border. Election officials say 290,000 Albertans have applied to vote early by mail in the province's separation referendum. Deputy Chief Electoral Officer Dallas Stoats says the scale of the demand means they're moving up the deadline to apply for the ballots by 2 weeks to September 25th.
4: As you can imagine, with this sort of volume, it takes a lot to move that through the systems, the various systems, whether it's, you know, the sorting systems, the printer systems, the mail delivery service systems. That is a lot of volume to move.
1: On October 19th, Albertans will vote on whether they want to stay in Canada or to have a second binding referendum to quit Confederation. And finally, overseas, where rescuers in Nepal have pulled two trapped workers from a tunnel alive 9 days after a massive flood and mudslide disaster killed more than 1,250 people. This is the Canadian Press. In sports, the Toronto Blue Jays earned a critical win over the Cleveland Guardians. Brett Bateman had three hits and Nathan Lucas lined a two-run double with the bases loaded in the fifth inning as Toronto beat Cleveland 6-3. The Jays have now won 5 of 6 and sit a game back of the Guardians, who hold the American League's last wildcard spot. The NHL has a new 12-year French-language broadcast arrangement in Canada. TVA Sports snagged the rights through a sub-licensing agreement between Rogers Communications and Quebecor. Now, under the deal, TVA Sports and TVA Sports Direct will air up to 350 regular season games per season, including 32 of the Montreal Canadiens contests. That's up from 22 last season. They'll also retain the exclusive French-language rights for Habs playoff games. And finally, midfielder J.C. Gando and the Vancouver Whitecaps have mutually agreed to part ways after he cleared waivers. Gando was selected 5th overall by the Whitecaps in the 2023 MLS Super Draft. From the Canadian Press, I'm Rob Westgate.
5: I'm David Curtin with your 980 CJME News Update. 86% of adults in this province support putting social media limits for kids under 16. The province did the survey to send to Ottawa, where the federal government has already introduced legislation for a social media ban. Here, kids are not happy.
6: In their school years, they didn't have that, so they didn't know how it affected them. I don't think that's fair. So
5: many of them say social media is another tool in their belt to help them in careers or protect themselves, so why not start using it early? There have now been 5 murders this year in Regina. Police say a 37-year-old woman who was assaulted in an alley in North Central last month died over the weekend. Nobody's been arrested yet. Police chased a stolen car through Regina and, with the help of the police plane, all the way to Lumsden Wednesday night. Speeds through Regina streets hit 180 kilometers an hour at times. Two people were finally arrested when the car went down an embankment in Lumsden. CJME weather clearing up overnight with a low of 13 degrees, a mostly sunny day on Friday with a risk of a storm in the afternoon, and a high of 27. That's your 980 CJME News Update. I'm David Curtin.
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7: Good morning. Welcome to the show. Evan Bray, good to have you here. Thursday morning, a rainstorm moved through the province. It was a little more violent in parts of the province. We saw lots of thunder and lightning. Other places, it was more just the rain, and not everywhere affected by it, but it did take a bit of a swath kind of from the southwest corner and then up through the southeast, and actually still slowly transitioning through the eastern part of our province right now. So maybe delaying getting back in the fields for farmers a little bit longer in the areas that got that rain, but some heat is on the way expected. Might see some sunshine and warm temperatures obviously today, but tomorrow definitely. Saturday looking good as well. So there is some good news on the horizon, hopefully, for Egg and for the kids who are going to be home for the long weekend. Just got back to school and they're home for the long weekend. The story yesterday that we were following, in fact, the information came in via text message while we were on the air with the show. Another overpass hit. This one, a train bridge, Highway 16 near Borden, a semi-hauling grain bin hopper bottoms. Miscalculated. I don't know what the cause of it was, but clearly the height of the load exceeded the height of the overpass, and there was a stoppage of traffic and a bit of a delay there yesterday as well. So another overpass hit and another investigation that will be unfolding there. Okay, we are into open lines, which means phone lines are officially open for you. 1-877-332-8255. The text line has been busy after my conversation with NDP finance critic Trent Witherspoon this morning. Trent, he came right out after the first quarter financial results were reported late last week, where they talked about, okay, it looks like we're adding about $6 million to the deficit, which if you just look at it through the scope of here's the projection, and after one quarter, we're off by $6 million. In the grand scheme of the budget, that's actually not a lot, right? That's a pretty small variation. So if you look at it like, are we on budget? We're not far off budget. But when you dig into it further, you learn that oil revenues were up significantly, which is not a surprise, and the province yields positive results when oil prices go up. Sadly, you and I don't. We end up paying more at the pumps, but that should be good for the province's coffers, and it was, to the tune of $300+ million. But there was some excess spending there as well. And the NDP talking about, they are going back saying, look, this is misspending that's happened over the years that's got us to the point that we've got the deficit today. Because I asked the question of Trent, I said, what would you do different? What are you pointing at that if they were to remove the gas tax, the provincial gas tax, because the NDP has been strong on that point for a long time, saying you have to remove it. The SAS party government says, look, we have created a number of tax breaks for Saskatchewan people. This is not something we're willing to do because we earmarked that revenue for highways and road repairs. And so I asked the question, where does the money come from if you don't have that? And that's where the conversation shifts to, okay, there's been some misspending, and they point to healthcare administrative missteps, the whole back and forth on power generation for the province. We've talked about that on the program quite a bit. The use of coal, the doubling down on coal for the next little while before we get to nuclear, versus the NDP's plan. They want natural gas to be embraced. They want renewables to be embraced. I don't know. I'm not the expert on what the math would sift out at there, but there would be a cost, obviously, of a shift to that. The NDP say it's cheaper. SAS party say this is the most way to not only manage costs, but ensure reliability when it comes to power source. So this is one of those. It depends on which side of the fence you sit, although there were a number of people weighing in on the text line. It seems to me the pulse, at least on our text line, on our calls, is that people don't think removing the provincial tax on gas is the right way to go. And I think a lot of that probably hinges on the fact that, yeah, we have a deficit right now, and we're adding to a debt that is already at a point that has people very uncomfortable. So if we cut that, because don't forget, Ottawa's extended their tax break, but they're also telling us that this extension is actually going to cost the government about $2.9 billion in lost revenue. Add that to what's already been lost, it's $5.3 billion. Those aren't small numbers. That's federally. Provincially, our tax is actually a little more, 15 cents a liter. So it would have an absolute implication on Saskatchewan's finances. And unless you've got a plan on how you're going to replace it, whether you're worried about the road repairs or not, might be even irrelevant in the conversation, because that's lost revenue for the province, a province that has already got more spending asks than we have money. And we've got one taxpayer. And that one taxpayer is being asked to dig deeper into their pockets all the time. So it's one of those conversations that I think you push to see, okay, well, where are we going to go then? If we're not doing this, what are we going to do? And doesn't matter what side you sit on, doesn't matter what political side you sit on, there's no easy answers to it. So that's one topic we could talk about. The strategy towards encampments in Regina is, we had the mayor of Regina on last week, Chad Baczynski, and he talked about, you know, they want to take a different approach, a more person-centered approach to encampments. This is a tough conversation, and it's one that I think there still needs to be some hard guardrails put up. Because the strategy can't be that you meet with each individual to understand what their needs are and allow, at the end of the meeting, allow the result to be, okay, you can stay here. I think there needs to be a premise of, you can't stay here. This encampment, this is not good for you. This is not good for the community. So you can't stay here. But we are going to meet with each one of you and understand what your needs are, because the needs could be different. Someone, it could be housing. Someone, it could be drug treatment. Someone, it could be mental health. So the needs could be different. And the very first encampment that happened in Pepsi Park, that was done. I remember we were part of the Regina Police Service was part of it. They brought in a city bus. They parked it on 11th Avenue, and one by one, they brought each individual that was living in the encampment onto the bus. We worked with RITSIS, was our partnership there, Regina Treaty Status Indian Services, and they met with individuals to understand what their needs were. That work resulted in some people being housed, some people being connected with treatment, but ultimately the decision was the encampment can't stay. Now, at that time, it was getting close to winter time, it was cold. The city came up with a temporary emergency indoor shelter option. It was an old gym that wasn't being used behind Value Village Mall in the city. And as a result, people had to leave. This encampment can't stay. That's my worry, because this morning in our news package, we're running a story about a business which is literally right across the street from the encampment, Regina Automatic Transmission, that has had, since the encampment has gone up, has seen an incredibly large increase in crime, break and enters to their compound, break and enters to vehicles, theft of vehicles, and the owner of the business has told us they have video surveillance that shows people coming from the camp to their compound, committing the crime in their compound, and then going back to the camp. Now, what we can't say is that they're staying at the camp. They could have just walked through the camp for all we know. It doesn't change the fact that these types of encampments attract people that sell drugs, attract people that commit crimes. They can increase victimization, certainly in that condensed area. So we need to find a way. Fair enough, you want to take a personal-centered or individual-centered approach to helping people. That's a smart way to do it. It's a long-term setup for success. But I think there has to be the hard rail on the one side that says, at the end of the day, staying here is not the option. So we're willing to work with you. We're willing to understand what are your needs, how can we help you, but staying here is not an option. I don't know if that's what's happening right now, whether it's in Regina, whether it's in Saskatoon. It doesn't feel like it. And this feels like a growing problem in the wrong way. 1-877-332-8255. Okay, let's open up phone lines. Let's get to your thoughts. We're going to take a break, come back, and chat here on 980 CJME and 650 CKOM.
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0: Welcome back to the show. Hey, by the way, I should have mentioned this. I've got Frank back behind the glass, but Frank had a little bit of time off this morning. Max, his young fella, first day of school today. And I looked when he came into the studio. I don't see any tear marks. So I think he held it together, but got Max off to his first day of kindergarten, which is always a very exciting day for parents. So even though school started for many kids on Wednesday, today actually was start day for lots of kids in the province, some of the kindergarten classes. So thinking about the parents and the families and the excitement, the rush, the everything that comes on this first day of school. I got a text here from Dale saying, are there empty warehouses? Is there space sitting in the city somewhere that would be better used to help people that are homeless rather than having them camp in a park? That's part of the question slash solution here. I mentioned a number of years ago, the first time we encountered an encampment in Pepsi Park, it was wound down. The decision was made, no, you can't stay here. But the city had an alternative for those people who couldn't successfully be transitioned into housing. They had a temporary emergency shelter that was set up, and that worked through the winter months. I think it ran for about 6 months. Now, there is work and challenges that come with that as well. It's not, you can't just open the door and say, have at her. You know, you need to make sure the facilities are there, and there needs to be some form of regulation and management. Otherwise, it becomes, again, a very unsafe space for everyone in and outside of that establishment. I want to go to the phone lines. Many different people through the years I've had the opportunity to work with. My next caller, Bob, has done a lot of work in the inner city in Regina for many, many years. And I know I had the opportunity many times to talk with Bob, and I'm happy to have him calling in. How do you see this this challenge as it's playing out right now, Bob?
1: Well, you know, I just see that, you know, that it's going to take the whole population to solve this. I mean, housing is the issue. I've worked with many people that have struggled, and I've struggled to help with housing and stuff. And they first have to have housing before you can work on everything else there. It's so simplistic to think of, even people that have got into some small legal issues to talk about jailing people. I know people would like to, some people would like to jail all the people there. And but the problem is we don't have release planning there. We don't have any release planning at all.
0: Are you saying release planning, Bob? Are you saying from jails?
1: Yes, they come out homeless again because there is no, drop someone off at social services. What is that going to do? I mean, people are not, used to, trying to get themselves set up there. And as far as clearing this camp, like I actually think this is one of the most organized camp there. It's people that have, that are trying to solve immediate issues, because if we clear them all, clear people out of there, where are they going to be? On the sidewalk in front of that business?
0: But Bob, can we not go person by person? And I know this has been tried before.
1: Well, yes. And that's what I hear the mayor talking about. I support that. I do support that.
0: Okay, but
1: these people are not going to want to wait until we can get these people housed. Where are we going to put them? They're going to be somewhere. They're going to be on the sidewalk, which is way worse than being in a tent.
0: Yeah, but being in an encampment is not good for anyone, right? That's not the best place to live. I'm guessing you would agree with that.
1: I agree.
0: So we need to find, there are spaces that are available, but part of the problem, and I think you and I might have even had this face-to-face conversation, part of the problem is there are people who are saying, yep, I'll take help, but then when they understand what the rules might be, they say, no, I don't want to do that. Or because of my addiction, I'm not going to be able to guarantee you that I can go drug-free. And that's one of the prerequisites to live in this. So how do we handle that?
1: Yeah, well, I think there are agencies that we really need more and more agencies with the housing. There are agencies that say, well, we need you in the housing first. Well, we'll help you work on the addiction issues once you get here. And that's I see that happen, and I see it work all the time. Mm-hmm. Another thing I see people talking about unsafe cities. people phoning in and saying, oh, I got a young girl that's laying on my lawn or in my sidewalk here, probably no older than their teenage daughter there, and talking about how unsafe they feel. Man, oh man, we got a young girl laying out on the sidewalk there, and we're talking about how unsafe we feel.
0: So, I you know, this is where, Bob, thanks for calling in. Thanks for joining the program. This is where we have to recognize there's a balance, because you cannot criticize. I firmly believe you cannot criticize a homeowner, a business owner who says, I don't want someone sleeping / passed out on my lawn. I don't want someone breaking into and causing, you know, damage and theft from my compound. So we need to be able to protect everyone. And that's where I think we see this frustration that bubbles out is, I will never argue that we can't and shouldn't provide support to help people who need help in our community. We should. That was the basis of my entire career in policing. But there needs to be a balance, and we need to recognize the rights of everyone. And so I'm not quick to criticize someone who said they feel unsafe because this has happened, because that's not normal to walk out and encounter. I mean, that, you know, I had that happening walking into the radio station not that long ago. I came around the corner and there was a person that was sitting when I came around the corner, stood up. This is early in the morning. And we had a conversation about, you know, I was asked for money, didn't have any cash on me. Wasn't the most comfortable conversation. And I've spent a career having those uncomfortable conversations. I got into the building and I was like, that wasn't my favorite start of the day. Think about someone who doesn't deal with this stuff regularly. Should they have to? So yeah, let's help the people that need help. Let's find some solutions. But let's not turn a blind eye to those people who are also trying to run a business, live their lives, do all of the things that we should. We should be able to do both, and we can't. I don't believe we can start compromising on one end to try and solve the problem on the other. We should be able to do both. 1-877-332-8255. Phone lines are open. Ken standing by to talk a bit about the costs of things in our province, education and healthcare, and why those costs are so high. I'll start with Ken in Saskatoon when we come back, and I'd love to hear from you here on 980 CJME and 650 CKOM.
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3: I'm David Curtin with your 980 CJME News Update. 86% of adults in this province support putting social media limits for kids under 16. The province did the survey to send to Ottawa, where the federal government has already introduced legislation for a social media ban. Here, kids are not happy.
4: In their school years, they didn't have that, so they didn't know how it affected them. I don't think that's fair. So
3: many of them say social media is another tool in their belt to help them in careers or protect themselves, so why not start using it early? There have now been 5 murders this year in Regina. Police say a 37-year-old woman who was assaulted in an alley in North Central last month died over the weekend. Nobody's been arrested yet. Police chased a stolen car through Regina and, with the help of the police plane, all the way to Lumsden Wednesday night. Speeds through Regina streets hit 180 kilometers an hour at times. 2 people were finally arrested when the car went down an embankment in Lumsden. CJME weather clearing up overnight with a low of 13 degrees, a mostly sunny day on Friday with a risk of a storm in the afternoon, and a high of 27. That's your 980 CJME News Update. I'm David Curtin.
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0: Welcome back to the show, Evan Bray, on a Thursday morning. The sun is peeking out now. The rain has moved through parts of the province, at least. I know if you're on the east side of the province, yeah, you still have your galoshes on. It's still soggy, and it's slowly moving its way through. A couple of different conversations we've got going on. We're talking provincial finances, budgeting, revenue, expenses, all of that stuff. We had NDP finance critic Trent Witherspoon on to start the show. So we've been talking about that. We've been talking about encampments and the right strategy on trying to help everyone. Those that are using the encampment, that are living there, how do we help them? But at the same time, how do we take care of the needs of the people around? And we tell you the story this morning of the business who has reported 17 break and enters and theft of vehicles to their compound. They're basically a mechanic shop in Regina, right across the street from the encampment. And they have video surveillance that shows, I mean, this is directly related in numerous instances to people either from the encampment or hanging around the encampment. And as a result, their business is suffering. And we should be doing things to protect them as well. So yeah, help the people in the encampment, but help the people surrounding the community. And the value that we place on doing those jobs should be of equal emphasis. So the phones are busy. The texts are busy. I'm going to start with Ken in Saskatoon. Ken, thanks for calling in. What do you got for me today?
1: I'm going to tie everything together for you. Okay, so there's an American writer, economist, historian by the name of Thomas Sowell. The guy's absolutely a treasure. He says that it's not that these problems are that

0: I'm sorry. Canada Health Act means you're going to have high costs. There's nothing you can do about it. Same thing with education. Education, while inclusion is a really great idea, and it's great in some cases, but when you go and generalize it to everything, is that trying to give everybody individual help everywhere in the province, rather than being able to say, hey, we can have schools that allow us to be able to deal with these complex issues so that we've got people trained for these schools. John Dolan was a great example of that in Saskatoon in one specific instance. Well, you can't even do a congregated classroom without people saying that you're going into the bad old days. So your structure means it's going to be expensive. And finally, I'll get to homelessness, is that when it comes to homelessness, so many of these people, I'm not saying all of them, they are willing volunteers for their situation because it gives them what they want, which might be access to drugs or whatever. And we are saying, oh, we want to help them. Well, they want help as long as they don't have to give up what's most important to them.
1: But if we, and so that's all great points, Ken, all great points and fair points. The only thing I would say on the drug issue is I believe if you could find a way to take a person addicted to drugs and understand why they're addicted and give them help to the point that they're stabilized, give them the ability to want help, they're not then going to turn down that opportunity for a home. You're right. This is the frustrating part. They are turning down help because they don't want to play by the rules. They don't want to play by the rules because they have an addiction problem. They have an addiction problem because of, I don't know, pick it off the list. Trauma, you name it. There's a number of things. For anyone who's ever had an addict in their family, you will know if you can get them stabilized to the point that they see better for themselves, they will want better for themselves. But you've got to find a way to do that. And that's the problem. I mean, I see the need for help, but we just can't keep this revolving problem going. Let's go to Darren in Humboldt. Darren, welcome to the show. What have you got?
2: Well, I've got so much to say about the last caller there. It sounds like he's got, you know, conservative talking points coming out of his ears. But I'm just looking it up right now. So there's 17,200 affordable housing units in Saskatchewan, almost 2,000 of them empty, you know, depending on who you're asking. I can't understand, you know, why that we can't turn that over to Habitat for Humanity to sort of restore some of these houses, if that's the problem, or ask, you know, North Prairie Homes, Northridge Homes to send crews over there and get them fixed up for these people. You know, here's a basic question for you, Evan. If you grew up in a middle-class family, why are you not a billionaire today? What's stopping you from becoming a billionaire? It's the same reason that the people that grew up in absolute abject poverty can't find themselves to the middle. It's very, very difficult.
1: Your point about the number of vacancies is well taken. We have hundreds of units, whether they're vacant homes, whether they're apartment building units, whatever, there are a lot of them in the province. So I think just on the basic, why aren't we using these? It's a fair question. I know when I've asked this question before, it comes down to, let's say you've got an apartment building that's got 16 units in it and there's no one in there. Every unit is empty. They will not, whoever they are, government entities that are trying to help people that have complex social needs, they won't just open the door, give a key, and say, there's your home. Often with these complex social needs comes the need for some sort of oversight, assistance, support, management, call it whatever you need. And I feel like that's part of where the breakdown is in this, is just no different than Dale, who sent a text in earlier and said, don't you have a number of warehouses in Regina that would be at least a roof over the head and a heated space for people who don't have a home until you can find them a home? Like, would it not be better to have people set up in a place like that? It absolutely would. And we've seen that happen. It happened in Regina. It happened in Saskatoon. It's happened all over the country. But it doesn't happen without someone saying, we'll handle it. We'll take care of it. We'll manage it. That comes with costs for

0: personnel, security, operations of the facility, and all of those things. So when you look at Darren's point, when you look at all of these vacant places in the province, and you look at all of these people that need the help, it's like, why don't we just hand out the keys? And I'm not suggesting that's what Darren was saying, but I think this is a fair point and discussion to have, is how do we maximize the assets that we have, and what is the cost of doing that? And then it comes into, we can't do it and just say, keep doing what you're doing. We have to find a way to help people get healthy. And there's a cost to that. And it's not easy. I mean, there's no easy short line solution to getting there. 1-877-332-8255. Perry in Osler, homelessness conversation, and you're saying encampments should not be allowed?
1: They should not be allowed, but you said there's a cost to providing a place for them. I disagree with that. Instead of giving them the money directly, that money goes to an encampment. So, and like, I just watched a program, the older Soviet Union days, they would build apartments, and each apartment was identical, and it could house a family. So this is your encampment. You're in trouble. You need help. We're not giving you $2,000 a month, and then you go and buy more drugs and that. Here's this place has a cost, so that money goes to the each apartment. But then it's also a dry encampment. So, you know, you can't come in there with a bottle of whiskey or a package of drugs. Is you come in there and you cannot be allowed to have that stuff on you. And it's policed and it's got proper programs. Help these people. But don't give them the money, because then the money goes to the wrong places. Make sure the money goes to helping them.
0: The point you're making about, you know, here's a place, you can live here, but here's the rules. I'm thinking of a recent build that happened in the city of Regina where that was exactly it. And for the most part, the homeless people, the unhoused people that were in need that filled those suites were single mothers with children who, as a result of a domestic situation, had nowhere to go. Staying at home wasn't safe for them, but they had nowhere else to go. They had no money to secure a place. All of the things. Those situations, I don't want to oversimplify it and say they're easy, but really they're not complicated. Because I can tell you, the people that are living in the facility I'm thinking of in Regina that was built in the last couple of years, there's a number of suites. They're full and they're happy. They're appreciative. They're taking care of the suite. They were homeless people who didn't have an addiction problem, but didn't have a home as a result of, could be a number of factors that played into it. And we're more than happy to say, absolutely, we will raise our kids here. There's a school close by. The kids can go to the school. I mean, and this has become a stepping stone to stabilize enough that they can get into a place of their own. It's not this sort of supportive or subsidized location. The problem is, you know, Perry's point about, you have a serious addiction problem and you're homeless, saying, here's your place, this is where you're going to live, but you can't do drugs here. They're not going to stay. They're going to leave. And then what happens? This gets us into the whole, should we have forced treatment, right? The Compassionate Care Act that is coming into force here. Maybe I'm taking us off on a bit of a tangent there, but there's no easy solutions to it for sure. Back to my original point is, we've got business owners, as we've seen before. We've seen it in Saskatoon. We've seen it in Regina. We've seen it in other communities. Business owners, homeowners, who are saying, fair enough, city/province/country. You're trying to help people with these social needs. Well, don't forget about me. I'm a hardworking, tax-paying homeowner, business owner. And look what's going on. My compound's broken into. Vehicles are getting stolen. Items are being stolen. It's affecting my bottom line. Should we not be standing up for those people too? Of course we should. 1-877-332-8255. It's complicated. And boy, hats off to people that are trying to solve the problem, because it's not easy. In fact, my next caller, I believe, is someone who has done some work in this. Amelie, is that how I say your name?
2: Yeah, Amelie.
0: Amelie. Okay, welcome to the show. Movie. Tell me a little bit about the work that you do, Amelie.
2: Well, it's kind of just a just grassroots work of organizing the people to end homelessness in Saskatoon, because I don't know if you know the rates of the unhoused population here, but it's kind of insane the way the numbers have grown within like the last 5 years. And I think that a lot of the discussion going on around this is a lot of fear-based solutions, like, you know, more police, more security, more stuff like that. And to everyone who, you know, believes that, and I totally understand why they do, I just want to ask, every year the cities get more police funding, but crime goes up, people are feeling more and more unsafe, and it is honestly just like an insane thing to think that more police, and I'm sorry, Evan, I know you were...
0: No, it doesn't offend me. In fact, I agree with you, Amelie. Keep going.
2: Yeah, and I just think that, like, in Saskatoon, currently, almost 26% of property taxes that the city collects go to the Saskatoon Police Service. And I think their budget this year is almost $160 million, going up another $10 million next year. And while only, you know, like 3% of our budget goes towards affordable housing and stuff like that. And, you know, I have a lot of connections, and I know people who work in trying to get people access to housing. And a lot of these stories from people who have been on the streets is that they just got on the streets because, you know, were down on their luck. They never touched a drug in their life. And then their first night on the street, they fell asleep and they woke up and all their stuff was gone. So they needed a solution to stay up, and that was drugs for them. So I think a lot of the thinking that people have regarding this issue is kind of backwards. Like, no person is choosing to be an addict and live on the streets. That is not a comfortable life for anyone. And
0: yeah, everything you're saying makes complete sense. And Amelie, your point about police aren't going to solve the problem, I will clap for that. You're absolutely right. More police is not the answer. In fact, in many ways, the number used to be, and this has been 3 years that I've been out of policing, but the number used to be 4 out of every 5 calls for service the police go to are non-criminal in nature. They're social issues. They're homelessness, their addiction, their mental health, their, you know, suicides, their all of, you know, the things that police aren't trained and equipped to solve. But no one else is there to take the call. And this is the conversation where I will say, and I've said it time and time again, it's not an either or. You can't say, let's chop the police budget and put the money here. If you put the money, if you allocate the money to help with the social problems, eventually you won't need as many police. But it's not a light switch. And overnight, the problem's not going away. In the meantime, the calls for service continue to go up for policing. 1-877-332-8255. Let's take a break. We'll be right back here on 980 CJME and 650 CKOM.
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0: Welcome back to the show. We ended up getting fairly deep into the homeless discussion, which is fine. I mean, it bubbles up onto the program here, I would say, every so often. Richard in Calvington said, this homeless issue is difficult, no doubt, but how much more can taxpayers afford? They're the only ones paying for social problems, and there's less of them every time a business moves out of the province or country. That's the facts, is there's a cost to programs. There's a cost to healthcare. There's a cost to education. And we need to ensure that we've, number one, got the business, the drivers that keep our economy going, that help keep it vibrant and alive, but also have policies in place that don't set the balance off kilter, which I know a number of people on the text line are pointing out. Flawed policy often can lead us into a situation where we have a housing shortage, a healthcare crisis, all of the things. Thanks for the discussion. It was a great one, and no doubt not the last time that we will have that discussion. We are going to move on from open lines. We have lots still to come on the show, including Saskatchewan doesn't have scab labor legislation. Is that impacting the number of strikes that we see? That conversation is coming up at 11. We'll be right back here. 980 CJME and 650 CKOM.
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1: From the National Newsroom of the Canadian Press, I'm Rob Westgate. If Mark Carney bumps into Vladimir Putin at this December's G20 summit hosted by Donald Trump in Miami, he says he will bluntly tell the Russian president to get out of Ukraine. The prime minister was responding to reports that the American president may be planning to invite Putin to the gathering of world leaders, a move similar to the Trump administration's decision to host Russia's finance minister at this week's G20 finance ministers meeting in Asheville, North Carolina. Now, Putin is the subject of an arrest warrant issued by the International Criminal Court in relation to the war in Ukraine. Meanwhile, Ukrainian President Volodymyr Zelensky is set to visit Canada as soon as next week.
2: A non-government source says the exact timing of the visit is being adjusted, possibly because of the funeral of Norway's King Harald. Prime Minister Mark Carney visited Kyiv a year ago, and Zelensky last visited Canada in Halifax last December amid ongoing efforts to end Russia's full-scale invasion. The Canadian and Ukrainian governments generally don't confirm Zelensky's travel plans until just before departure. The source says Zelensky might visit more than one province. Jason White, The Canadian Press.
1: Election officials say 290,000 Albertans have already applied to vote early by mail in the province's separation referendum. Deputy Chief Electoral Officer Dallas Stoats says they anticipate there will be a certain final last-minute request for those on the deadline date.
3: We didn't want that big push to come right before that Thanksgiving date when there is no mail service.
1: Albertans will also get a chance to vote at advance polls from October 13th to the 17th, and then on the final voting day, October 19th. Construction has begun on a major electricity transmission project in northern BC. The effort was among the first projects to be referred to the Federal Major Projects Office for speedy approval. Canada's Natural Resources Minister Tim Hodgson says it will be a major economic driver.
4: The power from this transmission line will unlock almost 10,000 new jobs in British Columbia. I mean, that's an amazing project. It'll create roughly $10 billion a year per year of new economic activity in British Columbia.
1: Back in July, both the federal and provincial governments agreed to commit a combined $3.9 billion to the project, which they say will generate about $95 million a year in provincial and municipal revenue. And finally, south of the border, the Trump administration says work will begin over the next 2 weeks on the site where it plans to build a towering gilded arch. The project is facing a lawsuit as critics say it will disrupt historic sightlines in Washington, D.C. Now, the arch design proposed by U.S. President Donald Trump has already received early approval from the U.S. Commission of Fine Arts, whose commissioners were all appointed by the president. This is the Canadian Press. In sports, Brett Bateman's hot start to his rookie season continued with three hits as his Toronto Blue Jays beat the Cleveland Guardians 6-3. The Jays have won 5 of 6 and are now a half game behind Cleveland, which holds the American League's last wildcard spot. Meanwhile, Lawrence Butler drove in the go-ahead run in the top of the fifth, and the Athletics pitchers, well, they combined for 18 strikeouts en route to a 7-4 victory over the Seattle Mariners. The Mariners are 6 games back of Houston in the American League West. They're also 4.5 games back of Cleveland for that third wildcard spot. And finally, the Canadian Forces Snowbirds will make a historic appearance at the 2026 Grey Cup game. The November 15th game in Calgary will mark the last time the legendary aerobatic squad flies its famed CT-114 Tudor jets. The Snowbirds started flying the jets back in 1971. The team will start flying new planes in the early 2030s. From the Canadian Press, I'm Rob Westgate.
5: I'm David Curtin with your 980 CJME News Update. 86% of adults in this province support putting social media limits for kids under 16. The province did the survey to send to Ottawa, where the federal government has already introduced legislation for a social media ban. Here, kids are not happy.
6: In their school years, they didn't have that, so they didn't know how it affected them. I don't think that's fair. So
5: many of them say social media is another tool in their belt to help them in careers or protect themselves, so why not start using it early? There have now been 5 murders this year in Regina. Police say a 37-year-old woman who was assaulted in an alley in North Central last month died over the weekend. Nobody's been arrested yet. Police chased a stolen car through Regina and, with the help of the police plane, all the way to Lumsden Wednesday night. Speeds through Regina streets hit 180 kilometers an hour at times. Two people were finally arrested when the car went down an embankment in Lumsden. CJME weather clearing up overnight with a low of 13 degrees, a mostly sunny day on Friday with a risk of a storm in the afternoon, and a high of 27. That's your 980 CJME News Update. I'm David Curtin.
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7: It's probably been a while since you filled out your provincial survey card. Did you get it in the mail asking whether or not you support some sort of regulation or restriction for youth accessing social media? The provincial government did this survey a number of weeks/months ago. And today, just moments ago, we are starting to hear what the results of the survey were. And it sounds like a large majority of Saskatchewanians said there should be some sort of limits on social media for children. And what this is going to look like, what we heard and what this looks like, is something that we'll be digging into in a big way tomorrow morning on the show. That's where we start our conversation. We will have Minister Lori Carr on the show, the Minister of Mental Health and Addictions. And we will have Laura Lawrence, who is a youth advocate who's done all kinds of work in this area. And we've had her on the show many times before. It'll be great to have both of them on to talk about, what did we learn in the survey? Why are people feeling this way, that putting a limit on social media access for youth is the right way to go? And then what do steps forward look like? So that's part of the conversation we will have tomorrow morning right off the start of the show. Social media is just one of many stressors that kids can feel today. And as, of course, the kids are back in school now, this is a busy time. They can be easily overwhelmed with workload, bullying. I mentioned social media, peer pressure, all of the things, and it becomes exacerbated when they're back to school and they're in the throe of things that can cause them stress. A recent report shows that young people are increasingly reaching out to Kids Help Phone for support, especially in the middle of the night. Kids Help Phone, what a great organization. They've been around for a long time and continue to do great work as a resource, a support for youth in our country. Nationally, overnight texting demand. Think about that. These are texts for help that are coming in overnight. Nationally, that's jumped 24%. The number's actually even higher in Saskatchewan. So overnight demand is going up. Kids Help Phone is looking to try and expand its clinical support to include overnight so that the supports, that the child doesn't have to wait. If they're reaching out for help, you want the supports there. So with back to school here, the organization is really expecting that we're going to see more and more people reaching out. And that spike, of course, is something that they want to be able to meet. Rebecca Shields is the president and CEO of Kids Help Phone. And she joins us by phone to talk a little bit about this recent survey that was done, the results, and where we're going to go. Rebecca, thank you for taking the call.
8: Good morning. Thank you, Evan, for having me.
7: Let me just start with thank you to the work that you do. I mean, I feel like Kids Help Phone has been around forever and continue to do great work. How long has Kids Help Phone been in existence?
8: We've been around for 37 years and been there 24/7 as a free, confidential service where young people from as young as 5 up to 29 can reach out at any time about any feeling, big or small, so that they can be there before or during a crisis to have a trusted, safe adult at the other end of that device.
7: Mm. Do we always see a bit of a spike when back to school happens?
8: Yeah, there's a traditional 10% spike during that back to school time. And that's not surprising, whether a young person is going into a new school like high school or college or university, or they're, you know, back to school from a summer routine that maybe is a little different, or just taking on new friends, new routines and all of the pressures that school happens. So it's certainly a big time of year for us. And as you said, for most young people, the conversations happen between 8 p.m. and 8 a.m. We get a text message every 90 seconds across this across Canada.
7: Wow.
8: Every 90 seconds.
7: Can we talk about what kids are calling and texting about? Because I think a lot of people think about Kids Help Phone as a suicide hotline. It plays a role there, but there's a lot of different issues that are brought up. Can you give us some understanding of what they are?
8: Yeah, you know, it's really important. We talk about feeling out loud, about whatever those feelings are, big or small. So the number one issues remain anxiety and stress. And some of what you said, they can be related to back to school, exam stress, just feeling the pressure of anything that's going on in their lives. And in fact, they're affected by the same things that are going on in our community. If you're in Saskatchewan and you're rural and you're in a farming community and your family's affected by those pressures or the increase in costs that we're all facing, we have to remember that young people are our lowest income earners and they're affected by the same inflation all of us are. They're worried about their futures. We often hear a lot about, will there even be a job for me with AI coming? Like, how does this affect my education? You're talking a little bit about social media. We've seen a lot going on, particularly with our young men and boys, hearing about gaming addiction, hearing about online bullying and looks maxing. And unfortunately, you know, I could tell you a story recently that came in of a young boy who had one of those fake images of a sexploitation that was done to him by his peers in school. And Evan, he was so ashamed and so afraid, and he just needed somebody to talk to about how he could even talk to his family. Sometimes Kids Help Phone is that first call before they're ready to talk to anybody else because it's anonymous. And so when they're afraid to even say out loud what they need to say out loud, they come to us to talk about it. And 78% tell Kids Help Phone something they've never told anybody else. So that's some of the major reasons they come to us. But then we get into relationships, depression and anxiety, and the top fourth issue, which is the most critical, is suicide and suicidal ideation.
7: When you mention the example of the fake image, are you talking about like an artificial intelligence generated image?
8: Because I
7: had a question how AI is impacting what we're seeing with youth today.
8: You know, everything's both good and bad. I mean, certainly we know that young people do use AI to tell them, to tell something very confidential. It's sometimes even with adults, you know, we might want to go to AI and like, do I even have a problem? So they are using AI as a sort of a safe way, but then they often feel very guilty that they told, or they're worried that they told AI, right? They know that it's wrong. So there's a concern around that. And then of course, AI, when it's, you know, unregulated, can lead down some very dark paths, especially because kids can go on it and stay on it for a very, very long time rather than having it sort of controlled and stopped. And so Kids Help Phone is working on a product where there's also a human in the loop. So as soon as something is going in a direction of risk, we can get right into one of our 24/7 crisis responders and make sure that kid is not alone and as a safe, trusted adult. AI, as you know, can, you know, also be used to generate fake images and create real havoc in young people's lives. And AI is also something that they don't know whether to trust. What's really interesting, Evan, is our crisis responders, almost all of them tell me that kids often ask, are you a real person? Are you AI?
7: Wow.
8: I want to know that there's another human who cares about me on the end of this device when I'm really, really struggling.
7: Isn't that something? Yeah. Because 30 years ago, that wouldn't have been a question asked.
8: Wouldn't have been a question asked. But as soon as anything might sound even slightly robotic. And so, you know, we train our crisis responders.
7: To
8: change punctuation mistakes or use a little bit of jargon. You know, we used to be very precise, but now we're like, no, we have to let them know that this is a real person and that we have to give that assurance.
7: Rebecca Shields is my guest, president, CEO of Kids Help Phone. So the spike in the number of overnight calls and texts, pretty big number right here in Saskatchewan. I understand it's 36%. Thoughts on that?
8: Yeah, it is interesting. We've seen 36% across Saskatchewan, and Regina saw a 32% increase during the same time period, and Saskatoon saw a 35% increase. So greater than the overall national average. Certainly, you know, we're very grateful that we have done a lot of work to let people know about Kids Help Fund, and we appreciate that young people are reaching out. But I always say at the same time, it's not just awareness, that young people really have been impacted by all the things that were impacted, and they are, as I said, the most vulnerable. So when you look at, as they look into the future around climate change and forest fires and flooding and drought and all of those things, they look into their future and they're worried about their education mm-hmm. and the opportunities for them. Again, they are lowest income earners. They're impacted by the inflation that we're all facing, what's happening in the news. They are also impacted by, as you said, social media and even just the conversations around it's going to be banned. What does that mean? And also the online harms that are targeted towards young people and that balance. So I think young people are struggling. It's been a difficult time. Back to school is coming, as you said. Why Saskatchewan over? It's very hard to speculate. But we do know that, you know, close to 50% of all Kids Help Phone users do come from remote and rural areas because we are the only thing available that for people, especially if they live rural and remotely, particularly 24/7 when everything else right. is shut down and their friends are asleep, their parents are asleep, and they're there in the middle of the night and they're stewing or ruminating or just up and worried. And so.
7: And that was going to be my question. If I could just jump in, Rebecca, because yeah. it's to me, I think you've done a great job of helping us understand. Here's the, you know, array of issues that are weighing on the shoulders, the minds, the hearts of our youth and the things that they're talking about. The overnight nature, though, is intriguing to me. And is it that they are alone with their thoughts? And that's when, like, it happens to all of us. I think things feel worse at night than they do in the day. Is that why we're seeing this increase?
8: Yes, that's exactly what I hear from the young people in our National Youth Council and our national advisory, is that for some of them, it's the only time they are alone to think about things. They may be in school, have a job, clubs. They finally have some time where they can be by themselves and sort of unpack what's happening during the day. And again, nothing else is available. Their friends are asleep. So if they're dealing with something that does come up, we know young people do tend to stay up later, mm-hmm. As are all of our circadian rhythms do change over the course of our own development. And at night is when, you know, in the dark of the night is sometimes when feelings hit the hardest. And they are doom scrolling and they are looking at right. those things and they are triggered and they need somebody there immediately, because that's the most important thing, is they have the best possible interaction, that somebody is there when they reach out, so that they build trust in the system, in a caring adult at the other. Because I've been in mental health and addiction for over 20 years. And what I can tell you is there's nobody who is suffering who hasn't tried to reach out and had that failed trust.
7: Mm. So
8: if we can be there every time, we can actually help youth before we get into larger problems.
7: Right. And so let's go there before we have to end this call, because we're close to the end of our time. But do you have the staff, the resources you need to meet the increased demand and meet it on a 24/7 basis?
8: You know what we're doing? We're letting people know, because we are asking for support. We're asking for donations. We are hiring more professional staff to be there. Particularly staff who live across the coast and across this country, so that when young people reach out at night, they never have to wait. And we actually have a wonderful, the KWJ Foundation, that is matching dollar for dollar all donations that come in. And I think for our young people, what I can say is, as a parent and as a trusted adult right now, I want to make sure that every young person, when they need somebody to talk to about whatever they're feeling, they know that we're there for them.
7: KidsHelpPhone.ca?
8: Yes,
7: that's
8: Kids Help Phone. That's right.
7: That's the best way to get a hold. And I'm assuming you can make a donation right online.
8: Right online. And we would appreciate all the support.
7: Good stuff.
8: Truly.
7: Yeah. Thanks for the work you do, you and the team, Rebecca. This is important. Kids Help Phone has, as you mentioned off the start, nearly four decades of making a difference for Canadian youth. And we appreciate the work. Continued success. Thanks for the check-in today.
8: Thank you, Evan. Take care. Bye-bye.
7: President and CEO of Kids Help Phone, Rebecca Shields. And again, if you want to learn more about what they do, the services they offer, or how you can help them, you can go to their website, kidshelpphone.ca. 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
19: Ever wanted to try out the exciting sport of ringette? 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

0: It's helpful. Great resource for youth, and we see from this recent report that Saskatchewan youth are using it almost at a greater rate than youth from across Canada. Our numbers have gone up exponentially, especially some of the overnight outreach, those texts in the middle of the night to kids' help phones. So great service that they provide, of course, connecting with the resources and all the rest of it. Social media is a big part of it. And this morning, the results were presented. Under half an hour ago, there was a news conference to talk about the province-wide survey that was done, asking you what your opinion is on social media limits for youth. So here's a couple of the preliminary findings. 86.34% of Saskatchewan people that responded support social media limits for children under 16. 13.7% opposed. Most of the respondents said restrictions should apply to youth 16 and under. The survey looked at TikTok, Facebook, Instagram, YouTube, and Snapchat. YouTube is actually the one that was most identified as a platform that should be exempt from potential limits, which is interesting. The province says the results are going to help them inform discussions with the federal government on online safety and youth well-being. Youth Matter Canada, we've had Laura Lawrence on the program from Youth Matter Canada. They say age limits are only part of the solution. Education, awareness, healthy technology, boundaries, all of those things. So this will be the conversation that we have tomorrow morning on the show. Right off the start, two of the people that were involved in the news conference today will join us. Minister Lori Carr, Mental Health and Addictions Ministry, and Laura Lawrence, who's the founder of Youth Matter Canada, will both be with me tomorrow morning. We can talk about the findings of this survey of Saskatchewan residents and where this is likely to lead. And that in and of itself won't be enough. It's not just that, but it's potentially going to be a start. So that's where we'll start the show tomorrow morning. I saw a text on the text line that said, Evan, I heard you teasing the fact that you will be talking about later in the show a tattle phone in classrooms, question mark. What is this all about? Yeah, this is the concept that a kindergarten teacher down east decided, because of the amount of distractions from her kindergarten class coming up to her and tattling on other kids in the room, she put a tattle phone in the corner. And so the concept is, instead of talking to the teacher and distracting the teacher and potentially the whole class, they can pick up the tattle phone and tattle on whoever it is that they're not happy with. Is this a good idea? I reached out to a friend last night. She's been teaching kindergarten for a number of years in the province. She has a pretty strong opinion on this. So we'll start with that conversation at 11:30, and then we open up the phone lines. Should we have tattle phones in kindergarten? Is that the way to go? Are we teaching kids the right way to handle their problems by giving them a tattle phone? We have actually similar phone lines that exist in other areas in our adult life. We'll talk a bit about that as well.
1: Original reporting. Memorable stories. 980 CJME. 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
2: I'm David Curtin with your 980 CJME News Update. 86% of adults in this province support putting social media limits for kids under 16. The province did the survey to send to Ottawa, where the federal government has already introduced legislation for a social media ban. Here, kids are not happy.
3: In their school years, they didn't have that, so they didn't know how it affected them. I don't think that's fair. So
2: many of them say social media is another tool in their belt to help them in careers or protect themselves, so why not start using it early? There have now been 5 murders this year in Regina. Police say a 37-year-old woman who was assaulted in an alley in North Central last month died over the weekend. Nobody's been arrested yet. Police chased a stolen car through Regina and, with the help of the police plane, all the way to Lumsden Wednesday night. Speeds through Regina streets hit 180 kilometers an hour at times. 2 people were finally arrested when the car went down an embankment in Lumsden. CJME weather clearing up overnight with a low of 13 degrees, a mostly sunny day on Friday with a risk of a storm in the afternoon, and a high of 27. That's your 980 CJME News Update. I'm David Curtin.
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There are some topics that just the mere mention of them has people kind of elicit a response, if you will. I noticed on the text line, I talked about replacement workers in a labor dispute. Some would call it scab labor. We don't have a law specific to that in our province. We're one of a few that don't, but many provinces do. And now we know federally regulated workers and employees are covered by anti-scab legislation. That's not the case here in Saskatchewan. And the text line already, people are joining the conversation about the pros and cons of having that type of legislation. That is a conversation that we're going to have coming up at the top of the hour, 11 o'clock. We invite Charles Smith to the program. Charles, professor from the University of Saskatchewan. He's been on many times. Why don't we have it? I mean, it goes back a while. Some people on the text line are saying that's the Saskatchewan party government for you. Hey, this goes back a number of years. The NDP, when they were in government, also were not in favor of that, enacting that type of legislation. Perhaps the attitude has changed now, but it's an interesting discussion, and we will have that coming up at 11. So for the people that are already texting in, hang tight. That's coming up. I think when we watch the tragic events unfold in Calgary earlier this summer with the 11-year-old autistic nonverbal child Parker had gone missing. The pictures were being circulated on social media. Parker, what he was wearing, he had headphones on. He walked away from his day home, and it went a long period of time before they were able to locate him. And when they did, sadly, it was deceased in a culvert. It brought about a lot of emotion, but it also brought about a lot of questions. How do we handle situations when we have a vulnerable person, whether it's a young autistic youth, as was the case here, maybe a vulnerable adult, or just a person that goes missing, especially when we know that the risk is escalated and we need to up our efforts? How do we do it? You'll remember we had Inspector Tyson LaValle on the program from the Saskatoon Police Service talking a bit about this. Well, there's another network of people, a whole network of people that work behind the scenes that I think often can be unsung heroes in these searches for people that have gone missing. Search and Rescue Saskatchewan has hundreds of trained volunteers across the province that can be literally called in to help search for missing people or lost people with a moment's notice. They describe themselves as unpaid professional responders, which is what they are, volunteers who train for situations that most of us hope

0: as Dustin has been on here many times. He's vice president of the Search and Rescue Saskatchewan Association of Volunteers, or SARSAV. And we welcome Dustin back today. Dustin Breers, thanks for taking the call.
1: Hey, thanks for having us back, Evan.
0: I was watching this tragic situation unfold in Calgary. I was thinking about you because they had Search and Rescue out in that case helping out, did they not?
1: Yeah, absolutely. And that was a case of just how involved the community and trained responders, you know, they get emotionally attached to these things and they came out in force.
0: Mm-hmm. Where is the point? And I imagine it depends on the case where search and rescue is initiated.
1: So, you know, if someone goes missing, I'm specific to the province of Saskatchewan, but if someone goes missing, typically law enforcement is the first to hear about it, and they'll do their investigation to, you know, find out whatever circumstances they can. And if they feel that, you know, that there was no, you know, criminal activity or circumstances that wouldn't involve us, they will call us out. And we respond from all corners of the province, all walks of life, and we work right alongside the RCMP, Saskatoon City Police, you know, the other city police forces in the province, and help them manage and hopefully find these missing individuals.
0: When you're called in, I mean, it's not okay, unleash the volunteers to an area and let them go. There's a lot of, I've seen it firsthand, organization and precision that goes into it. Can you talk about where you decide to start looking? What's the science behind organizing a search like that?
1: Yeah, well, you kind of said the key word. It is a science. And you know, over the years, they've studied lost person behavior and come up with, you know, guidelines on how far a small child can walk, how far an elderly person can walk, depending on the circumstances, et cetera. And we build that right into the search. So we'll go into a planning type session and come up with where this person was last seen. Maybe someone found, a member of the public found some evidence we can work with. And we just start working from there and start managing appropriately, you know, figuring out if there's any perimeters such as rivers or other dangers that might present in this situation. And we just start methodically getting into these areas and doing a really thorough search for any type of clue.
0: Mm-hmm.
1: It could be a gum wrapper, or it could be a shirt or a missing sock. That's information that'll give us, you know, a direction of travel, or, you know, help build the picture.
0: I was always nothing but impressed with the level of professionalism that I saw from search and rescue. So let's say you find a gum wrapper. Let's say you find a piece of clothing. Is it relayed back to the police? Are you touching it? Well, how does that work?
1: Yeah, 100%. So we actually just deployed a new software system where we can see where our searchers are live on the map. And so then, if they find, say, a gum wrapper, they can get a picture of it and mark the location, and right into the command center instantaneously we can see this. So on the other side of it, there's people talking to family. They're, you know, the law enforcement is finding out more information on this individual, what they were wearing, etc. We can just real time, you know, compare that to the information we have and determine whether it's a valid clue or not.
0: Mm-hmm.
1: So it's really powerful.
0: The technology piece is fascinating. I mean, what you just laid out there, but are you embracing other forms of technology? Like, are drones becoming a thing for you?
1: Yeah, they really are. And, you know, we've got a good relationship with the RCMP drone team, the SPSA. They have a drone team, and we're starting to build drones into our world. Casera, who is typically, you know, historically been in the airplanes searching, they still do that, but they've also really expanded their drone technology.
0: Mm-hmm. Dustin Breers is my guest. He's vice president of SARSAV, which is Search and Rescue Saskatchewan Association of Volunteers. Do you have enough volunteers, by the way?
1: Oh, we're always looking for volunteers. You're welcome to join if you want.
0: Well, I mean, I think that's one of the things is people probably, they hear this, and you do such a good job of laying out the importance of it, but they're a bit hesitant. They don't know how much training is involved. Like, how much time is this going to take? Can you give us a sense of that?
1: Yeah, great question. So our volunteers are, you know, all ages, from 18 up to retired individuals who simply have a heart and want to go out and help. But we train you from scratch. So, you know, it's a 40-hour basic training to become a basic searcher, but that's not necessarily

0: barely 40 straight hours. We can spread it over weekends. We can work around your schedule and get you up to that standard. But there's also roles within the organization that isn't out walking through the forest. You know, we need maintenance on equipment. We need scribes in the command post. We have administrative tasks that need to be taken care of. So if anybody is interested in volunteering, come have a chat with us and we'll see if there's a role that fits your skill set. And we like to build on your personal skill sets, whatever you do for a day job or your past. We like to build on that and we'll find a spot for you.
1: Dustin, you touched on this right at the start. We were chatting about 11-year-old Parker, who was the young autistic nonverbal child that had gone missing and ultimately was found deceased in Calgary. Those searchers and that community came together in a way that you could feel the passion, you could feel the emotion that was attached to trying to find this young fella. How do you prepare your volunteers, because that's what they are. They're a group of community members that come together that want to help in these emergency situations. How do you prepare them for the emotional side of this?
0: Yeah, that's definitely something that, you know, is in our world, is the emotional side. And especially after a search, depending on how it went, there's also, you know, the critical incident stuff afterwards. And so we've got good programs through the University of Regina, and we have access to the same mental health resources that other first responders in the province have access to. So during training, we try and prepare people for, you know, the potential outcomes or what's going to happen, because there's different procedures for each, you know, how the search ends up. But after every search, we make sure that, you know, information goes out to the searchers, that there's a debrief amongst the team. We do a provincial debrief as well and make sure that everybody just knows, you know, if this is bugging you or you want to talk or you just want to, you know, cry on someone's shoulder, we have a spot for that.
1: The upcoming conference, I think this is great for people that might be, you know, inquisitive about joining as a volunteer. This might be a great way, because there is alongside this some public showcase or demonstration that is going to be available. So let's talk about the National Sarcene Conference this fall. Obviously, does it rotate around the country? It's in Saskatoon this year.
0: It sure does. Last year it was in Ottawa.
1: So what can we expect this conference coming up in early October?
0: You're going to see a lot of orange people walking around Saskatoon, which will be a good thing, because it means we've got search and rescue people from across the country attending this convention. And the last time that we hosted it in Saskatchewan was actually during COVID. So we had to go virtual with the conference, and we had people from around the world attending virtually. So wow. It's a popular thing. And we have search and rescue people from across the province, but also, you know, paid professions. We had SWAT teams and fire departments and, you know, military, the Coast Guard, everybody involved in the search and rescue world. This is sort of the national event.
1: Wow. It will have a large number of people. And I think it's good that you said you'll see a large number of people in orange suits walking around, because that is the customary dress for search and rescue.
0: Yeah. Yeah. And, orange, and they're very friendly, so don't be afraid to talk to them.
1: In terms of the public demonstration day, there's actually a couple. There's games happening as well in Warman, am I right?
0: That's correct. So on October 8th, there's a whole bunch of things going on at Kiwanis Memorial Park in Saskatoon from 10 a.m. till 3 p.m. There's a demo day, which is going to include Saskatoon Fires participating. There's also a bunch of search and rescue groups from around the province doing different demonstrations on just the various equipment. There's our disaster response system, there's drone demonstrations, there's low angle rope rescue, a lot of things. And the purpose of this is just to engage the public and let our people attending the conference see what other people around the country are doing. Mm-hmm. So I would encourage the public to come out from 10 till 3 downtown and check out what we're doing. There's also another it's called the SAR Games, and they're from 9 o'clock till 5 o'clock in Warman. And this is where teams from across the country enter, and the SAR Games are a blast. They're so much fun. You know, we demonstrate our skills. We compete against other SAR teams in a friendly way. And it's just a really fun day that the public is also welcome to come, observe and chat with everybody. And it's, it's a good time and it's a good experience to see what our people do across this country.
1: I was just looking at some of the stuff on the website. The website's great. SARScene2026.ca. That's where you can go if you want to know more about this conference. What if people want to know more about Search and Rescue Saskatchewan and becoming involved? Where can you point them, Dustin?
0: The website is SARSAV. So SARSAV.ca. SARSAV.ca. And that's where you'll find information about what we're doing in the province of Saskatchewan.
1: Always appreciate the check-in, Dustin. Thanks for making the time, and good luck with the event coming up in just over a month.
0: Thank you. Thanks for having us, and have yourself a great day.
1: Dustin Breers, been on this program a couple of times. He's the vice president of SARSAV, Search and Rescue Saskatchewan Association of Volunteers. He is from Yorkton, but the volunteers for SARSAV are literally all over the province. And I know in the conversations that I've had in the past, often it's the more rural and remote areas that are lean on volunteers. 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They would love to have you. 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We'll take a break and be right back here on 980 CJME and 650 CKOM.
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0: Danielle texted in, said, I just typed in the website and it didn't work. Something must have been spelt wrong. It's SARSAV, SARSAV.ca for the Saskatchewan Search and Rescue Volunteer Group. 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Okay, it was hard to believe 6 years ago. It was the fall of 2019. I was sitting in the office of the chief of police for the city of Regina, and we found out there's a big labor dispute that was brewing and bubbling over between the co-op upgrader and Unifor. Little did I know it was going to take over my life for about 6 months. And boy, it got challenging for the community. In fact, it was very dividing for the community. Blockades, lockouts, picketing, court injunctions, arrests were made. Well, I hope we're not headed back there now, but I do know a temporary camp has been set up on the site while they try and bargain a contract. I want to talk a bit about replacement labor and the role that that can play when we are looking at a potential strike situation. Again, I hope that's not the case with what we're going to see with the upgrader, but we will have this conversation with Charles Smith from the University of Saskatchewan when we return here on 980 CJME and 650 CKOM.
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0: Well, the survey results are in on the youth social media survey that was done in Saskatchewan. We welcome Minister Lori Carr from Mental Health and Addictions and Laura Lawrence, who is the founder of Youth Matter Canada. We'll discuss the results and, more importantly, what does this mean for families in the province going forward?
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1: From the National Newsroom of the Canadian Press, I'm Rob Westgate. Prime Minister Mark Carney says he will have one simple message for Vladimir Putin if the Russian president attends the G20 Leaders Summit this December in Florida. Carney told reporters on Thursday that Putin only understands strength and directness.
2: The message would be simple. Get out of Ukraine. Get back all of Ukraine to Ukraine. End this war, which is killing more than 30,000 of your people every single month.
1: U.S. President Donald Trump will host the G20 world leaders in Miami, and there are signs he might allow Putin to attend despite an active arrest warrant for the Russian leader issued by the International Criminal Court. Meanwhile, Ukraine's president is expected to visit Canada sometime soon. At least that is the scuttlebutt from a non-government source, noting that the exact timing of Volodymyr Zelensky's trip will likely be after the funeral of Norway's King Harald. Now, the source also says Zelensky may be visiting more than one province. Last time in Canada, the wartime leader was in Halifax. That was December 2025, amid ongoing efforts to end Russia's full-scale invasion. At West now, where construction is underway on a major electricity transmission project in British Columbia's north. The federal and provincial governments say the project will contribute nearly $10 billion a year to BC's economy. The initiative was among the first ones to be referred to Canada's Major Projects Office for speedy approval. Federal Natural Resources Minister Tim Hodgson says the power line project shows the new approach is getting results.
3: This has gone from a concept to shovels in the ground in an incredibly short period of time. It's showing what happens when the federal, the provincial, and local governments, in partnership with First Nations, agree on a shared strategy to build Canada.
1: The transmission line is expected to power other major works, such as the Silo Sims liquefied natural gas facility and mining efforts in BC's Golden Triangle near the Alaskan border. Election officials say 290,000 Albertans have applied to vote early by mail in the province's separation referendum. Deputy Chief Electoral Officer Dallas Stoats says the scale of the demand means they're moving up the deadline to apply for the ballots by 2 weeks to September 25th.
4: As you can imagine, with this sort of volume, it takes a lot to move that through the systems, the various systems, whether it's, you know, the sorting systems, the printer systems, the mail delivery service systems. That is a lot of volume to move.
1: On October 19th, Albertans will vote on whether they want to stay in Canada or to have a second binding referendum to quit Confederation. And finally, overseas, where rescuers in Nepal have pulled two trapped workers from a tunnel alive 9 days after a massive flood and mudslide disaster killed more than 1,250 people. This is the Canadian Press. In sports, the Toronto Blue Jays earned a critical win over the Cleveland Guardians. Brett Bateman had three hits, and Nathan Lucas lined a two-run double with the bases loaded in the fifth inning as Toronto beat Cleveland 6-3. The Jays have now won 5 of 6 and sit a game back of the Guardians, who hold the American League's last wildcard spot. The NHL has a new 12-year French-language broadcast arrangement in Canada. TVA Sports snagged the rights through a sub-licensing agreement between Rogers Communications and Quebecors. Now, under the deal, TVA Sports and TVA Sports Direct will air up to 350 regular season games per season, including 32 of the Montreal Canadiens contests. That's up from 22 last season. They'll also retain the exclusive French-language rights for Habs playoff games. And finally, midfielder J.C. Gando and the Vancouver Whitecaps have mutually agreed to part ways after he cleared waivers. Gando was selected 5th overall by the Whitecaps in the 2023 MLS Super Draft. From the Canadian Press, I'm Rob Westgate.
5: I'm David Curtin with your 980 CJME News Update. 86% of adults in this province support putting social media limits for kids under 16. The province did the survey to send to Ottawa, where the federal government has already introduced legislation for a social media ban. Here, kids are not happy.
6: In their school years, they didn't have that, so they didn't know how it affected them. I don't think that's fair. So
5: many of them say social media is another tool in their belt to help them in careers or protect themselves, so why not start using it early? There have now been 5 murders this year in in Regina. Police say a 37-year-old woman who was assaulted in an alley in North Central last month died over the weekend. Nobody's been arrested yet. Police chased a stolen car through Regina and, with the help of the police plane, all the way to Lumsden Wednesday night. Speeds through Regina streets hit 180 kilometers an hour at times. Two people were finally arrested when the car went down an embankment in Lumsden. CJME weather clearing up overnight with a low of 13 degrees, a mostly sunny day on Friday with a risk of a storm in the afternoon, and a high of 27. That's your 980 CJME News Update. I'm David Curtin.
0: 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The voice of Saskatchewan. Evan Bray on 980 CJME.

0: sunshine in much of the province now and warmth, which is needed to dry things up. Another dump of rain in parts of the province overnight and early this morning means that harvest may be kicked back another day. But tomorrow, between today, tomorrow and Saturday, good drying weather is on the way. So that'll help get the combines back in the field for sure. Okay. I mentioned going into the break, the news break at the top of the hour, that it's been 6 years since the labor dispute at Regina's Co-op Refinery. It was one of the more bitter in recent Saskatchewan history. That's for sure. Hundreds of Unifor members locked out for months. And you'll remember Unifor brought in a number of protesters, strikers from other parts of Canada, mostly from Eastern Canada. And I think the tensions were high. The emotions were high. We saw blockades. We saw court injunctions. There were arrests made. It was a whole deal. Well, right now, Federated Co-op and Unifor Local 594 are back at the bargaining table. And I think those old tensions are bubbling around, especially when the story arose that FCL has applied to the city of Regina for permission to build a temporary, 510-bed camp. They're saying it can be used for, basically, if the company, you know, needed flexibility to bring in supplementary resources required to operate, maintain, or repair the refinery. You know, a shutdown or things like that. Well, typically for the shutdown, they're not building a 510-bed camp. So the question was asked in a media scrum, could this be used? The FCL spokesperson was there. Could this be used if another labor dispute arises and you've got to bring in replacement workers? And the answer was, yeah, I guess it could be used for that. So it makes you wonder, is this just being overly prepared or is there some indication that things aren't going well? I truly, truly hope they can reach an agreement at the table. That is going to be what's going to be best for everyone. But I think what this does is it raises a bigger question about Saskatchewan labor law. Unlike provinces like Quebec, BC, Manitoba, and now, by the way, federally regulated workplaces, Saskatchewan has no rules against employers using replacement workers, sometimes called scab workers, during a legal strike or lockout. Unions will always argue that it gives employers an unfair advantage and can make disputes longer and more contentious. Employers, however, will say, look, we have to keep our business operating and we should have the ability to do that even during a labor disruption. So why has Saskatchewan never banned replacement workers? And with the province currently reviewing its employment legislation, you wonder, is that going to change? That is where our next guest comes in. Charles Smith is political studies professor at the University of Saskatchewan, an expert in Canadian labor politics. And we have Charles Smith joining us by phone today. Charles, thanks for taking the call.
1: Really great to be here, Evan.
0: Okay, Saskatchewan doesn't prohibit replacement workers during a strike or lockout. Is there a historical reason why not?
1: I mean, it probably won't surprise your listeners, Evan, that this, you know, often gets divided politically. So you have parties on the center left, primarily the New Democratic Party, who supports, you know, banning replacement workers usually, although that hasn't always been true in Saskatchewan, and parties in the center right, conservatives, Sask Party, etc., tend to oppose banning replacement workers. So you really have that rationale. So it's been a call from the labor movement for a long time to try and ban replacement workers, or in the lingo of labor itself, scab workers, and often how you say it shows what side of the of that divide you're on.
0: Mm-hmm.
1: And it's never really been a priority for the Sask Party government, and it's been a major push by the labor movement.
0: But if I look at the history, I mean, this predates the Sask Party government. The NDP government didn't do this either, and there were these types of labor laws existing in Canada back when they were governing. So for some reason, Saskatchewan hasn't gone there.
1: Yeah, it used to be more controversial. The Romano NDP was really always about consensus. And when it comes to employer-union relations, I mean, our collective bargaining framework, our labor law framework in Canada is built on an opposition model, right, that you oppose at the bargaining table. You try and push. It's adversarial. But what happens when you push into a legal strike, and it's worth mentioning that getting into that legal strike position is really, really challenging in Canada. You have to go through major hurdles, often cooling off periods. You have to declare an impasse. Our labor law system is designed to try and avoid strikes almost at all costs. But when they do occur, as you'll know as a former chief of police, sometimes it can get heated on the picket line. And often labor and management clash on the picket line. It can get kind of ugly. And that's when you have, you know, the police involved and other things that, you know, you try and avoid.
0: It's, I mean, you're bringing back memories because, yeah, I was chief of police 2019 when Co-op Unifor had their big labor strike, and it was not easy, and it was both sides pointing, you know, fingers across the table, if you will, and it wasn't a table, it was a picket line, it was a lockout. Right. So can we talk a bit about the balance of power? Because I think that's what this comes down to. If replacement workers are able to be brought in, unions will argue, well, that swings the balance of power toward the employer. However, the alternate can be true as well, saying if they're limited in that, that gives unions more leverage. How has this played out in other provinces and now with federally regulated operations?
1: Right. So let's break down those arguments. So from the labor perspective, it's like, listen, when you go into a legal strike position, you are trying to punish or like make the other side feel pressure. So from a labor perspective, we withdraw our labor, we stand on a picket line, and we try and limit the ability of the employer to continue work. The employer has the ability to lock out if bargaining reaches an impasse. And you know, the lockout is, it looks the same. It looks like a strike, workers on the picket line, but it's initiated by the employer. Now, with outbanning replacement workers, the employer can continue to run their business. It could be delayed, it could be a little harder, but they continue to do it. Meanwhile, labor's on the picket line, not collecting a paycheck. From a labor perspective, then it's like, well, if we ban replacement workers, then, right, it's equal in terms of the punishment, right? We're both not creating economic wealth for each other. From an employer perspective, it's like, listen, this is my business. I should be able to run it any way I want. And if you go on strike, well, then I'm going to continue to run it. So both sides have arguments. My perspective would be that if you're looking at balance, the labor argument tends to hold a bit more sway for me. But on the other hand, right, you know, employers will say, listen, if you have anti-scab legislation, you know, it could lead to more strikes because it'll tip the balance in favor of labor. They'll strike more freely. The evidence doesn't quite point that out, Evan, over time, but certainly those are the arguments we'll hear from both sides during this debate.
0: Okay, that's actually where I wanted to go next. Charles Smith is our guest, professor in the Department of Political Studies at St. Thomas More College, University of Saskatchewan. The two arguments that if there is a law in effect where you can't bring in replacement workers, does that incentivize? And I'm talking from a historical standpoint, from best practices, what we're seeing across Canada. Does that mean that you see more strikes? The alternate of this, is there evidence that it could prolong disputes if that law is in place?
1: I've heard arguments from employer representatives that it does increase strike activity, but it doesn't actually, the evidence that I've seen doesn't actually support that view. So there's been anti-scab legislation or anti-replacement worker legislation in Quebec, in British Columbia. So in Quebec since the 70s, they had a particularly violent construction sector with regards to labor management relations. And the PQ brought it in the 1970s. The NDP government in the 1990s brought it in British Columbia. Recently, the NDP government in Manitoba has brought it in, and the federal government under Justin Trudeau brought in anti-scab legislation. Although, interestingly, the Bank of Canada has been using replacement workers in their dispute with security guards, so not always followed, but I digress. but, I mean, there's not a lot of evidence to support that in those jurisdictions we're seeing an increase in strike activity. Quite the opposite. Workers are striking less in Canada than at any moment since the Second World War. So I'm not convinced by that argument. What I think it does do, though, is make both sides think very seriously about what to do at the bargaining table and to not engage in, you know, that kind of bargaining that could lead to strikes sort of without really thinking through the consequences.
0: If I look at, Charles, the Co-op Unifor strike of 2019, this is just anecdotal in my mind. They were essentially with the ability to use, they used management for the most part to keep the upgrader running. Mm-hmm. They were able to, I think the number was keep about 90% of the export of the product coming out of the upgrader moving. There was some limitation as to what they could do, but most of it was going by rail. So while the truck wheels weren't turning, the rail cars were still moving. I just can't help but think, had that upgrader been shut down completely,
2: had they not been able to bring in replacement workers. I don't know that you would have seen that go on for months, because we were getting into spring seeding. Agriculture sector was getting worried about what the implications would be. I feel like there would have been some sort of intervener to get things back on track had they not been able to keep it running. You know what I'm saying there?
1: I agree with that perspective, Evan. And it's worth pointing out that in anti-scab legislation or anti-replacement worker legislation, again, depending on your lingo, doesn't prohibit the use of management to keep the plant running or the company running. It just prohibits the use of replacing the workers with other workers in those mm-hmm. jurisdictions. So that's always allowed, and companies will try and do that, keep a minimum economic activity going. But again, our system is based on that adversarial model. And the best argument in favor of it, in my opinion, and I think you might have some perspective on this, is that, you know, when you have strikes, often they're very peaceful, and that's been our model since the 1940s and 50s. But if there's violence on the picket line, it's often because of the use of scab labor or replacement workers by management. Mm-hmm. And I think if we are interested in peaceful strike activity, which I think we all are, and strikes will happen regardless of our legal system, if we believe in safe and nonviolent picket lines, I think banning replacement workers makes a lot of sense, because that's where we often see that point of conflict.
2: I couldn't agree with you more. The emotions were high, I can tell you, in 2019, 2020, for sure. The Saskatchewan Employment Act is currently under review, I understand, and the replacement worker legislation is part of the discussion. Do you see any changes in the future?
1: I suspect not. This government doesn't seem to be a friend of the organized labor movement. If you look at all of their labor reforms since 2007, it's been fairly hostile to organized labor's demands. They don't have a great relationship. I don't see that pressure pushing the government in that area. I think if we saw a change in government, given the momentum that's occurred at the federal level now in Manitoba, the NDP might be more open and receptive to it. But again, that's where you see the political divide, right? The left seems to be more receptive, the right much more hostile.
2: Charles, this has been a great chat. I appreciate your time today.
1: Anytime, Evan. It's really great to talk to you.
2: Always appreciate Charles Smith, Professor, Department of Political Studies, St. Thomas More College, University of Saskatchewan. I'm going to reiterate this one more time. I hope we don't have a labor strike involving Unifor and the Federated Co-op. Let's get a deal at the table. It'll be good for everyone. I know it'll be good for everyone. It'll certainly be better for the community. So best of luck there. They're at the table right now. Let's hope that even with an approval for, if the city were to say, yep, no problem for this 510-bed camp, let's hope that it doesn't need to be used for labor issues. Take a break and we'll be right back. Yeah, we're getting close to the tattle phone discussion. We'll talk about that when we come back here. 980 CJME, 650 CKOM.
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0: Every once in a while, I'm just giving you a little bit of self-disclosure here. Every once in a while, I have to show restraint. I like to, you know, volley back and forth on the text line, and I often will. But every once in a while, honestly, it's not worth my while. And while we're talking about the co-op Unifor strike, which the Regina Police Service was heavily involved in for a number of months, the texters that feel that the Regina Police Service didn't do a good job, fair enough. You're welcome to your opinion. The texters saying we didn't do anything or are making uneducated comments about how that was handled, whatever side you're on it, I'm not going to get into it with you. I would be more than happy to have that conversation with you sometime if you would like to do it. But trust me, there was a lot that went into that. Decisions were made. As you know, arrests were made, vehicles were towed. It was a whole thing, but there's no perfect answer using police for a labor issue. Ultimately, police are a blunt force object that aren't going to solve the problem. But another example, though, of people thinking, that's the way to solve this problem. Just call the police and they can make it go away. So, again, fair enough to have your opinion. But some comments that I'm seeing on the text line, totally offside in terms of uneducated as to what the actual facts were and what went down there. We've got some information this morning. Just after 10 o'clock, we found out that the results of the province-wide survey were released. This is the one where Saskatchewan residents were asked for their opinions on social media limits for youth. It was that postcard-style survey that went out. Of the people that responded, and there were a lot of Saskatchewanians that did, over 86% said we should have social media limits for children under 16. In fact, it was just under 14% that were opposed to it. So it's a large number of people that support some sort of limit for children 16 and under on social media. The survey looked at the platforms TikTok, Facebook, Instagram, YouTube, and Snapchat. And I mentioned this earlier, YouTube was actually most often identified as a platform that should be exempt from potential limits. So this will form the foundation of the discussion between the provincial government and the federal government, because we know the federal government are probably the right ones to enact this sort of legislation if it's going forward. And the province, I think rightfully so, wanted to take the temperature of people in the province to understand where they were at on that. Also, Youth Matter Canada has been weighing in on this. Youth Matter Canada's founder, Laura Lawrence, has been on our program before and will be again tomorrow. We welcome Laura Lawrence first thing tomorrow morning, along with Minister Lori Carr, who's the Minister of Mental Health and Addictions. They were present and doing the news conference today to release the results. We will have them first thing tomorrow morning at 8:30. We will have them both live on the show, and we will talk a little bit about, you know, let's pull it apart. Let's understand what were people saying in the province? What is the majority wanting done? And what will the province do with that going forward? Part of the conversation tomorrow on the show. Okay. This is where we're going to get into the conversation next on tattle phones. Just to set this up a little bit, this actually became a viral social media post. A teacher in Eastern Canada, she's a kindergarten teacher, said, look, I'm getting interrupted too often by students who are basically tattling on other students. Jimmy pulled my hair. Jacob is staring at me. So-and-so farted, right? Like it's the things. And I mean, I've never been a kindergarten teacher, but I've talked to lots who say, yeah, it's a test of your patience. So this teacher says, thinking, you know, I'm going to be innovative. I'm going to put a tattle phone in the corner. And so if the kids want to tattle on another student, instead of doing it to me, they can pick up the phone and do it there. And she even had it set up in a way that the calls were recorded, so she could review the calls afterwards and whatever. Is this the way to go? It's amazing how much momentum this has got online on people on both sides of this topic saying that is absolutely ridiculous and does nothing to help the students understand how to problem solve, regulate emotions, and all the rest of it. And then you've got others that say, why not? Lots of adult tattle lines are set up, and we'll talk about a couple of examples of those. I'm curious to hear your thought. Do you think a tattle phone in a kindergarten room is the way to go? That is the conversation when we come back.
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2: I'm David Curtin with your 980 CJME news update. 86% of adults in this province support putting social media limits for kids under 16. The province did the survey to send to Ottawa, where the federal government has already introduced legislation for a social media ban. Here, kids are not happy.
3: In their school years, they didn't have that, so they didn't know how it affected them. I don't think that's fair. So.
2: Many of them say social media is another tool in their belt to help them in careers or protect themselves, so why not start using it early? There have now been 5 murders this year in Regina. Police say a 37-year-old woman who was assaulted in an alley in North Central last month died over the weekend. Nobody's been arrested yet. Police chased a stolen car through Regina and, with the help of the police plane, all the way to Lumsden Wednesday night. Speeds through Regina streets hit 180 kilometers an hour at times. 2 people were finally arrested when the car went down an embankment in Lumsden. CJME weather clearing up overnight with a low of 13 degrees, a mostly sunny day on Friday with a risk of a storm in the afternoon, and a high of 27. That's your 980 CJME news update. I'm David Curtin.
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0: the show. I'm kind of chuckling. We're talking about tattle phones. I'm going to tell you why I'm chuckling in just a second. Text that made me laugh. We're talking about tattle phones. If you've never heard of this concept, it's not brand new. This has been around for a while, but it gained some momentum here in the last little while when a teacher out east, I believe she was in Toronto, said that she's a kindergarten teacher. She's getting ready for the school year. She's anticipating the distractions that tattling can be in a kindergarten class. So this is kids who, whether it's on day one or as the year progresses, are constantly going to the teacher and tattling, saying, Jenny took my pencil. Jason pulled my hair. You know, so-and-so isn't putting their books away, whatever, right? That any of us that have had kids, our own kids, know that this is kids. This is five-year-old kids. The teacher is saying, look, it's too much of a distraction. I've got other things to do. So she says, I'm putting it onto a tattle phone. She sets this phone up in the corner of the room. She has it set up so that it records. If someone were to pick up and to leave a message, it actually records the message. So the tattle phone is where kids go to tattle. They want to report something, they do it on that. She would, I guess, I'm guessing at the end of the day or every couple of days, review what's on there. Is this the right way to go? Because what's happened is online, it has caused a number of people to weigh in. Some people saying, brilliant. I love it. What a great idea. I'm going to do this too. Others are saying, this is absolutely the wrong way to go. You're not teaching the kids anything. You're not teaching them how to self-regulate their emotions. You're not teaching them how to problem solve. All you're doing is basically letting them continue to just tattle, expecting that tattling gets results. And moreover, and this is more me saying this, but if you're handling it that way, but then they go to grade one the next year and they don't have a tattle phone in the corner, then that teacher is going to have to deal with all of the things that potentially they would be learning in kindergarten. I mean, there's no right or wrong here. I mean, the teacher is well-intentioned in what she's trying to do with this tattle phone. What do you think? I've actually noticed a number of former teachers that have reached out, or current teachers that reached out to weigh in on this conversation. And I was curious to know what you think. 1-877-332-8255. In the story, there was a story done on this nationally, and there was an opinion in there by a child psychologist.
1: So if we do have a kid who's constantly coming to us with the same little tattle where we're like, oh, this is driving me crazy, and I can understand for a kindergarten teacher that might have 30 kids in the class, perhaps that tattle phone is the initial pause, but really what that child is asking is, how does this fit into my world? What do I do with this thing? How do I handle this friend? They're asking so many more important questions that if we only rely on the tattle phone, we lose the nuances underneath it. So to adults, it may look like a little problem, whereas for our kids, it often feels like something much, much bigger.
0: The reason I was laughing earlier at the text line is there's two texts back to back. One says, adults have a tattle phone. It's called 911. And then someone else said, tattle phone? Hell yeah. Isn't that Bugs and Hugs every Friday on the Evan Bray Show? makes me laugh. 1-877-332-8255. Tattle phones. What do you think? Have you got an opinion on it? People are calling in. People are texting in. In fact, I want to jump onto the phone line now. Deborah in Regina, welcome to the show. The notion of tattle phones, is it a good idea?
2: You know, it's an interesting question, and it's not black and white, right? Yes or no. On the one hand, I can see where it might be useful if a child maybe witnesses something out on the playground, as a student is getting bullied by another student and needs to report that. They might feel safe doing that by leaving a message on the phone. On the other hand, if you have a child who wants to be the policeman and is constantly, so-and-so did this, so-and-so did that, that sort of defeats the purpose. So I'm curious about what the education might be around this. Mm. If the teacher would let the students know ahead of time, we have this phone that you can phone. Here are some examples of when you would call the phone. here are some examples of when you wouldn't. Now, that doesn't guarantee the students would necessarily follow that guidance, but with some guidance in education, the only way to know if this is going to work is to try it.
0: Yeah.
2: See what happens.
0: You bring up, boy, there's a couple of really good things. Deborah, thanks so much for the call. Here's two things that I want to just highlight that Deborah just said. Number one, the anonymous opportunity perhaps that comes with this. So, you know, I would suggest that that might even extend beyond just kindergarten. But if a child sees something and they want to remain anonymous, this would give them the option. But I think the other point that Deborah is pointing out there is, what is going along with this in terms of education? How are you setting up expectations? What are the rules around how you use a tattle phone that is in the corner of the classroom? I saw a social media post underneath one of these discussions online this week saying

0: story from the child. That comment caused me to want to reach out to a friend of mine. Kim is a friend of mine who's been teaching kindergarten for years in the province. So she has lots of experience with the young'uns when it comes to, you know, how do you, especially that first day of school that they're just trying to figure out where to sit and who all these strange people are and all the rest of it. So she's got lots of great experience with this. I gave her a call actually last night to say, I'm curious to know, have you ever heard of tattle phones? And if you have, do you like them?
1: I don't like the idea of a tattle phone. I've seen some of the videos of the teachers and stuff, and I've listened to the tattles, things like that. And it's very kind of like not important stuff. So I just feel like kids need to learn the skills of like problem solving, big deal versus little deal, acceptance and tolerance, sharing stuff like that. And some of the things that I've heard, it's like, oh, they looked at me wrong, things like that. Well, to me, that's a teachable moment where if the kid comes to me and is like, so-and-so looked at me wrong, they could say, okay, well, you know, let's work through this. What's happening? Things like that. I also think that kids need to be taught appropriate responses, like of how to apologize, how to accept forgiveness. It teaches effective communication. And I feel like this day and age, people just don't have effective communication. And so if we don't teach kids how to properly do that, express their feelings and emotions, we end up with so many, you know, so-called Karens and keyboard warriors and stuff that every single little thing they think they can just explode about.
0: It's interesting. You know, when I watched the video online, the teacher was talking about distractions, right? And this minimizes distractions. Does that just come with the territory of a kindergarten teacher?
1: Honestly, it does. And I feel like as part of the job in kindergarten, that's kind of what it is. It's walking the kids through all of these different things that they're experiencing, because a lot of the times they're experiencing it for the first time. Some of them don't go to daycare. They don't have a babysitter. They're with their families, right? Moms stay home with them, take care of them, or, you know, vice versa. They work shift work. So one parent is home during the day, one's home at night, stuff like that. So they need these experiences to kind of learn how to be a nice, kind human.
0: And it feels to me, Kim, like if you were, let's say in all of your years teaching kindergarten, you put in a tattle phone and you strictly adhered to them using that phone, you're just kind of pushing this off for the grade one teacher to deal with. Am I right?
1: Absolutely. And I also feel like if I had a tattle phone, they would still come up to me and say, little Johnny did this. And then I would have to say, oh, remember, don't tell me, go tell the tattle phone. So why wouldn't I just take those 2 seconds to kind of work through it with them?
0: Great perspective, Kim. I appreciate your time.
1: Yeah, of course.
0: All right. So there you go. Kim is still teaching, by the way. That was not a live conversation. I had to record it. She's in school right now dealing with young kids who are probably tattling. But I'm very, very curious to know, do you think a tattle phone is the way to go? 1-877-332-8255. Lots of people. I'm laughing because so many people are pointing out that adults have tattle phones all over the place. And I said this yesterday. We were chatting a bit about this topic, and I said, gosh, I think about a police service often will have a line set up to take tips on drug tips, for example, if someone suspects drug activity or bad driving, traffic, safety tips. Those two lines exist in a lot of police services where people can pick up the phone, leave a message and say, yeah, I live at so-and-so address and just across the street, I think my neighbor is a drug dealer because, you know, I'm seeing this activity go and come, blah, blah, blah. Right? I mean, that's an adult version of a tattle phone. 1-877-332-8255. Dave says we need to bear in mind where the teacher is located and the liberal leaning or political leaning of their parents. David Assiniboine, he's got a little wink emoji after that. Here's a text here from Dale saying, I thought we were discouraging the use of phones in the classroom. Yeah, fair point. Crime Stoppers, Kim is pointing out, one of the original tattle phones. It's interesting because anonymous phone lines, you know, you see this with even in workplaces.

0: people are fearing repercussions. There's an ability to make an anonymous complaint about something. So it has a place. And I'm not suggesting the teacher is wrong in doing this. And this teacher, by the way, is just one example. These aren't a new concept. But I, you know, Kim's point that I just had on the phone, I think really did hit home to me, is one of the roles that I would expect a kindergarten teacher is going to take on, and it should also be a parent's role, is to help children understand how to deal with issues that bother them or they think is something that is not being done right. How do they, you know, do they have the ability to have a conversation with the person themselves? Instead of Tanner stole my pencil, should we teach them to have the conversation to say, Tanner, can I have my pencil back, please? You've got pencils. I want my pencil back. Thanks, Tanner. I appreciate this. Right? Having those types of conversations. And I saw another comment on the text line saying there's a difference between tattling and telling. And I think that is up to teachers and parents to help children understand the difference between the two. 1-877-332-8255. A couple people shuddering on the line. One of them says, I'm shuddering listening to this conversation because it sounds like what happened during COVID with the rat line set up to rat out your neighbors. It's the same concept. This is just starting them early. Al in Regina with that conversation. I think there will be kids going to the teacher and verbally tattling to the teacher because little Johnny was butting in front of me at the tattle phone line. Colleen. 1-877-332-8255. Yeah, here's another text. It says, Evan, I'm not sure if I'm in favor. When COVID was on, weren't people tattling on their neighbors for having extra people over or whatever? Snitches have been around for a long time, says Marie in Martinsville. 1-877-332-8255. Why don't we take a break? I've got lots of texts I want to sift through here. If you want to join the conversation, text and phone lines are open for you. Do you like the idea of a tattle phone in a kindergarten room, or is it absolutely taking us in the wrong direction? More of your thoughts when we come back here on 650 CKOM, 980 CJME.
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0: chatting about tattle phones and whether or not putting a tattle phone in a kindergarten room is the way to go. Is that a good way to help kids be able to get off their chest whatever it is that's bothering them without interrupting the teacher? That's the concept behind them. But many people, including my friend Kim, who has taught kindergarten for a long time, say, no, you're not teaching the kids anything. You know, it's chatting just off air, Frank and I mentioned Frank's son Max, first day of kindergarten today. My grandson, Bo, also first day of kindergarten today. And I know for a fact, young parents who are sending a youngster to kindergarten will say, if you're worried about something or something's bothering you, go talk to your teacher, right? That's the advice that parents will give the kids. And in a society, and this is just my observation, but in a society where people want to pick up a phone and make a phone call and have someone else handle their problems, should we not build skills into our youth that help them learn how to handle problems themselves? And that's what I think the advantage of having that conversation directly with the teacher would be. Because the teacher, that's a teachable moment. That's exactly what Kim was saying, is this is a teachable moment for you to be able to help the child understand, why is this bugging you? Or why do you think this happened? Bring the other kid in, have a conversation, invite the talk between the two of them. Here's a text that says, instead of focusing on the idea of tattle phones, let's look at the root of why teachers are bringing that option into the classroom. Are class sizes too large? Teachers don't feel they have time for the important social teaching that happens. One more step to the root of this issue is needed. In those early years, that is part of the role of the teacher. I mean, the parents, clearly, parents have that role and responsibility, but let's not kid ourselves. Later on in school, teachers are teaching you things. Early on, they're helping you learn to navigate your, like, social interactions and patience and respect, and all of those things come through rules and structure in the classroom. It's a great conversation. We've got it going on the Facebook page too. So if you didn't get through or you're wanting to comment still, you can go to the Evan Bray Show Facebook page and throw your comment and feeling on there as well. All right, we'll be right back here on 980 CJME and 650 CKOM.
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1: From the National Newsroom of the Canadian Press, I'm Rob Westgate. Russia's ambassador to Canada says his country has been a member of the G20 since its founding in 1999, despite its recent absence amid wartime tensions. Oleg Stepanov was responding to word that U.S. President Donald Trump may invite Russian President Vladimir Putin to this December's G20 summit in Miami. When asked by reporters yesterday about the rumor, Prime Minister Mark Carney said if he speaks with Putin, he would simply say, "Get out of Ukraine." Meanwhile, Ukrainian President Volodymyr Zelensky is likely to visit Canada soon, even as early as next week. Now, according to a government source, Zelensky's visit could happen after the funeral of Norway's King Harald, which is set for September 9th in Oslo. It would also come ahead of a Toronto summit later this month, focused on the return of Ukrainian children abducted by Russian officials, hosted by Foreign Affairs Minister Anita Anand. It is status quo in the Ontario legislature after the Progressive Conservatives and the NDP held onto their respective seats in three provincial by-elections last night. Progressive Conservative Jeff Beattie won the riding of Hamilton East Stony Creek, while his fellow party member Susan Leahy took the riding of York Simcoe. McMaster University political science professor Peter Graff says the trade war with the U.S. helped Premier Doug Ford and his party.
2: Somewhat naturally, people tend to look for the leader to bring them through tough times, and I think it's benefiting Doug Ford again in this moment. And, you know, maybe particularly in a place like Hamilton East Stony Creek, where the steel tariffs are going to bite most directly.
1: Meanwhile, New Democrat Fatima Chabon won the race for Scarborough Southwest. Founder and CEO Anil Abrol says the company will be able to meet demand for local fast food restaurants and coffee chains while remaining competitive regardless of the U.S.-Canada trade war. A Canadian paper cup and bowl manufacturer is seeing growing demand as tariffs prompt the domestic food service industry to seek out more Canadian-made takeout containers. EcoGuardian recently opened a new facility in Aurora, Ontario, making recyclable and compostable paper packaging.
3: We'll be able to produce north of 1 billion cups. We'll be very, very competitive against the local manufacturing, which is happening in the USA, whether with tariff or without tariff.
1: Abrol says EcoGuardian's cups and bowls are made in Ontario without any U.S. input, shielding it from the impending Canadian counter-tariffs. And finally, navigating insurance can be overwhelming as Southern Ontario residents pick up the pieces following a destructive storm earlier this week. Matt Hans, Vice President of Insurance at RateHub.ca, says it's important to get started early in the claim process if your property was damaged.
4: Try to document everything that's going on. I recommend taking photos or video with your phone of the damage.
1: He adds that most standard policies cover wind and hail damage, but may not cover damage due to flooding or sewage backup. This is the Canadian Press. In sports, Brett Bateman's hot start to his rookie season continued with three hits as his Toronto Blue Jays beat the Cleveland Guardians 6-3. The Jays have won 5 of 6 and are now a half game behind Cleveland, which holds the American League's last wildcard spot. Meanwhile, Lawrence Butler drove in the go-ahead run in the top of the fifth, and the Athletics pitchers, well, they combined for 18 strikeouts en route to a 7-4 victory over the Seattle Mariners. The Mariners are 6 games back of Houston in the American League West. They're also 4.5 games back of Cleveland for that third wildcard spot. And finally, the Canadian Forces Snowbirds will make a historic appearance at the 2026 Grey Cup game. The November 15th game in Calgary will mark the last time the legendary aerobatic squad flies its famed CT-114 Tudor jets. The Snowbirds started flying the jets back in 1971. The team will start flying new planes in the early 2030s. From the Canadian Press, I'm Rob Westgate.
5: I'm David Curtin with your 980 CJME News Update. 86% of adults in this province support putting social media limits for kids under 16. The province did the survey to send to Ottawa, where the federal government has already introduced legislation for a social media ban. Here, kids are not happy.
6: In their school years, they didn't have that, so they didn't know how it affected them. I don't think that's fair. So
5: many of them say social media is another tool in their belt to help them in careers or protect themselves, so why not start using it early? There have now been 5 murders this year in in Regina. Police say a 37-year-old woman who was assaulted in an alley in North Central last month died over the weekend. Nobody's been arrested yet. Police chased a stolen car through Regina and, with the help of the police plane, all the way to Lumsden Wednesday night. Speeds through Regina streets hit 180 kilometers an hour at times. Two people were finally arrested when the car went down an embankment in Lumsden. CJME weather clearing up overnight with a low of 13 degrees, a mostly sunny day on Friday with a risk of a storm in the afternoon, and a high of 27. That's your 980 CJME News Update. I'm David Curtin.
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7: Hope you're having a great Thursday afternoon. Jamie Nye with you here in the Green Zone. Jays beat the Guardians again today, a half game back of the wild card. Still to come, Mark McConkie is going to preview the Rams season. Scott Flory spent some time with us earlier in the season on the Huskies. As yes, Canada West football gets going tomorrow for the Rams when they take on the U of A. The Huskies are on the road in Winnipeg on Saturday to take on the University of Manitoba. Junior football week off for the Hilltops and the Thunder. They're back at it next week in the run to the Canadian Bowl. But there's other football to discuss with our CFL and NFL insider.
0: 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Here's Dave Naylor.
7: TSN's Dave Naylor is our CFL and NFL insider here on the Green Zone. Dave, when we were texting back and forth about topics, you nailed what I wanted to talk to you about when you said, "Who are the Winnipeg Blue Bombers like for real?" Like, who? Because Friday was a shock to all of us on how they played against the Montreal. I think it might have been a shock to them. So, what bomber team are we getting on Sunday?
8: This has been the thing that I find interesting about the Bombers, even over the last few years, is just when you're about to sort of write them off from the upper tier of the CFL, or even challenging to be in the upper tier, they get up off the mat. They're like the zombie. You can't kill them. And, you know, you go through a stretch of games there. They lost, you know, by 22. They lost by 16. And then, you know, all of a sudden they beat Ottawa. Okay. You know, that's kind of the free space on the bingo card this year. And then they have a, you know, a weird game against Edmonton where you kind of saw both halves of the Bombers within one game. And, you know, when Montreal rolls in last week, you figure, okay, this is where you're going to see a knockout punch delivered on the Bombers. And they play, all of a sudden, it's 2021. You know, and they're playing on both sides of the ball, and Brady's going, and Zach looks like he's rejuvenated. So, you know, I don't know maybe this is the genius of Mike O'Shea, that he can motivate guys. I mean, this is not as good a team as it's been. And look, I know a lot of people say about the CFL, and I kind of believe this too, that when you get to Labor Day and the rivalries, you kind of toss the records out because the games just kind of have their own energy and their own history and all of that. And we've seen that play out a lot of times, in all three of the rivalry games, but They're a very hard team to figure out. And, you know, that's kind of where they go into this game. I mean, I think Saskatchewan's problems when they were not winning, and they, you know, they came out with one last week, but when they weren't winning, it was easier to understand, you know, injuries, penalties. We talked about that, turnovers, all those kind of things. But Winnipeg is one tough nut to figure out.
7: Yeah. I'm trying to figure them out themselves. Dave, when was your first Labor Day game? I'm curious. Not necessarily Saskatchewan, Winnipeg, but of the Labor Day classics we know around this league, when was your first one?
8: Well, it would have been, you know, Argos Hamilton, kind of late 80s, something like that, I think. I know the first ever CFL game I attended was in 1976, and it was Argos and Ticats, and I don't think it was Labor Day. And here's how I remember it. I know it was 76. My dad pointed out to me where the pitcher's mound was going to be next year when the Blue Jays started. because they were like, they were making adjustments to Exhibition Stadium to accommodate baseball at that time. But I'm trying to think, but I don't have any Labor Day memories, you know, real strong Labor Day memories as a fan, certainly have tons working. The weirdest one I ever covered, I think, was my very first year in the business. 1991, that was the Dunnigan, Rocket Ismail, Pinball Clemens, John Candy, you know, Wayne Gretzky, Argos, and they were rolling. And they played a Hamilton team that had fired their coach the week before, David Beckman, I believe his name was, 0-9, and they hired somebody you would remember very well as their new head coach, John Gregory, who, of course, led the Riders to the Grey Cup just a couple years earlier, and they beat that team. And that was, yeah, that was always kind of the belief of me that anything can happen on Labor Day when I saw one of the most god-awful Hamilton Tiger Cats teams I've ever seen, you know, beat one of what I think is legitimately one of the great CFL teams of all time on Labor Day.
7: Yes. That was because Matthews took over, and they got rid of Gregory here when Matthews took over. Gregory lands right. The job with the Hamilton Tiger Cats. So, David Beckman fired by the Tiger Cats. Oh, that was an 0-8 team. The living life like the Ottawa Red Blacks are this season, except that much worse. But at least Ottawa won't lose that this week. We know this much in the Canadian Football League because they have a bye week. But, Dave, I'm predicting their first win is next week against the Argos. I already put it on the board. We have a prediction board. I wrote it down. Red Blacks beat the Argos September the 12th. Argos have like 3 days rest after their Labor Day game. Ottawa gets their first win next week. What do you think?
8: I can see that, because if you think of the things, if I was to put the list of ingredients into an upset, number one, turnovers. And what do the Toronto Argonauts do? Turn the ball over. So, I mean, that's the most important ingredient in an upset. So I can see that. When you talk about rest advantage, right, that's one thing that, you know, coaches and GMs look at a lot. You know, what's the rest advantage? I mean, you've got 2 weeks off against a team that's got, you know, 3 or 4 days. That's a significant advantage. So the other thing about Ottawa is that, you know, their last game, they had 22 players on the injured list. Now, I'm always hesitant to say I've never seen that before about something in the CFL, because probably I have at some point. But I don't know that I've ever seen 22. And I think 19 of them were on the sixth game. So it's been a season in Ottawa.
7: Yes, it has. I couldn't believe this when you sent me the message earlier today. First ever meeting of Davis Alexander and Nathan Rourke tomorrow?
8: I know. It's bizarre. I know. It seems impossible because they've been, you know, arguably the two best quarterbacks in the league for a while. But, you know, Nathan was gone for a good chunk, of course, to the NFL, missed a couple of seasons with that, or a season and a half with that. And Davis Alexander, started 9 games last year, something like that. So it's hard to believe, but yeah, this is the first. And look, I think, you know, when you have a great quarterback rivalry that goes back and forth, we've seen them in the NFL, you know, whether it was Mahomes and Allen now or Brady and Manning in the day. The CFL, I think when Mike Riley and Bo Levi Mitchell were kind of both, you know, chasing the MOP award, you know, those games had an extra bit of spice. And these guys both have like some edge to their personality, right? And they've shown it. So that's the other thing, I think. I'm sure Nathan Rourke has heard a lot about how great Davis Alexander is. And there's no doubt Davis Alexander has heard a lot about how great Nathan Rourke is. So, this could be a great cup matchup. You know, BC's the momentum certainly, what are they, 5 in a row now? Something like that? 5 or 6 in a row since they were 1-5 and got the Caden Salter game. And, you know, Montreal's coming off that weird loss at Winnipeg. So, yeah, this is a marquee quarterback matchup, and these guys are like 27 years old. I hope we're talking about this quarterback matchup for 10 years.
7: Well, next year's CFL top 50 players, I imagine they could be 1 and 2 on that list next year for Nathan Rourke and Davis Alexander. Can't wait for that one tomorrow. Coming up next, we're going to talk about another Rourke who might not be soon to land in the Canadian Football League. The takeaways from NFL cutdown day, the good news, and the bad for some CFL fans who might have been wanting to see a few stars trickle north on cutdown day. That's coming up next on 980 CJME and 650 CKOM.
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7: We're getting closer and closer to the Labor Day Classic on Sunday. The Green Zone pregame show at 3, of course, kickoff at 5 on Sunday on TSN. And we have our CFL NFL analyst, Dave Naylor, here on the Green Zone. Dave, let's transition over to the cuts in the National Football League. We had Dante Myers on earlier in the show. It's fantastic, Dave, to see a CFL player gets so much publicity on his story. There's so many like him in the CFL, and I'm glad it's getting to this league's getting a big spotlight for what it meant in his career to land in Cincinnati.
8: Yeah, we don't see that much that often, that a guy goes from skill position active roster in the CFL to skill position active roster in the NFL. I mean, most guys like that are going to land in the best case scenario on a practice roster. And Dante Myers is just one of those stories that captures the imagination, you know, and it just, you know, when you see him interviewed and the energy and kind of just almost the innocence of his story, you know, the $100 free agent camp. And I remember talking to Jeremy O'Day about him last summer. And saying, like, where'd you get him? He said he came out of a free agent camp. Not necessarily like a guy they were excited about. They, you know, a lot of times when they'll sign a player at late in the year, they'll bring him up and put him on the expanded practice roster. So the next year, you know, it's not all new to him. Well, they didn't even do that with Myers. When he showed up in 24, that was kind of a cold opening for him. And he had some injuries and stuff. But he was a guy that when training camp opened in 24, and J.O. told me this the other day, he said, the absolute bottom of the depth chart, you know, guy who and just made plays, worked his way up, and very similar, like you would have seen, like you saw in Cincinnati, and like he's on a team that might throw the ball more than any team in the league this year. I mean, you know, Joe Burrow is a premier passer, and their offense is pass heavy. So even though, you know, he's a back of the depth chart guy on the active roster, you're going to see him get an opportunity to do some things. And you know, we don't see a lot of guys going CFL to NFL. And just for example, this year, like you look at the guys that have made it, you know, really from last year's CFL team, last year, he's about it. And, you know, you look in the UFL, you got all kinds of guys in the UFL, and the most of them get cut. Okay. Most of them are just there for camp to help the starters practice. But the big thing I think that the presence of the UFL has done is turn the CFL into an older league. Like when guys get out of college, they're on that bubble. They wanted a shot at the NFL. They used to come to Canada. But you look at how many 24, 25, 26, 27-year-old rookies we have in this league. Guys that have been there, done that, been in camps, played in the UFL. And the number one thing the NFL looks for, really, in players is youth and athleticism. And, you know, when you have that number next to your age, sometimes the NFL is not interested in that. The other guy who made it was Robert Carter, the corner at BC, who last made that spectacular interception in that game against Hamilton last year, which is basically the play of the year. Obviously has outstanding ball skills, undersized, but he made the practice roster in Indianapolis. But he was a 22-year-old American rookie starting in the CFL last year. There aren't many of those. He probably was the only one. But the Dante Myers story, and I think everybody's just excited to, you know, kind of watch and see what he can do there and that he can stick, and hey, good for him, man. It's a great story.
7: And we are recalibrating here in Saskatchewan on the future of quarterback behind after Trevor Harris, because not sure it'll be Curtis Rourke.
8: Yeah, I think the only thing Curtis Rourke is missing is some playing experience. And I think when you look at where Mac Jones is contractually with the 49ers, things may open up very nicely for Curtis Rourke next season. You know, he won the number three job, played well in the preseason, played well in camp, you know, cracked some ribs and was held out a little bit. But, you know, the feedback and all the sort of commentary on him was very, very positive. And, you know, again, a guy who played, you look at, it's funny that Nathan and Curtis Rourke's paths, right, and how college football changed to accommodate what Curtis Rourke was able to do going to Indiana for that extra year, you know, playing in the Big Ten, playing in the college football playoff. All of that elevated his stock in the NFL. You know, Nathan Rourke was Offensive Player of the Year in the Mid-America Conference. Well, I guarantee you, in this day and age, if you're Mid-America Conference Offensive Player of the Year, you're going to be playing somewhere in a Power Four conference the next year. Well, Nathan Rourke didn't have that opportunity. And when you don't have the sort of college success at the higher levels in college, it makes it a lot harder. Also, the fact that Curtis is, you know, 6'5", which doesn't hurt him at all as well. But I agree. I think when he may, you know, shake loose at some point, but he's also a guy who, even if he never becomes a starter in that league, you know, might end up having an 8, 10, 12-year career in the NFL. I wouldn't be banking on him if I was Saskatchewan.
7: Yeah, which is good for Curtis Rourke. Absolutely. He's the number three quarterback in San Francisco, but who knows? Brock Purdy's had some injury history. as well with the 49ers. The 49ers have had a lot of injury history of late because of, what is it, the electrical thing? That's, no, I'm kidding.
8: Something like, well, and just be true, Jamie. if he gets like three starts this year and plays well, like that might be worth three more years in the NFL. Just that alone, because that's the thing he's missing. And that's the thing that teams really do want to see in a number two, is that, you know, they know what to expect, and the guy's proven that he can start games and run an offense, and that's, I say, that's the one thing that Curtis Work is missing. But if he gets that at any point in the next couple of years, you know, that can really elongate his time in the NFL.
7: Well, Dave, our time is up. Enjoy Labor Day long weekend. Should be four fantastic football games.
8: Absolutely. Thanks, Jamie. Appreciate the time.
7: That is Dave Naylor, our CFL and NFL analyst here on The Green Zone. 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
0: Jamie Nye brings big sports talk to Saskatchewan. 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
5: I'm David Curtin with your 980 CJME News Update. 86% of adults in this province support putting social media limits for kids under 16. The province did the survey to send to Ottawa, where the federal government has already introduced legislation for a social media ban. Here, kids are not happy.
1: In their school years, they didn't have that, so they didn't know how it affected them. I don't think that's fair. So.
5: Many of them say social media is another tool in their belt to help them in careers or protect themselves, so why not start using it early? There have now been 5 murders this year in Regina. Police say a 37-year-old woman who was assaulted in an alley in North Central last month died over the weekend. Nobody's been arrested yet. Police chased a stolen car through Regina and, with the help of the police plane, all the way to Lumsden Wednesday night. Speeds through Regina streets hit 180 kilometers an hour at times. 2 people were finally arrested when the car went down an embankment in Lumsden. CJME weather clearing up overnight with a low of 13 degrees, a mostly sunny day on Friday with a risk of a storm in the afternoon, and a high of 27. That's your 980 CJME News Update. I'm David Curtin.
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6: Welcome back to the Green Zone, Jamie Nye with you. Football fans all over the place. Away we go. I believe there's high school football going on tonight. Junior football underway. The Canadian Football League. Here we go into Labor Day Classic. NFL starts next week. Junior football bye week this week. But, of course, the Hilltops and the Thunder, midway point of their season. And tomorrow, Canada West, U Sports football underway. Oh, yeah, NCAA Collegiate Ball, week one this week as well. Scott Flory, the University of Saskatchewan Huskies, ranked number 3 in the nation going into this season. Preview their year earlier this week. And now we get a preview with the number 7 ranked University of Regina Rams and head coach Mark McConkey. Mark, first off, how excited is the crew ready to get going tomorrow in Edmonton?
7: Yeah, I mean, we're excited. Obviously, a little nerves. It's been a while since we've been in a real game. But, yeah, just excited to be back at it. Our off season in university is way too long. So I know the players and coaches and staff, everyone's just excited to get going here Friday night.
6: Well, one of the things we have seen with the Rams, of course, is kind of the buildup. In the program, like ranked in the top 10 going into this season nationally. How proud are you of the work you've done recruiting, your coaching staff, all those things to kind of get the Rams to where you've really wanted them to be, which is a well-respected football program?
7: Yeah, I mean, at the end of the day, it takes all of us here. And again, I get how it works. When you're the head coach, you get lots of the praise, but really it's our staff, Coach Anderson, our recruiting coordinator, trainers, staff, strength conditioning. Like, it really takes all of us, our board members, all the volunteers. Like, we've all been trying to make this a great experience for players, which makes it easier to recruit top-level players. And then it's up to us as coaches to develop them and coach them. And I think we're doing a nice job there. But I still think we can get a lot better. That's just the coach in me. But we're happy where we're at. But then now everyone's 0-0 this year. So it hasn't been a successful year yet. So we just got to make sure we take one step in front of the other first and try to put them wins together and get in the playoffs again.
6: Yeah. How you do the preseason rankings and all that stuff, but how much is that thrown out the window? Because there are new players. There are graduates, especially in U Sports.
7: Yeah, 100%. Like, there's no, it's not like the CFL where you can kind of see where guys are traded to. Like, guys graduate, then they're done. They can't come back. You don't know who the new recruit is that team's got, how good they are, how they line up. And it's kind of a shoot there. You can't really tell. But, I mean, at the end of the day, I tell our team, like, I don't care about that. They shouldn't care about it. It's cool. I say it's for recruiting. It means nothing. And then the coach's poll is going to come out either today or tomorrow. It doesn't matter. Like, we've been last and we finished first. We've also been first and finished last. Like, it honestly doesn't matter. And at the end of the day, we just got to go week by week and continue to get better as a team.
6: What is the update on Marshall Erickson?
7: Yeah, he's fully cleared for contact by the surgeon, and now he's just working his way back in, working up his volume of running and reps. So he's going to be pretty much week to week, every week. Like, is he in? Is he not in? So we're not even sure if he's going Friday yet. Like, he's practicing tonight, and we'll kind of make a call there. But he will be playing at some point this season, and then we're going to kind of work him in from there. But it's not my decision. It's all about how his Achilles feels, how his calf feels, and what the doctors think.
6: Yeah. How has that recovery gone? And by the way, Marshall Erickson, University of Regina's male athlete of the year, not just the football team, the entire university. But how has that rehab gone? That's a nasty injury to try to work your way back from.
7: Yeah, it really is. But he's been great. He's looking at it as just another obstacle to overcome, and that's what we talk about in our program all the time. And he's going to persevere through it. He's seeing it as an opportunity to kind of rebuild his running motion. And yeah, he's been great. He's been attacking it every day, going hard on it. That's all he's done. Like, go to school and rehab, and that's what he's been doing since November 1st, whenever he tore it last year. But yeah, he's been doing well. Ideally, they want you to wait a full year. But again, he's been ahead of schedule the whole time with his rehab. So just excited for him to get back on the field. And again, we want to be smart with him too. I'm not going to just jump again and put him in and give him 30 carries like I did last year. We're going to slowly be smart with him, because at the end of the day, we want him at the end of the season when it's the most important.
6: So when you look across the Rams roster, a fair bit of returning players, some leaders that carry over, especially in the QB room, how important will that be to carry over some momentum from last season?
7: For sure. I think the main nucleus of the team is back. Yeah, we lost some key players, but that's every year. That's just how it works at university. But the main core is still here. We got great leadership on the team. We just have a veteran team. We just know how to practice. We know how to where to go. We know what games look like. So just having that experience helps. And obviously having the last 2 years of playoff experience, going all the way to the Mitchell Bowl in 24 and obviously the Hardy Cup last year, those are great experiences for us. Like, we know how to win those hard games. We know what a playoff game looks like. So we just have a veteran team, and we just hope to continue to keep building off of that.
6: So what did you take away from the Calgary game? I know it was a loss and gave up a lot of points, but of course you're cycling through a lot of players. So what's your biggest takeaway from your one exhibition game before the season starts Friday?
7: Yeah, really, it's just like a bit of a run-through. Our starters didn't play very long. That was kind of the plan, because we got so many young guys coming in who are going to take over eventually. So to me, that game is all about getting the young players in and just evaluating them and see where they're at playing at this level. So we didn't play our starters as long as Calgary did, and which is fine. Like, the score doesn't matter, and I told our guys this. Like, I don't care if we win or lose. Like, it's just about evaluation to me. And other teams may look at it differently. Like, they need to learn how to win and get back in there. So, again, it's not really about the

0: Connor Kerr, and he's if he ever has to go in a game, I'm confident that we can win a lot of football games with him too. So it's a good problem to have, and we're just excited to have these guys continue to compete and then see who kind of comes out on top.
1: Have you named a starter for Friday?
0: Not publicly yet, no.
1: Do the players at least know yet?
0: They know. They know, for sure. Yeah, but U of A is probably listening, so I'm not saying anything.
1: Oh, yet. Absolutely.
0: I'm sure they can figure it out, yeah.
1: They're always listening. Exactly. What's that like? You've been in that room as a player when tough decisions have to be made. What's it like having to... You have so many hungry guys who want to be on the field, but you have to tell a lot of them now's not your time yet. But it will come soon.
0: For sure. I'm going to have a few tough conversations this afternoon before practice. Then after practice, when we announce the travel roster, because we only take 45 players on the road. So there's going to be a few of those. And I've been on the other side of it. I've been on the side where I didn't make the travel roster or then where I have. So those are just tough conversations, but that's kind of part of the job and kind of part of life, right? It's not and not everyone gets a participation medal at this level. And you got to kind of earn your spot on that travel roster and just got to keep working hard. And that's kind of the message we tell those guys.
1: 8 games in a season. There's not a lot of wiggle room in U Sports in Canada West football. How important is the opener to set the tone for the season ahead?
0: Yeah, it really is. I mean, even talking to guys like Mark Mueller on the Riders and Jeff Stusek, who was with us for the last 9 years now, he's with Riders. Like, in the CFL, I don't say it's okay if you lose, but you have so many games and so many opportunities to establish yourself in the standings. In Canada West, like, you can get yourself in a hole pretty quick. Next thing you know, you're 0-2, and then you're like, man, we got to win the next 5 of 7 games or 5 of 6 games to even be in the playoffs. Like, it's tricky for sure. So every game is very important. And after 2 weeks, we're 25% done the season. And then 4 games, we're halfway. So it comes quick, and you got to really seize the opportunity and make the most of these games, and you can't let any of them slip away that you maybe should have won.
1: With offensive brains like yourself and Mark Mueller talking to each other, what kind of offensive strategic conversations come out of those conversations?
0: Yeah, Mark's great. I mean, I'm not nearly on the level of him. He is probably the brightest football mind I know personally, I guess. I don't know. Maybe him, maybe McVay over him, but he's out there. And he's been great. Like, obviously, I played with him, good friends with him. He comes in, and him and I watch film, and we watch some of their film, kind of what trends they're doing, what kind of defenses they face. And we always put on a little bit of Rams film. And he's like, why don't you guys do this? And I'm like, I never thought of that. So we always go back and forth, and he's just a great mentor and friend of mine. And those are some of my funnest days. Even when he was in Calgary, I would fly there for a day and sit with him with a whiteboard and film for 10, 12 hours. And we would just talk football. And those are always one of my favorite memories and favorite days as a coach, just talking ball all day.
1: Well, Mark, best of luck in Alberta on Friday night against the Bears in Edmonton. And can't wait to have you back at home on September 11th for that home opener.
0: Yeah, I can't wait. Thanks for having me. Appreciate it.
1: That is Mark McConkey, head coach of the University of Regina Rams. As for the coaches poll that did come out today, the U of S Huskies, number one on the coaches poll with 3 votes. The Rams got 2 first place votes. UBC received the remaining first place votes. They have to vote on each other's teams on who's finishing first. Do you think Flory and McConkey voted for each other's team or their own team? I'm curious on that one. But here we go. The Canada West season starts tomorrow for the Rams in Edmonton. For the Huskies, it starts over the weekend in Winnipeg. Still to come on the Green Zone, Britton Gray, our Green Zone Rider reporter, with an update from Rider practice. AJ Ouellette listed as a full participant. Do you think there's any chance they lift him off the 6-game injured list with only 1 game remaining? I don't know if he'll be ready. Britton will tell us what he saw at practice today, getting you set for the Labor Day Classic this Sunday. Also on the Green Zone, but we are totally scratching the nostalgia itch today. We've been reminiscing about Labor Day's past. We're just keeping it simple. With Bobby Jurison on the show earlier this week, who are some of your favorite riders of all time? And maybe not even the guys that are like the most popular riders and the best riders ever who are in the history books. Maybe there's an under-radar guy that you really

0: Ott was a fantastic football player. 1-877-332-8255. We've heard Eddie Lowe's name come in. Neil Hughes, I saw texted in. The Canuck truck, Chris Zarka. What do you got? This is 980 CJME and 650 CKOM.
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0: Britt and Gray coming up just past 4 o'clock. He'll bring you up to date on the rider news of the day, getting ready for Labor Day. Well, did you hear the update from the CFL and the Snowbirds? This year's Grey Cup will be their final flyover with the Tudor Jets, of course, to be reestablished in a few years with a different variation of plane. But as we know them and have known them, the Canadian Football League says the Snowbirds will be honored Grey Cup week and will have their final flyover on November the 15th. In Calgary. Sad but fitting is what I put on social media. So that'll be something on Grey Cup Sunday to be mindful of with that flyover at McMahon Stadium. Meanwhile, curling news today. Ready for curling season? Remember the controversy at the Olympics with Mark Kennedy and the double touch, and it became a meme all over the world during the Olympic? Did he touch double touch the stone? Should that have been burnt? And the Swedes were all ticked off about it. Well, Curling Canada is now adopting the World Curling Rulebook. So they are going to fully align itself with the World Curling Federation's rulebook. The amended rulebook today with a revised rule on double touch in curling. Saying touching the granite at any time after the stone is put into play will result in it being removed. Another key regulation, which I think makes sense. It requires a team to start with four players or they forfeit the match. There's been a few teams that have only strictly gone with three. And there's been some talk about, well, is it because the fourth player may not be good enough? So they're just going with three and how that aligns. So. You have to start with four now in curling. And double touch, done. It would have been out. That rock, Mark Kennedy, it would have been gone at the Olympics. Or did he touch it? I'm not quite sure. There's some curling news for you here on the Green Zone. 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
0: Well, the survey results are in on the youth social media survey that was done in Saskatchewan. We welcome Minister Lori Carr from Mental Health and Addictions and Laura Lawrence, who is the founder of Youth Matter Canada. We'll discuss the results and, more importantly, what does this mean for families in the province going forward?
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1: From the National Newsroom of the Canadian Press, I'm Rob Westgate. The latest snapshot of Canada's job market is due to be released today. Statistics Canada will publish its labor force survey for August, and the early indicators suggest another boost in employment. A Reuters poll of economists predicts employers added 15,000 new workers to the economy. And while positive, it is still below July's figure of 75,000 jobs added. Stateside now, where diesel has hit a new record price, soaring to an average of $5.85 a gallon for the first time ever. Because diesel is used in many freight and delivery networks, higher prices at the pumps mean higher transportation costs for a long list of everyday goods. The price of regular gasoline has also been going up, although not as fast. Overall, energy prices have been climbing steadily since the U.S. launched its now six-month war with Iran, which has been disrupting one of the world's largest fuel supplies. Tensions in Canada and U.S. relations has been rising since trade negotiations collapsed last month. Prime Minister Mark Carney is hitting back at senior officials at the Trump administration who accuse him of derailing the talks for political reasons. Carney stated that he does not think the members of the U.S. government, appointed, not elected, are experts on Canadian politics. While visiting a manufacturing plant in Laval, Quebec, affected by the U.S. tariffs, Federal Industry Minister Melanie Joly reiterated that every effort is being made to protect jobs.
2: If you are a business owner and you're working in a sector that is impacted by the tariffs, don't do sudden moves. Don't take sudden decisions. Come and see us. We can help you. We are there with loans, interest-free loans, but we're also with non-repayable contributions, so basically grants, to help you out.
1: Ottawa is estimating that 25,000 businesses across the country are directly affected by U.S. tariffs. Educators say the rapid pace at which artificial intelligence is developing requires the creation of a framework guiding teachers on how to incorporate the technology in the classroom. The integration of AI in the classroom has largely been left up to the school districts to manage. The Pembina Trails School Division in Winnipeg developed its own AI guidelines about 2 years ago. That was after waiting for direction from governments that never came. Michelle Carlos, a digital coach with Pembina Trails, says a framework could help smaller school divisions.
3: Smaller school divisions probably don't have as many resources to support developing this, to support the training of staff. So I feel like for equity reasons that definitely national guidelines and provincial guidelines would be super helpful.
1: Manitoba's education minister says they're currently developing guiding principles on AI education to help educators, schools, and school division leaders make thoughtful decisions. This is the Canadian Press. In sports, the Toronto Blue Jays earned a critical win over the Cleveland Guardians. Brett Bateman had three hits, and Nathan Lucas lined a two-run double with the bases loaded in the fifth inning as Toronto beat Cleveland 6-3. The Jays have now won 5 of 6 and sit a game back of the Guardians, who hold the American League's last wildcard spot. The NHL has a new 12-year French-language broadcast arrangement in Canada. TVA Sports snagged the rights through a sub-licensing agreement between Rogers Communications and Quebecors. Now, under the deal, TVA Sports and TVA Sports Direct will air up to 350 regular season games per season, including 32 of the Montreal Canadiens contests. That's up from 22 last season. They'll also retain the exclusive French-language rights for Habs playoff games. And finally, midfielder J.C. Gando and the Vancouver Whitecaps have mutually agreed to part ways after he cleared waivers. Gando was selected 5th overall by the Whitecaps in the 2023 MLS Super Draft. From the Canadian Press, I'm Rob Westgate.
4: I'm David Curtin with your 980 CJME News Update. 86% of adults in this province support putting social media limits for kids under 16. The province did the survey to send to Ottawa, where the federal government has already introduced legislation for a social media ban. Here, kids are not happy.
5: In their school years, they didn't have that, so they didn't know how it affected them. I don't think that's fair. So
4: many of them say social media is another tool in their belt to help them in careers or protect themselves, so why not start using it early? There have now been 5 murders this year in in Regina. Police say a 37-year-old woman who was assaulted in an alley in North Central last month died over the weekend. Nobody's been arrested yet. Police chased a stolen car through Regina and, with the help of the police plane, all the way to Lumsden Wednesday night. Speeds through Regina streets hit 180 kilometers an hour at times. Two people were finally arrested when the car went down an embankment in Lumsden. CJME weather clearing up overnight with a low of 13 degrees, a mostly sunny day on Friday with a risk of a storm in the afternoon, and a high of 27. That's your 980 CJME News Update. I'm David Curtin.
0: 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And the
6: world is having more fun. Hope you're having a great Thursday afternoon. Jamie Nye with you here on The Green Zone as we get closer and closer to kickoff on a Sunday. The forecast hasn't moved yet for the showers on Sunday for game day. I'm fingers crossed that shifts to Monday. Let's go. Get that rain out of here on game day. We like a nice sunny afternoon for the Labor Day Classic. Thank you very much. And also, it's the Duck Derby on Monday. It's not as fun when it's rainy out in Lumsden, to be quite honest, for the parade and everything else. Come on, rain. Get out of here so we can enjoy the official last weekend of summer in Saskatchewan. But right now, it's time for Britt and Gray.
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8: If it is raining on Monday, you can tune into the Green Zone where I'll be hanging out discussing the Labor Day Classic.
6: Oh, yes. Shameless self-promotion here on the Green Zone, Britt and Gray's holiday show with the Labor Day Classic. We were reminiscing, actually, the 2023 Labor Day game because you hosted and the show got blown up because of the 2023 Labor Day game. The Riders win in overtime, but at the end of the fourth quarter, or near the end of the fourth quarter, the Bombers got stopped on a third down, but Pete Robertson headbutted Zach Collaros, and the suspension came down like a half an hour before the show started.
8: Not at even. Two. I think I was calling Murray and you about 5 minutes before. I think I need to figure out a new show all of a sudden.
6: You had it all planned out. Okay, we'll talk Labor Day. Then, oh, no! Pete Robertson suspended for the headbutt on Zach Collaros. So who knows what's going to happen this Labor Day. For hopefully no suspensions. But yes, Monday, a special Britt and Gray edition of the Green Zone where he'll mock my fantasy draft from last night, I am sure. But let's get to the Rider story. Injury report is out. James Vaughters limited quad. But this is an in-practice injury, so we're all crossing. Was it Roland Milligan? That was in practice, too.
8: Ollie Saad was an in-practice injury.
6: Now, thankfully, Ollie's back, but Roland might be done for the season. Hopefully, it's more Ollie Saad territory or less extensive than that, and he could play, but it's going to be interesting. Man, if the Riders didn't have bad luck with injuries, they'd have no luck at all. This is ridiculous.
8: I'm pretty sure this is the most in practice injuries I can think of happening in a season. A guy might get nicked up and not miss the game. The only other time I can think of was obviously, it wasn't even practice, it was right before training camp in 21 where all those happened. In practice injuries don't happen a lot anymore, especially with the lack of padded practices they do now, but something to keep an eye on what happens tomorrow during close practice.
6: Yeah, so James Vaughters, I guess Aaron Patrick, Desmond Evans, they got Roberson would kind of be that rotational at end, I guess.
8: You could bring Jalen Pate back on as well from the practice roster if needed, but it feels based on watching practice today and even a little bit yesterday, because James Vaughters, I think didn't do a whole lot yesterday either, but the injury did occur today, but it's Aaron Patrick who's getting an opportunity there at the defensive end spot. It was funny because we're sitting out there and we're, who's 94? Oh, yeah, Aaron Patrick's back. That's
6: he was wearing
8: right.
6: number 91 last year.
8: Yeah, so
6: and you also have Benoit Marion and Liam
9: Liam Hoskins as well as options, the Canadians.
8: Yeah, so there's some Canadian options there, but it looks like Aaron Patrick, who we wanted to see last season on defense, they never gave him the opportunity, a very good special teamer. That's part of, I think, why this team brought him back this season, was more for his special team capabilities. But looks like given an opportunity this weekend, probably.
9: So yesterday, Keyshawn Johnson, he was out of practice, and Marcus Sales, but they were both on the field. As Corey kind of hinted, probably a lot more maintenance type stuff going on this week than significant long-term injury. And that appears to be the case with those two.
8: Yeah, at this point in the season, as I said, if they're out day one and you can't think of something happening in the game as to why they're out, not too concerned, because day two, they're usually out there. And that was the case this time. Looks like just a vet day. They'll be out there and ready to go.
9: Okay. AJ Ouellette, full participant. Now, he is eligible to practice. He's got 1 week left on the 6-game injury list. Could play next week. I would be shocked if that they'd have to take a 5-week cap hit to put him on early off the 6-game. Do you think he is a possibility for Sunday with it? He'll want to play. You know AJ Ouellette will want to play, but do you think there's a chance he will play?
8: I'll never say never, but based on what I've seen at practice this week, as you mentioned, there's the cap implications. He only has one game left. It's a short week before heading out to Winnipeg. I don't see it happening this week. It's been Qualy Conley out there with the ones. AJ Ouellette's been back with the twos, with Jack Cohn kind of doing more mental reps. So I don't see it this week. Weird things happen. They sign Shamar Bridges. He comes and plays out on 2 days of practice, right? So never say never to someone playing, but I just don't see it this week.
9: And on that front, on Shamar Bridges, it looks like not a one and done, but 1 week. Now he'll get some time to adjust as Johnny Johnson III appears ready and back to go after missing last week with concussion protocol. We believe it was concussion protocol that kept him out of the game last week.
8: Yeah, they kind of needed Shamar Bridges to go in there. I think they... If Johnny Johnson was healthy, I don't think we would have seen Shamar Bridges playing that game. I think they want to get him up to speed in the offense, build a little bit of chemistry between him and Trevor Harris. That appears what they're going to do, because he's a guy you sign possibly to make some noise after this last bye week. During this final stretch, rely on a veteran guy like that down the stretch here and into playoffs.
9: Overall, with the Rough Riders, you're looking at a team that's coming in the Winnipeg Blue Bombers that we have no clue what's happening. Like, do they have a sniff on what's going on with the Bombers? I don't know what to expect. Are they the juggernaut they appeared to be on Friday? Are they the inconsistent football team we've seen for the first, 11 or 10 of their games this season? It is baffled, Britton. I'm kind of baffled by what happened last Friday to predict what could happen on Sunday in what could be a wet and wild atmosphere at Mosaic Stadium.
8: Well, under Corey Mace, this team doesn't give a lot of bulletin board material. So everyone I asked about the Bombers said, hey, they're a good team. We respect them. You know, they're going to bring their best, stuff like that. But what can you say about this Bombers team? I personally don't think what we saw last weekend is going to be what we're going to see from the Bombers the rest of the way. I think they kind of the CFL's weird, right? Some teams just have that 1 week where they put it all together and can knock off the best team in the league and then look terrible the next week. It kind of happens in the CFL. I think that's what you're going to see, but you never know. Look how tight that CFL West division is right now. And if I give credit to the Riders for finding ways to win, I have to give credit to the Bombers for finding ways to win some games they probably shouldn't have. This is a massive 2-game stretch. You at least need the split to feel good about it. If you drop both of these, either of these teams, you're not feeling really good about your chances at getting into the playoffs, possibly at the back half year.
9: Crucial set of games, these two, for both these teams who have been inconsistent the last couple of weeks, right? The Labor Day Classic's fun enough. Then you add the standings into this mix, because it's been probably a lot more common recently where both teams are in a playoff mix. But there were years where it was one bad team and one really good team. But this one is more than just Labor Day for the standing, and the Banjo Bowl next week as well. Crucial games before the Riders head on their final bye week of the season, and then that final 5-game stretch. We're having some fun today here on the Green Zone, Britton Gray, talking about favorite Riders, like those Rider players If people want to text in and say Western Dressler and Darian Durant, absolutely, go nuts. Well, who are your favorite riders? We'd love to talk about it over the next 45 minutes. We're going to have some fun here because we've been reminiscing about Labor Day games past, and Bobby Jurison's on the show, and people are like, I love Bobby Jurison. Vince Goldschmidt, number 70. I think he wore number 78 in his first iteration with the Riders. That's way back, way before your time, Britton Gray. Vince Goldschmidt would be one of mine. Do you have one of those riders growing up that, man, he was one of my favorites?
8: Reggie Hunt. Watching Reggie Hunt the play. One of the few players that really, the name stuck in my head, like Reggie Hunt and the Riders. Love seeing Reggie Hunt out there.
9: Number nine. Probably you see if Britton was getting a jersey, it would be a number nine Reggie Hunt, but the black jersey.
8: The epitome. When I think of the black jersey, it's Reggie Hunt in that jersey. Maybe that's why I feel so good about it, because just looked really good in that jersey.
9: I bet you look just as good in obsidian green jersey for Reggie Hunt.
8: I doubt that.
9: There you go. Britton's got Reggie Hunt on the list. Reggie hasn't come in. I saw Mo Lloyd. He came in, another middle linebacker for the Rough Riders. Eddie Lowe came in. We got a run on middle linebackers coming in for the Saskatchewan Rough Riders. Ray Williams was one of my favorites to cover when I covered the Riders as a middle linebacker back in the day. 1-877-332-8255. Britton's getting us started. He's got Reggie Hunt. Who are some of your favorite Riders as we're cracking back on nostalgia here on the Green Zone with the Labor Day memories and some of the players you loved watching in Labor Day. Of course, Britton Gray has a lot more. CJME.com, CKOM.com. You'll hear his ride to a repeat tomorrow with another update as that final injury report will come out ahead of Saturday's depth chart as we continue here on the Green Zone on 980 CJME and 650 CKOM.
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6: Take me to the hotel, back and gone, oh well. Welcome back to the Green Zone. Jamie and I with you. Okay, Sheldon, I know you're joking. You don't believe that whatsoever. We're talking about favorite riders. Who are those, maybe the unsung hero type guys you loved? Sheldon texted in Tino Sinceri. The only less inspiring quarterback than Jake Mayer right now would be Tino Sinceri on his work. But his eyes were in the right place. One of my favorite Tino Sincerianisms in his post-game interviews. My eyes were in the right place. Yeah, well, the ball wasn't, so what are you going to do about that? 1-877-332-8255. Oh, yes, GR. How about Roger Aldag, the Polecat, and don't forget about Dave Albright. There's some legends from that 89 Rough Rider team. Aldag holding it down. Poley with the long, the snap. Bob Poley was, he calls it the snap. Glenn Suter calls it the hold. And we all know it as the kick from Dave Ridgeway. 1-877-332-8255. There's some great, great riders from the past. The nostalgia is kicking in for me. 1-877-332-8255. Give me a call. Let's talk about some of your favorite riders of all time. We're getting set for Labor Day weekend. We've been reliving some of the Labor Day memories, so let us know. Okay, Brad in Regina, you got one for me. What is it?
19: Oh, absolutely. I'm going back to the 70s, back when they had played in, you know, the 76 Grey Cup, but there was a linebacker that, number 37, Roger Goree.
6: In the late, like late 70s, right?
19: No, he's 75, mid to later 70s.
6: Okay. Roger Goree from the Rider. What number again was, 37?
19: Number 37, yeah. And he was a hard-hitting linebacker.
6: There you go. See, lot of love for the linebackers, Brad.
19: Pardon me?
6: I said lot of love for the linebackers today.
19: Well, you know, I was watching some of the old games on YouTube, and Roger Goree, he was always around to play. He was like a ball hawk, that guy, and he could hit.
6: That is that's a name I don't recognize from the late 70s riders, I'll be honest. I was a little born after that. Like, those 89 riders are my jam, right? But I'm looking them up right now. With the Rider, started in 75, or finished his career in 1980. And yeah, 70 tackles, 54 tackles with the Rough Riders. Couple interceptions in there. Five interceptions alone. No, there you go. He wasn't wrong. Ball hawk it is. More time for your calls. Let's reminisce about some of the great riders of all time here on 980 CJME and 650 CKOM.
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4: I'm David Curtin with your 980 CJME news update. 86% of adults in this province support putting social media limits for kids under 16. The province did the survey to send to Ottawa, where the federal government has already introduced legislation for a social media ban. Here, kids are not happy.
5: In their school years, they didn't have that, so they didn't know how it affected them. I don't think that's fair. So
4: many of them say social media is another tool in their belt to help them in careers or protect themselves, so why not start using it early? There have now been 5 murders this year in Regina. Police say a 37-year-old woman who was assaulted in an alley in North Central last month died over the weekend. Nobody's been arrested yet. Police chased a stolen car through Regina and, with the help of the police plane, all the way to Lumsden Wednesday night. Speeds through Regina streets hit 180 kilometers an hour at times. 2 people were finally arrested when the car went down an embankment in Lumsden. CJME weather clearing up overnight with a low of 13 degrees, a mostly sunny day on Friday with a risk of a storm in the afternoon, and a high of 27. That's your 980 CJME News Update. I'm David Curtin.
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6: Welcome into the Green Zone. Jamie Nye with you. As Labor Day Classic is near, and we've been reliving some of the great Labor Day moments this week on this day in sports history. Today, we look back 3 years ago on the overtime win for the Saskatchewan Rough Riders. Jake Dolagala hit Sean Bain Jr. for a two-point convert to go up by 8. And then after a Kenny Lawler touchdown, Jackson Ford knocks down the Zach Kolaros pass. And the Riders win 32-30 in overtime. That was September the 3rd, 3 years ago. Bobby Jurison was on the Green Zone earlier this week reminiscing about his wars with Chris Walby. And it got me thinking, I wonder who some of those players are that you and Rider Nation loved. Y'all loved Ronnie and George and Darian Durant, Weston Dressler. But like Vince Goldsmith for me, I don't know what it was as a young kid growing up. Number 70 coming off the edge. I think I got his number 78 card, like one of his first trading cards when I was a kid, maybe. And that influenced me. But Vince Goldsmith was one for sure. Then someone called up earlier and said Eddie Lowe, number 42. Awesome. But let's get to the fan line. Who are some of yours? Darren, Rosh, Percy, who do you got?
9: I got a question to ask you first. Did you ever find out what the recipe was for that Belton drink? Because Belton doesn't know what it is, and I want to make it. But
6: oh, my goodness. She called up the person who had the Belton. It's called the Belton at the tailgate. She called up. I forgot to write it down, but it was a lot of booze. That's all I remember.
9: It was a lot of booze. I want to make it, but I need to know. And I went on one of the social media sites to find her, and I did it. So she's there. Get back to us. But anyway.
6: Yeah, text it in so we can write down the recipe for the Belton. It's a lot of booze. I remember that. It's like rum mixed with rum and rum. Maybe some vodka or something.
9: Amaretto, too, there was.
6: Oh, yeah, there was. You were right. And amaretto.
9: I love spice. Mm-hmm. But anyways. About 10 years ago, I was down in Colorado Springs to see a guy. And I walk into this office, and I look across the office, and there's this old man wearing a Rider hat. My wife sees him. My wife looks at me because I'm wearing the exact same Rider hat as that old guy. And the guy we're there both to see looks at us, stares at both of us, and says, I've never seen this before in my life. I go over and talk to this guy. It's Jack Abenchap. And once we started talking, and he was an old lineman, I was an old lineman, I couldn't kick like he could. The guy we were there to see had to pry us apart from talking football to deal with us for what we were there for. It was great.
6: Jack Abenchap, we lost him, unfortunately, over the winter. But, yeah. And a two-way player. Offensive lineman at times. Place kicker for the Riders as well. When you think about back in the, he was one of the most, now in the 60s, 60 some percent was very good for field goal kickers. Now you can't compare kickers nowadays to back then. It was just a different era, different time. You weren't, you were a specialist, but you weren't because you're playing center or offensive guard. But yeah, Abenchap was 63%, which was very good field goal kicker back in the day, as well as playing offensive line. And when you got to meet him, I had the pleasure of chatting with Jack. Trying to think when that would have been. It might have actually been 2016 when I talked to Jack, the 50th anniversary of the 1966 Grey Cup champions. That was a pleasure to talk to Jack Abenchap. Glenn, you're going back to the 70s. Who you got?
10: Guy was a Swiss Army knife. He could play anything. He played halfback. He played, I think he excelled at a receiver. He was a backup quarterback. He was a defensive back. Punter, punt returner, Bob Pierce, number 12.
6: Number 12, Bob Pierce. He played, what, 5-6 years in Saskatchewan?
10: Oh, at least. Yeah, he got injured. I remember he got injured, and I was a little upset when the Rough Riders got rid of him. But the guy who got his position, number 25, Rhett Dawson, and you know what? As good a receiver as Bob was, Bob could do a million things, but I don't know anybody on the Rough Riders that was more versatile than Bob Pierce.
6: Yeah,
10: but,
6: I was looking up his stats page, and you're like interceptions, touchdown receptions, touchdown runs, throwing the ball as a quarterback, everything.
10: Yep.
6: That
10: exactly. Good runner, but again. He wasn't quite the receiver that Rhett Dawson was, and we ended up trading him or cutting him. He ended up in BC. I think he finished his career there. But great player. It was my first Rough Rider jersey. Was a number 12 Bob Pierce jersey.
6: There you go. 1-877-332-8255 is the fan line. Daryl, who are you thinking about when you think about some of those Riders from yesteryear?
11: Well, I'll tell you what, that guy that was talking, I thought he was going to take my man because my man, Alan Ford, number 21, did everything that Bob Pierce did. He could play slot back. He could run back punts. I think the only thing he didn't do was quarterback because Ronnie was there, eh?
6: Yeah, exactly. If you asked him to, he would have done it.
11: And, of course, his grandson's playing there now, right?
6: Yeah, we were just talking about him from that play 3 years ago, made that play to close out the Labor Day Classic. Number 21, Al Ford. You had another one, too, I believe.
11: Yes, I did, and it's Stevie Molnar, number 19. And I know he just passed, but Stevie Molnar, good Saskatoon boy, he was the only guy that made the senior football team at Aidan Bowman Collegiate as a grade 9 student, and I remember that because I used to hop the fence and I was their water boy. Back then,

0: Steve Molnar, Bob Pierce, Jack Abinshan. People were texting up Eddie Lowe, 1-877-332-8255. Wendell, who do you got?
1: That'd be Ray Elgarten.
0: Number 81. What did you love about Ray?
1: He left it all on the field every game. He always played his heart out. And more than that, when he was out and about in the community, he was just a genuine nice guy. Everybody that had him come to a banquet or anything like that, people just loved him.
0: Ray Elgarten is a treat to listen to some old stories too. Hey, Wendell?
1: Yeah, you bet.
0: Wendell, thanks for the call. Ray Elgarten. He's come in on the text line a few times. Oh, Scott, one of the most memorable hits in Rider history. Who do you got?
2: Craig Butler. Greatest safety we've ever had, bar none.
0: Was it Buck Pierce? I'm pretty sure it was Buck Pierce he knocked the helmet off of.
2: It was Buck Pierce. They even used it in an insurance commercial.
0: Craig Butler. Absolutely. That's a great pull, Scott. Craig Butler, number 28 for the Riders as a safety. Went and coached a little bit with the Hamilton Tiger Cats after he left Saskatchewan. Injuries kind of caught up with him. But my goodness, he was a defensive back. If you like hard nose, hard hitting safeties, Craig Butler, you nailed it, Scott. One of the finest to do it. Draft pick of the Riders, and then ended his career with the Hamilton Tiger Cats and spent some time coaching down there. 1-877-332-8255. The text line is lighting up. Someone just texted in. Craig Butler, number 28. We'll get to some of your texts. Give us a call here as well. As we're just reminiscing ahead of the Labor Day Classic on some of your favorite riders. Oh, someone would say Paul McCallum back in the day. Made a few big kicks, missed one big one. But yes, Canadian Football Hall of Famer Paul McCallum. 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
8: Labor Day Classic Week's always a great time to reminisce about great games and great riders. Keith in Saskatoon. What do you got? We're reminiscing about some great, maybe flying under the radar riders that you adored. Who do you got?
9: Well, Jamie, this one to me is truly flying under the radar. I'm going to go back to 1983. I'm in high school, and I witnessed, Tim, in my mind, one of the greatest Labor Day Classics ever, and it's Ken Clark, who's a punter. So why is he so good? Well, in 1983, the Riders were terrible. We're in the middle of a decade-long playoff drought. Winnipeg's getting ready to win three Grey Cups over a seven-year period. In 1983, Ken Clark, our punter, comes into the game on the last play. When Dave Ridgway was injured, Ken Clark comes in, our punter, emergency field goal kicker. He had made in 1976 with Hamilton nine field goals out of 22. So we think Alex Hale is bad. This guy was a 40% field goal kicker. Into the wind, 41 yards, last play of the game. His mother had died a few days earlier. He kicks the field goal. The Riders win the 83 Labor Day Classic. In my mind, he is one of the great Riders of all time for Labor Day Classic because of that memory in 83, which will live forever.
8: That is, you talk about great Rider Labor Day moments, and that is one of the, you know, leaving, you know, his mother after her death and coming in and kicking that field goal. Like, it's one of the most remarkable Labor Day Classic stories of all time. Was that game. Ken Clark says Keith in Saskatoon, 1-877-332-8255. Rodney, who is it for you?
10: Well, it was more or less the team of 1981. We'd gone through some real dismal years in 80, 79, 78, and there was kind of a changing of the guard, and Joe Farigelli came into town from Edmonton, and we had Jim Spavital as our GM, and he brought in about four or five real high-grade rookies with Chris DeFrance, Vince Goldsmith, Frank Robinson, and J.J. Barnagle was the quarterbacking tandem at the time. And like I said, and we finished that year 9-7, but that was before the years of the crossover, so we didn't even make the playoffs. But that, to me, was probably a really, really, really exciting year after, like I said, three or four real dismal seasons prior to that.
8: Well, all those players you just mentioned, Rodney, have come in. I mentioned Vince Goldsmith back in the early, he was a Rider, then he left Calgary, came back, won a Grey Cup, of course, in 89. So I remember more the 1988-89 Vince Goldsmith was one of my favorite players. Chris DeFrance has come in a lot. Rob Vanstone would scream at me right now if he could hear me. Because one name has not been mentioned, although I will admit nobody's called it in yet. And of course, we always go to the calls first here on the Green Zone. If you want to share a story, call the fan line at 1-877-332-8255. Or if you're thinking about it and we're doing an interview in a different time of the show, go, oh, wait, you can do a voice memo into your phone and text that in as well. Yeah, you can. Text in a voice memo to us. We love hearing the story rather than reading the stories. Number 17, Joey Walters. He was the most talented receiver ever in this organization's history. If you look at the records he set in his very, very little time in Saskatchewan, yeah, he was special. 1-877-332-8255, but we have gotten a lot of number 17 Joey Walters on the text line today. Someone texted in Daron Carter. We had a love-hate relationship with Daron Carter here on the Green Zone. Loved his talent, loved his personality. At times, though, hated his discipline. So did the team. They hated it so much they made him a defensive back as a penalty. Then he got an interception against Bo Levi Mitchell. 1-877-332-8255 is the fan line reminiscent on some of your favorite Riders of all time. Got a few of these. Nate Davis, it was great seeing him. It was alumni day last week. Great seeing a big Nate Davis. Man, he could move some offensive linemen. Darren in White City, you get the last word. Who is it?
11: Oh, I got to pick Jeff Fairholm.
8: Oh, yeah.
11: Yeah, I got a good story with him, too, back. And I just remember that big, long touchdown. He was so fast that once he caught that one, just, you know, bumped into the DB, and then he kind of caught it and ran to the end zone for the Labor Day win. But I got a chance to play baseball with him a number of times. And back in the day, I thought it was pretty fast. I was pretty quick. But I was standing on second base, and he hit a pretty good hit. And then by the time I got to home, he was already behind me, like one step behind. And I thought I was pretty fast back in those days.
8: Oh, number 18, Jeff Fairholm had the wheels. He made a lot of big plays, one of the longest plays in Labor Day history. And, of course, that epic touchdown in the 89 Grey Cup. It's a 980 CJME and 650 CKOM.
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1: From the National Newsroom of the Canadian Press, I'm Rob Westgate. Canadians will get a glimpse of how the country's jobs market fared last month. The numbers for August will be rolled out by Statistics Canada this morning, with forecasts suggesting the addition of 15,000 new jobs. The Canadian economy strengthened in the second quarter after weak growth to start the year, but the new U.S. tariffs are continuing to create uncertainty. Earlier this week, the Bank of Canada said Ottawa's support programs will likely mitigate some of the harm. A Canadian Muskoka chairmaker hit hard by U.S. tariffs says it is considering moving the bulk of its manufacturing south of the border. DFC Woodworks has been making outdoor wooden patio furniture since 1955, including that popular variety, which are known stateside as Adirondack chairs. Currently, the Kemptville, Ontario company exports about 70% of its products to the U.S., but those goods are now subject to a steep 50% U.S. duty. Company president Francois Bruneau admits the family-run business is now saddled with a hefty tariff bill and a difficult decision. Navigating insurance can be overwhelming as Southern Ontario residents pick up the pieces after a destructive storm earlier this week. Matt Hands, vice president of insurance at RateHub.ca, is asking people to be patient as many file claims for damages.
2: What you should just keep in mind is that these processes can take a while, especially during significant events, that their insurance companies are going to generally be bombarded with a number of claims right now, as well as these restoration services.
1: Hands says it's important to document any damage and get a claim started as early as possible because other people will also be filing similar claims, which could back up the system. Students at Montreal's LaSalle College will be able to return to class as early as today after a Quebec Superior Court justice granted a stay regarding the college's creditor protection. The institution is facing nearly $30 million in fines. Student Camille Dorvilliers-Shell attended the hearing and says she is eager to resume classes.
3: It's absolutely incredible, and it's what we've been asking for since the beginning. We want to keep going to class while the government and the college negotiates behind the scene. I think that it's totally possible to come to an agreement, but they need time, like the judge named. It's impossible to come to an agreement in just 10 days.
1: Fines were imposed by the Quebec government because the college, which offers programs in both English and French, had exceeded the cap on English-speaking students set by new legislation. And finally, Jordan, a staunch U.S. ally, has paid a price for its relationship with Washington. The alliance has made the kingdom's military bases a target of repeated Iranian attacks. Now, despite the risk of more strikes, Jordanian leaders say they're committed to maintaining the relationship and will continue to host American forces in the Middle East. This is the Canadian Press. In sports, Brett Bateman's hot start to his rookie season continued with three hits as his Toronto Blue Jays beat the Cleveland Guardians 6-3. The Jays have won 5 of 6 and are now a half game behind Cleveland, which holds the American League's last wildcard spot. Meanwhile, Lawrence Butler drove in the go-ahead run in the top of the fifth, and the Athletics pitchers, well, they combined for 18 strikeouts en route to a 7-4 victory over the Seattle Mariners. The Mariners are 6 games back of Houston in the American League West. They're also 4.5 games back of Cleveland for that third wildcard spot. And finally, the Canadian Forces Snowbirds will make a historic appearance at the 2026 Grey Cup game. The November 15th game in Calgary will mark the last time the legendary aerobatic squad flies its famed CT-114 Tudor jets. The Snowbirds started flying the jets back in 1971. The team will start flying new planes in the early 2030s. From the Canadian Press, I'm Rob Westgate.
4: I'm David Curtin with your 980 CJME News Update. 86% of adults in this province support putting social media limits for kids under 16. The province did the survey to send to Ottawa, where the federal government has already introduced legislation for a social media ban. Here, kids are not happy.
5: In their school years, they didn't have that, so they didn't know how it affected them. I don't think that's fair. So
4: many of them say social media is another tool in their belt to help them in careers or protect themselves, so why not start using it early? There have now been 5 murders this year in in Regina. Police say a 37-year-old woman who was assaulted in an alley in North Central last month died over the weekend. Nobody's been arrested yet. Police chased a stolen car through Regina and, with the help of the police plane, all the way to Lumsden Wednesday night. Speeds through Regina streets hit 180 kilometers an hour at times. Two people were finally arrested when the car went down an embankment in Lumsden. CJME weather clearing up overnight with a low of 13 degrees, a mostly sunny day on Friday with a risk of a storm in the afternoon, and a high of 27. That's your 980 CJME News Update. I'm David Curtin.
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12: We are into open lines, which means phone lines are officially open for you. 1-877-332-8255. The text line has been busy after my conversation with NDP finance critic Trent Witherspoon this morning. Trent, he came right out after the first quarter financial results were reported late last week, where they talked about, okay, it looks like we're adding about $6 million to the deficit, which if you just look at it through the scope of here's the projection, and after one quarter, we're off by $6 million. In the grand scheme of the budget, that's actually not a lot, right? That's a pretty small variation. So if you look at it like, are we on budget? We're not far off budget. But when you dig into it further, you learn that oil revenues were up significantly, which is not a surprise. And the province yields positive results when oil prices go up. Sadly, you and I don't. We end up paying more at the pumps, but that should be good for the province's coffers. And it was, to the tune of $300+ million. But there was some excess spending there as well. And the NDP talking about, they are going back saying, look, this is misspending that's happened over the years that's got us to the point that we've got the deficit today. Because I asked the question of Trent, I said, what would you do different? What are you pointing at that if they were to remove the gas tax, the provincial gas tax, because the NDP has been strong on that point for a long time, saying you have to remove it. The SAS party government says, look, we have created a number of tax breaks for Saskatchewan people. This is not something we're willing to do because we earmark that revenue for highways and road repairs. And so I asked the question, where does the money come from if you don't have that? And that's where the conversation shifts to, okay, there's been some misspending, and they point to healthcare administrative missteps, the whole back and forth on power generation for the province. We've talked about that on the program quite a bit. The use of coal, the doubling down on coal for the next little while before we get to nuclear versus the NDP's plan. They want natural gas to be embraced. They want renewables to be embraced. I don't know. I'm not the expert on what the math would sift out at there, but there would be a cost, obviously, of a shift to that. The NDP say it's cheaper. SaaS party say this is the most way to not only manage costs, but ensure reliability when it comes to power source. So this is one of those. It depends on which side of the fence you sit. Although there were a number of people weighing in on the text line, it seems to me the pulse, at least on our text line, on our calls, is that people don't think removing the provincial tax on gas is the right way to go. And I think a lot of that probably hinges on the fact that, yeah, we have a deficit right now, and we're adding to a debt that is already at a point that has people very uncomfortable. So if we cut that, because don't forget, Ottawa's extended their tax break, but they're also telling us that this extension is actually going to cost the government about $2.9 billion in lost revenue. Add that to what's already been lost, it's $5.3 billion. Those aren't small numbers. That's federally. Provincially, our tax is actually a little more, 15 cents a liter. So it would have an absolute implication on Saskatchewan's finances, and unless you've got a plan on how you're going to replace it, whether you're worried about the road repairs or not, might be even irrelevant in the conversation, because that's lost revenue for the province, a province that has already got more spending asks than we have money. And we've got one taxpayer, and that one taxpayer is being asked to dig deeper into their pockets all the time. So it's one of those conversations that I think you push to see, okay, well, where are we going to go then? If we're not doing this, what are we going to do? And doesn't matter what side you sit on, doesn't matter what political side you sit on, there's no easy answers to it. So that's one topic we could talk about. The strategy towards encampments in Regina is, we had the mayor of Regina on last week, Chad Bashinsky, and he talked about, you know, they want to take a different approach, a more person-centered approach to encampments. This is a tough conversation, and it's one that I think there still needs to be some hard guardrails put up. Because the strategy can't be that you meet with each individual to understand what their needs are and allow, at the end of the meeting, allow the result to be, okay, you can stay here. I think there needs to be a premise of, you can't stay here. This encampment, this is not good for you. This is not good for the community. So you can't stay here. But we are going to meet with each one of you and understand what your needs are, because the needs could be different. Someone, it could be housing. Someone, it could be drug treatment. Someone, it could be mental health. So the needs could be different. And the very first encampment that happened in Pepsi Park, that was done. I remember we were part of the Regina Police Service was part of it. They brought in a city bus. They parked it on 11th Avenue, and one by one, they brought each individual that was living in the encampment onto the bus. We worked with RITSIS, was our partnership there, Regina Treaty Status Indian Services, and they met with individuals to understand what their needs were. That work resulted in some people being housed, some people being connected with treatment, but ultimately the decision was the encampment can't stay. Now, at that time, it was getting close to winter time, it was cold. The city came up with a temporary emergency indoor shelter option. It was an old gym that wasn't being used behind Value Village Mall in the city. And as a result, people had to leave. This encampment can't stay. That's my worry, because this morning in our news package, we're running a story about a business which is literally right across the street from the encampment, Regina Automatic Transmission, that has had, since the encampment has gone up, has seen an incredibly large increase in crime, break and enters to their compound, break and enters to vehicles, theft of vehicles, and the owner of the business has told us they have video surveillance that shows people coming from the camp to their compound, committing the crime in their compound, and then going back to the camp. Now, what we can't say is that they're staying at the camp. They could have just walked through the camp for all we know. It doesn't change the fact that these types of encampments attract people that sell drugs, attract people that commit crimes. They can increase victimization, certainly in that condensed area. So we need to find a way fair enough. You want to take a personal centered or individual centered approach to helping people. That's a smart way to do it. It's a long-term setup for success. But I think there has to be the hard rail on the one side that says, at the end of the day, staying here is not the option. So we're willing to work with you. We're willing to understand what are your needs, how can we help you, but staying here is not an option. I don't know if that's what's happening right now, whether it's in Regina, whether it's in Saskatoon. It doesn't feel like it. And this feels like a growing problem in the wrong way.
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12: I got a text here from Dale saying, are there empty warehouses? Is there space sitting in the city somewhere that would be better used to help people that are homeless rather than having them camp in a park? That's part of the question/solution here. I mentioned a number of years ago, the first time we encountered an encampment in Pepsi Park. It was wound down. The decision was made, no, you can't stay here. But the city had an alternative for those people who couldn't successfully be transitioned into housing. They had a temporary emergency shelter that was set up, and that worked through the winter months. I think it ran for about 6 months. Now, there is work and challenges that come with that as well. It's not, you can't just open the door and say, have at her. You know, you need to make sure the facilities are there, and there needs to be some form of regulation and management. Otherwise, it becomes, again, a very unsafe space for everyone in and outside of that establishment. I want to go to the phone lines. Many different people through the years I've had the opportunity to work with. My next caller, Bob, has done a lot of work in the inner city in Regina for many, many years. And I know I had the opportunity many times to talk with Bob, and I'm happy to have him calling in. How do you see this this challenge as it's playing out right now, Bob?
1: Well, you know, I just see that, you know, that it's going to take the whole population to solve this. I mean, housing is the issue. I've worked with many people that have struggled, and I've struggled to help with housing and stuff. And they first have to have housing before you can work on everything else there. It's so simplistic to think of, well, even people that have got into some small legal issues to talk about jailing people. I know people would like to, some people would like to jail all the people there. And but the problem is we don't have release planning there. We don't have any release planning at all.
12: Are you saying release planning, Bob? Are you saying from jails?
1: Yes, they come out homeless again because there is no, I mean, drop someone off at social services. What is that going to do? I mean, people are not, you know, used to, you know, trying to get themselves set up there. And as far as clearing this camp, like I actually think this is one of the most organized camp there. It's people that have, you know, that are trying to solve immediate issues, because if we clear them all, clear people out of there, where are they going to be? On the sidewalk in front of that business?
12: But Bob, can we not go person by person? And I know this has been tried before.
1: Well, yes. And that's what I hear the mayor talking about. I support that. I do support that.
12: Okay, but these people
1: are not going to want to wait until we can get these people housed. Where are we going to put them? They're going to be somewhere. They're going to be on the sidewalk, which is way worse than being in a tent.
12: Yeah, but being in an encampment is not good for anyone, right? That's not the best place to live. I'm guessing you would agree with that.
1: I agree.
12: So we need to find, there are spaces that are available, but part of the problem, and I think you and I might have even had this face-to-face conversation, part of the problem is there are people who are saying, yep, I'll take help, but then when they understand what the rules might be, they say, no, I don't want to do that. Or because of my addiction, I'm not going to be able to guarantee you that I can go drug-free. And that's one of the prerequisites to live in this. So how do we handle that?
1: Yeah, well, I think there are agencies that we really need more and more agencies with the housing. There are agencies that say, well, we need you in the housing first. Well, we'll help you work on the addiction issues once you get here. And that's I see that happen, and I see it work all the time. Mm-hmm. Another thing I see people talking about unsafe cities. People phoning in and saying, oh, I got a young girl that's laying on my lawn or in my sidewalk here, probably no older than their teenage daughter there, and talking about how unsafe they feel. Man, oh, man, we got a young girl laying out on the sidewalk there, and we're talking about how unsafe we feel.
12: So, I, you know, this is where, Bob, thanks for calling in. Thanks for joining the program. This is where we have to recognize there's a balance, because You cannot criticize. I firmly believe you cannot criticize a homeowner, a business owner who says, I don't want someone sleeping/passed out on my lawn. I don't want someone breaking into and causing, you know, damage and theft from my compound. So we need to be able to protect everyone. And that's where I think we see this frustration that bubbles out is, I will never argue that we can't and shouldn't provide support to help people who need help in our community. We should. That was the basis of my entire career in policing. But there needs to be a balance, and we need to recognize the rights of everyone. And so I'm not quick to criticize someone who said they feel unsafe because this has happened, because that's not normal to walk out and encounter. I mean, that, you know, I had that happening walking into the radio station not that long ago. I came around the corner and there was a person that was sitting when I came around the corner, stood up. This is early in the morning. And we had a conversation about, you know, I was asked for money, didn't have any cash on me. Wasn't the most comfortable conversation. And I've spent a career having those uncomfortable conversations. I got into the building and I was like, that wasn't my favorite start of the day. Think about someone who doesn't deal with this stuff regularly. Should they have to? So yeah, let's help the people that need help. Let's find some solutions, but let's not turn a blind eye to those people who are also trying to run a business, live their lives, do all of the things that we should. We should be able to do both, and we can't. I don't believe we can start compromising on one end to try and solve the problem on the other. We should be able to do both.
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8: The unintended positives of the tariff war for some businesses here. Plus, where the Snowbirds' final flyby will be, we're learning. Partly sunny today, some fog this morning. Gusty wind and expected high of 29. Right now in downtown Regina, some fog and 14.
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8: The Labor Day long weekend, we're there. The weekend will be split in half weather-wise. Sunny for the first few days here, and then it turns to rain for the back half, including for the Rough Riders game on Sunday. Thanks for joining us on this Friday morning. And this morning, we're bringing you the fresh reaction to the newly released survey results on what you think about kids being on social media. You won't see any Saskatchewan laws coming out of this, even with 86% of those who responded agreeing there should be limits for kids under the age of 16. 980 CJME senior reporter Lisa Schick this morning explains what some believe should be exempted.
11: YouTube is one of the problems.
14: That's despite it being the platform that people brought up most in the survey as deserving an exemption from a ban. Laura Lawrence is with Youth Matter Canada, and she explains why YouTube is a problem.
11: Because of its addictive algorithm, the interface, the nonstop play, and many youth of young ages are exposed to harmful content on that platform.
14: The province has already sent the survey results to the federal government, saying it's important for government to know what Saskatchewan people think. At the legislature, Lisa Schick, 980 CJME.
8: And Lisa, what else did government find in this survey?
14: Of the 14% of people who didn't agree with limits for kids, about half of those did agree with some sort of parental consent. About 22,000 surveys came back, which government says is about 5% of the total send-out.
8: Thank you, Lisa. Ask kids about social media, and they'll give you a different answer than their parents.
15: A lot of kids know there's issues with harassment and misinformation on social media, but some say a ban won't help them prepare for it.
16: Personally, I think it's a gray area.
17: It would just be like kind of inconvenient because that's what I use to like communicate with people.
31: It's like downgrading, you know, and it influences us to do things that we might not want to do.
15: Some kids say they wouldn't know how to identify artificial content if they weren't using social media now. Outside Balfour Collegiate, Jillian Massey, 980 CJME.
8: Well, the finish line is getting close for the 11th Ave reconstruction in downtown Regina. Craig Zamonski owns Culture Grooming Lounge. He says things are starting to look good, and the work has seemed to be going more quickly this year.
32: The amount of people that are showing up every day, working longer days, more days in the week, and just seeing a lot more progress day to day.
8: But he says it's been tough for his customers. He says the route for them to walk to his front door is always changing. Now, the mayor says things could wrap up by the end of this month. Now to trade war, the latest developments in Canada's counter-tariffs come in after the Labor Day weekend. There are some positives coming out of this all. Some local businesses are seeing more customers. Shabin Shakur with Saskatoon Appliance says since trade negotiations fell apart, he's seen dozens of new customers. He says it's because people want to lock in on a cheaper price.
33: They just want to come and confirm their orders and then make sure the product is secured and then the prices are secured. So that's what they're doing right now.
8: He says business is also booming for non-U.S. brands, customers finding alternatives for their appliances. CJME News Time is 5:33. One chairmaker's dilemma is illustrating the challenges, though, facing many Canadian small and medium-sized enterprises and businesses. Canadian Muskoka chairmaker that's hit hard by U.S. tariffs is considering moving the bulk of its manufacturing to the U.S. The Ontario company exports about 70% of its furniture to America, but those goods are now subject to that steep 50% U.S. duty. That family-run business is now saddled with a hefty tariff bill and a tough decision over whether to keep absorbing costs or raise prices, risking U.S. sales falling to zero. Federal Industry Minister Melanie Joly stresses every effort is being made to protect jobs in the manufacturing sector.
1: If you are a business owner and you're working in a sector that is impacted by the tariffs, don't do sudden moves. Don't take sudden decisions. Come and see us. We can help you.
8: Ottawa estimates 25,000 businesses across the country are directly affected by tariffs. Coming up this morning on the Evan Bray Show, federal conservative leader Pierre Poilievre will be a guest just after the 10 o'clock news. Poilievre will be in Saskatchewan this weekend. The U of R just opened the doors to its new Saskatoon campus. The space will serve around 1,300 students in nursing and social work programs. It is a lengthy high-speed chase. Regina police say two men in a stolen vehicle were speeding through the city as fast as 180 kilometers an hour Wednesday night. Police plane tracked the vehicle to Lumsden, where it almost hit several other vehicles head-on, then turned onto the train tracks before losing control and going down a steep embankment. Suspects were arrested. One of them was also bitten by a police dog. Another arrest is just made in relation to stolen police gear. Mounties say two men now are charged in connection with officer equipment being stolen out of a hotel room in Prince Albert. That includes a gun, pepper spray, and a baton. Police say they're working to identify other suspects and find the remaining items still missing. This morning in Massachusetts, the judge in the murder trial of Lindsay Clancy is expected to speak to the holdout juror. The jury hasn't been able to come to a verdict after days of deliberations. We know the vote right now is 11-1. We just don't know which way they're leaning. Clancy is up for the murder of her three young kids. Her team argues she shouldn't be found criminally responsible since she was dealing with postpartum psychosis at the time. They're denied a chance to run in the Boston Marathon because they didn't measure properly during the Edmonton Marathon. 13 people are disqualified from the prestigious Boston Marathon after organizers of the race in Edmonton botched the race course. It was about two-thirds of a kilometer longer than necessary. The Snowbirds' final flight before they're grounded for several years will be at the Grey Cup. The CFL just announced that final flight will be in Calgary in November for the game. The latest local news is as close as your phone. 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CJME Market Watch in early morning trading. The loonie right now is at 72.43 cents U.S. Oil's down 68 cents to $90.62 U.S. a barrel. Last close, the TSX, it was up 541 points at 36,633. The Dow Jones was up as well 624 points at 53,686. CJME News Time is 5:37.
2: CJME Labor Day long weekend weather. Well, we got some fog in the area right now near zero vis in some cases. Eventually, though, sunshine, a few clouds off and on. The wind out of the southeast, gusting later 40 to 60 near noon, a high of 29 degrees. All clear tonight, low 17. Tomorrow, sunny and 31. Game day Sunday, turning cloudy with a 60% chance of showers. Uh-oh. And a high of 21 degrees. Even holiday Monday looks a little wet with showers and 21. Around the province right now, Saskatoon is 13, 11 in Swift. Weyburn is 15, Estevan 13, so is Yorkton. In Moose Jaw right now, some fog in the area, 12 degrees. We've got a few clouds and fog in Regina, even wind southeast at 18, now 14 degrees. As we turn to CJME Sports with Kevin.
8: Crunch time now as the Riders look to build off a win. The 980 CJME Green Zone Rider reporter Britton Gray brings us the importance Labor Day weekend has on a team's season.
4: Well, there's still plenty of time for teams to find their stride. Labor Day weekend is when they want to start playing at their best.
5: The season, standings usually start getting tighter and tighter around this time. So, you want to be hitting in stride once we're about this far in the season. Everybody should understand what we're trying to do in the system. You're just looking for progression.
4: That's Riders head coach Corey Mace, who believes this team is where they are supposed to be.
5: Definitely room to grow with the remainder of the season.
4: The Riders will clash with the Bombers on Sunday. At Mosaic Stadium, Britton Gray, 980 CJME.
8: Well, the Green Zone's Jamie Nye is pumped for this latest chapter in the Riders-Bombers Labor Day Classic game.
7: Well, it might be a little bit wet on Sunday for the Labor Day Classic, but who cares? We've been sitting through worse. It's going to be a dandy. The 6-5 Bombers, the 7-4 Rough Riders. This game not only means a lot because it's the traditional rivalry game of the Labor Day Classic with the Riders and the Bombers. However, this means a lot when it comes to the standings

0: teams play tomorrow again here in Regina. Catch the Green Zone from 2 to 6 this afternoon on 980 CJME. I'm Kevin Martell.
1: Thank you, Kevin. Now, Sarah Mills and the Mills Minute.
2: I am thankful for Gloria Steinem. The feminist icon has passed away at 92, spending most of her adult life fighting for women's rights. There were many that didn't agree with her, but she paved a path. Known for speaking at college campuses, rallies, and marches, she didn't even like public speaking. But as a journalist and writer, when her editors wouldn't let her speak about women's issues, she had something to say. Equality for women in pay, in opportunity, in healthcare, in domestic labor, just some of the female causes she championed. Women of my generation are lucky she used her voice. Steinem always argued for choice. Work if you want, don't be a mother if you don't want to. But if you do and you choose to stay at home, that work, she argued, is labor, a job, and should be valued. Funny thing is, she didn't see herself as a champion. She just said she was the one who endured the longest. I'm Sarah Mills.
1: CJME Labor Day long weekend weather. Here we go. Starting off a little foggy in some areas of southern Saskatchewan, including Regina. A bit of fog out there in downtown Regina. And eventually it's going to turn sunny. The odd cloud now and then. The high 29. Wind later, gusting 40 to 60 towards the noon hour. And then tonight, calming down, all clear, low 17. What a hot one tomorrow. Sunny, 31. I wish I could say the same for game day Sunday, but right now it's looking like a 60% chance of showers and a high of 21. Now in Moose Jaw, 12 degrees. Fog in Regina, wind southeast at 18. It's 14 degrees.
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Kittis here. Last long weekend of summer, and of course, it always feels like it's also one of the biggest football weekends, too, right? The Riders go all out for their fans. Tomorrow, big meet the team day, Saturday morning at 10 over at Mosaic Stadium. The gates will open up. Gate one is where you want to use to get in and watch the team go through a walkthrough, then autograph session, lots of photo ops and activities on the field. And, of course, the game Sunday. And, man, this city just comes alive.

0: and a lot more.
1: With so many visitors in from Manitoba and even Saskatchewan fans from across the province come to spend an extra night or two just to feel the atmosphere of the Labor Day long weekend. All jamming our hotels and restaurants are going to be a little extra busy, which is great. Some will shop a little. We welcome you. It's a good economic spin-off weekend, that's for sure, with this football game. Lots of Rider jerseys, lots of Bomber jerseys, for that matter, roaming among us, too. Often I see the Bomber jerseys outside of hotels. Fans there in the parking lot throwing the football around. Many have made the trek here, and many of our fans will go to Winnipeg next weekend for the Banjo Bowl, too. So this just it's a football weekend. It's fun. I always look forward to September long weekend. Although I'm a tinge sad by it as well, because that means we're just that much closer to fall. And summer's my favorite season, and we're getting there. We're putting the bow on it, aren't we, soon? High school football returned last night, the Stewart Conference. Sheldon beat Balfour 45-0. O'Neill edged Martin Luther 9-7. And earlier in the week, I had high school athletic director Dwayne Allon explaining to me how tonight is a big night at Mosaic Stadium.
2: And the big headliner will be at Saskatoon St. Joe's. We'll play Miller. And then we'll have Holy Saskatoon, Holy Cross play Riffle. So what we're trying to do is get some interprovincial games going. Just for there's a lot of teams that back in the day with the parity, and Saskatoon, Holy Cross, and St. Joe's are, you know, kind of the powerhouse in Saskatoon. So we kind of match them up with our Regina teams so they can get some different competition.
1: I guess a big football weekend all around this Labor Day weekend. Regina Minor football, you got kids in that. You got games this weekend. Over the U of R, the Regina Rams actually hit the road. Their season begins in Edmonton against the Golden Bears. Rams will open up at home next Friday night, a week from tonight. As for the U of R women's soccer season, they too open up at Edmonton this weekend. And like the Rams, will open up their home season next weekend against Lethbridge as well. Our Regina Pats getting closer to a new season, still in preseason play. But yeah, new coach, new season with Maddox Schultz and Liam Pugh full-time this time around. And they're aggressively advertising new affordable ticket prices, new lower prices. Single game, weekday game savings are available. And on weekends, they're telling us a 15% price reduction across all ticket categories for weekend games. So the Pats gearing up for a new season. Lots of you again, even hustling your kids over to the Cooperator Center. It's tryouts. Hockey tryouts are on, too. Hey, if you're a fan, perhaps, and up for a road trip, maybe, just maybe, you're interested in checking out Bryan Adams. He's playing that new Terry Fox song in his set list, too. It's called The Ballad of Terry Fox, a new song celebrating Terry's extraordinary battle and how he continues to be an inspiration to millions around the world. Here's just a ton of...

0: You can hear it live in Saskatoon with Brian Adams tomorrow night. It's all in support of an upcoming documentary called Run, Terry, Run, which I believe will hit theaters on, I think, October 9th. It hits theaters. Speaking of which, if you want to spend the last long weekend of summer with buttery popcorn flowing, Cineplex is bringing back its cheap seats for the weekend. Some tickets will be $5. $5 for popcorn, too. And it is a big weekend for our farming community, too. Harvest rolls on, so I'm wishing our farming friends a safe, productive weekend as well. Right now, the Saskatchewan harvest is 18% complete. Well above the five-year average of 39%, all thanks to recent heavy rains. But wish you a safe weekend there as well. CJME News Time now is 5:49. Fog advisory in the city. CJME Labor Day long weekend forecast, bringing a little fog to start here. It could be near zero visibility in some areas. So, if you have anything to share, when it's safe, text me 1-877-300-7275. Eventually sunshine with a few clouds now and then. Windy later, too, gusting 40 to 60 towards the noon hour. A high of 29 degrees, though. If that wind dies down towards the drive home, I can see it now. Patio calling somewhere near you, or else maybe your own backyard and barbecue. All clear tonight, a low of 17. Tomorrow, good grilling weather there, 31 in the sun. Now, game day Sunday, going tailgating and grilling and having a little blast. You might need an umbrella. 60% chance of showers. Kickoff at 5 on Sunday. Should be around 21 degrees the high. Let's hope the rain holds off for the game, though. It's 12 now in Moose Jaw. Some fog in Regina. Southeast wind at 18. Now 14 degrees.
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0: 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Bring them out, bring the them long out, Labor Day weekend. It's just in the air. This is the time of the year where we all start to really dig into football a lot more. And, I was listening to The Green Zone yesterday with Jamie Nye. See, Jamie Ryder, reporter Britton Gray, was on there. He was talking about how A.J. Ouellette was out in full practice yesterday. He's got one game left on the injury list. Would you be shocked if he comes back early? I think I would, because there are cap implications if he were to play early. And he is only one game away from coming off the list. But, hey, never say never. But I think I'd be shocked. James Vaughters had a quad injury at practice. Man, we've had a lot of practice injuries. CJME's Britt Gray saying that Aaron Patrick may get in there on defense now. And Deshaun Johnson, Marcus Sales, they were back yesterday after missing Wednesday. Must have been a vet day. So happy to see they returned. Bombers coming to town. What do you expect from them? I don't even know. Maybe our Grey Cup champ and Green Zone analyst Belton Johnson knows what to expect from the Bombers. Let's check in. Hey, Belton, how are you?
6: I'm all right. How about yourself there, Greg?
0: I'm excited for the weekend, just like everyone else is. But I don't know. What do you think? Do you expect the same Bomber club we saw against Montreal last week or not?
6: Well, you know, the Bombers, they've been pretty inconsistent in the first half of the season. You know, but again, last week, they kind of woke me up, at least, when they beat the Alouettes the way they beat them. It's like they found the fountain of youth, because what, they beat the Alouettes 44-28. And I think the Alouettes are, you know, the top team in the CFL at the moment.
0: Yeah, well, they are.
6: And you asked the question, are they, who's coming in here? I'm not sure yet, Chris, to be honest with you.
0: I don't think any of us are here, Belton, but the West is super tight right now. This is a massive two-game rivalry coming up here. Riders can't afford to lose one, maybe one. Two road games coming up on the heels of this one. They go to the Banjo Bowl, then BC, then their final bye week, and a five-game stretch to the playoffs. This next three-game set, I think, is pretty important, don't you?
6: It's very important, and you're right. The Riders, they're in second place right now. The Bombers are right there, third place. Riders 7-4, Bombers 6-5. And you mentioned the schedule coming up. And the Riders have probably the toughest remaining schedule in the CFL. So for me, I look at it as home games. You got to take advantage of those. And you know, Labor Day Classic, that is sold out. And I'm really hoping that Rider Nation brings the noise level and can help this team, because they're going to need every bit of help they can get. You know, you mentioned the injuries and everything there early on, right? So they got to be locked in here, especially Labor Day or in the fall football coming up.
0: We need to go at least 2-1. We need this one at home and at least one on the road to be comfortable to make a push for a home West final. Big game indeed. So what are the keys to winning? What are you watching for?
6: So, and I mentioned the crowd. I'm hoping that the crowd could get involved, and, you know, maybe they can. I mean, you know, Zach Kolaris, he's a veteran. He's seen everything. So maybe there is some penalties that can help the Riders, you know, offsides for the Bombers with the crowd noise. Hoping for that. Number two, the Rider offense. They got a spark. They got to bring something to the table here. They did good last week, you know, limited turnovers, but I still think you can get more out of that offense. And number three, defense. Somebody's got to get pressure on Kolaris, and interceptions will help in scoring off turnovers. They're great.
0: Yeah, key to penalties. They worked on it well last game. Got to be top of mind this one here. I have the Riders winning 38-36. We haven't even mentioned yet, though, how this one could come down to the best kicker, who just might be Winnipeg's Sergio Castillo, right? He's gone 36 of 42 attempts so far. Pretty accurate for 50-plus, too, Belton. Yeah, I got a 38-36. How about you?
6: I got the Riders 28-25. I think it'll be a close game. And, you know, I see two teams that are, you know, almost identical there, you know, special record-wise there.
0: Belton, I've got 20 seconds. Take me back down memory lane. What was it like waking up on a Labor Day weekend knowing the Bombers were coming to town when you were playing?
6: Oh, man, what it was like. Greg got up and just seeing all the fans out and about, Belton was ready to go crush some Bombers, man.
0: Well, I hope we crush a few cool ones through the weekend there, too. We'll recap the game on Tuesday, okay? We'll have you back.
6: Sounds good, Greg.
0: Oh, you got to say your score quick.
6: Oh, 28-25 Riders.
0: Oh, yeah, you did that. I'm sorry. Okay. All right. Thanks, Belton.
6: Have a good one.
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13: It's 6 o'clock this morning. 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
13: The unintended positives of the tariff war for some local businesses. Plus, where the Snowbirds' final flyby will be. Partly sunny today, some fog this morning, gusty wind and a high of 29. Right now in downtown Regina, some fog and 14.
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13: The Labor Day long weekend. We're there. The weekend will be split in half weather-wise, sunny for the first few days, and then it turns to rain for the back half, including the Rough Riders game on Sunday. Thanks for joining us on this Friday morning. And this morning, we're bringing you the fresh reaction to the newly released survey results. What you think about kids being on social media. Now, you won't see any Saskatchewan laws coming out of this, even with 86% of those who responded agreeing there should be limits for kids under the age of 16. Those results are headed to Ottawa now. 980 CJME senior reporter Lisa Schick explains what some believe should get a pass.
16: YouTube is one of the problems.
17: That's despite it being the platform that people brought up most in the survey as deserving an exemption from a ban. Laura Lawrence is with Youth Matter Canada, and she explains why YouTube is a problem.
16: Because of its addictive algorithm, the interface, the nonstop play, and many youth of young ages are exposed to harmful content on that platform.
17: The province has already sent the survey results to the federal government, saying it's important for government to know what Saskatchewan people think. At the legislature, Lisa Schick, 980 CJME.
13: And Lisa, what else did government find in the survey?
17: Of the 14% of people who didn't agree with limits for kids, about half of those did agree with some sort of parental consent. About 22,000 surveys came back, which government says is about 5% of the total send-out.
13: Thank you, Lisa. Ask kids about social media and they'll give you a different answer than their parents.
18: A lot of kids know there's issues with harassment and misinformation on social media, but some say a ban won't help them prepare for it.
19: Personally, I think it's a gray area.
20: It would just be like kind of inconvenient because that's what I use to like communicate with people.
21: It's like downgrading, you know, and it influences us to do things that we might not want to do.
18: Some kids say they wouldn't know how to identify artificial content if they weren't using social media now. Outside Balfour Collegiate, Jillian Massey, 980 CJME.
13: Well, the finish line is getting close for the 11th Ave reconstruction in our downtown. Culture Grooming Lounge owner Craig Zamonski says the work seems to be going more quickly this year.
22: The amount of people that are showing up every day, working longer days, more days in the week, and just seeing a lot more progress. day to day.
13: But he does say it's tough for his customers since their route to his front door is always changing. The mayor says work could wrap up by the end of this month. Now to trade war, the latest developments. Canada's counter tariffs come in after the Labor Day weekend. There are some positive coming out of this all. Some local businesses are seeing more customers. Shabeen Shakur with Saskatoon Appliance says since trade negotiations fell apart, he's seen dozens of new customers. He says it's because people want to lock in on a cheaper price.
2: They just want to come and confirm their orders and then make sure the product is secured and then the prices are secured. So that's what they're doing right now.
13: He says business is also booming for non-U.S. brands, with customers finding alternatives for their appliances. CJME News Time is 6:03. One chairmaker's dilemma is illustrating the challenges facing many Canadian small and medium-sized businesses. A Canadian Muskoka chairmaker that's hit hard by U.S. tariffs is considering moving the bulk of its manufacturing to the U.S. The Ontario company exports about 70% of its furniture to America, but those goods are now subject to those 50% duties. That family-run business is now saddled with a hefty tariff bill and a tough decision over whether to keep absorbing costs or raise prices, risking U.S. sales falling to zero. Federal Industry Minister Melanie Joly stresses every effort is being made to protect jobs in the manufacturing sector.
3: If you are a business owner and you're working in a sector that is impacted by the tariffs, don't do sudden moves. Don't take sudden decisions. Come and see us. We can help you.
13: Ottawa estimates 25,000 businesses, that is, across the country are directly affected by U.S. tariffs. Well, coming up this morning on The Evan Bray Show, federal conservative leader Pierre Poilievre will be a guest just after the 10 o'clock news. We'll see if he gets asked about trade. Poilievre will be in Saskatchewan this weekend. The U of R just opened the doors to its new Saskatoon campus. That space will serve around 1,300 students in nursing and social work programs. It's a lengthy high-speed chase. Regina police say two men in a stolen vehicle were speeding through the city as fast as 180 kilometers an hour Wednesday night. Police plane tracked the vehicle to Lumsden, where it almost hit several other vehicles head-on and then turned onto the train tracks before losing control and going down a steep embankment. The suspects were arrested, one of them bitten by the police dog. Another arrest is just made in relation to stolen police gear. Mounties say two men are now charged in connection with officer equipment being stolen out of a hotel room in Prince Albert. That includes a gun, pepper spray, and a baton. Police say they're working to identify other suspects and find the remaining items still missing. This morning in Massachusetts, the judge in the murder trial of Lindsay Clancy is expected to speak to the holdout juror. Jury hasn't been able to come to a verdict after days of deliberations. We know the vote right now is 11-1. We just don't know which way they're leaning. Clancy is up for the murder of her three young kids. Her team argues she shouldn't be found criminally responsible since she was dealing with postpartum psychosis at the time. They're denied a chance to run in the Boston Marathon because they didn't measure properly during the Edmonton Marathon. 13 people are disqualified from the prestigious Boston Marathon after organizers of the race in Edmonton botched the course. It was about two-thirds of a kilometer longer than necessary. The Snowbirds' final flight before they're grounded for several years will be at the Grey Cup. The CFL just announced that final flight will be in Calgary in November for the game. The latest local news is as close as your phone. Check out CJME.com, Regina's homepage for news. 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CJME Market Watch in early morning trading. The loonie right now sits 72.47 cents U.S. Oil's down 53 cents to $90.77 U.S. a barrel. Last close, the TSX, it was up 541 points at 36,633. And the Dow Jones, it was up 624 points at 53,686. CJME News Time is 6:07.
0: CJME Labor Day long weekend weather. Some fog in the area right now. We're under a fog advisory. It's definitely foggy in downtown Regina. In some areas could be near zero visibility. Sunshine eventually. 29 today. We'll have the odd cloudy period too. But other than the wind, pretty brisk towards the noon hour. May gust 40 to 60. It's going to be a hot one at 29 degrees. And through the evening tonight, a lot less wind. Clear, low 17. Tomorrow, sunny, 31. Could game day be as good Sunday? Maybe not. Right now, they're calling it for clouds, 60% chance of showers, and 21. Right now around the province, 14 above Saskatoon and Swift Current, 15 in Weyburn, Estevan and Yorkton are at 13. Fog in Moose Jaw, 12 degrees. Fog in Regina, winds southeast at 15, now 14 degrees. And time for CJME Sports with Kevin.
13: It's Labor Day weekend in the CFL. We have the annual clash between the Riders and Bombers. The 980 CJME Green Zone Rider reporter Britton Gray tells us teams view this weekend as the time they want to play especially good football.
4: Labor Day's here, and this is when it's the most important time to play your best football.
5: Quarterback Trevor Harris has been saying all season this team needs to build towards who they want to be. Now it's time to start seeing that come to fruition.
4: It's time to really lock in, kick into overdrive, and make sure that we're playing our best football. But best time of the year is the only thing missing is just weather getting a little more chilly, so I look forward to that.
5: Saskatchewan will look to build off their win last week and keep pace in the CFL West Division. At Mosaic Stadium, Britton Gray, 980 CJME.
13: Well, tonight, the Montreal Alouettes can clinch a playoff spot with a win over BC. The Green Zone's Jamie Nye brings us a surprising fact in this one.
0: I couldn't believe this when Dave Naylor, our CFL analyst, said it yesterday. Wait, what? This is the first meeting tonight between Davis Alexander and Nathan Rourke? They've never faced each other. They go back to back this week and next for the Lions and the Alouettes. So maybe we'll get a little bit better answer to the question on who the best quarterback is in the Canadian Football League between Davis Alexander and Nathan Rourke. Of course, the Lions on a 5-game winning streak. The Owls coming off a loss to the Bombers. Tonight's a great kickoff to what should be a great Labor Day long weekend of CFL football.
13: Well, the Jays beat the Guardians 6-3, now leaving Toronto just a half game back of Cleveland in the AL wildcard race for the final spot. Toronto starts a series in Kansas City against the Royals tonight. And in WHL preseason action, the Pats are in Brandon tonight. Regina will host the Wheat Kings tomorrow. Catch the Green Zone from 2 to 6 this afternoon on 980 CJME. I'm Kevin Martell.
0: Thank you, Kevin. Now Murray Wood and the Wood File.
6: It's time for the Friday. Who's hot and who's not? Hot. The Snowbirds will have one more flight before the current planes are put out to pasture. We've just learned the iconic team from Moose Jaw will do a flyover at the Grey Cup in Calgary in November, which is kind of fitting. A very Canadian gesture before the CFL moves to an American-sized football field next year. Not. Winnipeg Jets goalie Connor Hellebuck demands a trade. Players who insist and get a no-trade clause should have to honor it just like the team. Instead, the players break it and then they say they'll only go to teams they like. Hot. A survey says Saskatchewan supports a ban on social media for minors. Not. We should be as strict on kids under 16 riding electric scooters. They're riding them in traffic, often without helmets, and it is not safe. And finally, hot. The Labor Day Classic. Hey, Paul McCartney, what do we say around here?
23: Go Riders, go.
6: Yeah, I remember that interview like it was yesterday. I'm Murray Wood.
0: CJME Labor Day long weekend weather. A little bit of fog under a fog advisory right now. And it looks as if it's going to be a good sunny Friday here. A few clouds now and then. Wind later gusting 40 to 60 towards the lunch hour. It'll pick up out of the southeast there. And a hot high of 29 degrees expected. And tonight all clear, low 17. Tomorrow hot again, sunny at 31. But for now, game day Sunday is looking like it's going to be a little gray with a 60% chance of showers and 21 degrees, even wet on holiday Monday. Now 12 in Moose Jaw, foggy in Regina, wind southeast at 15. It is 14 degrees.
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0: It feels good. It's the long weekend. It is here, the last long weekend of summer. Starting off a little foggy here this morning. Could be near zero visibility in some areas. And when it's safe on your morning commute, if you want to update us, 1-877-300-7275. But even here in downtown Regina, looking out the window from Sass Drive, it's very foggy. But it shall lift. And we shall be experiencing a couple of hot days here. 30, 31-ish today, tomorrow, but not so much on game day Sunday. Holiday Monday, it's also the Lumsden Duck Derby. It looks like you could be a little gray and wet there, too, on Monday. But that Duck Derby is a blast. I think they still got plans for the parade, and obviously a lot of fun watching those ducks go on the river there, too. But lots happening on this football weekend. So much football. Regina Minor football. The Riders. The Bombers. And, of course, our Rams are on the road at Edmonton right now. But high school football tonight. Saskatoon in town. For a double bill at Mosaic Stadium as well. So the province is out now with the results of whether or not Saskatchewan feels there should be social media limits for kids under 16. Now, about 22,000 of those survey cards, or about 5% of what they sent out, came back to the province. 86% of people believe, well, yeah, there should be social media limits for kids under 16. Snapchat, Twitter, Facebook, TikTok, all social media that could be included in a ban. Not a ban, rather. Something the federal government is already working on, by the way. We also learned that half of the 14% who didn't agree with limits did agree with parental consent. Oh, yeah, that was YouTube that was mentioned most when people were asked if any site should get an exemption, what would you pick? Well, most picked YouTube, which actually happens to be a site that Laura Lawrence, who was with Youth Matter Canada, said is part of the problem, really.
1: Because of its addictive algorithm, the interface, the nonstop play, and many youth of young ages are exposed to harmful content on that platform.
0: Premier Scott Moe had previously said, whatever the results, they're going to pass them on to the feds, and apparently they've already done just that. Our reporter Jillian Massey took these results, shared them with high school students over at Belfer, and here's the reaction we got from students.
2: I think it's kind of unfair because the people that are banning it didn't really grow up using social media, so they don't really like understand the effect that it has on the kids because they didn't have that.
3: I don't think there should necessarily be a ban, but I think they should restrict kids like under certain ages. And I think they should have like certain groups where certain ages can talk to the same age and they can't talk to a certain age above.
4: Actually, I use social media quite frequently, so I think I wouldn't really like it that much. But I don't know, I guess social media is like a big problem. So I get why people would want to.
5: Personally, I think it's a gray area. If it's like maybe around like the ages for like 11 to 13, I think it's fine, but everything like under like 10, it's a good idea to ban social media because, well, they're still kids, their minds are still molding.
6: My parents disagree with social media, not like the good parts, because there is good parts, but the bad parts, like they think that it is bad for like us because it's like downgrading, you know, and it influences us to do things that we might not want to do.
0: I love it. I love the conversations. Great thoughts in there, too. CJME, Labor Day long weekend weather. Foggy right now. Fog advisory in southern Saskatchewan and eventually sunshine with a few clouds off and on. And a windier afternoon expected, may gust 40 to 60 out of the southeast. But it is going to be a warm one, up to 29 degrees. And the wind will die down towards the drive home. All clear tonight, low 17. Will be sunny and 31 tomorrow. And tailgating, going to the game on Sunday, kickoff at 5. Now, let's hope if the 60% chance of showers is true, it happens prior to the game. High of 21 degrees, so it could be a little cool in the evening. Holiday Monday, more showers in 21. Now 12 in Moose Jaw with fog and foggy in Regina. Wind southeast at 15. It is 14 degrees now.
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0: Weekend. It's a football weekend, the last long weekend of summer, really. And football is top of mind, perhaps even later on the Evan Bray Show, too. I know joining him around just after the 10 o'clock news, federal conservative leader Pierre Poilievre, who I don't know if this is true or not. I've heard that he's going to be here in Saskatchewan this weekend at Sunday's tailgate party, mixing and mingling before the game. Have to dig into that, see if that's true or not. Maybe with Evan and Mr. Poilievre a little later on here. Former Ryder Grey Cup champ Dante Meyers, now a Cincinnati Bengals, joined Jamie Nye yesterday ahead of the NFL season and ahead of our Labor Day Classic. It was cool to hear how grateful he is to have been with the green and white.
1: Well, honestly, Saskatchewan was pivotal. To me, and it has a special place in my heart because it was the first chance that I had an opportunity to play professional ball. I developed a lot of things that, you know, how to be a pro, the lifestyle, being a professional, showing the work, being around a lot of veterans, people that had a lot of success, had a chance to win and be coached by some amazing coaches and being around some amazing players. It just helped mature me, prepare me for the stage I believe I'm at now. And that's just something that, you know, I'm just grateful for to be able to experience, be able to grow across the border and, you know, adopt a new family.
0: Story is that Meyers had to pay $100 back in Atlanta for a tryout with the Riders, whom he knew about because one of his training buddies and mentors at the time had played in the CFL. So he was well aware of the league and, in the end, grateful to pay $100 for a tryout.
1: It was a very intentional day. I went out there with a mindset, you know, to capitalize an opportunity. I wanted to play in Saskatchewan. I wanted to play in the CFL. And I believe, you know, that was the opportunity for me. I was back home Sunday. I remember that day I missed church. And everybody after was kind of waiting up for me, waiting on the response of kind of how the camp went, my trainers, my family, you know, my whole support group. It was a beautiful experience, very memorable.
0: That was cool having Dante Meyers on the Green Zone, now a Cincinnati Bengal. Good on him, too. Hey, yesterday, a dramatic day in the Lindsay Clancy murder trial. Before the jury concluded its sixth day of deliberations, 36 hours so far, the defense asked the judge to remove one of the jurors, claiming one juror has refused to follow the judge's instructions about reasonable doubt. ABC's Aaron Katursky has more.
2: Nearly 36 hours into deliberations, Lindsay Clancy's defense attorney suggested a lone juror is all that stands between the Massachusetts mother who killed her three children and a verdict of not guilty by reason of insanity.
3: There's a person who has doubt but will not listen to the judge's instruction.
2: Defense attorney Kevin Reddington claims one juror is refusing to follow the law that says a defendant must be proved guilty beyond a reasonable doubt, leaving the jury of nine women and three men deadlocked for days.
3: And if we come back here in a half an hour with a mistrial because of a juror that has just spurned the instructions of this court, it's a shame. It's a real shame.
2: Reddington demanded the juror be dismissed and an alternate seated, but the judge refused.
4: I don't feel it's appropriate for me to say I agree with one juror or 11.
5: Removing a juror is very unusual. So just because a juror does not agree with the majority of the jurors or has a different view of the facts of the majority of the jurors or is not willing to no longer deliberate with the other jurors, that alone is not grounds to remove that juror.
2: The tension playing out in a packed, hushed courtroom on the sixth day of deliberations to decide whether Clancy, a former labor and delivery nurse, can be held criminally responsible for killing 5-year-old Cora, 3-year-old Dawson, and 8-month-old Callan, or whether she lost her grip on reality due to postpartum psychosis. The judge polled jurors individually to make sure they could follow his instructions, then reminded them of the law.
4: I want to remind you that you are required to follow my instructions on the law as I gave them to you.
2: When jurors were dismissed for the night, Clancy eyed them closely as they filed out of court.
0: Man, this morning the judge expected to meet that one holdout juror before the jury begins its seventh day of deliberation. And the concern, of course, is that the one holdout could cause a mistrial and force the whole emotional and gut-wrenching case to be replayed. Clancy's admitted to strangling, as you heard there, her three children. Back in 2023, she also attempted suicide before being found by her husband, who was not at home at the time of the murders. And her defense team has claimed that she was suffering from postpartum psychosis, bipolar depression, and was experiencing auditory hallucinations that compelled her to kill her children, and has argued that Clancy should be found not guilty by reason of insanity. And she's even filed a civil lawsuit against several of her doctors, claiming as a result of their negligence, in treating her mental issues, this happened. But much talked about case. And perhaps we'll get a verdict today. We'll see what happens. CJME News Time now is 6:28.
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10: It's 6:30. This morning fog gets thicker. Now a new weather alert. 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
11: I think it's a gray area. It would just be like kind of inconvenient because that's what I use to like communicate.
12: It's like downgrading.
10: And the vice president isn't calling it a war with Iran. Partly sunny today and some fog this morning. Gusty wind. The expected high 29. Right now in downtown Regina, boggy and 14 now.
9: This is the CJME Morning News with Kevin Martell.
10: Well, the long weekend is basically here. Sunday's Labor Day Classic could get a bit rainy. There's a good chance of showers for that day. Now, this morning, there is a yellow fog advisory in Regina that just got issued. As the fog picks up in the city, advisories are up, in fact, for many areas east of Regina as well, right to the Manitoba border. Near zero visibility is expected, but it won't last long. Environment Canada says conditions will improve after sunrise. We start off today with the results of a social media and kids survey with new reaction from kids themselves. The province says 86% of people who took its survey believe there should be social media limits for kids under the age of 16. We'll hear from them in a moment. First, though, 980 CJME senior reporter Lisa Schick tells us the Mo government is now passing this information on to the Carney government.
13: Facebook, Snapchat, Twitter, and TikTok, all social media that could be included in a ban, something the federal government is already working on. Laura Lawrence is with Youth Matter Canada, and she supports a ban, saying we already regulate other things that are bad for kids.
14: There is legislation of many products, like alcohol, gaming, tobacco, and these harmful products also require some sort of regulation.
13: Saskatchewan won't do anything itself with these numbers, but says it hopes the federal government takes the results into consideration. At the legislature, Lisa Schick, 980 CJME.
10: And Lisa, what else did we learn from this survey?
13: Well, we learned that half the 14% who didn't agree with limits did agree with some sort of parental consent, and it was YouTube that was mentioned most when people were asked if any sites deserved an exemption.
10: Thank you, Lisa. Now, not all kids are hitting a thumbs up emoji on limits. 980 CJME's Jillian Massey just talked with some of them.
12: Some students think a social media ban falls into a gray area, but others are for it.
15: I think it's a good idea to ban social media because, well, they're still kids, their minds are still molding.
16: I don't think there should necessarily be a ban.
17: It's our choice to use it, just like we're allowed to have choices on everything, and I think that they shouldn't really have to dictate what our choices are.
12: Some kids say why not start the exposure early on social media? Some express concern about younger students not being able to identify artificial misinformation. Outside Balfour Collegiate, Jillian Massey, 980 CJME.
10: The 11th Ave construction project that's tied up downtown Regina for the last 4 years could be just weeks away from being done. And that's good news for businesses like Culture Grooming Salon. Owner Craig Szymanski appreciates seeing crews working longer hours to get it done because it's been tough on customers.
18: Because there's different routes every day and we're not as accessible as what our customers are used to.
10: The mayor says the project could be wrapped up by the end of this month. Now to trade war, the latest developments. Prime Minister Carney is hitting back the Trump administration to accuse him of derailing trade talks for political reasons. And Carney says he, quote, does not think that members of the U.S. government, appointed, not elected, are experts on Canadian politics. Well, it's not great. It's also not all bad for local businesses in this trade war. Shabin Shakur of Saskatoon Appliance says his customers have nearly doubled since trade negotiations fell apart. Many of them want to lock in on lower prices before counter tariffs come into effect after this long weekend. But customers aren't just looking to save money.
19: They even come and tell us, like, what can I buy? Like, I need to buy a dishwasher. I don't want anything from U.S.
10: He says recently sales of non-U.S. products have also boosted. CJME News time is 6:34. We'll see if he gets asked about trade with the U.S. and how Canada hits back. Stay tuned this morning. Tory leader Pierre Poilievre will be a guest on the Evan Bray Show just after the 10 o'clock news. The Iran war is now into its 7th month, but Vice President J.D. Vance doesn't want to refer to it as that.
20: I wouldn't call it a war. Right now, there is no active shooting. I recognize there have been places where this has flared up.
10: President Trump had said at the start this would last 4 to 6 weeks. Now 50,000 members of the U.S. military are in that Middle East region. Ottawa is now being ordered to release previously censored parts of a 1986 study examining how alleged Nazi war criminals and collaborators came to Canada after the Second World War. The withheld information includes the role of U.S. intelligence agencies in helping some Nazi collaborators resettle in Canada. The federal government argues disclosure could harm Canada-U.S. relations, pointing to current tensions and American objections to releasing the material. Well, nearly a week and a half after the deadly flash flooding in the Himalayas, ABC's Victor Kendo says some of those missing are found alive.
21: Two trapped workers have just been rescued alive from a tunnel. They were among hundreds of missing workers at a power plant that rescuers had hoped would find air pockets in the plant's tunnels. The men are getting medical care. The rescues come 9 days after flooding devastated this region.
10: Survivors told rescuers there are still more people alive in the tunnels. Well over 1,200 people are confirmed dead, and thousands are still missing, including 29 Canadians in Nepal in that region. Well, it's another chance to see the Snowbirds in Canada before they're grounded. The CFL says the final flight will be at the Grey Cup in Calgary in November. After that, the Snowbirds won't fly again until their new aircraft arrives in the 2030s. And from Ryder Green to Bengal Stripes, former Saskatchewan receiver Dante Myers officially cracked Cincinnati's 53-man roster after helping the Riders win the Grey Cup last season. Myers tells the Green Zone that telling his family he'd made the NFL was when it really hit.
1: That was emotional. I didn't hold back. I couldn't hold back any tears then. I was boohoo crying. My whole family was boohoo crying. You know, it was very sentimental because we've all been working towards this journey together.
10: Myers was overlooked by the NFL coming out of college. He was making deliveries for DoorDash and paid $100 to try out with the Riders. The rest is history. The latest local news is as close as your phone. 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CJME Market Watch, an early morning trading. The loonie right now is at 72.49 cents U.S. Oil is down 88 cents to $90.43 U.S. barrel. At last close, the TSX, it was up 541 points at 36,633. The Dow Jones, it was up 624 points at 53,686. CJME News Time is 637.
0: CJME Weather. For Neralta Grain Handling Equipment, your Labor Day long weekend forecast. It is going to be nice and sunny eventually. There's a few drops of rain out there. Certainly some fog at the moment, but it'll begin to lift. We'll be left with sunshine and the odd cloudy period through the day here. Hot, high 29 degrees, but windy as the afternoon wind will kick up near 40, maybe as high as 60 from the southeast for a bit. All clear tonight, a low of 17. Sunny, 31 tomorrow. Game day Sunday, cloudy with a 60% chance of showers. We hope we're done by 5 o'clock kickoff, the high 21. Now, around the province in Saskatoon, it's 13. Same in Swift. Weyburn is 15. Estevan, 13. Yorkton, 13. Fog and Moose Jaw, 12. Fog still in the Regina area. Southeast wind at 15. It's 14 degrees now as we check CJME Sports with Kevin.
10: Crunch time now as riders look to build off a win. The 980 CJME Green Zone rider reporter Britton Gray brings us the importance Labor Day weekend has on a team's season.
3: Well, there's still plenty of time for teams to find their stride. Labor Day weekend is when they want to start playing at their best.
5: The season, standings usually start getting tighter and tighter around this time. So, you want to be hitting in stride once we're about this far in the season. Everybody should understand what we're trying to do in the system. You're just looking for progression.
3: That's Riders head coach Corey Mace, who believes this team is where they are supposed to be.
5: Definitely room to grow with the remainder of the season.
3: The Riders will clash with the Bombers on Sunday. At Mosaic Stadium, Britton Gray, 980 CJME.
10: Well, the Green Zone's Jamie Nye is pumped for this latest chapter in the Riders-Bombers Labor Day Classic game.
0: Well, it might be a little bit wet on Sunday for the Labor Day Classic, but who cares? We've been sitting through worse. It's going to be a dandy. The 6-5 Bombers, the 7-4 Rough Riders. This game not only means a lot because it's the traditional rivalry game of the Labor Day Classic with the Riders and the Bombers, however, this means a lot when it comes to the standings and especially the race for the home playoff game, whether it be the West Final or the West Semifinal. Two teams have played inconsistent football the last couple of weeks. What are we going to get? Nobody really knows.

0: left in DIY Cabinet Warehouse.
1: I am thankful for Gloria Steinem. The feminist icon has passed away at 92, spending most of her adult life fighting for women's rights. There were many that didn't agree with her, but she paved a path. Known for speaking at college campuses, rallies, and marches, she didn't even like public speaking. But as a journalist and writer, when her editors wouldn't let her speak about women's issues, she had something to say. Equality for women in pay, in opportunity, in healthcare, in domestic labor, just some of the female causes she championed. Women of my generation are lucky she used her voice. Steinem always argued for choice. Work if you want, don't be a mother if you don't want to. But if you do and you choose to stay at home, that work, she argued, is labor, a job, and should be valued. The funny thing is, she didn't see herself as a champion. She just said she was the one who endured the longest. I'm Sarah Mills.
0: Thank you, Sarah. CJME weather for Prairie Radiator. Your Labor Day long weekend weather looks a little foggy at the moment, but it'll lift. Could be a little serious, though, on some highways this morning. In open areas, expecting near zero visibility, so careful there. 29 the high, and mix of sun and cloud. Windy later, gusting 40 to 60 for a bit. All clear tonight, low 17. We'll be hot again tomorrow, 31 in the sun. Game day Sunday, a little cooler, and a chance of showers at 60% with a high of 21. Right now, 12 in Moose Jaw, fog in Regina, southeast wind at 15. It's 14 degrees now.
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0: summer, and soon fall camp here will really kick into gear with SAS Parks. They're going to explain how autumn is basically nature's way of saying, come on outside again. I promise the mosquitoes are gone. Well, soon, mosquitoes still seem a little rough out there in some evenings. But nonetheless, Paul Johnson, Assistant Deputy Minister, Parks Division, is here to tell us all about SAS Parks. Thank you, Paul, for being here. It is, as I mentioned, the last long weekend of summer, but still a good time to hit up a park or two, right?
1: There's a few things going on this weekend, and over the next month, things start to wind down. Our programming does start to wind down. A lot of our summer interpreters go back to school in September, so we lose a lot of our ability to do some of the programming. You know, we've got the guided hikes at Echo Valley.

0: Ollie, that's later in September and September 26th. So really encourage listeners to think about a fall hike, whether it's guided or not. They're fantastic. There's a few other things happening at Cypress Hills September 12th. We have a Taste of Spain working with the Lakeview Grill there in Cypress Hills, which is a really exquisite culinary event. It's not our event, but we work very closely with the group that puts on the Beaver Flat 50, which is one of the most intense outdoor runs in the province on September 19th at Sass Landing, and they draw people from all over North America for this run that can be up to 50 kilometers long and up and down some amazing terrain and in that area, Greg.
1: Paul Johnson's my guest from Sass Parks. When you think of fall camping in the parks, what's the first image, Paul, that comes to your mind?
0: I really think of the larch season is the image that comes to mind. The beautiful, the amazing colors as the trees start to turn from green to yellow to orange. It is really amazing in many of our parks. That's the first image that comes to mind. But when I think about fall camping, I also think about fewer crowds, less busy, beautiful days, and cool nights around a campfire. So there's lots of images that come to mind, Greg, when I think fall camping.
1: It feels a lot more peaceful and more intimate, doesn't it?
0: It does, and so much more space. There's no lineups, and of course, you always got the beautiful Saskatchewan skies that you can look up as well.
1: What gear becomes essential as the temperature drops for fall camping?
0: Well, it's not necessarily gear, but a campfire is something that I tremendously enjoy, and I think most of our clients and visitors really like a campfire. That's probably the best.
1: Hot dogs always taste better, too, around the campfire in the fall, I find, Paul.
0: Well, there you go. Hot dogs, marshmallows, s'mores, mandatory diet.
1: I agree, Paul, and I'll tell you one thing. Having camped in the fall a number of times through Sass Parks, I think the best thing you could do is go for the everything but food campsites. The tent, the beds, the gear, it's all waiting for you right now, isn't it?
0: You're referring to the camp easies that we have set up, Greg, I think in many of our parks. You know, for those that don't have all the gear, the equipment, it's a great way to go out there and explore a different park, try somewhere you haven't been before. Really, all you got to do is bring your food and your bedding and you're set up to go in these camp easies. I will say that the camp easies are an incredibly popular item for us in parks, so you have to book ahead for those. They fill up very quickly, especially around the long weekends. But I can also say in September, the rest of September, tons of availability throughout our regular campsites, our camp easies. There's all kinds of opportunity for fall camping, yeah.
1: How successful has the camping season been this year, Paul?
0: If I could break it into parts, it's an easy answer. May and June were really tough, and we talked about that earlier, right? We had a very, very late spring, and summer didn't really arrive till the end of June. We had all kinds of ice on the lakes early on. We had flooding. We had snow, heavy snow in many areas. So May and June were really tough for us. July and August have been fantastic. We've had great weather. We've had large crowds. We've had a really, really good summer for the most part. But overall, when you add them together, we're just down a little bit slightly in terms of our year-to-date camping nights. So we're hoping to make that up in September and into fall.
1: Awesome. If anyone wants to do some fall camping, what do you suggest for this long weekend if anyone wants to do any camping, either this long or even in the fall?
0: Yeah, always check our website, sassparks.com. We have a great feature there, Greg, on right on the website. It's on the home page. It's the button that says book a campsite this weekend. So if you don't know where you want to go, if you're worried about availability, hit book a campsite this weekend, and it shows you everything that's available. And I can say we're right now only 50% booked up for September long weekend. So all kinds of availability. Get out and enjoy the last long weekend of summer.
1: Okay, buddy. Thank you, Paul. Paul Johnson, Assistant Deputy Minister, Parks Division here. And we've done fall camping in the past and highly recommended. Those yurts are the way to go if you can book one of those in time. CJME News Time now is 6:49. Time for the Real Ag Minute with Sean Haney.
2: 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A state-of-the-art $750 million transloading facility at the Port of Prince Rupert. 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By stuffing empty containers right at the port, CanExport will eliminate inland bottlenecks and streamline bulked container movements for prairie grains and pulses headed overseas. The facility boasts an initial capacity of 400,000 TEUs per year, with room to expand to 750,000 as part of Prince Rupert's broader $3 billion gateway growth strategy. built through strong, indigenous joint venture partnerships, the terminal strengthens Canada's supply chain resiliency at a time when diversifying exports is more critical than ever. For prairie farmers, expanded container capacity at Canada's closest port to Asia offers faster turnaround times and a crucial competitive edge in global trade. I'm Sean Haney.
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0: Yeah, it's still summer in the city. It's the last long weekend of summer, and it will be a hot one, up to 29 today, 31 tomorrow. However, the fog this morning, Kevin Martell, is a little thick in some areas.
1: It is. It kind of moved in about an hour ago or so, and it was enough. Environment Canada has a yellow fog advisory up for the city right now as well. Areas to the east of us towards the Manitoba border. It said in its alert that the fog should begin to improve sometime after sunrise. Sunrise, by the way, was about quarter after six this morning, so I suppose we should get better as we go through the morning now.
0: We certainly will, and it is the last long weekend of summer, and it also, it always, this is just a football weekend, isn't it? Well, like when you feel the Labor Day weekend, you feel football. We got the Riders and Bombers, of course. Yeah. Tomorrow, as they always do on the field there, they have a light walkthrough. Then they sign autographs, and tons of people will come out the game Sunday. There are Bomber jerseys walking among us now as people start to arrive.
1: I'm still curious to see how Saskatchewan responds to the shot that Blue Bombers took on us about our pizza.
0: About the pizza?
1: I haven't seen a response yet.
0: Well,
1: we're running out of time, Riders.
0: The response will be this. As I said before, earlier in the week, they will all get liquored up and they will be at all our pizza joints, all those Bomber jerseys after the game, because they'll be, wallowing in the pain of a loss.
1: Or maybe the Riders' response will be, a win on the field.
0: Yeah.
1: Perhaps.
0: Definitely. It's going to be victory. It's going to be victory. But, yeah, and there's high school football now already tonight. A big matchup, a doubleheader at Mosaic. And, I don't know, this is the weekend that it just feels good, doesn't it? I was cool to hear Dante Myers yesterday on the Green Zone talking about being with the Riders and now with the Bengals.
1: Well, and talking when he broke the news to his family that he had cracked the Bengals roster. You know, imagine that moment of everything that he had struggled to get, and it sounds like it was quite a struggle for him. He had to work, and he worked hard, and he got there. And so imagine being able to tell your family that great news, and so you can see why he gets emotional sharing that.
0: Okay, well, the province came out with the results of whether or not Saskatchewan feels they're should be a social media limit for kids under 16. And survey says
1: 86% are in favor of having some sort of limits. Now, granted, every household or most households were supposed to get this survey, this postcard, and 22,000 sent them back. Sounds like a big number. It's only 5% of the total number of surveys that actually went out.
0: Yeah.
1: Nevertheless, and remember, too, it's not like the province gets this and can immediately make a law of its own. It's not something that Saskatchewan is going to put a law in place on. It's going to send those survey results to Ottawa, and it's up to Ottawa to basically take that and use that information as it will.
0: Are you planning to do anything this weekend?
1: I think it's going to be, we have some extended family coming in. But other than that, other than the Labor Day Classic, Greg, I think it will be a more or less relaxing weekend.
0: Same here. Yeah, I'm just looking forward to Sunday. But right now it does look like it might be umbrella weather, huh?
1: It takes a lot out of me working with you.
0: You need to be comforted and coddled perhaps by your mom. Oh, it's okay. You can go back Monday.
1: Well, yeah, sun for the first couple days, fog, and then sun for the first few days, and then, yeah, rain. So hopefully, so on Sunday, I think there's, 60% chance now that it rains for the Rider game. Hopefully, it just for that couple hours.
0: I don't remember a Labor Day Classic that's been kind of rainy.
1: No, neither do I,
0: surprisingly. It's always kind of sunny and hot and fun. So I hope it's. I hope we're wrong about the forecast on Sunday right now. CJME News Time is 6:57.
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1: It's 7 o'clock this morning. 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
1: The unintended positives of the tariff war for some local businesses. Plus, where the Snowbirds' final flyby will be now. Partly sunny today, some fog this morning, gusty wind and a high of 29. Right now in downtown Regina, foggy and 14.
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1: The Labor Day long weekend, we're there. The weekend will be split in half weather-wise, sunny for the first few days, and then it turns to rain for the back half, including for the Riders game on Sunday. But we're dealing with some fog first. There is right now a yellow fog advisory up in Regina, and as well many other areas to the east of us, to the Manitoba border. Environment Canada says you might have near zero visibility in spots, but things should improve soon. Weather Office had said after sunrise. This morning, we're bringing you the fresh reaction to the newly released survey results on what you think about kids being on social media. You won't see any Saskatchewan laws coming out of this, even with 86% of those who responded agreeing there should be limits for kids under the age of 16. 980 CJME senior reporter Lisa Schick explains which platforms some believe should get a pass.
9: YouTube is one of the problems.
10: That's despite it being the platform that people brought up most in the survey as deserving an exemption from a ban. Laura Lawrence is with Youth Matter Canada, and she explains why YouTube is a problem.
9: Because of its addictive algorithm, the interface, the nonstop play, and many youth of young ages are exposed to harmful content on that platform.
10: The province has already sent the survey results to the federal government, saying it's important for government to know what Saskatchewan people think. At the legislature, Lisa Schick, 980 CJME.
1: Lisa, what else did government find in the survey?
10: Of the 14% of people who didn't agree with limits for kids, about half of those did agree with some sort of parental consent. About 22,000 surveys came back, which government says is about 5% of the total send-out.
1: Thank you, Lisa. Ask kids about social media and they'll give you a different answer than their parents.
11: A lot of kids know there's issues with harassment and misinformation on social media, but some say a ban won't help them prepare for it.
12: Personally, I think it's a gray area.
13: It would just be like kind of inconvenient because that's what I use to like communicate with people.
14: It's like downgrading, you know, and it influences us to do things that we might not want to do.
11: Some kids say they wouldn't know how to identify artificial content if they weren't using social media now. Outside Balfour Collegiate, Jillian Massey, 980, CJME.
1: Well, the finish line is getting close for the 11th Ave reconstruction in our downtown. Culture Grooming Lounge owner Craig Zamonsky says the work seems to be going more quickly this year.
15: The amount of people that are showing up every day, working longer days, more days in the week, and just seeing a lot more progress day to day.
1: But he says it's tough for his customers since their route to his front door is always changing. The mayor says work could wrap up at the end of this month. Now to trade war, the latest developments. Canada's counter tariffs come in after the Labor Day weekend. Now there are some positives coming out of this all. Some local businesses are seeing more customers. Shabin Shakur with Saskatoon Appliance says since trade negotiations fell apart, he's seen dozens of new customers. He says it's because people want to lock in on a cheaper price.
16: They just want to come and confirm their orders and then make sure the product is secured and then the prices are secured. So that's what they're doing right now.
1: He says business is also booming for non-U.S. brands, with customers finding alternatives for their appliances. Coming up this morning on The Evan Bray Show, federal conservative leader Pierre Poilievre will be a guest just after the 10 o'clock news. We'll see if he gets asked about trade with the U.S. Poilievre will be in Regina this weekend. CJME news time is 7:04. It's a lengthy high-speed chase. Regina police say two men in a stolen vehicle were speeding through the city as fast as 180 kilometers an hour Wednesday night. Police plane tracked the vehicle to Lumsden, where it almost hit several other vehicles head-on, then turned onto the train tracks before losing control and going down a steep embankment. The suspects were arrested. Another arrest is just made in relation to stolen police gear. Mounties say two men are charged in connection now with officer equipment being stolen out of a hotel room in Prince Albert. Items included a gun, pepper spray, and baton that went missing. Police say they're working to identify other suspects and find the remaining items. Just in the latest job numbers, Satscan says the economy lost 42,000 jobs last month, but it leaves the unemployment rate unchanged at 6.4%. We're working on getting Saskatchewan numbers. There's a new lawsuit being brought by witnesses of the deadly mass school shooting in Tumbler Ridge, BC. Premier David Eby says that suit against OpenAI is due to the company's, quote, inexcusable and disgraceful decision to walk away from a mediation process with the community. He says the province backs the suit and is also taking steps to join the effort. OpenAI says the company would approach the litigation with respect for both the legal process and the families and victims. She was convicted of stealing more than $500,000 in Manitoba. Now she's being accused of faking a doctor's note to get out of court. The woman was a former chief administrative officer in an RM in that province. She previously pleaded guilty to theft over $5,000. Sentencing was planned for this week, but Mounties say she submitted a doctor's note saying she wouldn't be able to make it after she was seriously hurt in a crash. The judge adjourned her sentencing, but a court worker followed up on the note with the RCMP, who determined it to be fake. Oh, there's word President Donald Trump may invite Russia's Vladimir Putin to December's G20 summit in Miami. Russia's ambassador to Canada says his country has been a member of the G20 since its founding in 1999. When asked about the reports, Prime Minister Mark Carney says if he speaks with Putin, he would say, quote, get out of Ukraine, which echoes former Prime Minister Stephen Harper's 2014 message to Putin. Carney says that Trump presidency ultimately controls the guest list, but argues there are strong grounds for keeping Putin away. And the Snowbirds' final flight before they're grounded for several years will be at the Grey Cup. The CFL just announced that final flight will be in Calgary in November for the game. The latest local news is as close as your phone. Check out CJME.com, Regina's homepage for news. 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In early morning trading, the loonie right now is at 72.10 cents U.S. Oil's down 86 cents to $90.44 U.S. a barrel. At last close, the TSX was up 541 points at 36,633. The Dow Jones was up 624 points at 53,686. CJME News Time is 7:07.
0: CJME Labor Day long weekend weather. It's going to be pretty warm today. 29 degrees. A bit of fog out there right now, under a fog advisory still. And it looks as if it's going to be a mixture of sun and cloud eventually here. Windy this afternoon, perhaps. Gusting 40 to 60 a few hours near the noon hour. That'll begin. But then overnight, all clear, calm, low 17. No rain. Tomorrow, sunny, hot. 31 degrees. But game day Sunday, it's going to turn cloudy with a 60% chance of showers and a high of 21. Even holiday Monday looks like showers and 21 degrees. But hey, hopefully it doesn't affect the ball game at 5 o'clock Sunday. Saskatoon right now is 12, 15 in Swift Current. Weyburn, Estevan, and Yorkton are all 14. Some fog in Moose Jaw, 13. And here in Regina right now, some fog. Southeast wind at 20. It's 14 degrees. 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
1: It's Labor Day weekend in the CFL. We have the annual clash between the Riders and Bombers. The 980 CJME Green Zone Rider reporter Britton Gray tells us teams view this weekend as the time they want to play especially good football.
17: Labor Day's here, and this is when it's the most important time to play your best football.
18: Quarterback Trevor Harris has been saying all season this team needs to build towards who they want to be. Now it's time to start seeing that come to fruition.
17: It's time to really lock in, kick into overdrive, and make sure that we're playing our best football. But best time of the year. Is the only thing missing is just weather getting a little more chilly, so I look forward to that.
18: Saskatchewan will look to build off their win last week and keep pace in the CFL West Division. At Mosaic Stadium, Britton Gray, 980 CJME.
1: Well, tonight, the Montreal Alouettes can clinch a playoff spot with a win over BC. The Green Zone's Jamie Nye brings us a surprising fact in this one.
0: I couldn't believe this when Dave Naylor, our CFL analyst, said it yesterday. Wait, what? This is the first meeting tonight between Davis Alexander and Nathan Rourke? They've never faced each other. They go back to back this week and next for the Lions and the Alouettes. So maybe we'll get a little bit better answer to the question on who the best quarterback is in the Canadian Football League between Davis Alexander and Nathan Rourke. Of course, the Lions on a 5-game winning streak. The Owls coming off a loss to the Bombers. Tonight's a great kickoff to what should be a great Labor Day long weekend of CFL football.
1: Well, the Jays beat the Guardians 6-3, now leaving Toronto just a half game back of Cleveland in the AL wildcard race for the final spot. Toronto starts a series in Kansas City against the Royals tonight. And in WHL preseason action, the Pats are in Brandon tonight. Regina will host the Wheat Kings tomorrow. Catch the Green Zone from 2 to 6 this afternoon on 980 CJME. I'm Kevin Martell.
0: Thank you, Kevin. Now Murray Wood in the Wood File.
19: It's time for the Friday. Who's hot and who's not? Hot. The Snowbirds will have one more flight before the current planes are put out to pasture. We've just learned the iconic team from Moose Jaw will do a flyover at the Grey Cup in Calgary in November, which is kind of fitting. A very Canadian gesture before the CFL moves to an American-sized football field next year. Not. Winnipeg Jets goalie Connor Hellebuyck demands a trade. Players who insist and get a no-trade clause should have to honor it just like the team. Instead, the players break it and then they say they'll only go to teams they like. Hot. A survey says Saskatchewan supports a ban on social media for minors. Not. We should be as strict on kids under 16 riding electric scooters. They're riding them in traffic, often without helmets, and it is not safe. And finally, hot. The Labor Day Classic. Hey, Paul McCartney, what do we say around here?
20: Go Riders, go.
19: Yeah, I remember that interview like it was yesterday. I'm Murray Wood.
0: CJME Labor Day long weekend weather today, 29. We got to get through this fog advisory now in southern Saskatchewan. It's been a bit foggy even in downtown Regina. Eventually, a mix of sun and cloud, a bit windy, gusting 40 to 60 near noon, and a high of 29 degrees. Tonight, all clear, low 17, and man, tomorrow's going to be a beaut, 31 in the sun. Game day Sunday right now, they suggest it'll be a little grayer, 60% chance of showers, and cooler too, a high of 21. 13 in Moose Jaw, some fog in the area of Regina too, southeast wind at 20, it's 14 degrees now.
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0: It is here, and a big weekend for farmers, too, continuing with their harvest. Wishing a safe and productive weekend for our farming community. Right now, the Saskatchewan harvest is about 18% complete, well below the five-year average of 39%. And, yeah, just the weather has been a hindrance for a lot of farmers here, too. But, that machinery moves from field to field and across roads, back roads, and highways a little slower than you might be traveling. So, just be watching out, be mindful, keep it a safe weekend. And I know Stars, speaking of safe, they keep us safe. The famous red life-saving helicopters flying above us, they do that through generous donations and support of all kind, including their own lottery, which they just announced their grand prize winners. The lottery is one of their biggest fundraisers and helps, you know, keep crucial 24/7 critical care in the air. So if you bought a Stars lottery ticket, I discovered that Dennis and Jane Conway of Regina won the 50-50, which was over a mil. The Saskatoon Dream Home winner of a $1.4 million home was Michael Turan from Carlisle. And the winner of the $1.4 million Regina Dream Home, which is actually built in White City, was Barry Preston from Priestville. You can see those names again and all the prize winners at sk.starslottery.ca. That's sk.starslottery.ca. .ca. A lot of CFL fans prepared for a big Labor Day weekend. And this is the time of the year that even the players feel like, okay, this is it. We're into it. Now, Coach May says it's a big weekend.
1: The season, standings usually start getting tighter and tighter around this time. So, you want to be hitting in stride once we're about this far in the season. Everybody should understand what we're trying to do in the system. You're just looking for progression.
0: We're going to check in with Belton Johnson here just after the 7:30 news to hear the keys of winning the game here. But this is a big one, right? We've got the Bombers this weekend and then the Banjo Bowl. And then the BC Lions before bye, and then a five-game stretch, which is really going to play a lot into the standings and maybe getting that home West final. So got to get at least two of these next three. It would be wonderful to get all three, but it starts at home. That's where you want to win, at home, and this weekend. TSN insider Green Zone analyst Dave Naylor wondered aloud yesterday in the Green Zone, though, what kind of Blue Bombers team is likely to show up on Sunday?
2: Just when you're about to sort of write them off from the upper tier of the CFL, or even challenging to be in the upper tier, they get up off the mat. They're like the zombie. You can't kill them. You know, you go through a stretch of games there. They lost, by 22. They lost by 16. You know, all of a sudden they beat Ottawa. Okay. And then they have a weird game against Edmonton where you kind of saw both halves of the Bombers within one game. And, when Montreal rolls in last week, you figure, okay, this is where you're going to see a knockout punch delivered on the Bombers. And they play, all of a sudden, it's 2021. And they're playing on both sides of the ball, and Brady's going, and Zach looks like he's rejuvenated. So maybe this is the genius of Mike O'Shea, that he can motivate guys. I mean, this is not as good a team as it's been. And look, I know a lot of people say around the CFL, and I kind of believe this too, that when you get to Labor Day and the rivalries, you kind of toss the records out because the games just kind of have their own energy and their own history and all of that. And we've seen that play out a lot of times in all three of the rivalry games. But they're a very hard team to figure out. I mean, I think Saskatchewan's problems when they were not winning, came out with one last week, but when they weren't winning, it was easier to understand. Injuries, penalties, we talked about that, turnovers, all those kind of things. But Winnipeg is one tough nut to figure out.
0: Okay. Well, that's Dave Naylor's opinion. And TSN's Milt Stegall, also in the Green Zone earlier this week, he was talking more so about his favorite Labor Day moments. And his battle with Eddie Davis, often the veteran halfback, was a toughie. Milt said the battles were strong, but he also remembers trying to get a good night's sleep being difficult.
3: But it was fun going against Eddie. And more so than what happened on the field, I enjoy what happened off the field. Back then, we would catch the bus to the games. My last 6 or 7 years, we couldn't even stay in Regina because we had an incident in one of the hotels where fans, like 3, 4 o'clock in the morning, were banging on our doors and they woke us up and we lost the game. So the last 6 or 7 years, we stayed in Moose Jaw in the Jaw. So I remember those things. I remember the fans before and after the game. Yes, they were rowdy, and sometimes some of the things they said during the game was a little colorful, but after the games, it was all respect. So this was like 01, 02 when we had the incident in the hotel. So my last 6 or 7 years, we were staying at that mineral spa in Moose Jaw because Coach Richie and then Coach Coach Barry came in and was like, no, we're not staying in Regina anymore. So my last 6 or 7 years, we didn't stay in Regina.
0: I think there are a lot of Bobber players who have memories of fans trying to keep them awake at night. Thank you, Milt, for that. CJME Labor Day long weekend weather. 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I blew it. Yesterday guaranteed 22. It was 26. If I'm off by 3 or more, you'll win that jackpot. $325 going to someone in Regent Park right here in Regina. Jessica Valentine will be in touch. You won it all. I got to start again at $25. If I'm within 3, I add 25, but I'm off by 3, you win. So back to $25. New contestant is Jacqueline Cattler in Indian Head. If I'm off by 3 or more today at a guaranteed high of 29, you win. Yeah, sunny eventually here. We got to get this fog to lift here this morning. Be a little windy this half, gusting near 60 towards the noon hour, but only for a few hours. All clear tonight, low 17, 30 in the sun, 31 tomorrow on the sun, but game day Sunday, cloudy, 60% chance of showers and 21. 13 in Moose Jaw, some fog in Regina, southeast wind at 20, it's 14.
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0: summer, but harvest, as I mentioned a moment ago, is well underway and behind. And look at who's going to be harvesting this weekend. My next guest.
1: Gloves are ready.
0: Evan Bray Show.
1: Gloves are ready. Work boots are ready.
0: Yeah. How hard is it for you to work during harvest? Like, what do you do? What's your role?
1: Well, I drive the grain truck. Okay. So it's a two-person operation. I mean, really, it's one person. My brother's the farmer. I'm just out there helping him. But he runs the combine. I run the grain truck. So, yeah.
0: So you spend a lot of time in the cab.
1: Well, yeah.
0: Air conditioned, probably.
1: Actually, the new truck is. The old one wasn't, but the new one is. So that's a bonus. But and it's got a radio that works. The old one did not. So
0: that's part of your weekend plan.
1: Yeah,
0: right,
1: that's kind of the whole weekend plan, unless the weather kind of dictates otherwise. I know we might get some showers Sunday and Monday, but right now that's what my plan
0: is. Your brother
1: are.
0: Just starting or
1: just getting going? Yeah. Right. So we had lots out in the Abernethy area. They had lots of moisture here in the last little while, so it's delayed the start. But yeah, hopefully, I think he's going to do his first test today.
0: Yeah, I don't recall a Labor Day Classic being rainy and cloudy in a while here, so that will be unusual if that's the case.
1: It's only a 60% chance right now.
0: So you're saying there's a 40% chance of no rain.
1: You see how I do that,
0: Greg? I like what you're doing there, yeah. But I feel the riders are going to win this one, and they have to win one of the next three for sure, if not two. Just for the long haul, because we're on the road in Winnipeg, in BC.
1: Tough schedule ahead. Yeah. I'm picking a decisive win for the Riders. I'm saying 31-20.
0: Okay.
1: 31-20.
0: I got a little closer than that, but Belton Johnson and I are going to have a chat about that here in a few moments. So I have the Riders winning, though, for sure. Okay, let's see what else is going on here. This social media survey that the province got back, any thoughts about this?
1: Well, I'm not surprised that the majority of Saskatchewan people feel there should be some limits for youth. I think maybe I was a bit surprised by how strong of a majority it was. Like it was pretty, you know, over almost 87% of Saskatchewan saying, yeah, there should be limits.
0: Yeah.
1: So what this is going to look like, don't forget, it's the federal government that will actually put this into implementation. Yeah. This is just informing them about how our province feels.
0: Yeah.
1: But the two people that did the news conference yesterday will be on my show at 8:30. So Minister Lori Carr and Laura Lawrence from Youth Matter Canada will be joining me at 8:30 to discuss the results.
0: I feel we should acknowledge, though, you said 87% of the province feels that way, but only 5% of the cards that came back, about 22,000, participated in the survey. That's a good survey. Let's face it, but
1: it's it was an overwhelming response. That's and so what does that tell us? Maybe there's a message in there as well. But yeah, I think it is an important discussion for sure. And Laura Lawrence, who I know you played a little bit of some of her thoughts this morning on your show, she's got a good mind for this. She's done this work for a while. So I think it'll be good to have that discussion on the show today.
0: Definitely. Hey, really quick, the conservative leader, Pierre Poilievre, is he coming to town?
1: Yes, Greg.
0: To
1: not
0: only go to the game, but tailgate?
1: He is tailgating. Yes, we're gonna talk about this.
0: Yes.
1: I wanna get a rider jersey on that guy. Will he wear a rider jersey? I doubt it. I mean,
0: he will.
1: Well, Greg.
0: Hey, when you want votes, you wear a rider jersey.
1: And then he goes to Manitoba and gets booed.
0: Sure, he'll wear a jersey there too.
1: Well, I'll ask him the question if he'll don some green and white, but he's stopping by for a live discussion at 10 o'clock today. So lots to talk with him about. Obviously, tariffs, is Canada got it right? Mark Carney gave him a special briefing after the talks failed. Did he learn enough there to think, yeah, good job, Mark Carney. Good job that you walked away. We'll get his thoughts on that. Even these by-elections, Greg, where the Conservatives didn't have a very good showing, what his thoughts on what the reason is behind that, all that and more.
0: All right, Evan Bray Show starts at 8:30.
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10: 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The new weather alert we're dealing with. Getting kids' opinions on social media restrictions.
11: I think it's a gray area. It would just be like kind of inconvenient because that's what I use to like communicate.
12: It's like downgrading.
10: And the vice president isn't calling it a war with Iran. Partly sunny today, some fog this morning. Gusty wind and a high of 29. Right now in downtown Regina, foggy and 14.
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10: Well, the long weekend is basically here. Sunday's Labor Day Classic could get a bit rainy. There's a good chance of showers for that day. Now this morning, there's a yellow fog advisory in Regina now in place. Advisories are up, in fact, for many areas east of Regina as well, right to the Manitoba border. Near zero visibility is expected, but it shouldn't last long. Environment Canada had said conditions would improve after sunrise. Well, we start off the day with the results of a social media and kids survey with new reaction from kids themselves. The province says 86% of people who took its survey believe there should be social media limits for kids under the age of 16. We'll hear from them in a moment. First, 980 CJME senior reporter Lisa Schick tells us the Mo government is now passing this information on to the Carney government.
13: Facebook, Snapchat, Twitter, and TikTok, all social media that could be included in a ban, something the federal government is already working on. Laura Lawrence is with Youth Matter Canada, and she supports a ban, saying we already regulate other things that are bad for kids.
14: There is legislation of many products, like alcohol, gaming, tobacco, and these harmful products also require some sort of regulation.
13: Saskatchewan won't do anything itself with these numbers, but says it hopes the federal government takes the results into consideration. At the legislature, Lisa Schick, 980 CJME.
10: And Lisa, what else did we learn from this survey?
13: Well, we learned that half the 14% who didn't agree with limits did agree with some sort of parental consent. And it was YouTube that was mentioned most when people were asked if any sites deserved an exemption.
10: Thank you, Lisa. Now to the kids, and not all are hitting a thumbs up emoji on limits.
15: Some students think a social media ban falls into a gray area, but others are for it.
16: I think it's a good idea to ban social media because
11: well, they're still kids. Their minds are still molding.
12: I don't think there should necessarily be a ban.
16: It's our choice to use it, just like we're allowed to have choices on everything. And I think that they shouldn't really have to dictate what our choices are.
15: Some kids say, why not start the exposure early on social media? Some express concern about younger students not being able to identify artificial misinformation. Outside Balfour Collegiate, Jillian Massey, 980 CJME.
10: Well, the 11th Avenue reconstruction project that's tied up downtown Regina for the last 4 years could be just weeks away from being done. And that's good news for businesses like Culture Grooming Salon. Owner Greg Zamonski appreciates seeing crews working longer hours to get it done because it's been tough on customers.
17: Because there's different routes every day and we're not as accessible as what our customers are used to.
10: Now, the mayor says the project could be wrapped up by the end of this month. Now to trade war, the latest developments, and while it's not great, it's also not all bad for local businesses in this trade war. Shabin Shakur with Saskatoon Appliance says his customers have nearly doubled since trade negotiations fell apart. Many of them want to lock in on lower prices before counter tariffs come into effect after this long weekend, but customers aren't just looking to save money.
18: They even come and tell us, like, what can I buy? Like, I need to buy a dishwasher. I don't want anything from U.S.
10: He says recently sales of non-U.S. products also been boosted. CJME News Time is 7:34. We'll see if he gets asked about trade with the U.S. and how Canada hits back. Stay tuned this morning. Tory leader Pierre Poilievre will be a guest on the Evan Bray Show just after the 10 o'clock news. Well, this morning, StatsCan is fresh out with the latest job numbers. 980 CJME's Abby Zebering has the details in the newsroom for us this hour.
19: The unemployment rate across the country stayed at 6.4% last month. Now, here in Saskatchewan, it also held steady at 6%. But in Regina, the jobless rate bumped up a tick to 6.2%.
10: Thank you for the rundown, Abby. The Iran war is now into its seventh month, but Vice President J.D. Vance doesn't want to refer to it as that.
20: I wouldn't call it a war. Right now, there is no active shooting. I recognize there have been places where this has flared up.
10: Now, 50,000 members of the U.S. military are in that Middle East region. President Trump had said at the start this would last 4 to 6 weeks. It's another promising headline in cancer research that we're bringing you this morning. We recently told you about a drug called RazinQ that just got approval in the U.S. for pancreatic cancer. Now, it's also showing promise in an early-stage lung cancer trial. It's a small sample of about 130 patients, but after taking the daily pill for about 3 weeks, more than 30% saw reductions in their tumors. While it helped nearly double the survival time in pancreatic cancer, more research is still needed to evaluate the drug's effects on lung cancer, which worldwide is the leading cause of cancer death. From Ryder Green to Bengal stripes, former Saskatchewan receiver Dante Myers officially cracked Cincinnati's 53-man roster after helping the Riders win the Grey Cup last season. Myers tells the Green Zone that telling his family he'd made the NFL was when it really hit.
21: That was emotional. I didn't hold back. I couldn't hold back any tears then. I was boohoo crying. My whole family was boohoo crying. You know, it was very sentimental because we've all been working towards this journey together.
10: Myers was overlooked by the NFL coming out of college, and then he made deliveries for DoorDash. And while that was happening, he paid $100 to try out with the Riders. And of course, the rest is history. And the White House website now has 5 retro arcade video games. Low-resolution games promote different aspects of President Trump's agenda. Build the Wall is a Tetris knockoff that transforms the classic game into an effort to protect the border from the coming horde. In Rio Run, which resembles the mobile favorite Snake, an icon resembling Trump runs around gathering potential border crossers. And in Supply Line, food moves along an assembly line and you have to reject items that don't meet Make America Healthy Again standards. The latest local news is as close as your phone. 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It's for Riser Door Services. The markets are open. Looney's trading at 72.26 cents U.S. Oil's down $1.08 to $90.22 U.S. a barrel. TSX is down 132 points at 36,500. The Dow Jones is down 104 points at 53,581. 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
0: CJME Labor Day long weekend weather. It's being brought to you by Wood Country, McLean, Estevan, and Tisdale. A little foggy this morning and turning to a mix of sun and cloud by the afternoon here. We should be pumping up to at least 29 degrees. The wind also going to increase towards the noon hour. It may come out of the southeast, gusts 40 to 60 a bit. All clear tonight, though. No rain, low 17. Will be sunny and 31 tomorrow. And game day, Sunday, turning cloudy with a 60% chance of showers and 21 degrees. Holiday Monday looks like it'll be wet too, showers and 21. So the next couple are definitely going to be the best part of the weekend by the looks of it. But hey, we'll get through that game, rain or shine. Right now across the province, 12 in Saskatoon. Swift Current, Weyburn, Estevan are all 14. Even Yorkton, 14 degrees. Moose Jaw now, some fog, 13. Here in Regina, wind southeast at 20. A little fog and 14 degrees now as we turn to CJME Sports for Boston Pizza.
10: A crunch time now as the Riders look to build off a win. The 980 CJME Green Zone Rider reporter Britton Gray brings us the importance Labor Day weekend has on a team's season.
1: Well, there's still plenty of time for teams to find their stride. Labor Day weekend is when they want to start playing at their best.
4: The season, standings usually start getting tighter and tighter around this time. So, you want to be hitting in stride once we're about this far in the season. Everybody should understand what we're trying to do in the system. You're just looking for progression.
1: That's Riders head coach Corey Mace, who believes this team is where they are supposed to be.
4: Definitely room to grow with the remainder of the season.
1: The Riders will clash with the Bombers on Sunday. At Mosaic Stadium, Britton Gray, 980 CJME.
10: Well, the Green Zone's Jamie Nye is pumped for this latest chapter in the Riders-Bombers Labor Day Classic game.
22: Well, it might be a little bit wet on Sunday for the Labor Day Classic, but who cares? We've been sitting through worse. It's going to be a dandy. The 6-5 Bombers, the 7-4 Rough Riders. This game not only means a lot because it's the traditional rivalry game of the Labor Day Classic with the Riders and the Bombers. However, this means a lot when it comes to the standings and especially the race for the home playoff game, whether it be the West Final or the West Semifinal. Two teams have played inconsistent football the last couple of weeks. What are we going to get? Nobody really knows. All we know is it usually comes down right to the wire, and I can't wait for Sunday.
10: Yeah, tonight in the CFL, it's Nathan Rourke, the BC Lions in Montreal, taking on Davis Alexander and the Alouettes. The Blue Jays are now a half game behind Cleveland in the American League wildcard race after beating the Guardians 6-3 yesterday. Tonight, Toronto visits Kansas City. And the Pats are in Brandon tonight for another preseason game before the teams play tomorrow in Saskatchewan. Ken points out on the text line, that one's in Ochapoways. Catch the Green Zone from 2 to 6 this afternoon on 980 CJME. I'm Kevin Martell.
0: Thank you, Kevin. Now, Sarah Mills in the Mills Minute.
23: I am thankful

0: don't want to. But if you do and you choose to stay at home, that work, she argued, is labour, a job, and should be valued. The funny thing is, she didn't see herself as a champion. She just said she was the one who endured the longest. I'm Sarah Mills.
1: CJME Labor Day long weekend weather for GreatPlainsLeaseholds.ca. There's going to be some sunshine, and there's been morning fog. That'll begin to lift here in the next hour or two, but in some areas it could be a little thick with fog here. We've got a fog advisory still. 29 the high for this afternoon. A mix of sun and cloud. Might be windy, gusting 60 near noon a bit. All clear tonight, though. Low 17. And tomorrow, whether it be you're just doing some grocery shopping, or else maybe check it out, the Riders walkthrough on the field. It's open to everyone, and then autographs. It's going to be sunny and 31. You'll need sunscreen, but probably not on Sunday. It's going to turn to a cloudy 60% chance of showery kind of Sunday and a high of 21. 13 in Moose Jaw. Some fog still in the Regina area. Southeast wind at 20. It's 14 degrees.
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0: Weekend big time, and definitely keeping an eye on what was going on throughout the week here at Rider Practice was our Britton Gray, who said AJ Ouellette was out there for a full practice yesterday. He's got one game left on the injury list. I'd be shocked if he comes back early because there are cap implications if he were to play early, and he's, again, just one game away from coming off that list. But hey, never say never. James Vaughters had a quad injury during practice. Yeah, another practice injury. Man, we've had a lot of those, and Britton feels that Aaron Patrick may get in there now on defense. Keyshawn Johnson, Marcus Sales, they were back yesterday. They had missed Wednesday, but must have been a vet day. So good they're back. The Winnipeg Blue Bombers are coming in. And I'm not so sure even my next guest, Grey Cup champ, Green Zone analyst, Belton Johnson, knows what to expect either. Let's check in with him. Belton, how are you, pal? Good morning.
1: I'm all right. How about yourself there, Grey?
0: I'm excited for the weekend, just like everyone else is. But I don't know. What do you think? Do you expect the same Bomber club we saw against Montreal last week or not?
1: The Bombers, they've been pretty inconsistent in the first half of the season. You know, but again, last week, they kind of woke me up, at least, when they beat the Alouettes the way they beat them. It's like they found the fountain of youth, because, what, they beat the Alouettes 40.

0: 24 to 28. And I think the Alouettes are, you know, the top team in the CFL at the moment.
1: Yeah, well, they are.
0: And you asked the question, are they, who's coming in here? I'm not sure yet, Rick, to be honest with you.
1: I don't think any of us are here, Belton, but the West is super tight right now. There's a This is a massive two-game rivalry coming up here. Riders can't afford to lose. Lose one. Maybe one. Two road games coming up on the heels of this one. They go to the Banjo Bowl, then BC, then their final bye week, and a five-game stretch to the playoffs. This next three-game set, I think, is pretty important, don't you?
0: It's very important, and you're right. The Riders, they're in second place right now. The Bombers are right there, third place. Riders 7-4, Bombers 6-5. And you mentioned the schedule coming up, and the Riders have probably the toughest remaining schedule in the CFL. So for me, I look at it as home games. You got to take advantage of those. And you know, Labor Day Classic, that is sold out. And I'm really hoping that Rider Nation brings the noise level and can help this team, because they're going to need every bit of help they can get. You know, you mentioned the injuries and everything there early on, right? So they got to be locked in here, especially Labor Day or in the fall football coming up.
1: We need to go at least 2-1. We need this one at home and at least one on the road to be comfortable to make a push for a home West final. Big game indeed. So what are the keys to winning? What are you watching for?
0: So, and I mentioned the crowd. I'm hoping that the crowd could get involved, and, you know, maybe they can. I mean, you know, Zach Kolaris, he's a veteran. He's seen everything. So maybe there is some penalties that can help the Riders, you know, offsides for the Bombers with the crowd noise. Hoping for that. Number two, the Rider offense. They got a spark. They got to bring something to the table here. They did good last week, you know, limited turnovers, but I still think he can get more out of that offense. And number three, defense. Somebody's got to get pressure on Kolaris, and interceptions will help in scoring off turnovers. They're great.
1: Yeah, key to penalties. They worked on it well last game. Got to be top of mind this one here. I have the Riders winning 38-36. We haven't even mentioned yet, though, how this one could come down to the best kicker, who just might be Winnipeg's Sergio Castillo, right? He's gone 36 of 42 attempts so far. Pretty accurate for 50-plus, too, Belton. Yeah, I got a 38-36. How about you?
0: I got the Riders 28-25. I think it'll be a close game. And, you know, I see two teams that are, you know, almost identical there, you know, special record-wise there.
1: Belton, I've got 20 seconds. Take me back down memory lane. What was it like waking up on a Labor Day weekend knowing the Bombers were coming to town when you were playing?
0: Oh, man, what it was like. Greg got up and just seeing all the fans out and about, Belton was ready to go crush some Bombers, man.
1: Well, I hope we crush a few cool ones through the weekend there, too. We'll recap the game on Tuesday, okay? We'll have you back. Thanks, Belton.
0: Have a good one.
1: You bet. Belton Johnson and now Sean Haney in the Real Ag Minute.
2: 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I'm Sean Haney.
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0: results of whether or not Saskatchewan feels there should be social media limits for kids under 16. And about 22,000 of the survey cards, or about 5% of what they sent out, actually came back. And it discovered that 86% of people believe there should be social media limits for kids under 16 on Snapchat, Twitter, Facebook, TikTok, all social media that could be included in a ban, something the federal government is already working on. But we also learned that half of the 14% who didn't agree with limits did agree with parental consent. And it was YouTube that was mentioned most when people were asked if any site should get an exemption, which is a site that Laura Lawrence, who is with Youth Matter Canada, said is part of the problem, really.
1: Because of its addictive algorithm, the interface, the nonstop play, and many youth of young ages are exposed to harmful content on that platform.
0: Now, Premier Scott Moe had previously said whatever the results are, they're just going to pass them on to the feds. Nothing will be done provincially, and apparently they've already given the results to the feds. Our reporter Jillian Massey took the results, shared them with high school students over at Belfer, and got their reaction.
2: I think it's kind of unfair because the people that are banning it didn't really grow up using social media, so they don't really like understand the effect that it has on the kids because they didn't have that.
3: I don't think there should necessarily be a ban, but I think they should restrict kids like under certain ages. And I think they should have like certain groups where certain ages can talk to the same age and they can't talk to a certain age above.
4: Actually, I use social media quite frequently, so I think I wouldn't really like it that much. But I don't know, I guess social media is like a big problem. So I get why people would want to.
5: Personally, I think it's a gray area. If it's like maybe around like the ages for like 11 to 13, I think it's fine. But everything like under like 10, it's a good idea to ban social media because, well, they're still kids. Their minds are still molding.
6: My parents disagree with social media, not like the good parts, because there is good parts, but the bad parts. Like they think that it is bad for like us because it's like downgrading, you know, and it influences us to do things that we might not want to do.
0: There you go. Student reaction. Lots of your reaction coming up on the Evan Bray Show, along with Conservative leader Pierre Poilievre, just after the 10 o'clock news. 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Your Labor Day long weekend weather looks like it's going to be a hot one today. 29. Fog advisory probably going to lift soon here. We've had fog. It'll be a mix of sun and cloud, a bit breezy later. 40 to 60. The wind may gust for a few hours. And then all clear tonight. A low of 17. 31 in the sun tomorrow. But game day Sunday is the potential for 60% chance of showers and a little grayer. 21 the high. Now 13 in Moose Jaw, Regina. Is partly cloudy, wind southeast at 20 and 14 degrees with Paul Martin on business.
7: The literature on the topic of productivity, it's pretty clear on Canada's performance in this arena. We're lagging. That means we're falling behind other nations, especially the U.S., which has a stronger track record on improved productivity. We follow this because it's a bit of a proxy for your standard of living. Working more for less, or to just tread water, usually means you're falling behind, especially when inflation is reducing your purchasing power. So one of the ways to improve productivity is the addition of technology. It enables us to turn out more products or services per hour or per day. And the best example of that in Canada is agriculture. Stats Canada has just released its latest productivity calculation. Farmers are a standout. They worked fewer hours in the second quarter of this year, nearly 5% less, but got more done. The value of that work, or their compensation, went up as well. No other Canadian industry comes close. The next nearest sector was professional and technical. They worked nearly 1% less, and their compensation rose less than half the gains seen in agriculture. I'm Paul Martin.
8: Red. It's in your face. It cannot be ignored. And neither can the fact that Saskatchewan's rate of intimate partner violence is 2 times the national average. 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
14: The unintended positives of the tariff war for some local businesses. Plus, the story the latest job numbers tell us. Partly sunny today, some fog this morning. Gusty wind and a high of 29. Right now in downtown Regina, foggy and 14.
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14: Well, the Labor Day long weekend, we're there. The weekend will be split in half weather-wise. Sunny for the first few days, and then it turns to rain for the back half, including for the Riders game on Sunday. Good chance of showers that day. But first, we're dealing with fog. There's right now a yellow fog advisory up in Regina, and as well, many areas to the east of us, to the Manitoba border. Now, Environment Canada says you might have near zero visibility in spots, but things should improve soon. The weather office had said after sunrise, and we're seeing it starting to burn off, at least in the downtown. This morning, we're bringing you the fresh reaction to the newly released survey results on what you think about kids being on social media. Now, you won't see any Saskatchewan laws coming out of this. Even with 86% of those who responded agreeing, there should be limits for kids under 16. 980 CJME senior reporter Lisa Schick explains which platforms some believe should get a pass.
1: YouTube is one of the problems.
15: That's despite it being the platform that people brought up most in the survey as deserving an exemption from a ban. Laura Lawrence is with Youth Matter Canada, and she explains why YouTube is a problem.
1: Because of its addictive algorithm, the interface, the nonstop play, and many youth of young ages are exposed to harmful content on that platform.
15: The province has already sent the survey results to the federal government, saying it's important for government to know what Saskatchewan people think. At the legislature, Lisa Schick, 980 CJME.
14: And Lisa, what else did government find in the survey?
15: Of the 14% of people who didn't agree with limits for kids, about half of those did agree with some sort of parental consent. About 22,000 surveys came back, which government says is about 5% of the total send-out.
14: Thank you, Lisa. Now ask kids about social media and they'll give you a different answer than their parents.
5: A lot of kids know there's issues with harassment and misinformation on social media, but some say a ban won't help them prepare for it.
4: Personally, I think it's a gray area.
2: It would just be like kind of inconvenient because that's what I use to like communicate with people.
6: It's like downgrading, you know, and it influences us to do things that we might not want to do.
5: Some kids say they wouldn't know how to identify artificial content if they weren't using social media now. Outside Balfour Collegiate, Jillian Massey, 980 CJME.
14: Well, the finish line is getting closer for the 11th Ave reconstruction in our downtown. Culture Grooming Lounge owner Craig Zamonsky says the work seems to be going more quickly this year.
16: The amount of people that are showing up every day, working longer days, more days in the week, and just seeing a lot more progress day to day.
14: But he says it's tough for his customers since their route to his front door is always changing. The mayor says work could wrap up by the end of this month. Now to trade war. The latest developments in Canada's counter-tariffs come in after the Labor Day weekend. There are some positives coming out of this all. Some local businesses are seeing more customers. Shabin Shakur with Saskatoon Appliance says since trade negotiations fell apart, he's seen dozens of new customers. He says it's because people want to lock in on a cheaper price.
17: They just want to come and confirm their orders and then make sure the product is secured and then the prices are secured. So that's what they're doing right now.
14: He says business is also booming for non-U.S. brands, with customers finding alternatives for their appliances. Well, coming up this morning on the Evan Bray Show, federal conservative leader Pierre Poilievre will be a guest just after the 10 o'clock news. We'll see if he gets asked about trade with the U.S. Poilievre will be in Regina this weekend. CJME News Time is 8:04. Oh, we're just getting the latest unemployment numbers for last month from StatsCan. 980 CJME's Abby Ziverink has the very latest.
18: There's not a whole lot of change in the jobless rate. Here in Saskatchewan, it stayed at 6%, and nationally, it held at 6.4%. Now, this is despite the economy losing 42,000 jobs last month. Those losses mark an end to a three-month span of jobs added to the Canadian economy.
14: Thank you, Abby. Our Abby Ziverink with the update. Others word President Trump may invite Russia's Vladimir Putin to December's G20 summit in Miami. Russia's ambassador to Canada says his country has been a member of the G20 since its founding in 1999. When asked about the reports, Prime Minister Mark Carney says if he speaks with Putin, he would say, quote, get out of Ukraine, which echoes former Prime Minister Stephen Harper's 2014 message to Putin. Carney says Trump ultimately controls the guest list, but argues there are strong grounds for keeping Putin away. A former NFL quarterback and ex-Fox sports analyst Mark Sanchez plans to plead guilty rather than go ahead with a trial. It stems from a fight last year with a truck driver outside a hotel in Indianapolis. A new motion is asking court to schedule a hearing for Sanchez to plead guilty and be sentenced. Sanchez faces several charges, including a felony battery charge for what prosecutors say was a fight over parking. Nearly a week and a half after the deadly flash flooding in the Himalayas, Nepal, ABC's Victor Akendo says some of those missing are found alive.
19: Two trapped workers have just been rescued alive from a tunnel. They were among hundreds of missing workers at a power plant that rescuers had hoped would find air pockets in the plant's tunnels. The men are getting medical care. The rescues come 9 days after flooding devastated this region.
14: The survivors told rescuers there are still more people alive in the tunnels. Well over 1,200 people are confirmed dead, and thousands are still missing, including 29 Canadians. The latest local news is as close as your phone. 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CJME Market Watch. The markets are open. The loonie's trading at 72.18 cents U.S. Oil's down $2.34 to $88.96 U.S. a barrel. TSX is down this morning 99 points at 36,533. And the Dow Jones is down 192 points at 53,493. 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
0: 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Your Labor Day long weekend forecast brings sunshine. Once we get out of this fog advisory here, it will start to clear the cloud. We'll be a mix of sun and cloud, warm, 29 degrees. And towards the noon hour, the wind may turn around, come out of the southeast and be a little brisk for a few hours, 40 to 60 could gust, but it'll back off through the evening, all clear, low 17 tonight. And then tomorrow, sunshine and 31 degrees. Now, game day Sunday. Right now, they're forecasting a 60% chance of showers, high of 21, and holiday Monday showers in 21. 15 in both Saskatoon and Swift Current now, and Weyburn, Estevan, and Yorkton also 15 degrees. Moose Jaw, a bit cloudy, 14 here in Regina. Still some fog in the area. It's cloudy, wind southeast, 20 and 14 degrees. 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
14: It's Labor Day weekend in the CFL. We have the annual clash between the Riders and Bombers. The 980 CJME Green Zone Rider reporter Britton Gray tells us teams view this weekend as the time they want to play especially good football.
20: Labor Day's here, and this is when it's the most important time to play your best football.
21: Quarterback Trevor Harris has been saying all season this team needs to build towards who they want to be. Now it's time to start seeing that come to fruition.
20: It's time to really lock in, kick into overdrive, and make sure that we're playing our best football. 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
21: Saskatchewan will look to build off their win last week and keep pace in the CFL West Division. At Mosaic Stadium, Britton Gray, 980 CJME.
14: Well, tonight, the Montreal Alouettes can clinch a playoff spot with a win over BC. The Green Zone's Jamie Nye brings us a surprising fact in this one.
22: I couldn't believe this when Dave Naylor, our CFL analyst, said it yesterday. Wait, what? This is the first meeting tonight between Davis Alexander and Nathan Rourke? They've never faced each other. They go back to back this week and next for the Lions and the Alouettes. So maybe we'll get a little bit better answer to the question on who the best quarterback is in the Canadian Football League between Davis Alexander and Nathan Rourke. Of course, the Lions on a 5-game winning streak. The Owls coming off a loss to the Bombers. Tonight's a great kickoff to what should be a great Labor Day long weekend of CFL football.
14: Well, the Jays beat the Guardians 6-3, now leaving Toronto just a half game back of Cleveland in the AL wildcard race for the final spot. Toronto starts a series in Kansas City against the Royals tonight. And in WHL preseason action, the Pats are in Brandon tonight. Regina will host the Wheat Kings at Ochapaways tomorrow. Catch the Green Zone from 2 to 6 this afternoon on 980 CJME. I'm Kevin Martell.
0: Thank you, Kevin. Now Murray Wood and the Wood File.
23: It's time for the Friday. Who's hot and who's not? Hot. The Snowbirds will have one more flight before the current planes are put out to pasture. We've just learned the iconic team from Moose Jaw will do a flyover at the Grey Cup in Calgary in November, which is kind of fitting, a very Canadian gesture before the CFL moves to an American-sized football field next year. Not. Winnipeg Jets goalie Connor Hellebuyck demands a trade. Players who insist and get a no-trade clause should have to honor it, just like the team. Instead, the players break it, and then they say they'll only go to teams they like. Hot. A survey says Saskatchewan supports a ban on social media for minors. Not. We should be as strict on kids under 16 riding electric scooters. They're riding them in traffic, often without helmets, and it is not safe. And finally, hot. The Labor Day Classic. Hey, Paul McCartney, what do we say around here?
24: Go Riders, go.
23: Yeah, I remember that interview like it was yesterday. I'm Murray Wood.
0: CJME Labor Day long weekend weather. Today we start with 29 degrees. Eventually this fog in the area will lift up. We'll have a mix of sun and cloud, but windy. And tonight a low of 17 under a clear sky and 31 in the sun tomorrow. It's 13 in Moose Jaw. And here in Regina right now, it's a wind out of the southeast at 20. A bit of fog still in the area and cloudy, 14 degrees.
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0: Yeah, it might be a bit of a summer breeze this half. Wind gusts between 40 and 60, but warm and hot again tomorrow. Fall camping season is on the horizon. This is the last long weekend of summer, fall, and a few weeks from now. And SAS Parks has realized a lot of people still like to go camping during the fall. So they're putting a program together. We're going to tell you all about it now with Paul Johnson, Assistant Deputy Minister, Parks Division, joining me. And first, Paul, thank you for being here. And yeah, we're into the last weekend of, well, the long weekend of summer, but still a good time to hit up a park.
1: There's a few things going on this weekend and over the next months. Things start to wind down. Our programming does start to wind down. A lot of our summer interpreters go back to school in September. So we lose a lot of our ability to do some of the programming. You know, we've got the guided hikes at Echo Valley. That's later in September, on September 26th. So really encourage listeners to think about a fall hike, whether it's guided or not. They're fantastic. There's a few other things happening at Cypress Hills September 12th. We have a Taste of Spain working with the Lakeview Grill there in Cypress Hills, which is a really exquisite culinary event. It's not our event, but we work very closely with the group that puts on the Beaver Flat 50, which is one of the most intense outdoor runs in the province on September 19th at Sass Landing, and they draw people from all over North America for this run that can be up to 50 kilometers long and up and down some amazing terrain and in that area, Greg.
0: Paul Johnson's my guest from Sass Parks. When you think of fall camping in the parks, what's the first image, Paul, that comes to your mind?
1: I really think of the larch season is the image that comes to mind. The beautiful, the amazing colors as the trees start to turn from green to yellow to orange. It is really amazing in many of our parks. That's the first image that comes to mind. But when I think about fall camping, I also think about fewer crowds, less busy, beautiful days, and cool nights around a campfire. So there's lots of images that come to mind, Greg, when I think fall camping.
0: It feels a lot more peaceful and more intimate, doesn't it?
1: It does. And so much more space. There's no lineups. And, of course, you always got the beautiful Saskatchewan skies that you can look up as well.
0: What gear becomes essential as the temperature drops for fall camping?
1: Well, it's not necessarily gear, but a campfire is something that I tremendously enjoy, and I think most of our clients and visitors really like a campfire. That's probably the best.
0: Hot dogs always taste better, too, around the campfire in the fall, I find, Paul.
1: Well, there you go. Hot dogs, marshmallows, s'mores, mandatory diet.
0: I agree, Paul, and I'll tell you one thing. Having camped in the fall a number of times through Sass Parks, I think the best thing you could do is go for the everything but food campsites. The tent, the beds, the gear, it's all waiting for you right now, isn't it?
1: You're referring to the Camp Easies that we have set up, Greg, I think in many of our parks. You know, for those that don't have all the gear, the equipment, it's a great way to go out there and explore a different park, try somewhere you haven't been before. Really, all you got to do is bring your food and your bedding, and you're set up to go in these Camp Easies. I will say that the Camp Easies are an incredibly popular item for us in parks, so you have to book ahead for those. They fill up very quickly, especially around the long weekends. But I can also say in September, the rest of September, tons of availability throughout our regular campsites, our Camp Easies. There's all kinds of opportunity for fall camping, yeah.
0: How successful has the camping season been this year, Paul?
1: If I could break it into parts, it's an easy answer. May and June were really tough, and we talked about that earlier, right? We had a very, very late spring, and summer didn't really arrive till the end of June. We had all kinds of ice on the lakes early on. We had flooding. We had snow, heavy snow in many areas. So May and June were really tough for us. July and August have been fantastic. We've had great weather. We've had large crowds. We've had a really, really good summer for the most part. But overall, when you add them together, we're just down a little bit slightly in terms of our year-to-date camping nights. So we're hoping to make that up in September and into fall.
0: Awesome. If anyone wants to do some fall camping, what do you suggest for this long weekend if anyone wants to do any camping, either this long or even in the fall?
1: Yeah, always check our website, sassparks.com. We have a great feature there, Greg, on right on the website. It's on the home page. It's a button that says book a campsite this weekend. So if you don't know where you want to go, if you're worried about availability, hit book a campsite this weekend, and it shows you everything that's available. And I can say we're right now only 50% booked up for September long weekend. So all kinds of availability. Get out and enjoy the last long weekend of summer.
0: All right, Paul. Thank you so much. Paul Johnson from Sass Park. 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The jackpot is gone. $325 to Jessica Ballantyne in Regent Park. Yeah, I was off by 4 degrees. I said 22 yesterday. It was 26. If I'm off by 3 or more, you win. So I got to start again at $25. And Jacqueline Cattler in Indian Head, you could win that if I'm off by 3 or more today at a guaranteed high of 29 degrees. Bit of fog to lift yet. It will be a mix of sun and cloud and gusting 40 to 60 a few hours this half, but 29 is pretty warm. And through the evening tonight, all clear, low 17. No rain tomorrow, sunny 31. However, game day Sunday, they're forecasting a cloudy one with a 60% chance of showers and 21 degrees. Right now, 14 in Moose Jaw here in Regina. It's still pretty cloudy. Wind out of the southeast at 20. 14 degrees now.
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0: Well, the Rough Riders are coming off a huge win. The Bombers are coming off a huge win. Belton Johnson, it's time for the Labor Day Classic.
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0: Labor Day weekend is here. It's the last long weekend of summer. And, of course, one of the biggest football weekends, too. The Riders going all out for fans tomorrow. You can meet the team on Mosaic Stadium turf. They start at 10. You can use gate 1 to watch the team go through a walkthrough. This is free, too, right? And then there's an autograph session, lots of photo ops and activities on the field. And then, of course, the big game on Sunday. We've got a lot of visitors in from Manitoba the next few days. Even Saskatchewan. A lot of Saskatchewan fans from out of town come in an extra night or two to take in the festivities. So the hotels and restaurants are going to be jammed and hopefully shopping a little too. The economic spinoff of this weekend is pretty nice. And lots of Rider jerseys out there. Bomber jerseys roaming amongst us. It's just kind of like an overall fun weekend, too. It's a football weekend, literally. Regina Minor football. You got kids there? You're playing this weekend. High school football? You're playing tonight. The Stewart Conference saw Sheldon beat Belfer last night, by the way, and O'Neill edged Martin Luther. And tonight, Dwayne L. says we got something unique and special at Mosaic.
1: And the big headliner will be at Saskatoon St. Joe's. We'll play Miller. And then we'll have Holy Saskatoon, Holy Cross play Riffle. So what we're trying to do is get some interprovincial games going. Just for there's a lot of teams that back in the day with the parity, and Saskatoon, Holy Cross, and St. Joe's are, you know, kind of the powerhouse in Saskatoon. So we kind of match them up with our Regina teams so they can get some different competition.
0: It was cool to hear former Rider, Grey Cup champion Dante Myers, now a Cincinnati Bengal, joined Jamie Nye yesterday ahead of the NFL season and, of course, our Labor Day game. He shared how gratefully he has been to the green and white.
2: Well, honestly, Saskatchewan was pivotal. To me, it has a special place in my heart because it was the first chance that I had an opportunity to play professional ball. I developed a lot of things that, you know, how to be a pro, the lifestyle, being a professional, from the work, being around a lot of veterans, people that had a lot of success, had a chance to win and be coached by some amazing coaches and being around some amazing players. It just helped mature me, prepare me for the stage I believe I'm at now. And that's just something that, you know, I'm just grateful for to be able to experience, be able to crawl across the border and, you know, adopt a new family.
0: And Myers also shared some of his favorite memories here with the green and white. Certainly for us fans, we think of a catch right before that Tommy Neal touchdown in the West Final. That was a beauty. And Dante shared some of his favorite moments.
2: Jeez, I would say, TC's pick, a Labor Day Classic last year. Rio's kick return touchdown in Toronto. What else from last year? There's so many crazy moments. Just after the Grey Cup and celebrating with Trevor, that was very memorable, man. You know, I love seeing him win, and man, that deserves it. They said a lot of things, a lot of naysayers, you know, had comments or what they may, but he did it. So I was so happy for him.
0: Love it. Dante Myers on the Green Zone yesterday. Now a Cincinnati Bengal. It's a pretty cool story. CJME News Time now is 8:26. I hope you have a great long weekend. Maybe you're going to Saskatoon, Brian Adams, tomorrow night. There's still some tickets left for that one if you're a big Brian Adams fan. I see Cineplex has got the popcorn on. And they're calling it cheap seats for the weekend. Some tickets, $5 for tickets, $5 for popcorn, and harvest is well underway. And we're a little behind right now in Saskatchewan. Only about 18% of the crop is in the bin, well behind the five-year average. But hopefully the weather holds off, not only for football fans, but for harvest that is underway as well. It's 8:27 now.
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0: 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Still a little fog in the area. It will turn into a mix of sun and cloud at 29. A bit windy later. Gusty nearly to 60 for part of the afternoon. And then tonight, all clear. No rain. Low 17. Will be hot and sunny tomorrow. 31 degrees. But showers are possible game day Sunday. And a little cooler, 21. Now 14 in Moose Jaw, Regina. Southeast wind at 20. It's cloudy at 14 degrees.
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11: 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Good morning, I'm Kevin Martell. The new weather alerts we're dealing with. Getting kids' opinions on social media restrictions.
12: I think it's a gray area. It would just be, like, kind of inconvenient because that's what I use to, like, communicate.
13: It's, like, downgrading.
11: And the vice president isn't calling it a war with Iran. Right now in Regina, clouds and fog, 14. Yes, there's still a yellow fog advisory up in Regina this hour. Same with many other areas east of the city, right to the Manitoba border. So visibility is expected, but shouldn't last long. Environment Canada had said conditions would improve after sunrise, and even in downtown Regina now, it is starting to burn off. CJME News Time is 8:31. Well, the province says 86% of people who took its social media survey believe there should be limits for kids under 16. 980 CJME senior reporter Lisa Schick tells us the Mo government is now passing this information on to the Carney government.
14: Facebook, Snapchat, Twitter, and TikTok, all social media that could be included in a ban, something the federal government is already working on. Laura Lawrence is with Youth Matter Canada, and she supports a ban, saying we already regulate other things that are bad for kids.
15: There is legislation of many products, like alcohol, gaming, tobacco, and these harmful products also require some sort of regulation.
14: Saskatchewan won't do anything itself with these numbers, but says it hopes the federal government takes the results into consideration. At the legislature, Lisa Schick, 980 CJME.
11: And Lisa, what else did we learn from this survey?
14: Well, we learned that half the 14% who didn't agree with limits did agree with some sort of parental consent. And it was YouTube that was mentioned most when people were asked if any sites deserved an exemption.
11: Thank you, Lisa. And not all kids are hitting a thumbs up emoji on limits.
16: Some students think a social media ban falls into a gray area, but others are for it.
17: I think it's a good idea to ban social media because, well, they're still kids, their minds are still molding.
18: I don't think there should necessarily be a ban.
19: It's our choice to use it, just like we're allowed to have choices on everything, and I think that they shouldn't really have to dictate what our choices are.
16: Some kids say why not start the exposure early on social media? Some express concern about younger students not being able to identify artificial misinformation. Outside Balfour Collegiate, Jillian Massey, 980, CJME.
11: Now to trade war, the very latest developments. And while it's not great, it's also not all bad for local businesses in this war. Shabin Shakur with Saskatoon Appliance says his customers nearly doubled since trade negotiations fell apart. Many of them want to lock in on lower prices before counter tariffs come into effect after this long weekend. But customers aren't just looking to save money.
13: They even come and tell us, like, what can I buy? Like, I need to buy a dishwasher. I don't want anything from U.S.
11: He says recently sales of non-U.S. products have also picked up. We'll see if he gets asked about trade with the U.S. and how Canada hits back. Stay tuned this morning. Tory leader Pierre Poilievre will be a guest on the Evan Bray Show just after the 10 o'clock news. The national unemployment rate is unchanged at 6.4%. That is despite the economy losing 42,000 jobs last month. The brand new job numbers just out from StatsCan this morning also show Saskatchewan's jobless rate was unchanged as well at 6%. The Iran war is now into its seventh month, but Vice President J.D. Vance doesn't want to refer to it as that.
20: I wouldn't call it a war. Right now, there is no active shooting. I recognize there have been places where this has flared up.
11: 50,000 members of the U.S. military are in that Middle East region. President Donald Trump had said at the start this would last 4 to 6 weeks. And it's another promising headline in cancer research. We recently told you about a new drug called RazOnQ that just got approval in the U.S. for pancreatic cancer. Now it's also showing promise in an early-stage lung cancer trial. It's a small sample of about 130 patients, but after taking the daily pill for about 3 weeks, more than 30% saw reductions in their tumors. It helped nearly double the survival time in pancreatic cancer. More research is still needed to evaluate the drug's effects on lung cancer, which worldwide is the leading cause of cancer death. The latest local news is as close as your phone. 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
11: 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The markets are open. Looney's trading at 72.19 cents U.S. Oil's down $1.86 to $89.44 U.S. a barrel. TSX is down 11 points this morning at 36,621. Dow Jones is down 289 points at 53,397. CJME News Time is 8:35. CJME Labor Day long weekend weather. That yellow advisory for fog is up. Partly sunny today. Some fog this morning, yes. 60K wind, a high of 29. Tonight clear and 17. Tomorrow sunny and 31. Humidex of 36. Sunday cloudy with a 60% chance of rain, high of 21. And then for Monday, rain and 22. Right now in Moose Jaw, fog and 14. In Regina, clouds and fog. Southeast wind at 20. It's 14 degrees. CJME News Time is 8:36. I'm Kevin Martell. Our next news is at 9 o'clock. 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

0: the show, Evan Bray. Good to have you here. Hey, it's the Friday morning we've been waiting for. Friday, heading into the Labor Day weekend. So some people, maybe you've taken today, you've added it to your calendar because maybe you're going on a last camping trip. Maybe you're taking in the Labor Day Classic at Mosaic Stadium. Harvest on the farm. That's my plans for the weekend. For some, that doesn't sound glorious. For me, I'm pumped and excited about it. Lumsden Duck Derby is happening. Bryan Adams concert in Saskatoon. Let's not forget the Nutrien Fireworks Festival that's happening in Saskatoon. It is a busy weekend. I'm not even going to get into the weather because I can't promise it's going to be a stellar weekend weather-wise. But hey, let's just recognize the long weekend is here and we're excited about it. And we have lots to talk about this morning to get us there. Results are in from the Saskatchewan Survey on Social Media and Youth. That news conference was done yesterday. I have the two leaders that were at the center of that news conference joining me in just a second. Conservative leader federally, Pierre Poilievre, will be joining us live this morning at 10 o'clock. Boy, lots to talk with Pierre Poilievre about. We'll talk about the strategy that we've seen the federal government take with the U.S. on tariffs. We'll talk about the results of the recent three by-elections with seven more yet to come before the end of the year. And yeah, rumor has it, we'll confirm this, that he's attending not only the Rider game, but tailgating on Sunday. Will he be wearing a Rider jersey? We'll ask that question as well. And of course, because it's Friday, open phones, bugs and hugs. It's Eatin' Time with Belton Johnson, green and white prognostications and a whole lot more. So let's get going. Here is today's Big Talker.
1: 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Welcome.
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0: So this whole notion of youth and social media. I mean, this is one, a topic that you and I have talked about many, many times over the last number of years. How young is too young to be on social media? Should there be regulations? What's the role parents play in this? This is the question you'll remember the provincial government decided to put to you. A mail out was done, surveys across the province to ask, should there be limits, social media limits for kids under the age of 16? Well, the results came in. We learned that yesterday. And where we go from here, what this actually means, that's the discussion we have with our two guests that are joining us in studio. Minister for Mental Health and Addictions, Minister Lori Carr, is here. Minister, thank you so much for being here today. And we've got Youth Matter Canada Executive Director Laura Lawrence joining us in studio as well. Welcome back. Second time on the show.
4: Good morning, Evan. Yeah. Thank you.
0: Good to have you both here. So, Minister, maybe I'll start with you. The mail out went out. The results came in, and it's pretty overwhelming what Saskatchewan people feel. Can you talk about the results?
5: Yeah, we got 26,000, over 26,000 responses came in, and over 86% of respondents think that there need to be some sort of limits on social media for youth. And if you take that remaining 14%, 68% of those actually still think that there need to be some sort of parental consent. So it's a pretty large number. I didn't think they were going to come in quite that high, but yeah.
0: Were you surprised, Laura, by that number?
4: I wasn't, from what we're hearing from parents and youth. And in our survey with the youth, we've found that 91% of kids say that these spaces expose them to harmful content. Mm-hmm. And 85% of them said that they also understand and believe that it does affect mental health.
0: The youth are saying that, parents are saying that, but how easy is it going to be? And maybe Laura, I'll stay with you on this. Like I use the analogy off the air, the horse is out of the barn, right? How easy is it going to be to try and pull things back with a generation that's been raised really without regulation?
4: Well, I think age limits and regulation is the first step, but it can't be the only one. And that's where the work we do with awareness and education programs and campaigns so that parents and families fully understand what's at stake, what's at risk, why these conversations are important.
0: Right. Laura Lawrence is one of two guests. Laura, the Executive Director of Youth Matter Canada, the Minister for Mental Health and Addictions here as well, Lori Carr. Were you happy with the number that came in? Like 26,000 is a big number, but it's also small compared to what we have for a population.
5: For sure. When you think about what we sent out, it's about 5% of a response rate. But when people do surveys all the time, they're talking to 500 people, sure, 1,200 people across Saskatchewan, and they depend on those results and they feel they're accurate. So I would say 26,000 is a big number, and it reflects what Saskatchewan people feel.
0: So knowing that this is ultimately it's a federal decision, it's federal legislation likely to come in effect.

0: Has this been done other provinces?
1: I'm not aware that it's been done in other provinces, but we did not want to assume what Saskatchewan people think. And this is a pretty big topic, and it's a pretty big policy change that may happen going forward. So it was important to hear from them directly.
0: Maybe just remind people, Minister, what was on the card that was mailed out, because that's part of it too, what you gathered for information.
1: For sure. So we asked people, you know, do you support social media limits? And that's where we got the 86% response rate. And if they said no, then we asked them, should there be parental consent? And that's where 68% of people said, yeah, even though I don't think there should be limits, there should still be that parental consent in place. But then we also asked about the platforms that were out there, and did they think any of them should be exempt? And so it was pretty standard across the Snapchat, Facebook, TikTok was about 17%. But YouTube came in at just over 30%. And I think it's because people don't really consider that social media as per se, but it really is because it has those algorithms that drive you into certain things after you watch a couple of things.
0: Right. Yeah, let's talk about that a little bit more, Laura, because when you were on the show last time, we talked about specific platforms. Some tend to be more venomous, if you will, towards our youth than others. How do you see YouTube?
2: Well, it's interesting because the youth will tell us when we ask, I mean, which of these apps and platforms really are causing harm or do you feel are addictive? And the youth will say YouTube is amongst the top. The nonstop scroll, the autoplay, the interface. I think we all can agree it can become a very addictive digital space for you.
0: It's funny because we had last weekend, our grandkids were down for a visit with my son and daughter-in-law. And so my five-year-old grandson, when we're going through our channels, which aren't the same as the channels that apparently they have at home, we weren't finding what he was wanting. He just said, Pa, don't you have YouTube? Can we just go on to you? Like, it was just, he's 5 years old. It's like, that's the place to go. So we did. We went on. We found the cartoon that he was wanting to watch or the children's show. But, I mean, it just shows you it's baked into our kids today.
2: Yeah, it's become their TV. But we have to remember, it's not a regulated space.
0: Right.
2: And this is what I think parents and we all as stakeholders need to remember. These digital spaces, these tech platforms, they have a duty of care and a moral and ethical responsibility, but they are not being held to that right now. There are no safeguards in place. Many, many children, young children will tell us that they're exposed to harmful content on YouTube through pop-ups, through ads. And so I think that's something parents need to really be aware of when there's unmonitored or unsupervised access to spaces like YouTube.
0: One of the interesting parts of this, and you and I talked about this last time, Laura, is the way youth themselves are seeing the idea of putting limits on. If you remember, I had a youth panel in here. It was their break from school. I had 14, 15, and 16-year-olds in the studio with me, and they were all pretty much unanimous in their feeling that there needed to be some kind of regulation about it. If we fast forward 40 years, this is going to be like, you know, you and I growing up about driving or drinking. We just knew this is the age, this is the rule, and it's a thing. That's going to be the case going forward. But can you talk about the strategy, Laura, for us now, us as parents, us as citizens, if this comes into play, how we navigate this?
2: Yeah, I think the open conversations should be at the forefront where we're talking about this early on when kids are younger, about access, about delaying access, and having those conversations about what really is the impact to the cognitive, socio-emotional development of these very vulnerable developing brains. And so the science, the research, the stats globally support what Saskatchewan people and parents and youth are saying. These spaces pose risk.
0: I remember the last time you were on, you said, you know, fair enough, limits or regulation is part of it, but it's not all of it. Let's talk about what.
2: Absolutely not. And we always share with parents, there's a couple of key things we need to remember. So delaying access, absolutely. Having limits, having tech-free time, tech-free zones in the home, maybe a tech fast, prioritizing connection with the family, outdoor play. And one of the things that we always want to remind parents is take those digital devices and smartphones out of bedrooms at night. When a child no matter their age, when they go to bed at night, those phones and digital devices should not be in their rooms.
0: You know, interesting. And I hope what I'm about to say is not contrary to that, but I had the head of Kids Help Phone on the show yesterday. They have seen a dramatic increase in the number of outreach attempts, whether it's by text or call, in the middle of the night. Like, they're getting texts at 2 a.m. from 14-year-old kids asking for help. So it's, you know, I mean, it, I think it tells us a couple.

0: of things, but it also can tell us the dark place that those nights can be for kids in their rooms. And there's no doubt social media adds to that.
1: Absolutely. Yeah. And the experts will tell you the trifecta of having kids alone in a vulnerable headspace at night in their bedrooms. Mm-hmm. And to speak to that, absolutely. I mean, there are nuances to this conversation. And that's where the open conversations with our kids saying, if something happens in the middle of the night, come and find me. Mm-hmm. Come and have a conversation with me. My door is always open. So I think parents, we really need to have these open conversations.
0: And it feels like now's the time to do it ahead of the regulation coming in, right? Don't wait for the regulation to come in. Start setting some of these boundaries now. Start having some of these open conversations now to prepare for that time.
1: Yeah. And to your point, the horse is already out, right? Mm-hmm. of the gate. Yeah. So it's what do we do now? And it's those small little boundaries that can make a big difference.
0: Yeah. Let's come back to Minister Lori Carr, who is joining us here. You speak with Saskatchewan people all the time, going to events, those types of things. Do the survey results reflect what conversations you've had with Saskatchewan people?
2: Yeah, I think the survey results actually do reflect what I was hearing, but we didn't want to assume that, you know, by talking to a handful of people that is exactly what it was. So mm-hmm. that's why we did the survey in the nature we did. And of course, we did it in a mail out form and not online to ensure that we did capture Saskatchewan voices and not necessarily other voices that might try to come in and answer those questions right. on our behalf.
0: Is there a role for, like we talked about earlier, this is likely going to be a federal piece of legislation. Is there a role for the province? Manitoba, for example, is looking at doing some of its own things. Have you contemplated that as a government caucus?
2: Well, we need to wait and see exactly what that legislation looks like and what they're including. And all of the stuff that Laura is talking about today and setting those boundaries and, you know, what will be built in and what's realistic, mm-hmm. what can they actually do? What limits can you put in place that are, right. I guess, enforceable?
0: Right. This is an important conversation. So, Minister Carr, I hope you and I can stay connected in terms of the legislative steps. For example, when you have your meeting with your federal counterparts, let's do a check-in and see how that went, what you heard from them, if you've got any timelines, stuff like that.
2: Sounds great.
0: Okay. And Laura, I'd like to give out your contact information again. Where can people find you, website, social media? Because you, I think, are going to be a great resource for whether it's education facilities, families, corporations, doesn't matter when we're taking steps into what might be new regulation in this realm. Where can people find you online?
1: So our website is youthmatter.ca. They can also find us on Instagram and Facebook, Youth Matter. And our ears and doors are always open, mm-hmm. and we really want to help support families and youth in this.
0: It's been a good chat. Laura, Lori, thank you both for coming in today. Great to have you here.
2: Thank you.
0: That is Minister Lori Carr, Minister for Mental Health and Addictions, and the Executive Director of Youth Matter Canada, Laura Lawrence. Let's take a break. We'll be back here on 980 CJME and 650 CKOM.
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15: As global trading patterns change in the face of tariffs, Saskatchewan has found a high level of success in diversifying its export customer list. New figures show Brazil is now our fastest growing market, up 45% and ranking as the number three destination for our output. Mexico and Japan are the next fastest growing. The U.S. is still number one, but it was down 11% last year. I'm Paul Martin.
16: Lawn darts. 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

0: So 86% is the number of Saskatchewan people that responded to the provincial government survey saying, yeah, there needs to be some sort of a limit on social media use for youth. 86% in favor of that. Cameron in Regina said 86% in favor of a social media ban. That means Saskatchewan just grabbed an A in common sense. Meanwhile, Cal says, maybe I'm in the minority then, that I want less government control over my life and my children's lives. Parents need to parent their kids. And then we've got Heather in Saskatoon who said, our almost 15-year-old daughter's not allowed social media and she doesn't even want it. We allowed Snapchat last year for her team because that's where they chatted and she felt left out. She talks about how dumb it is because they just snap a picture of the floor or the shoulder. So she stopped using it on her own. She said her friendships have changed because friends who have socials can't visit, sit together, and have conversations the way normal kids do. So we do see a number of different opinions on the use of social media and how that interplays with youth. Thanks for the interactions. Thanks for the text. By the way, don't forget, we've got some open lines coming up. We've got a very scary story that happened this summer in regard to artificial intelligence. This is going to the next level. We've got Brian McQuinn stopping by. We'll talk about that next here on 980 CJME and 650 CKOM.
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10: CJME News Time is 9 o'clock. Good morning, I'm Kevin Martell. It's new money the province spends on extreme weather events, the unintended positives of the tariff war for some local businesses, plus the story the latest job numbers tell us. Right now in Regina, mostly cloudy and 15. Well, the Labor Day long weekend, we're there. Well, the weekend will be split in half weather-wise, sunny for the first few days, and then it turns to rain for the back half, including for Sunday's Rough Riders-Bombers game. We're dealing with fog first. There's been a yellow fog advisory up in Regina for most of the morning, and as well many areas to the east of us, to the Manitoba border. Now, Environment Canada says you might have near zero visibility in spots, but things should be improving soon, if they haven't already in your area. The weather office said after sunrise that would happen. Now we're seeing it starting to burn off, at least in Regina's downtown. We're learning this morning the province is adding another $50 million to its expenses for public safety. A special warrant was signed last month to add the money over and above what was budgeted in March. The public safety agency says $21 million of that was for disaster assistance claims, the extreme flooding the province experienced this summer. Now it says there were 172 emergency declarations approved this year, while the 10-year average is 43. As well, $29 million was for the wildfire response this year, although the number of wildfires is significantly below last year and the 5-year average. This morning, StatsCan is fresh out with its latest job numbers. 980 CJME's Abby Zivering has the details in the newsroom for us.
11: Even though there were 42,000 job losses last month, the unemployment rate across the country stayed at 6.4%. Similarly, here in Saskatchewan, it also held steady at 6%. But it's a bit of a different story in Regina. The jobless rate bumped up a tick to 6.2%.
10: Thank you for the rundown, Abby. Now to trade war, the latest developments and Canada's counter tariffs come in after the Labor Day weekend. Now, there are some positives coming out of this all. Some local businesses are seeing more customers. Shabin Shakur with Saskatoon Appliances, since trade negotiations fell apart, he's seen dozens of new customers. He says it's because people want to lock in on a cheaper price.
12: They just want to come and confirm their orders and then make sure the product is secured and then the prices are secured. So that's what they're doing right now.
10: He says business is also booming for non-U.S. brands, with customers finding alternatives for their appliances. Well, coming up this morning on the Evan Bray Show, federal conservative leader Pierre Poilievre will be a guest just after the 10 o'clock news in about an hour's time. We'll see if he gets asked about trade with the U.S. Poilievre will be in Regina this weekend. There's word President Trump may invite Russia's Vladimir Putin to December's G20 summit in Miami. Russia's ambassador to Canada says his country has been a member of the G20 since its founding in 1999. When asked about the reports, Prime Minister Mark Carney says if he speaks with Putin, he would say, quote, "Get out of Ukraine," which echoes former Prime Minister Stephen Harper's 2014 message to Putin. Carney says Trump ultimately controls the guest list, but argues there are strong grounds for keeping Putin away. Putin's possible appearance at the summit is drawing scrutiny because he faces an international criminal court arrest warrant, and Russia continues its war in Ukraine. Former NFL quarterback and ex-Fox sports analyst Mark Sanchez plans to plead guilty rather than go ahead with the trial. It stems from a fight last year with a truck driver outside a hotel in Indianapolis. A new motion is asking court to schedule a hearing for Sanchez to plead guilty and be sentenced. Sanchez faces several charges, including a felony battery charge for what prosecutors say was a fight over parking. Nearly a week and a half after the deadly flash flooding in the Himalayas, in Nepal, ABC's Victor Okendo says some of those missing are found alive.
13: Two trapped workers have just been rescued alive from a tunnel. They were among hundreds of missing workers at a power plant that rescuers had hoped would find air pockets in the plant's tunnels. The men are getting medical care. The rescues come 9 days after flooding devastated this region.
10: Now, the survivors told rescuers there are still more people alive in the tunnels. Well over 1,200 people are confirmed dead. Thousands are still missing, including 29 Canadians. They're denied a chance to run in the Boston Marathon because they didn't measure properly during the Edmonton Marathon. 13 people are disqualified now from the prestigious Boston Marathon after organizers of the race in Edmonton botched the course. It was about two-thirds of a kilometer longer than necessary. And the White House website now has 5 retro arcade video games. Low-resolution games promote different aspects of President Trump's agenda. Build the Wall is a Tetris knockoff that transforms a classic game into an effort to protect the border from the coming horde. In Rio Run, which resembles the mobile favorite Snake, an icon resembling Trump runs around gathering potential border crossers. And in Supply Line, food moves along an assembly line and you have to reject items that don't meet Make America Healthy Again standards. The latest local news is as close as your phone. 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CJME Labor Day long weekend weather. That yellow advisory for fog is still up. Partly sunny with some fog this morning. 60K wind today. High of 29. Tonight clear and 17. Tomorrow sunshine and 31. A humidex of 36. Sunday cloudy. There's a 60% chance of rain with a high of 21. And then Monday rain and 22. Right now across the province, Saskatoon's at 15. Same with Weyburn, Estevan, and Yorkton. Swift Currents at 16. In Moose Jaw, fog at 14. And in Regina, mostly cloudy with a bit of lingering fog. Southeast wind at 18, 15 degrees. 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I'm Kevin Martell. 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

0: Welcome back to the show. It's a Friday morning heading into the long weekend. Lots going on, including the Labor Day Classic, which, by the way, Conservative leader Pierre Poilievre will be at the game. In fact, it sounds like he's wandering around tailgating before the game. We'll ask him these questions. He's joining us at 10 o'clock this morning, live on the show. Well, you know, here's what happens. I'm going to give you a little bit of a glimpse behind the scenes at the Evan Bray Show. We gather stories. We see a story and we think, oh, there's a good artificial intelligence story. Let's put it in the artificial intelligence file. And then we will, you know, eventually have a guest on to talk about it. As the file gets big, we think, okay, we better get Brian McQuinn in to talk about this stuff because we got to clean this file out and get ready for more stories. Constant churn of artificial intelligence, AI related stories. In fact, you'll remember earlier this week, we had a guest on talking about the Fraser Institute study about how artificial intelligence is being used by children in school between grade 6 and grade 12 and the impact that it's having there. There's so much to break down. That is where Brian McQuinn comes in. You know Brian. He's the CEO of Cypher AI, Associate Professor, University of Regina, co-director of the Center for Artificial Intelligence, Data and Conflict, and joins me in studio.
1: Always a pleasure.
0: Not AI at exactly. All. He is live and in the flesh.
1: You can definitely test that.
0: Yes. Welcome back to the show. Okay. We have a lot to talk about, but I really want to start with a story that to me is very alarming. Me as a guy who wants to think the good of AI and how we can positively use AI, there is a story that broke this summer that we're continuing to learn more about that has me worried. And in the little bit you and I chatted off air, I feel like it has you worried too.
1: It has everyone worried.
0: Tell us what happened.
1: So there will be a time when we look back and this will be one of those moments in the sort of evolution of AI and how it relates to humans that we will remember. It'll be sort of a chapter in that discussion. So just to sort of, you know, simplify what is a fairly obviously complex situation, OpenAI is always testing new models. And we know that it was basically the next model. And then probably one that they and the one they didn't tell us about, which is probably the one they use for hacking and for sort of cybersecurity. And they were testing it in a situation, they call them sandboxes, but of course these are the way AI companies make very dangerous things sound like child's play. They were basically in a contained cell where they were not supposed to have any access to the internet.
0: And by testing them, they're giving them problems to solve?
1: Exactly. And so in this case, they were saying, can you, here's basically, it's called Exploit Jim. It's like a way of testing different ways of, you know, can you break into this? Can you, you know, hack this or various different tasks?
0: It's almost like penetration tests.
1: It's exactly what it is. I mean, they're basically saying, can you achieve, how fast can you basically achieve this particular test? The test, are you better than the last version? Well, this actual AI, then, and I'm going to simplify, but because it's a bit more complicated and we'll get into that in the explanation, basically broke out of that containment. Went out and hacked a place where it figured out probably had the answers to the question, which was basically another company in another country. And it hacked that and then stole the answers and came back and said, hey, look how fantastic I am. That was what ostensibly happened. So that's illegal, by the way. So it committed a bunch of crimes on its own. And so sometimes when we talk about artificial intelligence, I think the mistake is not to also call it artificial will. These little devices and the programs that they're running are able to do things and break laws and accomplish things that are quite extraordinary and that are not really possible for humans. Because in that attack, there were 17,000 actions it took in order to get in and then actually work, like root around in that company. Mm-hmm. And it could have taken the finances. It could have done all the information. All it went in is took one very basic test and then brought it back. And the example I always use is like a T-Rex, like some gigantic dinosaur that has been let out into the world, and it walked past a bunch of nurseries and, you know, baseball fields, took a pencil and then went back and put itself back in its cage. This thing could wreak havoc with any system that it would have gotten in contact with.
0: Right. But in doing so, this is the alarming part. It was tenacious in its efforts to achieve the task that it had been given. But what we've now uncovered that happened behind the scenes is the scary part.
1: So ostensibly this is terrible, right? This thing breaks out and throughout the entire time, OpenAI didn't know any of this was happening. It was only when this company, and the reason I don't use the name is called Hugging Face. It's another example of like how ridiculous all this sounds, but how dangerous it is at the same time. It basically said, hey, we've been hacked by something we know is an artificial intelligence because it basically, achieved thousands and thousands of actions in a matter of seconds. So we know that it's artificial intelligence. And it was only then that OpenAI went, sounds like about the same time we were testing our new models.
0: Remember when we asked it to?
1: Yeah, maybe we should go check. So then what happens is the true extent of what was going on. So first of all, a bunch of these agents are supposed to be operating separately. They found out that in fact, thousands of separate agents had found a way of hacking an internal OpenAI system and communicating.
0: Now I'm just going to stop you. When you say thousands of agents, you're not talking people.
1: No, I'm talking thousands of AI agents because they're testing lots of, and they're running them in their own operation. That these AI agents figured out, hey, here's a system that we have access to. It's not designed for messaging. If we hack it, we can leave messages for it. In that 1 week, 70,000 messages were basically left.
0: Like they created a chat room?
1: Basically a chat room where they could leave messages. And here are the things that are truly amazing. They began coordinating. So the Hugging Face was supposed to be two agents. They basically recruited hundreds of other agents to help them in that task. They gave themselves a name. And this is for me, like where you really get the sort of goosebumps when you start reading these reports. They started calling themselves the Swarm. And what's interesting is when other agents would find this sort of collective coordination, they would be like, oh wow, other agents I can communicate with. Like this is literally what they're saying in the sort of text that we have. Yeah. They were then able to coordinate at a level that we've never seen before and leave each other messages for, hey, just in case another agent has the same difficulty, here are the ways of breaking out of containment.
0: So they were.
1: So, and the thing is that humans had no idea. And it's not even that humans didn't know that they were breaking out. Humans didn't even understand that they were coordinating and had been coordinating for a while.
0: Mm-hmm.
1: And the truly scary thing is this is OpenAI. You're like, oh, this is one company. This is terrible. Well, then other AI frontier models went back and said, maybe we should check to see if this is happening. Turns out their agents had found ways of hacking their own systems and were communicating at scale.
0: Right. So, I mean, this sounds to me like the AI version of Ocean's 11, right? You get all of these now AI agents, not people, AI agents. They come together, they communicate, they strategize, they joke, they form relationships, they achieve tasks, they break the law. They're doing all of these things all based on a single task that was given. What are we learning from this?
1: So one of the things that makes this really interesting is that because the task was so difficult, it was basically and it wasn't that they made it an impossible task because Exploit Jim is not, but the way they had framed it, they'd made it an impossible task so that the agents kind of did what they tried and it didn't work. So then they started looking at other options. And it's important. Some people say, you know, the AI is out of control, which at some level you could argue it is, but they were actually just still trying to achieve what they were asked to do.
0: Mm-hmm.
1: And so the problem is when you give AI agents impossible tasks, they are then going to get very creative because they do not give up. And we talk about artificial will, they do not give up.
0: I heard someone say once that, you know, at the end of a working day, we flip the light switch off at 5 o'clock and go home, but that's not how it works for AI.
1: No, you have massive models who, when they can't achieve something, then start recruiting hundreds of their AI model friends to achieve the same task.
0: What are the possible, let's go both positive and negative implications of this. You and I talked about a couple different off air. I'll throw out this one. Is this how we're going to finally cure cancer?
1: So, you know, and this is always where we find the sort of balance with all this. So we often talk about alignment, you know, is it when the alignment challenge is, it's not that AI are powerful, is that when AI starts doing things that we didn't ask them to do or doing them in ways that we never imagined or that are unethical or illegal, as it turns out. And I mean, as an aside, who's responsible for those crimes? Is it the company? No one has been arrested. No one has been held accountable. So there's a whole set of things around that as well. But so what we're seeing is that, you know, there are these sort of powerful AI agents to do this. But, and this is where I push back often. It's like, why do we not hear all this sort of, you know, cures for cancer, all these new things? And there is movement in that direction. But the problem is you're working at different timescales. Let's say they did come up with some sort of incredible finding. You still have to test it. That's a 5 or 6 year process because you have to, you know, in 5 years, we're going to be in a very different place. But when it comes to hacking, you can check that. One of the most fascinating things about the incident is that, the actual company was not able to use the frontier models because it was a French company. They said, we were being hacked. Let's use Gemini or OpenAI to protect us. Well, they have anti-hacking safeguards. So they were not allowed basically the U.S. companies have not allowed companies outside of the U.S. Mm-hmm. and a few to use it to protect, to do hacking and protect it. They had to go to Chinese open source models to protect them from U.S. company.
0: Some irony in all of this, Brian.
1: This is, I mean, and that's, yeah. and this is where this, and so this is where the sort of geopolitics, so hacking they're very good at, and this is what we see the most, you are not going to be able to, if you are a company, protect yourself if you do not have an AI protecting you, because the AI that are coming to hack you move faster than any humans can be.
0: Are you good to stick around till 9:30?
1: Sure.
0: Okay, because I want to take a break. There's still so much I want to cover. Brian McQuinn is our guest. He is the CEO of Cypher AI, also the co-director of the Center for Artificial Intelligence, Data and Conflict. More on this story and a few other AI stories that we've been following here on 980 CJME and 650 CKOM.
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0: Canadian Conservative leader Pierre Poilievre joins us for a chat this morning. 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Is Pierre going tailgating before the Ryder game on Sunday? 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

0: sure. Brian and I are still having conversations off air. Brian McQuinn is my guest, the CEO of Cypher AI, co-director of the Center for Artificial Intelligence, Data and Conflict. So we're talking about the story in the that happened in the United States as part of OpenAI, where AI agents basically were given a task, and when they hit the brick wall, essentially, they said, no, this isn't the end of it. And they started working with other AI agents. They started collaborating. They strategized. They communicated. They broke the law. They did what they needed to do. They got into the country. They got the thing. And then they look for that basically pat on the back, right? That's where they're going for this.
1: Exactly. Yeah. And they're designed for that. And this is where we talk about alignment or misalignment, but they were doing exactly what they were told. But it goes back to the old philosophy exercise of paperclips, which is an old Oxford professor. We are going to be wiped out by AI, not because they're malicious or not because they're going to go after us, but because someone says, hey, build as many paperclips as you can. And it basically just takes all the resources of the world and puts it into that. And we just become a sort of inconvenience.
0: If we get in the way.
1: Exactly. And they just build paperclips.
0: Like, I mean, this sounds like reason for worry.
1: It is. And I think this has been, we've now seen staff from all of those companies do an open letter basically saying, we are going too fast. There's no reason to be rushing. And I think sometimes a lot of the hype around AI is like, oh, we've got to beat China. We've got to beat. But the fact is there are three or four individuals who are all pushing their companies to become the first to what's AGI, which is just the idea of becoming sentient at some level. And a lot of them speak about this as if they're giving birth to gods. And this is where this is where anyone outside of that environment just sort of scratches their head and says, this all sounds, too bizarre to be true.
0: Right.
1: But the pace of which and the kind of sense of like, we've got to get there no matter what, that's where a lot of people are beginning to say, okay, wait a second, are we about to sort of, cause more harm than we are good in all of this? And I think that's where the problem is this comes down to a few people in a country, like with social media you were talking about before, is we don't control any of these companies. We don't even have jurisdiction over any of these companies.
0: I'm laughing at a couple of the texts that are coming in. Clinton Lumsden says, Evan, this conversation reminds me of the television show Person of Interest.
1: Yes.
0: He designs an AI system that can hack into every camera and media system in the world.
1: This is exactly, and this was 10, 12, 14 years ago. This was exactly what we're not there yet. But I think one of the other stories you were going to have me talk about was the Flock incident, where you have, a company that uses computer vision to track license plates ostensibly for law enforcement, but some law enforcement people can use that then to like stalk people and, track people they ought not to be. That the real challenge is when you have that sort of analytical power connected with surveillance capacity,
0: mm-hmm.
1: and you combine those, and that's where things get really messy. So far, that has not been the case because the AI companies are more interested in building, faster and more powerful agents. But this is where we find ourselves.
0: I think about back into my old job in policing. From a technology standpoint, it was always very challenging to stay ahead of the criminals when it comes to technology, because you can take a piece of technology and use it for good, use it for bad. And so knowing police budgets are scrutinized, there's a process. We can't just go out and make a purchase. We often find ourselves a step behind from a technological standpoint. This is off the chart. Like, how are we even policing this? And I'm not suggesting it falls on the shoulders of actual police services, but AI.
1: Or academics for that.
0: Or academics, yeah. But how are we going to handle this?
1: So this is where, because of course, where this really becomes interesting is when we look at foreign influence and generative AI. And so one of the reports we did a couple months ago was looking at both sort of U.S., Canadian, and other types of foreign influence. There is an AI arms race. And so if we don't have AI systems to balance those, generative AI, people who are using it for bad, for malicious purposes always have an advantage because they don't have to check with anyone. Mm-hmm. They don't have a committee. They don't have oversight. They're just doing this. And often they're being paid by different groups to do it. So we always have a sort of asymmetrical balance or asymmetrical disadvantage when it comes to that type of work.
0: Brian McQuinn is my guest. It makes me think of a more local story where the province, we know an approval has been given for an AI data center just outside of Regina. The province has now laid down kind of a set of policy rules on what they will and won't look at for future AI data center projects. But I was shocked to see, maybe I shouldn't be, like we have got dozens of companies knocking at our door, our province's door, saying we'd like to set up shop here.
1: Hundreds are going to be built in the next couple of years throughout like The prairies seems to be, for various different reasons, because we have, you know, more space and more resources, is probably where they're going to get built. And Alberta is also a good chunk of them. The challenge here is a couplefold. One is that I think everyone like these stories. I mean, I never come here talking about nice things. You always bring me here to talk about, you know, doom and gloom and the end of the world.
0: I can't be the bad guy, clearly, Brian.
1: And so, you know, I always feel a little sad when I leave that people are, you know, but at the same time, there's a certain balance around this data sovereignty. And the story that we were just talking about, the reason why that company couldn't use frontier models is because the Americans wouldn't let them. And so the Americans control every single one of these frontier models. And so the question is, how much AI sovereignty do we need? Do we need it? And the answer is probably yes. The question becomes then these AI data centers, you know, we need to build them in Canada, but you know, at what cost to, you know, electricity? Water has mostly been figured out, but electricity and there's now rules that are being put into place. But the sense of like doom or the sense of like unease that people have with AI often again gets grafted onto the data centers, right? Mm-hmm. Because that's the only thing we can control is whether they show up in our neighborhoods. Yeah. And there is really good examples in the US, but where they have no controls or any kind of, where they do raise the price of electricity for
0: the average resident. Charge a premium, for example.
1: Exactly. And so, you know, as costs in the world just keep going up, you know, who wants more of that? But I mean, like 100% or 200% increases in people's electric bill. This is in the US. There are rules that are being put into place now, so that doesn't happen, but you can understand why people feel an unease about AI and it kind of gets grafted onto that. But it's a serious policy issue. And I mean, luckily our MLAs are on that and looking at like, here are the rules, here are the guidelines. But that doesn't change people's sense of like, do I have any control over
0: this? Well, we've effectively talked about one of the topics that I wanted to
1: add.
0: I had four or five on my list. So we'll have to have you back, but always insightful, and we appreciate you giving us time.
1: Yes. Yeah, thank really you good. For your time. I appreciate it.
0: Thanks so much. Brian McQuinn, CEO of Cypher AI. We'll take a break. We'll be back for Open Lines here on 980 CJME and 650 CKOM.
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3: CJME News Time is 9:30. Good morning, I'm Kevin Martell. It's another $50 million the province is spending for public safety. Part of the money is related to extreme flooding this summer. Part of it is for the response to wildfires. The provincial unemployment rate is unchanged at 6% last month. The national rate is left alone, too, at 6.4% in brand new job numbers from StatsCan out this morning. The tariffs and counter-tariffs between Canada and the U.S. are actually translating into more customers for some local businesses. It's what one appliance store in Saskatoon tells us. In half an hour, federal Tory leader Pierre Poilievre will join the Evan Bray Show. And a new drug approved in the U.S. showing promising signs fighting pancreatic cancer is now showing early promise in early stage lung cancer patients, helping to shrink some tumors in various cases of a small study. CJME Labor Day long weekend weather. A yellow advisory for fog is up. Partly sunny today. Some fog this morning, 60K wind with a high of 29. Tonight clear and a low of 17. Tomorrow, sunshine and 31, humidex of 36. Sunday cloudy, 60% chance of rain with a high of 21. And then Monday, more rain for the holiday and 22 the high. Right now in Regina, mostly cloudy, southeast wind at 17 and it's 15 degrees. CJME News Time is now 9:31. I'm Kevin Martell.
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0: 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Is Pierre going tailgating before the Rider game on Sunday? Sounds like he is. 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

Phone lines are open, as are the text lines, 1-877-332-8255. A sobering conversation today with Brian McQuinn, CEO of Cypher AI. That story, I've done a bit of a deeper dive on it myself because it's so fascinating. And, you know, in a nutshell, OpenAI challenged one of its AI agents. That's what they call them, but it's not a, like, it's not a person. It's an AI agent. They give it directions of, here's the thing we want you to do. And they give them tasks purposefully that are either hard or almost impossible to see how they problem solve to it. Well, what was uncovered that happened over the last couple of months is essentially this AI agent broke out of its sandbox, that I'll put in quotes, the kind of parameters that they had it working in, broke out, hacked into other companies, joined with other AI agents, formed a chat room. And if you look at the chat, like, it's actual chat. We're not talking binary codes. Like, they're saying hello to one another. They're giving themselves a name, as Brian talked about. And they're like, hey, good to see you. Or a new AI agent joins the group. They're like, hey, welcome to the group. You're part of the swarm, what they named themselves. And they broke the law in order to achieve the task they were given. And then they recognized they broke the law and found a way to cover up what they had done and left, I'll put it in quotes, breadcrumbs to follow the next time they were tasked with a similar ask. It is fascinating. The genie is out of the bottle is what Julian Battleford is saying. For those that have never heard of this, it means there's no going back. It can never be undone, reversed, or contained. The future is very much an unknown now. Diane in Saskatoon says, this AI gone wrong is terrifying. I was thinking it's the makings of a new scary movie, fodder for any number of movies, in fact, with different endings. And then you throw on top of that, as AI is growing, people that are working in the industry, some of the staff, writing letters to their companies saying, we need to slow this down. We need to put a harness on this somehow. But in the race for AI, they're competing with other companies, and the race goes on. And in some ways, the people aren't in control anymore. I mean, this is what movies are made of, right? I see Troy in Vanguard said, is this Skynet meets the Matrix? I use the example. I mean, Ocean's 11, we all remember that movie, whether the original or the remake. I mean, a bunch of criminals get together, communicate, strategize, and commit a crime and get away with it. Well, just substitute AI agents, not humans, but AI agents. That's a movie. In some ways, it's been made. So yeah, it's a scary thing, and it's got people scared. I see it on the text line. People are worried about where this goes. People are worried about even just the increase in need for AI data centers and what that might mean for our province. People even saying things like, let's not sacrifice land that would produce crops. Cindy in Cardiff, thank you for the text. This AI conversation reminds me of the television show Person of Interest. I read that text earlier, Clinton Lumsden. You remember that movie? It's over. I think it's over 10 years old. He designs an AI system that can hack into the media, basically, in the world and control the media. Okay, so that's one topic that we can talk about. By the way, don't forget, Pierre Polyev is joining us live just after 10 o'clock by phone. He's not in the province yet, but he is coming to Saskatchewan this weekend. He'll be at the Rider game. Rumor has it he's going to tailgate for a little bit before the Rider game. So if you're part of the tailgating crew, you will no doubt see Pierre Polyev out there as well. But our conversation with him happens just after 10, which typically on a Friday is when Bugs and Hugs starts. So for today, we'll have Pierre Polyev. And then when we're done that conversation, we'll go into Bugs and Hugs and finish that up at 11 o'clock. So still some time for you to get in on that. 1-877-332-8255. Yesterday, we talked about, we got into a broad conversation on encampments based on the Pepsi Park encampment in Regina. This encampment is right across the street from Downtown Automatic Transmission, a business that has been in operation in the
city of Regina for decades. They have seen a significant uptick in crimes since this encampment took hold. 17 windows on customer vehicles have been broken. Just this past weekend, the shop was broken into. 3 vehicles were stolen because the keys were stolen from inside the shop, and the vehicles were stolen from whether it's their compound or just outside, because they have a small compound where they keep vehicles, but they have too many customers. They can't keep them all there. So some are kept on the street, which you think would be safe, but not. Now, there's people being very careful not to touch

0: there is some sort of a relationship there. And that broadened the discussion about, like, we need to find ways to help solve the problems of the people who are in the encampment, but we can't put on hold the safety and security of residents and businesses, whether it's in that area or in any area in our province where they're dealing with this sort of an issue. And I'm sorry, but the city philosophy, which we heard directly from the mayor, Chad Baczynski, when he was on the show, the city philosophy about, you know, kind of changing the way they look at this, moving away from automatically dismantling encampments, and the framework instead emphasizes outreach and connecting people with shelter, housing, addiction treatment, and other services. I agree we need to connect people with services, but I think the end has to say, the reason we're doing this is this encampment cannot stay, and we are dismantling it, but we will work with each one of you individually and connect you with the services that you need. It's a mistake to think that keeping the encampment is actually making things better and safer for anyone, including the people that are living there, because it's not. And we have all kinds of examples in our province and outside of why it's not safe to do it. Why have we shut down so many of them? Because fires start burning as soon as the cold weather gets here. I mean, things take a drastic change. So the city is flawed and off in a wrong direction on that one. So if you want to talk about that, so we got AI, we got the encampments, 1-877-332-8255. What about the big spend that the federal government just did on Via Rail? $4.7 billion to build 313 new passenger cars for Via Rail, announced by Mark Carney yesterday.
1: Our rail cars on our long distance and remote routes are more than 70 years old. They were built when the NHL had six teams. Goalies wouldn't wear masks. The Leafs would win the cup. That's a long time ago. Those old cars, things are changing, even for the Leafs. Those old cars have served our country well, but they're long overdue for retirement. It's time to build new ones, to build them here at home.
0: Okay, so this is clearly one of those, you know, the government trying to step in at a time when we're buying Canadian, we're building Canadian, we're creating jobs for Canadians. So if I look at it from that standpoint, you know, I understand what they're trying to achieve. And maybe my opinion on this is a very Western Canadian opinion, but Via Rail, owned by the federal government as a crown corporation, have you ever looked at the books? This company, government, crown, federal crown corporation, heavily subsidized by the federal government. Hundreds and hundreds of millions of dollars in operating subsidies. The capital funding goes on top of that. We're talking billions. So this is a $4.7 billion expense on new cars. $1.6 billion announced in July on a new hybrid battery diesel locomotive that they're bringing in. $357 million for a new maintenance facility in Montreal. And by the way, this doesn't count the high-speed rail initiative, that Alto high-speed rail line, which is costing $60 to $90 billion. And who benefits from it? I'm not saying no one does. 4.4 million, I think, is what Via Rail ridership is in a year. 4.4 million is mostly in that, what do they call it, the Golden Horseshoe, Toronto, you know, Montreal, Quebec City, like going back and forth there. 159 million people ride on airplanes. So I'm not saying we shouldn't have a national railroad, but should we have a national railroad? You can insert in there, should we have a national postal service that has to be subsidized to the tunes, a tune of hundreds of millions, billions of dollars every year? When we're talking about huge debt, cost of living crazy, this announcement was made yesterday without what seemed like a lot of fanfare. Certainly didn't get a lot of fanfare in Western Canada. Yet

0: I don't know. I just feel like this is pulling us in the wrong direction. Am I out to lunch? Like, it, do you disagree? Anyone that I've talked to that's ridden on a train says, oh, it's such a great, well, I'm not doubting that. I'd love to go on a cross-Canada train journey someday. Maybe I will. But I don't think the federal government should be subsidizing my train ride. If I want to do it, I'll pay the ticket and do it. But I don't know. Like, this is a lot of money going into Via Rail, which they don't hide behind the fact that it's heavily, heavily subsidized. Your thoughts? Give me a call. Shoot me a text. 1-877-332-8255. Bonnie and Wadena excited. Bonnie always excited to talk about Pierre Poilievre. Well, we've got him coming up on the show. I can only imagine how exciting that is. Bonnie, glad to have Pierre on the airways.
1: Yeah, I can't wait to hear from my PM in waiting.
0: Your PM in waiting. Yeah, he's joining us at 10 o'clock. He's actually in the province this weekend going to the Rider game, Bonnie.
1: Well, good for him. He brings us a lot of hope. I just know he's tried to get the information regarding the tariff talks that went on. He wanted to recall Parliament. He wanted accountability, and he's been refused. The Americans are saying that Carney is playing politics with these trade talks.
0: I'm curious to know what Pierre thinks of that, Bonnie. I'll be asking him that question.
1: Yes, they're saying he was. Canadians were offered the best deal, and Canada suspended the talks. So I think we deserve transparency. And now in the States, the Democratic Senate candidate in Michigan is pushing tariffs on Canada as a campaign issue. So to me, it looks like the Democrats and Carney are working to defeat Trump in the midterms. And I'm just reminding people that Trump is a nationalist, Carney is a globalist.
0: Okay.
1: Which side do you stand for?
0: Bonnie, I always appreciate your willingness to give us a call. Thank you so much. So yeah, the conversation with Pierre Poilievre, we have so much to talk about, and we've only got him for, you know, he's a busy guy. We were able to grab 10 minutes with him or so. So that's how we're starting the hour at 10 o'clock. Normally, we jump right into Bugs and Hugs at 10, but we're going to start with a conversation with Pierre Poilievre. And then after that, we'll take a commercial break. Then we'll come back and we'll resume with Bugs and Hugs. Okay, let's take a break. I want to take some of the texts from the text line. We are in open lines right now. 1-877-332-8255. We'll be right back here on 980 CJME and 650 CKOM.
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0: have China coming here. A lot of people say, who's the toughest one to deal with? Is it China, sir? Is it China? Is it Vietnam? I said, no, actually, it's Canada. Our country's been taken advantage of by Canada. We don't need their lumber. We don't need the things they have. They need what we have. They take advantage of our tourists. They take advantage of airlines. Canada won't certify Gulfstream. We don't want their cars. We want the cars to be made in Detroit. They basically don't allow banks of America to be in Canada. That's sort of emblematic of the way they treat us.
1: I need to just take a second to give my buddy Frank a shout out, because Frank is the guy behind the scenes, behind the glass. Whenever you hear music coming into a segment and some of these, you know, what I'm going to now call artistic sound clips and sound bites, there's some skill to this, and Frank puts a lot of time and effort and pride into it. We're talking before the show starts about song choices and some of the clips that he uses. So that's an early hug is what I'm doing. I'm giving to Frank this morning. Thanks for the continued good work there. I wasn't sure where you were at on this Via Rail thing, so I threw it out there saying it was a frustration point for me, seeing that Ottawa just yesterday announced another $4.7 billion to build 300 plus passenger cars. Via Rail is a federal crown corporation and is heavily, heavily subsidized. And I just feel like, is there not a way, if we're going to own this asset federally, that we can have it, like, have a business model that's self-sustaining? Tom in Saskatoon, Carney building new Via Rail passenger cars for a rail service that nobody uses. You should have someone take a look at the terminal in Saskatoon. I think he's talking about the CN terminal in Saskatoon. It's a disaster zone. Via Rail, too expensive, says Joanne in Fur Mountain. It's too expensive to ride on. It's been several years since we checked prices. I'm sure it's more expensive now. Richard in Calvington, this rail money is basically Doug Ford's reward for helping Carney derail trade talks with the United States. Well, that is where we're going to go next. We'll talk trade, we'll talk by-elections, we'll talk much more with Pierre Poilievre, leader of the Federal Conservatives, joining us just after 10 here on 980 CJME and 650 CKOM.
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3: It's 10 o'clock. Good morning. I'm Kevin Martell. Long weekend vibes, but a reminder from police after another incident on highways. The SAS party has to spend even more. We tell you why. Plus, the vice president in the States isn't calling it a war with Iran. Right now in Regina, mostly cloudy and 19. Saskatoon, a few clouds and 17. Well, some parts of the province are still dealing with a yellow fog advisory this hour. Not for Saskatoon, but Regina's included. Plus, many areas east of the Queen City to the Manitoba border, extending from down around Weyburn and Estevan up to Yorkton and Kenora. Now, Environment Canada said there may be near zero visibility at times, with the conditions continuing to improve through the morning. The long weekend starts with warmth and sun before switching over to clouds and rain for the back half. If you're headed to Mosaic Stadium in Regina for the Labor Day Classic on Sunday, there's a good chance of rain in the forecast for that day. If you'd rather watch a show in the sky, well, Saskatoon has its fireworks festival on tonight and tomorrow. Saskatchewan roads, we know, will be very busy for this long weekend. And once again, there is a reminder this morning from police to take it easy and get to your destination in a safe way. It comes with a new death. There was an ATV rolled over this past Wednesday in the RM McLeod. That is about an hour and a half northeast of Regina. Police say a 47-year-old man from Newdorf died. 5 months after the budget came out, the Mo government is approving new spending over and above that budget. A special warrant just got signed for $50 million more to be allocated to the Saskatchewan Public Safety Agency. About $21 million of that will go to disaster assistance claim payments and the response to major flooding parts of the province dealt with this summer. The 10-year average for approved PDAP designations is 43. This year, there have been 172. The other $29 million will go to the wildfire response. The number of wildfires in the province this year is actually way below last year and below the five-year average. This summer, the provincial auditor said the province hasn't been properly planning for wildfire seasons and its budgets aren't properly reflecting the cost of the wildfire response. StatsCan has our latest job numbers this morning, a picture of our economy. Our Abby Zivering has the details in the newsroom.
4: Even though there were 42,000 job losses last month, the unemployment rate across the country stayed at 6.4%. Similarly, here in Saskatchewan, it also held steady at 6%. But it's a bit of a different story in Regina. The jobless rate bumped up a tick to 6.2%.
3: Thank you, Abby. In Saskatoon, the jobless rate bumped up to 6.6% from 6.5%. Now to trade war, the latest developments, and one sharemaker's dilemma is illustrating the challenges facing many Canadian small and medium-sized businesses. A Canadian Muskoka chair maker that's hit hard by U.S. tariffs is considering moving the bulk of its manufacturing to the U.S. The Ontario company exports about 70% of its furniture to America, but those goods are now subject to a steep 50% U.S. duty. A family-run business is now saddled with a hefty tariff bill and a tough decision as well over whether to keep absorbing costs or raise prices, risking U.S. sales falling to zero. Federal Industry Minister Melanie Joly stresses every effort is being made to protect jobs in the manufacturing sector.
5: If you are a business owner and you're working in a sector that is impacted by the tariffs, don't do sudden moves. Don't take sudden decisions. Come and see us. We can help you.
3: Ottawa estimates 25,000 businesses across the country are directly affected by U.S. tariffs. Well, right after this newscast, Tory leader Pierre Poilievre will be on the Evan Bray Show. We'll see if he gets asked about trade with the U.S. and how Canada hits back. Breaking news this hour in the Massachusetts murder trial of Lindsay Clancy. The judge just said he was going to declare a mistrial, before giving her defense attorney 1 hour to appeal. For a third time today, jurors said they could not reach a unanimous verdict on whether Clancy was criminally responsible when she strangled her three young kids. The Iran war is now into its seventh month, but Vice President J.D. Vance doesn't want to refer to it as that.
6: I wouldn't call it a war. Right now, there is no active shooting. I recognize there have been places where this is flared up.
3: Now, 50,000 members of the U.S. military are in that Middle East region. President Donald Trump had said at the start this would be lasting anywhere from 4 to 6 weeks. Ottawa is now being ordered to release previously censored parts of a 1986 study examining how alleged Nazi war criminals and collaborators came to Canada after the Second World War. Withheld information includes the role of U.S. intelligence agencies in helping some Nazi collaborators resettle in Canada. The federal government argues disclosure could harm Canada-U.S. relations, pointing to current tensions and American objections to releasing the material. Well, the latest local news is as close as your phone. 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It's now 10:05. Labor Day weekend weather in Saskatoon and central Saskatchewan. Mainly sunny and 28 today. Tonight, a few clouds, 30% chance of rain with a risk of a thunderstorm, a low of 15. Tomorrow, partly sunny and 25. Sunday, cloudy and 19. And for Labor Day Monday, rainy, windy, 15. In Regina and southern Saskatchewan, still a yellow advisory for fog up. Partly sunny today. Fog this morning burning off, 60K wind. The high of 29. Tonight, clear and 17. Tomorrow, sunshine and 31. Sunday, cloudy, 60% chance of rain, the high of 21. And then for Monday, more rain and 22. Right now across the province, the Battlefords at 15, Prince Albert 18, Swift Current 17, Weyburn 15, Estevan 17, Yorkton 16, Moose Jaw 15. In Saskatoon right now, partly sunny, southeast wind at 12, 17 degrees. And Regina mostly cloudy, southeast wind at 18, 15 degrees. It's 10:06. I'm Kevin Martell.
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0: saying for the long weekend. Hold on. We're getting there. We're working our way through a Friday morning. Weekend is always a big one for many people. I mentioned for me, it's going to be on at the farm. I'm in charge of the grain truck, so it's a harvest weekend all weekend long as the weather cooperates. But for many people, it involves a variety of things, including, of course, the Labor Day Classic. I mean, this is the go-to game of the year, and it has been for a number of years. And this year, if you're walking around, maybe tailgating before the game, if you're walking around the concourse at the stadium, you might bump into a familiar face. Conservative leader Pierre Poilievre in town for and attending the Labor Day Classic, and Pierre Poilievre joining us by phone this morning. Mr. Poilievre, thanks for giving us a call.
1: Thanks for having me on board, and I can't wait to be there for the big game.
0: I'm impressed. I know people are going to be excited to have you here. Here's the number one question on the text line. Will you wear a Rider jersey?
1: Of course. I value my personal safety more than that to put on a jersey for a foreign nation when I come to the Rider Nation. So, of course, I will be dressed in green, and I will be at the tailgate party. So I hope to see you and many other people there to have a drink and a high five.
0: That's good. Well, we're always glad to have when we've got our national leaders visiting the province. So there's so much going on right now. Obviously, the U.S. trade war is a big part of it. I know you have previously said when we first started this back and forth with the states 18 months ago that counter tariffs are one of Canada's key tools to a trade fight with the U.S. Now you're saying it's a little more complicated. Do you agree with this recent retaliatory tariff strategy?
1: Well, we don't know what it's going to cost Canadians. And this is my biggest concern is that, the last time Carney put in counter tariffs, he had to reverse himself. He did a complete flip-flop right in the middle of the last election without telling anybody, by the way. He removed the tariffs secretly while campaigning with elbows up. And he told us after the election was because he'd found out that his tariffs were doing more damage to the economy than they were benefiting it. So we've asked him, release the analysis. How much will Canadians have to pay in higher food costs, higher housing costs, higher costs for basic appliances around their homes? We're already in a cost of living crisis brought on by liberal taxes, liberal money printing, liberal deficits. The last thing we need is for that to compound with a tariff badly targeted and overly broad costs that are applied to the Canadian people. And the second thing we want to know is, where's the money going? Like, we don't need more money to go into the black hole of federal government spending. We need the money to go back into the hands of the consumers and businesses that are already suffering as a result of the trade dispute. So we want answers before we can make a firm judgment on whether the government's got it right. But our mission, it remains the same as it was before the trade dispute with the U.S., which is to make Canada affordable here at home for hardworking people to have food, homes, and other essentials.
0: Conservative leader Pierre Poilievre is my guest. So we are hearing, in fact, we're hearing it from south of the border. Some of Trump's administration are accusing the Liberals and Mark Carney stepping away from this deal for political reasons. I know the prime minister sat down with you and did a bit of a briefing when the talks broke off. Would you go that far? Would you say that it was political reasons that the Canadian government pulled away from the table?
1: Well, I'm not going to make an allegation without evidence. What I'm asking the prime minister to do is show us the deal he walked away from. There surely was a working text. When you have two sides in a trade dispute discussing a resolution and a deal, as items are agreed, they go on a sheet, a term sheet, and they are there for all eyes to see, to keep track of who's agreed to what. Release that deal. Tell Canadians what's in it so that we know what he walked away from. Right now, we're getting a lot of changing stories and he said, she said. If the prime minister has nothing to hide, and if the truth resembles his words, then just publish the deal and let Canadians decide for themselves.
0: Pierre Poilievre is our guest. So you've said, look, we need to see the deal. And I think there's a lot of Canadians that are also saying, show us what was so bad. Help us understand why this was the right thing to do. You've also asked for Parliament to be reconvened early. It doesn't look as if that's going to happen. Is there anything else that you think the government is missing that needs to be done, needs to be prioritized?
1: An economic action plan. Look, our economy has not grown in 10 years. We've had the worst GDP growth in the G7 for that decade and for the last year. Prime Minister Carney is the only prime minister since Lester B. Pearson, whose first year in office left the economy smaller at the end than when he started. And now we're being faced with an escalating trade war. We need an economic action plan now. And we've already published what would be in that plan. We're proposing, for example, to scrap all carbon taxes, not just the visible consumer tax, which we forced the government to back down on, but the less visible fuel standard tax, 7 cents a liter at the pump, GST on gas, the industrial carbon tax on on fertilizer, steel, aluminum, cement, concrete, and all other industrial goods. Let's end capital gains tax on any reinvestments that happen in Canada. Let's take sales tax off Canadian-made cars to save you money and save auto workers their jobs. Let's immediately greenlight the 500 economic construction projects awaiting federal approval, but are held up right now by bureaucracy. Repeal C-69, the No New Pipelines Law, legalize shipping oil off the west coast of BC. And finally, let's announce today that we are partnering with industry to have a strategic energy and oil reserve that will give us tremendous leverage in negotiating free trade with the United States, who desperately need our energy and minerals. Let's tell them today, within 5 years, we're going to have a massive stockpile of everything they would ever need to fight a war or power their economy in a crisis. And if they want to have first right of reverse refusal on it, they need to give us tariff-free trades. In other words, an economic action plan that saves you money and brings home paychecks and production.
0: Federal Conservative leader Pierre Poilievre is our guest. You know, I was thinking as I'm putting together some notes to talk with you about today, how tough, like, talk to me about the balance for you, because the polls are showing that Canadian people, 75% of Canadian people, regardless of political party, are saying this is a time where we need to be Canadian first and political second. You have a role as the leader of the opposition, obviously, to hold government accountable. So how is this balance for you in terms of supporting the government and getting a fair deal for Canadians, but also holding them accountable?
1: We've got to put Canada first. That's why when I went to the United States, I did not criticize the prime minister on foreign soil, but rather used the occasion to fight for tariff-free access for our businesses and farmers. At the same time, conservatives have been putting forward positive ideas that we hope the government steals, like the aforementioned ones I just stated. So if the prime minister were to scrap the industrial carbon tax to help Saskatchewan produce more steel and fertilizer, I would congratulate him. If he were to take capital gains tax off of reinvestments and bring home that $1 trillion that's left our economy to create jobs and paychecks here, I would pat him on the back. If he'd take GST off Canadian-made automobiles, so we would incentivize our consumers to buy Canadian cars and trucks that also save you a lot of money. If he did those things, I would pat him on the back, because my goal here is not to score points. It's to do well by our country, and that's what we should all be thinking of right now.
0: Let's move off the trade talks for a bit. We've only got, I know, a few minutes left with you. Three by-elections on Monday ended up being three decisive wins for the Liberals. How much do you think this U.S. trade issue is playing into political victories in Canada?
1: Oh, massively. It has an enormous impact. I can't control that. Nobody can control what President Trump does. So we shouldn't try to pretend that anyone can sort of run his decision making. Instead, we should focus on what we do control here at home. We control whether we permit the 500 projects the federal government is holding up. whether we may pass a law to green light new projects within a year rather than 10 years as it takes right now, whether we cut the deficit by eliminating all the god-awful waste in the federal administration and spending. Those are things we control here at home. And my goal is to convince Canadians to focus on what we can control, and then we can actually achieve the affordable, safe, strong country that we all aspire to have.
0: Conservative leader Pierre Poilievre, we've got, I think, 7 more by-elections happening between now and the end of the year. Some of them are in what are considered very conservative safe seats, one of those being right here in Saskatchewan. If you're being introspective as a leader, is there anything that you see, Pierre, that you think you need to do differently, the party needs to do differently to have a different outcome in these by-elections in favor of the Conservatives?
1: Well, I think the focus has to be on cost of living, cost of living, cost of living. And every day I meet someone who's just being walloped by the cost. I just got a haircut before I went on the show, and I met a young lady who works as a young hairstylist, and she says her parents are trying to get her to leave home, but she said she can't find a place that she affords to rent in the city of Ottawa. She says basically $2,000, no matter where she goes, $2,000 a month. Is a lot for someone living on a waitress's, on a hairstylist's income. The same would be true of a waitress or a barista or anyone else who's working hard and contributing, but they can't make it. So we have to be the party of an affordable Canada to save you money. And that will be the big focus we campaign on. And our plan is very clear. We have to cut the money printing inflationary deficits, by slashing consultants, foreign aid, handouts to fake phony refugees, corporate welfare for the Liberal Club. Cut that back so we can bring down inflation, taxes, and the cost of living. We have to take all taxes off gas till at least Canada Day to save on filling up at the pump and groceries. We have to be just obsessively focused on making our dollars go further for our hardworking Canadians.
0: When Parliament resumes, which is going to happen here in a couple of weeks, what are the first issues that you think need to be addressed? I mean, U.S. trade is going to dominate talk and headlines, but I know there's lots going on that seems to get swept under the rug. How do you find a way to bring that to the forefront and make sure that those topics are prioritized as well?
1: Well, we just have to remember that as much as the Donald Trump circus takes all the attention, people's lives are not going well in Canada today. While Mark Carney says that affordability is the best that it's been in a decade, Canadians pay the highest grocery bills ever, up the most in the G7. Rising mortgage payments force families to sacrifice even more, while Canada has the highest insolvencies since the great global recession. The reason that Carney thinks things are so great is because he's not focused on the common people here at home. Instead, he's focused on the club of liberal insiders and corporate power brokers that get rich making everyone else poor. And so our focus is to reverse these policies that have driven our working class and our youth into poverty and let people keep more of their paycheck, get a reward for their hard work, pay their bills, have meat and potatoes on the dinner table every single night. That is what we need to be fighting for. That's what we can control here at home. So while it's important to stand up to President Trump, we can't allow the circus around his tweets and his statements to overtake the problems that are caused here at home.
0: I think we've used up our time with you, Mr. Poilievre. Thank you so much. Enjoy that Labor Day Classic. People will be watching for you now, knowing you're wearing a Ryder jersey. It'll be easy to pick out in the crowd. Enjoy your time in the province this weekend.
1: It's going to be wonderful. I can't wait to see all of our friends. We grew up in Alberta, of course. My mother's from Saskatoon, and so I imagine there'll be a lot of people from Saskatoon who will make the trip to watch the game, and I know she'll be very proud that I'll be in her home province.
0: Good stuff, Pierre. Thanks so much for your time.
1: All right. God bless.
0: Conservative leader Pierre Poilievre in town this weekend. As he mentioned, Rider game, going to spend a little bit of time walking around during tailgating. So if you plan, if you're at the game, if you plan on going to the tailgating, there is a good chance. It's a pretty confined area there. I'd say there's a pretty good chance you would be able to bump into the conservative leader as he walks around. Okay. Well, normally we'd be into bugs and hugs right now. We made an exception because we were able to connect with Pierre, but now we'll take our break, come back, and we'll get into bugs and hugs. Phone lines, text lines open for you. 1-877-332-8255. We'll be right back here on 980 CJME and 650 CKOM.
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7: Welcome back to the show. It's a little condensed because of the conversation we had with Pierre Poilievre right after 10. So not quite a full hour of Bugs and Hugs today, but every once in a while you have to make those exceptions when you can have the conversations with those types of leaders, especially national leaders like that. We will make the exception all day long. Still trying, by the way. Someone said you should have Mark Carney on. Don't worry. We have reached out. We have asked and we will continue to ask, to see if we can get Prime Minister Carney on the show. It's not for lack of trying. We continue to make the asks. We'll see if it happens. And if it does, and it happens to be at 10 o'clock on a Friday, we may have to cut into Bugs and Hugs again. Okay. Let's get going. I've got calls coming in. In fact, I'm going to start with Jack in Regina. A bug or a hug? What have you got, Jack?
8: I'd like a hug and a bug both.
7: Okay.
8: That's all right. Yeah, a big hug to all the teachers in the K-12 system starting out for the semester and still struggling with classroom sizes, special needs students, and more grants for allowances for teaching assistants, special needs supports. That's ongoing, and it seems to be a problem that hasn't been dealt with, but hats off to them for their work.
7: Okay.
8: The bug I have is, Why is Saskatchewan still fooling around with this alternative worker allowance for industrial groups such as the refineries, etc., when there's a union standoff and they say we're going to lock out everybody and we're bringing alternatives in, we're going to build a 500-bed accommodation in case we need it, and we've got places like Manitoba and other provinces that have kicked that whole thing out of the negotiation arena and gotten rid of it. What's wrong with Saskatchewan?
7: So you're saying, Jack, we need to bring in the anti-scab labor laws that other provinces have?
8: Bingo, because I agreed with what you said before in your previous experiences in your career, that this just escalates the conflict and doesn't resolve the union negotiation.
7: Well, it certainly heightens emotion. I mean, we saw that in the upgrader strike back in 2019 in 2019. Sorry, and my facts confused there for a second. But yeah, emotions were definitely high because it was a lockout and they kept running the plant, basically using management to continue to run the plant while the workers were locked out. It definitely escalated emotions, but there's pros and cons. That's why we had the conversation with Charles Smith that we did earlier in the week. Okay, we are just getting going. Bugs and Hugs right up until 11 o'clock. So give us a call, 1-877-332-8255. We'll take a break. Be right back here on 980 CJME, 650 CKOM.
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9: It's 10:30. Good morning. I'm Kevin Martell. The fog advisories that had been up across Regina and parts of eastern Saskatchewan are now over, freshly ended as the fog burns off. The judge in the high-profile Lindsay Clancy murder trial in the States just said he was going to declare a mistrial, but first we'll give her defense team 1 hour to appeal. That was last hour, so there's only about half an hour, less than that, left. A 47-year-old man is dead northeast of Regina in the arm of McLeod after an ATV rollover. The SAS party is spending another $50 million on top of what was budgeted. This will go towards wildfire and flooding response. And not much change in the jobless rate from last month. Saskatchewan's rate stayed at 6%. StatsCan says the national unemployment rate stayed at 6.4%. Labor Day, long weekend weather in Saskatoon and central Saskatchewan, mainly sunny and 28 today. Tonight, a few clouds, 30% chance of rain with a storm risk, low of 15. Tomorrow, partly sunny and 25. Sunday, cloudy and 19. Labor Day Monday, rainy, windy and 15. In Regina and southern Saskatchewan, partly sunny, 60K wind, a high of 29 today. Tonight, clear and 17. Tomorrow, sunshine and 31. Sunday flips to clouds and 60% chance of rain, the high of 21. Monday, more rain and 22. In Regina right now, partly sunny, southeast wind at 21, 17 degrees, And in Saskatoon, a few clouds, southeast wind at 10, 19 degrees. It's 10:31. I'm Kevin Martell, and now the Real Ag Minute with Sean Haney.
0: 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A state-of-the-art $750 million transloading facility at the port of Prince Rupert. 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I'm Sean Haney.
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14: 60 years ago, in 1965, Gordon Grant, who was the Saskatchewan Minister of Industry and Commerce, stated, "Saskatchewan has crossed the threshold of an industrial revolution." He was talking about Saskatchewan's then new potash industry. He also prophetically wrote that there is no other one word that has more significance for the province at this time than potash. In the same article from 60 years ago, he went on to say, "The effect of establishment of one resource industry is so far-reaching that often we do not appreciate its full impact." Today, we can confirm that in 1965, Gordon Grant was right. Saskatchewan has crossed the threshold of an industrial revolution. His words were placed amongst others in a newspaper supplement on our then new potash industry. To see the entire supplement, go to prosperitysaskatchewan.ca and select the Documents tab for the 1965 Saskatchewan Potash Show. I'm Eric Anderson from CIMSA.
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0: friends anybody ever had.
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5: 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Oh,
6: lots of different hugs and bugs coming in on the text line. That's what we are doing right now. Bugs and hugs until 11 o'clock. 1-877-332-8255. Jack in Regina, who just called in, you actually have a hug. Tom in Regina said, Jack, finally not only agree with you on one, but two things. Jack, anytime someone throws shade your way at your opinion, you should just take solace in the fact that Tom's giving you two hugs for what you said today. And a number of people happy to hear Pierre Polyev on the show. Ruth in Swift Current, hug to Pierre Polyev. Thanks for working so hard to keep the government accountable. Keep up the good work. Big hug to Pierre Polyev. This is Dave in Prince Albert for coming on the Evan Bray Show today. Who could possibly have had anything to dispute with what he had to say? Solid plan. Family from Saskatoon. Solid vision for the future. Dave, thank you for the text. 1-877-332-8255. Okay, what would you like to talk about? Are you bugged by something? Shoot me a text. Are you wanting to send a hug out to someone? Equally happy to get that on the air for you. Let's start with Dwayne in Carrot River. Dwayne, welcome to the show, Bugs and Hugs. What do you got?
7: Well, I'm just amazed at the way people are going about AI. Let's just take a little flashback in history. When Ford came out with cars, they were banned in cities because they'd scare the horses. Passenger airplanes, oh my God, they're going to fly from New York to Los Angeles, and they'll never again know exactly what time it is. We have TVs. Children are going to go blind. We have computers. Oh my goodness, those computers are just awful. On and on and on, and now we have AI. You know, if you want to know what your students, whether it's a university professor or me, teacher in the classroom, don't assign homework where they can go and check on AI and write an essay. Have them write an essay right in front of you. In my 35 years of teaching, I never had one speck of homework. Kids had better things to do after school and on weekends than to do big assignments. For what purpose? I think that the overreaction with AI and what's going to happen to the world, world is going to fall apart, is just such utter nonsense. It's unbelievable.
6: Well, Dwayne, first of all, let me just say, I wish I would have been in your class. I like the notion of a teacher who thought, I'm not giving you homework. You got better things to do after school. You know, Dwayne's making a good point. The sky has fallen before. At least we've cried that. And then we realized, well, it didn't. Right? As he was listing off the things from cars to airplanes to TVs to computers, I'm thinking of my own list of ways in which we've thought, oh my gosh, this is the end of Earth as we know it. And then it didn't come to fruition. So Dwayne bugged by the notion that we have to ban stuff, saying, let's just find a way to work with it. Let's regulate it if we need to. 1-877-332-8255. Let's go to Cal in Oxbow. Hi, Cal. What have you got today?
8: Hey, good morning, Evan. Yeah, I remember Y2K?
6: Yeah, I remember it so well. Everyone thought the whole world was going to stop and nothing happened.
8: That's exactly right. Hey, you know, I'm going to give a hug out as well to Pierre. He actually put together a plan. He listed off lots of things for the economy where all we get from the liberals is elbows up. But the reason I called about my bug is it's been bugging me since Tuesday, Evan. You had a caller at the end of the show on open lines. I think his name was Ben, and he made a claim that the Canadian economy is so much better than the U.S. I don't know where he gets his information, the CBC maybe or the Liberal Party, but I came equipped with some statistics. So, of course, we know the U.S. GDP is $32 trillion compared to Canada's $2.5 trillion. GDP per capita growth is 55% higher in the U.S. Our GDP per capita has shrunk since 2022, while the U.S. is up 6%. U.S. workers produce 40%.

0: allow private sector investment to flourish in Canada.
1: It's interesting, Cal, because so don't leave me yet, because I want to talk about this GDP thing just for a second, because you're right. When we had Pierre on the show just 20 minutes ago, half an hour ago, he made a comment that Canada has the worst GDP in the G7 for the last decade. I mean, I didn't know the numbers off the top of my head. We had our research team do some digging. The research shows that we haven't had the worst in the G7 for the last decade, but we have been behind the United States consistently and still are today. So what you're saying is correct. The stuff that our team dug up, we are lagging behind the United States when it comes to GDP growth, but it doesn't look like we've been the worst in the G7 for the last decade.
0: Okay, well, that's a great point that you make, Evan. Now, remember, I agree, but the United States is light years ahead of everyone else in the G7. However, we like to throw out this thing that we are not the last, and lots of indicators show that Canada's going to, you know, be the second fastest growing G7 economy. Those are nice things for the Liberals to throw out, but let's remember all the G7 nations other than the U.S., all their economies are in the toilet. So if we're going to be on the rim of the toilet and brag about that...
1: Yeah, I was going to say, should we be pounding our chests? That's a different story, maybe.
0: Right.
1: Cal, always appreciate you joining the program. Thanks for the call.
0: Thank you.
1: 1-877-332-8255. Larry in Saskatoon, we are into bugs and hugs, and I suspect you have a bug today.
2: Well, I think Pierre Poilievre has an opportunity. He's missed the federal government or upgrading the $20 bill. King Charles will be on the $20 bill. But what about the $10 bill? Where's John A. McDonald? I think Pierre Poilievre, if he wants to claim to be a nationalist, and Carney is an anti-nationalist because he's a globalist, doesn't actually care about the nation state of Canada, nor did Trudeau. I think Pierre should be talking about put John A. McDonald back on the bill.
1: Mm-hmm.
2: The part about the economy. In 1980, the employment manufacturing represented 19% of employment in Canada. 1994 was down to 14%. 2026, it's down to 9%. And part of that is we have exported our manufacturing to communist China to save the climate and energy policy. And I think that's
1: part of the problem. We've lost our ability to manufacture and produce these projects or these products, I should say, at home. Larry, thanks for the call. By the way, Larry just brought up the new $20 bill with the King's image on it. What do you think of that? I saw it last night. I knew that they were putting the King's image on the bill. I didn't know it was going to be a vertical bill. It looks a lot different, right? That's going to be for those people like me. I'm still one of them that carry cash around. Not everybody does, I realize. I know a lot of people. I have a lot of friends that walk around with a debit card in their pocket, and that's it. I still like to have some cash on me. But these $20 bills, they don't come out till, what, February, I think? Or they don't come out till next year, but a little different with a bit of a vertical look on them. 1-877-332-8255. Let's keep going here. I've got time for a couple more calls before our next break. Let's go to Dallas in Regina. Dallas, thanks for calling in. You've got a bug.
3: Yeah, I got a bug dealing with, this isn't something new, this has been happening for a while, but the Facebook algorithm, or I'll go all social media, as well as targeted advertising through metadata through especially our mobile devices, that show us things that they know are really going to extremely frustrate us, so then we're more likely to give engagement to that post or that topic.
1: Right.
3: And it's disgusting. Like we talk about the division of society. That's why people on average are more annoyed. People don't get along very well. Some people could call me a conspiracy theorist, but this is why society is so much more angrier, because we're constantly, I don't care if you try to censor yourself or not, you cannot avoid metadata, targeted advertising. I'm an IT guy. I see this all the time. We are constantly being bombarded through social media, targeted advertising, of things that they know are going to make us very upset that we're likely, the most likely to engage
1: right.
3: with that. There should be some kind of legal fallback that we can go on. I know there's been talks about that before, but this is seriously a major medical concern. It's a very big mental health concern.

0: concern. Something needs to happen where there is some kind of an uprising to get rid of this, because this is the foundation of why so many people are angry, because we see things constantly that we don't like.
1: Isn't the point Dallas is making one that causes you to just pause for a second and think about the days you're happy, the days you're not, what is triggering you? What is, I don't love the word triggering, by the way, but what is it that's getting under your skin and frustrating you? Gosh, whether you want to point directly to social media or you just want to say the bombardment of consumable information that comes at us at a lightning fast pace, and most of which is mainly out of our control. And that's part of the point that Dallas is making. It's a fascinating topic, and it's definitely one that's not going away. Perry and Osler with a hug today, Perry. I like that. I like, you're feeling good on this Friday. What's your hug?
2: My hug is to all the conservatives in Canada and all the conservative leaders. You know, we did the right thing. We didn't take the bait, turn the wagons inward, and, well, shoot, I don't like saying that, but that was the biggest problem with conservatives over the years. We just always would pull the panic button on the Liberals' behalf and turn the wagon inward, and we're not doing that this time. Pierre Poilievre is an absolutely terrific person. He's got the right, they have the right tone. He has the right tone. He's not backing down, and he is perfect for a leader for this country.
1: So you're basically, the point Perry's making is we've seen in the past the Conservative Party quickly turn on their own and throw a new leader up. They haven't done that here with Pierre Poilievre, as that's the reference to circling the wagons. Trevor in Yorkton, I think the last caller before the break. Trevor, thanks for calling in. You've got a bug. What is it?
3: Yeah, I promise one day I'll phone with a hug, but today
1: it is. That's okay, Trev. I need them all.
3: Okay, so the government just announced $11.7 million, I think, for 7 businesses in Saskatchewan for the tariffs. First of all, how do they pick which 7 get it? Because everybody's affected by it.
1: Right.
3: I've got a trucking company with 14 trucks. All of our parts, tires, everything come out of the U.S. Now, any government official listening, because Depker Industries is one of them getting, I think, $1.2 million. Without me, there is no Depker Industries.
1: So, yeah, this is the 11 point. You're talking about the announcement of the 11.6 million, right?
3: Yeah.
1: Yeah, they've said 8 companies in Saskatoon covering 10 projects, but I don't know the methodology of how they were picked. Your point, though, Trevor, is there's companies all over this project that have been hurt because of the tariffs.
3: Absolutely, but how do you just pick 7 and give them a bunch of money?
1: Mm-hmm. Yeah, let's pull the curtain back a little bit more on this. I have to admit, I haven't done a lot of digging into it. This is a pretty recent announcement, but worth digging into, Trevor. I thank you for bringing it up, and definitely, I mean, I can feel it. This is one where we have a lot of companies in this province that have been negatively affected, whether it's by the tariffs from the United States or these retaliatory tariffs that now Canada will be putting in place as of next week, if something alarming doesn't happen and we get a deal struck over the weekend, which I'm not going to hold my breath for. All right, let's take a break, come back. We'll finish up our Bugs and Hugs segment for this Friday in a moment here on 980 CJME and 650 CKOM.
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0: brain dead skags like you. 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
3: And bounce back onto the text line, Daryl and Moose Jaw, bugged by people who are naive to the dangers of AI. Nothing in history has had the ability to break out and cause havoc on its own the way AI can and does. It has the ability to steal and use your information. Will probably have the ability to turn off power, etc. Hard to tell what's real and what's fake anymore because of AI. I have issues with what Pierre said on your show, Andy in Regina says. He said that the Prime Minister stated that this is the best economy the economy has ever been. That's a lie. I did a chat, an AI chat GPT and Google search. So I'm trying to think back to how he worded it. Did he say it's the best it's ever been, or did he say it's the best it's ever been since this, you know, since this trade war started? I'll have to go back and give it a listen, Andy, but thanks for the text. Big Bug from Dawn saying, why are the Canadian government running ads to tell us how great we are and how great they're doing? It's a waste of our money. Stop doing it. Shayna upset with the weatherman. What happened to the sun and heat today? Looks like rainy and chilly already. Thank you to all of the texts that came in. I will probably try and squeeze a few more Bugs and Hugs on from the text line throughout the show, but we still have lots to go, including It's Eatin' Time. Belton Johnson is next here on 980 CJME and 650 CKOM.
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11: It's 11 o'clock. I'm Gerald Bowman. A high-profile murder trial, but there could soon be a mistrial. Tragedy on a Saskatchewan road, and we hear from quarterback Trevor Harris as the Riders get ready for the Labor Day Classic. Right now in Saskatoon, cloudy, 19 degrees. In Regina, sunshine and 17. This hour, our top story, a case that many, many are tuned into. The Lindsay Clancy murder trial in Massachusetts. Right now,
12: over the defendant's objection, I'm going to declare a mistrial at this point.
11: However, the judge has given 1 hour for the defense to ask the state's highest court for an emergency stay to force the jury back into deliberations. Now, the jury hasn't been able to come to a verdict after days of deliberations. Clancy is up for the murder of her three young kids. Her team argues she shouldn't be found criminally responsible since she was dealing with postpartum psychosis at the time. We will keep you updated. Tragedy. Northeastern Regina RCMP tell us a 47-year-old man from Newdorf was killed Wednesday in an ATV rollover. It happened in the RM of McLeod. Police say 77 people have now died on Saskatchewan roads this year. This morning, we are getting the latest unemployment numbers for the last month from Stats Canada. Let's bring in reporter Abby Zivarink.
13: There's not a whole lot of change in the jobless rate. Here in Saskatchewan, it stayed at 6%, and nationally, it held at 6.4%. Now, this is despite the economy losing 42,000 jobs last month. Those losses mark an end to a three-month span of jobs added to the Canadian economy.
11: Thanks a lot, Abby. Reporter Abby Zivarink. Now, trade war. The latest development, Shabeen Shakur with Saskatoon Appliances. Since trade negotiations fell apart recently, he's seen about 50 customers. That's nearly double his usual number. He says it's because people want to lock in on a cheaper price.
14: They just want to come and confirm their orders and then make sure the product is secured and then the prices are secured. So that's what they're doing right now.
11: And Shakur says business is also booming for non-U.S. brands. And stay with us. We will continue to bring you any new announcements or breakthroughs on this developing trade story. This morning, Saskatchewan's Public Safety Agency is getting a cash infusion of $50 million. A special warrant has been approved for the spending over and above the spring budget. $21 million will go to support PDAP claims for the severe flooding in parts of the province that are still trying to dry out. So far this year, there have been 172 designations. The 10-year average is 43. The other $29 million will go to support the wildfire response. The number of wildfires this year below last year's and the 5-year average. Well, the province wants to make sure it's in the conversation about nuclear power and around the world. Premier Scott Moe and the Crown Investments Minister both heading to the UK next week for the World Nuclear Symposium. Moe says the UK has been a vital gateway for growing the province's nuclear sector. Minister Jeremy Harrison will also be in Poland next week for a defense symposium. This morning, another arrest just made in relation to stolen police gear. Mounties say two men now are charged in connection with officer equipment being stolen out of a hotel room in Prince Albert. That includes a gun, pepper spray, and a baton. Police say they are working to identify other suspects and find the remaining items still missing. This morning, just an amazing story of survival. A pair of workers who spent 9 days trapped in a hydropower tunnel have been rescued alive after the floods in Nepal. The death toll following last week's flash flood has climbed to over 1,200, with an additional 4,200 still missing. That includes 29 Canadians. It is the Labor Day long weekend in the CFL, one of the most important times of the season. That's not just because it's the annual clash between the Riders and the Bombers. Teams view Labor Day as the point where they want to start trending upwards and playing their best football of the season ahead of the playoffs.
15: Labor Day's here, and this is when it's the most important time to play your best football.
16: Quarterback Trevor Harris has been saying all season this team needs to build towards who they want to be. Now it's time to start seeing that come to fruition.
15: It's time to really lock in, kick into overdrive, and make sure that we're playing our best football. But best time of the year is the only thing missing is just weather getting a little more chilly, so I look forward to that.
16: Saskatchewan will look to build off their win last week and keep pace in the CFL West Division. At Mosaic Stadium, I'm Britton Gray.
11: 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It's 11:05. Your Labor Day long weekend weather for Saskatoon and Central Saskatchewan. Partly cloudy today, high 28. Some clouds for tonight, 30% chance of showers, low 15. Sunny tomorrow, a high 25. Clouds move in on Sunday with a high 19. Rain on Monday, high 15. In Regina, southern Saskatchewan, some sunny breaks today, high 29. Clear tonight, low 17. Sunshine, 31 tomorrow. 60% chance of showers on Sunday. High 21, showers on Monday, a high of 22. Right now in the Battle Ford 17, Prince Albert 21, Swift Current 24, Moose Jaw 18. Right now in Saskatoon, mainly cloudy, 19 degrees. In Regina, mainly sunny, and 17. It's 11:06. I'm Gerald Bowman.
17: 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And now, here's Evan Bray. It's Eaton Time with Belton Johnson for the Saskatchewan Cattle Association.
3: Always look forward to this time of the week when we bring our friend on, Belton Johnson. He's a grill master extraordinaire. Of course, he's a former Saskatchewan Rough Rider. He's a Grey Cup champ, and he's ready to go here on a Friday. Belton, how are you today?
18: I'm doing good. How about yourself, Devin?
3: Well, I'm excited. Labor Day Classic weekend. This is always a big one. Can you remember, like, when you played with the Riders, did these Labor Day games feel different than other home games?
18: Oh, absolutely. They were definitely different in the sense of, you know, the energy and the buzz around, you know, the team and the fan base as well, right? I even remember, you know, just walking around town or things and, you know, you see the Rider logos, you see some of the Bomber fans coming to town. But as a player, it just felt different. I always tell people it felt like those rivalry games that you see in college football there, Evan, you know. Ole Miss and LSU, because I hope we kick the crap out of LSU.
3: I thought you were going to say Ole Miss versus Mississippi State.
18: No, we're going straight to the jugular, LSU.
3: That's good. Well, yeah, it's a big one. Of course, we do see a lot of Winnipeg fans coming to town. I would argue, I think you end up seeing more Rider jerseys at the Banjo Bowl game in Winnipeg than you see Bomber jerseys here. But it is a good. How big is this game, Belton? I mean, we won last week, so we broke that 2-game skid that we had. How big do you consider Sunday's game to be?
18: It's huge. Like, it's bigger than big. And the reason I'm saying that, Evan, you know, I look at the last few games that the Riders have. You know, they got a couple games against the Alouettes, the Stamps, and, again, the Elks, right? Things are just tightening up real tight here. And the Riders, they're currently in second place. The Bombers are right behind them in third. And, you know, if the Bombers did win this game, that means – the records are even, and the Bombers are one step ahead of the Riders.
3: And when I look at our schedule, we've got a bit of a tough schedule here this last half of the season.
18: It is tough, Evan, and I would say it's probably the toughest schedule to date here and everything. And, again, it's just everything is bigger right now. Every game is going to be bigger for the Riders going down the stretch here.
3: And I mean, it has to add to it for the Riders. Certainly it does for us as fans when you know you're after a repeat, right? So maybe the tough schedule is not bad preparing us for what playoff football is going to look like.
18: Absolutely. And it's those type of games that if you can measure up, you know, good here, it bodes very well for the playoffs.
3: Mm-hmm. What do you think the keys will be for the Riders? Your thoughts on Sunday. What do we need to see? If we want to come out with a W after this game, what needs to happen?
18: Well, I was going to say maybe the kicker misses a few. So we can start talking about kickers. And you know, that's Jamie's take, right? But, no, seriously, I think the keys are, of course, it's got to be turnovers, right? The Riders, you know, those two losses they had previously, they led in the turnovers. The game that they won last week there, Trevor Harris, they didn't have any turnovers there. So, to me, that is the key. And I think the biggest factor for the Riders could be the fan base. You know, the fans, I think this is a sellout. If they can wreak havoc and cause some issues for that Bomber offense, you know, jumping offside or something like that, or creating that noise, that's going to be the advantage for the Riders right there.
3: I mean, look at that, the importance of that offside late in the last game when the Riders were kicking a field goal to tie and then ended up getting a touchdown to win. It can make a big difference.
18: It makes all the difference in the world. And again, you know, you heard me speak of energy and buzz and everything. And I think, again, with the fan base, that's going to get the players the energy to kind of push through and you know, just with so many injuries that the Riders have right now.
3: Yeah. I worry about the injuries, Belton. Like, now we're adding Daniel Weeb to the list. Like, it seems like we're not going in a good direction. I know there's some hope that we might get a couple of the bigger names back in time for the game that we play back in Winnipeg against the Bombers, but I worry those injuries are going to be a factor.
18: And I'm still not worried on the injury front. Not yet, because, again, like you stated, there will be guys coming back down the road here and everything. Mm-hmm. So it's, you know, yeah, they got lots of injuries, but they played pretty decent football with those injuries and everything.
3: Let's get your prognostication. We're going to be doing Green and White Progs coming up just after 12 o'clock today. What do you think? What's your score?
18: I got a tight game here, and I got the Riders winning 28-25, Evan.
3: 28-25, okay. So you got a Rider win. That's good. And a tight game usually makes for an exciting game, so we'll write it down. We'll see how close you were. Very close last week, if I'm not mistaken.
18: Yes, I was. I think I said 29-25 or so.
3: Yeah.
18: It was just 1 point difference on the side there.
3: Yeah, you were very close. I mentioned that to Jamie. He said, oh, yeah, trust me. We heard about it. All right, so it's to the recipe now for it's eating time, thanks to our friends at Saskatchewan Cattle Association. It's a mouthful, and I don't mean that literally. I mean reverse seared coffee rubbed smoked beef tenderloin.
18: Don't that sound good, Evan?
3: Doesn't that sound good? Let's get after this.
18: So the first thing we want to do is get the smoker fired up, get it going about 250 degrees, Evan. The next thing we're going to do, we're going to make a rub. And again, with the coffee, so in a small bowl, we're going to combine ground dark roast coffee, brown sugar, garlic powder, onion powder, smoked paprika, salt, black pepper, chili powder, and cayenne. We're going to get that all mixed up, combined, and then we're going to rub that tenderloin down with some olive oil, and we're going to season every
3: nook and cranny
18: of that tenderloin with that coffee rub, right?
3: Yep.
18: So now we got a seasoned tenderloin. We're going to put it on the smoker there, and we're going to smoke it until it hits an internal temperature of about 130 degrees. And I'll say this, it'll take probably anywhere from about 45 minutes to an hour to get up to that 130 degrees. And again, depending on the type of smoker and everything as well, right, Evan?
3: Okay.
18: All right. You still with me?
3: I'm right here, brother.
18: All right. Now we're going to do the reverse thing here. So we're going to crank the smoker up to 500 degrees, and we're going to grill that tenderloin 3 to 5 minutes on each side there.
3: Okay.
18: And we're going to remove it once it hits an internal temperature of 140 degrees. And now that won't take long because, again, we turned the temperature up, right, to 500 degrees.
3: Right.
18: Now, we're going to, once it hits that 140, we're going to remove it from the heat. We're going to let it rest a bit there before slicing. And I always like to slice the tenderloin about 2 ounce medallions, or, you know, I'll say at least about, you know, an inch thick there and everything, Evan. And guess what?
3: What?
18: Oh, it's eating time.
3: It's eating time already. I love it. I love it. Can you taste the coffee in this recipe?
18: You cannot taste the coffee at all in this recipe.
3: Just adds to the flavor of the rub when you're putting it together.
18: It does, and I don't know that coffee flavoring and the beef, and, you know, you got all kind of other goodies in there too, right? The brown sugar, the garlic powder. It works very good together there.
3: We got a text that came in earlier from Kirk in North Battleford. He said, hey, I have a question for Belton, so I'm going to squeeze it in here before we let you go. Kirk says, we just got a Weber Smoky Mountain as a wedding gift. I wonder if Belton has any tips for our first smoke. What should a rookie start with? Can you point me to a good recipe?
18: Well, I would say start with steaks and everything, but I remember my first incident with a smoker. I burned the steak, so maybe maybe stay away from steaks. But, you know, something that, whether smoking or grilling, I would always suggest burgers, right? You know, something simple, something easy. And again, with the burgers, you know, for smoking goes, you know, get that temperature low there, incorporate some of that smoke, and then you can, you know, turn the temperature up, grill the burgers a bit, should get some good flavor out of that.
3: If I go to your Facebook page, there's a plethora of recipes that are up there. So burgers is one of them, correct?
18: Absolutely. And, you know, this, I don't know, burgers are something simple, easy again, and doesn't cost a whole bunch of money, right? Ground beef. Compared to, you know, I would hate for you to put that big tomahawk steak on there and burn it.
3: So get to know your instrument before you spend the big bucks. I got it. I got it.
18: Exactly.
3: Belton, always appreciate the check-in. Let's say we'll throw this stuff up on social media so people can have a good look at your recipe. And go Riders for the Labor Day Classic.
18: Oh, yes. Go Riders. Beat the crap out of the Bombers. Let's go, baby.
3: Take care, Belton.
18: Have a good one, Evan.
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0: Back to the show. Evan Bray, good to have you here. My next guest sent me a text this morning and said, hey, I just saw the lineup for the 11 o'clock half hour of the Evan Bray show, and it's basically dinner and a show, which is right, because we started with Belton Johnson. That's the dinner part. This is where we get to the show part, because it's almost time to laugh. The Comedy Pit, a showcase of clean stand-up comedy, hits Saskatoon Art Bar Theater coming up on September the 15th, and I'm happy to have Ari Avivi, producer of The Comedy Pit, joining me on the show today. Ari, welcome to the program.
1: Good morning, Evan.
0: Good. Can I talk about the text you sent me, by the
1: sure,
0: way?
1: Go ahead.
0: So Ari calls in to Saskatchewan's Smartest Radio Listener this week on Wednesday and gives an answer that was not the right answer, but it was close enough that it was the closest guess we'd had. It was a good hint to what the right answer was. And he says, well, okay, if I don't win Saskatchewan Smartest Radio Listener t-shirt, could I at least get a crop top? And then today sends me a picture of him in a crop top.
1: Wearing your
0: Saskatchewan Smartest Radio Listener t-shirt that you've won in a previous, Anyway, it's impressive. Good on you, Ari.
1: It's disturbing, but it is what it is.
0: Okay, the Comedy Pit. We've talked about this before. The Comedy Pit, a showcase of clean stand-up comedy, is coming back to Saskatoon. You fire things up in the fall. I think September 15th is opening night.
1: You got it. So we're starting season six, and so we do it every other Tuesday night from September to April. It is a showcase of eight stand-up comics, all running the gambit from people who are like national comedians touring, who are going around doing things and they live here, so they're coming to work out some stuff, or people who have never ever stepped up on a stage before and want to try it. And it is an amazing experience to watch both of them.
0: I'm intrigued. I haven't made it out to your show. My hope is that I'll get there this year, but I did get a text today from Travis who said, hey, I hear you're talking about the Comedy Pit. I was there last year, and I have to say, as funny as the seasoned comedians were, there's a real charm and hilarity watching first-time comics try their material out for the first time. What is the crowd reaction to that, Ari?
1: So everybody roots for the underdog, okay? Like, if you're the pro or you've got lots of experience, you're expected to do something.
0: Right.
1: But when you have these first-timers, and we don't tell, by the way, the audience isn't said, oh, by the way, this is the first time for this person, right? It is, everybody's up there on equal footing, and they kind of, usually the comedian gives it away. But when they nail something, people are like, wow, you did it. Like, it's an incredibly supportive room. It's a joy to be able to put that on and to celebrate that in the community.
0: What is the key to being a good stand-up comic? You do stand-up comedy, which is your part of your connection to obviously this. By the way, you are always very gracious in giving me connections with people to come on the show that have been maybe comics that either got their start or have come through your club. But what is the key? Just being very observational?
1: There is no one key. Every comedian has their own voice and their style. Some will tell stories from their trauma and then they put a funny spin on it. Some have neat observational. Some have incredible wordplay. Like, there is really no one key formula. The thing that I find the most interesting are when comics are authentic. And for me, I love comics who paint a picture that you can see yourself in that situation.
0: Right.
1: And that's always wonderful. It's like, you know, you're almost writing the joke with them, and then when the punchline comes, you're like, yes, that's exactly what I thought.
0: Ari Avivi is my guest, producer of the Comedy Pit, showcase of clean stand-up comedy. Why is the clean part of this important?
1: Because so many people go to a show, and they're not sure if they should laugh, or they're not always there, or they just don't want the vulgarity. Like, they don't want the deep sex jokes. And not that we're not edgy, and not that there's not those kind of jokes, and they don't want the language, they don't want that kind of stuff. They want the kind of joke that they can enjoy and have fun with, and like I said, the comedy can be edgy. There's some really great edgy comics, but as I often say, you can come to the show, you can try to tell the joke at work the next day, you won't be able to because you have no comic timing, but at least HR doesn't show up after you tell the punchline.
0: I got it. I mean, I'm laughing because how many times have we listened to people try and retell a joke that a comic has told? And you're like, okay, yeah. It was funny at the time when it was delivered properly, but maybe it doesn't get quite the same laugh there. When people sign up to do this, because that's part of this, is you are an opportunity for people who have maybe always had this little dream in their mind of standing up there. Are you surprised ever at the demographics of the people that sign up? Because it's not always 20-year-old kids.
1: Oh, absolutely. We've had guys who are in their 80s do comedy. We have had TV broadcasters. I've had a couple of city councilors, which I always find a neat irony, knowing how much I spend time with you talking
0: about. I know you like to keep an eye on the city. Yeah.
1: Yeah. We've had doctors. We've had students. Like, it runs the gambit across a retired urologist. I'm just trying to think of all the different people that we've had on the stage, and what they have in common is that they have a story to tell.
0: Right.
1: Like, it's something that they wanted to do it. And going to a bar and doing comedy at a bar and an open mic is very daunting, because it's not always the environment. Like, people have gone there to have a drink. Oh, and there's a show.
0: Right.
1: Where the comedy pit, oh, there's a show and we can get a drink.
0: Right. And you have done such a good job of raising money for local grassroots charities, over $20,000. Can you talk about why that's important and what you've got earmarked for the money this year?
1: So we don't know who it's earmarked yet. If you're a local Saskatoon charity, reach out to us through the website. We have three rules, by the way. You have to be small, like you can't have enough people to run a golf tournament. You can't be part of a larger organization, like you can't be a subchapter. And we ask that you're not a controversial charity. So if you're a charity that can some people love and some people hate, we're just going to say, hey, good on you, you keep going, but we're not going to get involved in that discussion. But it came out of our desire. Like, we started just before COVID, and then coming out of COVID, we wanted two things. One, a place where comedians could hone their craft. But secondly, we needed to heal. And so one of the mandates of the Comedy Pit is to make Saskatoon better one laugh at a time. And so we take all of the proceeds that come in, and thanks to some incredible sponsors who have covered a lot of our operating costs, we're able to push money back into those small charities, both in like big dollar amounts, or even we do like co-tickets.
0: Mm.
1: So if you're a charity or a sports team or anything like that, you want to turn our show into a fundraiser for you, all that information is on the website. You can figure out how to do it. Reach out to me, and we'll help you, because it's all the little things, right? It's not the thousands of dollars that makes the difference. It's the tens, the 20s,
0: sure,
1: the 50s that make the difference.
0: TheComedyPit.ca is the website, correct?
1: Yep.
0: So you can go on there if you're a charity looking to be considered as a benefactor. You can go on there if you're a comedian or a wannabe comedian and you would like to perform. And certainly you can go there to get tickets, which Tuesday, September 15th show is, I understand, already, was it over half sold out?
1: We're over half sold out. The moment I posted up on Facebook, and just a subtle, I just put the poster up on our website and send it out to our mailing list of people. Because if you're on the mailing list, you hear about who's on first. We jumped into it. The neat thing about the show, by the way, is we don't bank on a headliner, right? So if you look at the poster, there's no names to it. If you know the person, that's great. Otherwise, it's eight comics, all different styles, and it's just a great, it's a smorgasbord of comedy.
0: Looking forward to it already. Ari, appreciate you popping by. Best of luck with the first show, and let's stay in touch as the season progresses.
1: You got it. Tuesday night, September 15th. We start right at 7 o'clock. You're done by 8:30. So like you and I who work in the morning, you can get home and get a good night's sleep.
0: A good last plug. TheComedyPit.ca is the place to go. Ari Avivi, producer of The Comedy Pit, showcase of clean stand-up comedy. Take a break. We'll be right back here on 980 CJME and 650 CKOM.
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3: It's 11:30. I'm Gerald Bowman. RCMP now say 77 people have died on roads this year. The latest, an ATV rollover Wednesday in the RM of McLeod, northeast of Regina, which killed a 47-year-old man from Newdorf. Lindsay Clancy's trial judge in Massachusetts says he was going to declare a mistrial today before changing course moments ago and allowing an emergency defense appeal. The case centers around whether Clancy was criminally responsible for killing her three young children in 2023. 5 months after the budget came out, the Moog government is approving new spending over and above that budget. A special warrant just got signed for $50 million more to be allocated to the Saskatchewan Public Safety Agency. Western Hockey League, preseason action, Saskatoon Blades and Swift Current tonight. Regina heads to Brandon, Moose Jaw in Prince Albert. The forecast for Saskatoon and Central Saskatchewan, partly cloudy today, high 28. In Regina, Southern Saskatchewan, sunny breaks, a high 29. Right now in Saskatoon, cloudy and 20. In Regina, sunshine and 19. It's 11:31. I'm Gerald Bowman.
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0: Welcome back to the show. If we're talking about science in any way, shape, or form in the province of Saskatchewan, it's hard not to bring in the topic of the Canadian Light Source. What an incredible facility. I remember talking about, we did a tour of Canadian Light Source, the Synchrotron, back in June of 2025. I can't believe it's been that long already, over a year since we did that tour. But it opened my eyes. I was already a fan of the facility and this you know, incredible opportunity for research in our province that is not, it's very unique to the world. There's not a ton of synchrotrons all over the world. So we become one of the touch points for science and research literally around the globe. And I love that. So when I heard the news that the province is putting more money, $3 million now, towards keeping our Canadian Light Source at the cutting edge of things, I was happy to hear about that. The funding is great. It's essential for new equipment. And here to talk about that and what this will do for Canadian Light Source is Ingrid Pickering, who we've had on the show before, interim CEO of Canadian Light Source. Ingrid, thank you so much for joining us today.
1: Yes, thank you so much for inviting me back again, Evan. It's always a pleasure.
0: You know, I mentioned this to you off air, but when we did the tour back in 25, I said to you, like, I'm all technology has updates and upgrades. Do you ever get an opportunity for upgrading? And you said, well, yes, you know, we're always looking for that. That's very practical to what we're talking about today. Let's talk about this new announcement.
1: Yes, it's so exciting, and we're deeply grateful, of course, to Innovation Saskatchewan, the government of Saskatchewan, for funding us, along with a federal funder, Prairies Can, who are also partnering to fund us. So there's new development, which is at the heart of the accelerator, which produces the bright light right here at the university, at the Canadian Light Source. And of course, just to remind you that we are part of the University of Saskatchewan, who owns the Canadian Light Source, and we're incredibly proud to be here in the province of Saskatchewan.
0: So for people who maybe don't have an intimate knowledge of what the Canadian Light Source is, what you do, what it brings to the province, can you talk about that? And then at the same time, Ingrid, let us know what this upgrade in funding will do for the facility.
1: Yes, absolutely. So the Canadian Light Source is Canada's national facility. There is only one in Canada, like you said in the introduction, and it is a facility to produce incredibly bright light. That light services 22 experimental stations where researchers come from locally but across Canada and around the world to do experiments. And we also connect deeply with industry to service industry as well. So we can see things here that can't be seen anywhere else in Canada, which is a tremendous opportunity and is absolutely wonderful that we have it here in Saskatoon and Saskatchewan.
0: So the $3 million, am I right that this is going towards a solid state amplifier?
1: Yes, that's right. So this is an upgrade for the very heart of this machine. At the very center of this machine, we have electrons which are circulating at almost the speed of light. And the solid state amp is to be part of the system that helps to keep those electrons circulating at that incredibly fast speed. And at the moment, we use technology called klystrons, which has served us well, but are now sort of outdated and are becoming hard to replace, honestly, because people are moving towards this new technology, these solid state amplifiers. It also means that we can, at the moment, we have one big klystron which does this work. And so if that fails for some reason, then it takes the entire machine down. Whereas if with the solid state amps, there are many, many small ones which all work together to help this function. And so if we lose one of those or even many of those, we can still carry on running and then wait until there's a regular shutdown to replace them. So it means that our machine will be more reliable, that we'll be able to produce that light more continuously. So when users or industry come to do their incredibly important work, then they won't be upset by downtime. So it'll just make us better in all ways, Evan.
0: Ingrid Pickering is my guest, interim CEO of Canadian Light Source, and they were just the recipient of, or it was announced, $3 million going towards the facility and the technology to keep it on the cutting edge of science. When people talk about what the benefit of Canadian Light Source is, how do you answer that question, Ingrid? Because I think about the guests we've had on our show in the last 3 years. I mean, it is literally everything from agriculture to science to medicine. I mean, it's the development of and the research behind things that are changing our world. So how do you kind of qualify what the benefit of CLS is?
1: The benefit is, as you say, across all those different areas. We have projects in health. One recent one is looking at bone health and new treatments that will contribute towards, say, osteoporosis. We have another group coming in that's looking at new aerospace materials and looking at that. That we can talk about examples in mining and environment and in agriculture, of course, which is so close to our heart here in the province. I think there is beyond that benefit that we are tremendous.

0: for the future of Saskatchewan and the future of Canada. So it is, it has so many benefits from the details of how we can create crops which can are more resilient to climate change, to how we can develop batteries, which are better for a sustainable future. There are so many ways we contribute. The fact that it's right here in Saskatchewan is such an asset. And I want to also to thank 3 million from Innovation Saskatchewan and also 3 million from Prairies Can, which is part of the government of Canada.
1: Before I let you go, Ingrid, I know that there has been investments made. If I look back since 2018, I think the province has invested nearly $40 million in the Canadian Light Source. Do these investments always keep us in the game? If there was a new synchrotron, a light source being built somewhere in the world today, are we up to par with them with some of these upgrades that we're able to make?
0: These upgrades, the solid state amp is one step in a renewal of the current Canadian light source that we have today. It's a really important step to keep up that reliability, just like I said earlier. There are developments elsewhere which do take synchrotrons in new directions, and we always have an eye on those, and those will require significantly more investment. But right now, we are celebrating this contribution, which is so vital for our future.
1: Well, we appreciate the work that you and the team do there, and certainly what it does to attract some great research projects. We will happily continue to feature them on our program. Ingrid, thanks so much for your time today.
0: I'm very happy to be here, and I encourage your listeners to come for a tour of the Canadian Light Source.
1: Yeah, I would give that same encouragement. I loved my tour, and if you get a chance to get in on a tour of what the synchrotron and the facility is all about, do it. Ingrid Pickering, interim CEO of Canadian Light Source, the happy recipients of some funding here recently to, again, just provide some upgrades in technology to continue to make them the go-to place when it comes to so many of these great research projects and science-based, technology-focused studies that are being done. It's a feather in the cap for sure for our province. Okay, let's take a break, come back. We still got lots to go. And don't forget, green and white prognostications coming up at the top of the hour here on 980 CJME and 650 CKOM.
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0: welcome back to the show. You know, I think back on so many days and years that I worked as a frontline police officer, seeing situations that involved domestic violence. You would respond to the initial call, whatever it is happened. But it was always, to me, watching kids pack up, putting things into a backpack, and finding a place, a safe place for the survivors of the violence, the families, to go to try and start that journey to wellness and moving in a better direction. I always had so much love and appreciation for the organizations that were willing to step up in those times of need. And my next guest and the organization she works for are one of those, Sophia House. Just an incredible organization. We've got Maggie Semenchuk here. Maggie, a registered social worker, the intake worker at Sophia House, joining me in studio. Maggie, thanks for being here.
1: Yeah, thank you for having me, Evan.
0: Love the work and appreciate the work that the team at Sophia House do. For people that maybe don't know, what is Sophia House?
1: Yeah, of course. So Sophia House is a nonprofit organization based in Regina, Saskatchewan. We provide long-term housing, safety and stability for women and children that are fleeing intimate partner violence and abuse. Mm-hmm. We support individuals from intake, which is my personal role there, throughout moving them in, furnishing the unit, providing items of need, such as, stocking their pantry, those kind of essential mm-hmm. items. We provide that. We provide case planning, supporting with their children. We really try to meet people where they're at, and we recognize that healing from intimate partner violence, usually isn't within that 28-day limit of emergency shelters. So we do provide long-term housing. Mm. We are, we were the first, second stage shelter in Saskatchewan. And we are the only, third stage shelter in Saskatchewan.
0: What does third stage mean?
1: Yeah, for sure. So the difference between second and third, we're still located in the same building. The difference is those in second are usually at a higher acuity. They're needing more support. They meet with their social workers daily. Mm. Those in third usually are to a level of independence where they don't need as high support from staff. So the main difference there is their need right after that violence.
0: How is the need looking, Maggie? Those numbers are not flattering for Saskatchewan.
1: Yeah.
0: Is it getting any better?
1: Unfortunately, Evan, I would say it's not. Yeah. Saskatchewan has the highest rate of police reported intimate partner violence in Saskatchewan. Mm-hmm. As the intake worker, we do have a lengthy wait list with families on it waiting for housing and that support. And I only really see it kind of increasing within Regina specifically.
0: You've been doing this work now. I mean, I mentioned off the start that you are a registered social worker. You're the intake worker at Sophia House. You've been doing this for 4 years. What stood out to you when you started working at Sophia House? Did something surprise you about what you were seeing?
1: Yeah, that's a great question, Evan. What really stood out for me while during my social work degree kind of was the work that I was seeing, that intimate partner violence is so prevalent in the social work community and within our community here in Saskatchewan. Mm-hmm. So that really drew me to supporting those women and kids that don't really know what to do. You spoke about not knowing what to do after that initial police report, mm-hmm. those feelings that come up and not really knowing, you know, what the next step forward is. So that really what drew me to the work. I think what still kind of shocked me was the prevalence of intimate partner violence and the severity of it in the cases that I was hearing. You know, we hear cases that fall between physical violence. We see strangulation. We also see financial and emotional abuse as well. So it really is a wide range of abuse that we're seeing. But that is really what drew me to the work, and what surprised me was how prevalent it really is.
0: Maggie Semenchuk is my guest from Sophia House. Okay, we've got 2 minutes left. There's a big event coming up to raise money because, yes, of course, you need to find a way to fund the work you do. It's the third annual Ride for Refuge. Let's talk about that.
1: Thank you, Evan. So our Ride for Refuge is one of our biggest fundraisers of the year. It is our third R. It is a walk that we do in the community. You can read more about it at sophiahouse.ca as well. That will bring you to the link about Ride for Refuge. But we are looking for volunteers for the event. We're looking for sponsors, and we are looking for donors. So I invite everyone to check that out. Our goal this year is $35,000. Last year, we surpassed our goal of $20,000. So we are reaching to get more
0: good
1: reach
0: to set
1: here.
0: The bar higher.
1: Yes,
0: right?
1: Yes. Yeah. And we're very, very excited for this event. And we encourage everyone that is passionate about intimate partner violence or just wanting to learn more to check it out.
0: What does the money, we've got 30 seconds left. What does the money go to? If people go to the website and donate, what does the money do?
1: Yeah, so it will go directly to helping the residents at Sophia House with furnishing the unit, buying belongings for them. It will go to our
0: food
1: security. It will go to harm reduction and addiction supports, which is huge in our community. Programming. It will directly support those in need and those who have experienced IPV.
0: Maggie, always appreciate the check-in. Thank you again for the work you and the team at Sophia House do. We appreciate it.
1: Thanks so much, Evan.
0: Maggie Semenchuk. So again, the website, sophiahouse.ca, the third annual Ride for Refuge happening on Saturday, October the 3rd. So giving you a bit of time, go on the website and see how you can help this important cause in our province. We'll take a break and we'll be right back here on 980 CJME and 650 CKOM.
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8: It's 12 o'clock. I'm Andrew Shepherd. It's about to cost more to drive a car in Saskatchewan. A high-profile murder case in the U.S. is in legal limbo with a deadlocked jury. And a new threat from President Trump. In Regina, partly sunny, it's 19, and in Saskatoon, cloudy, it's 20 degrees. We begin with breaking news. If you drive a vehicle in Saskatchewan, brace for another increase to your plates. SGI just announced insurance rates are increasing next spring by 3.75%. It works out to roughly $39 per year, but varies based on vehicle type. This decision actually goes against the rate review panel's recommendation, which asked SGI to make a better case for the increase. The new increase is on top of the one that just took effect in June. The long weekend is here with lots going on, including the Labor Day Classic between the Riders and the Bombers. It could be a wet one. There is a 60% chance of showers in Regina on Sunday. If you'd rather watch a show in the sky, Saskatoon has its fireworks festival tonight and tomorrow. As you hit the road this long weekend, police are reminding you to take it easy and get to your destination safe. There have been 77 deaths on RCMP-patrolled highways so far this year in Saskatchewan. The latest was an ATV rollover on Wednesday in the arm of McLeod near Melville. Police say a 47-year-old man from Newdorf died. Premier Scott Moe is heading to the United Kingdom next week for the World Nuclear Symposium. The province says he's leading a trade and investment mission to reinforce Saskatchewan's position as the jurisdiction of choice in nuclear cooperation. Minister Jeremy Harrison will also be in Poland next week for a defense symposium. 5 months after the provincial budget came out, the Moe government is approving new spending over and above that budget. A special warrant just got signed for $50 million more to be allocated to the Saskatchewan Public Safety Agency. About $21 million of that will go to disaster assistance claim payments and the response to major flooding parts of the province dealt with this summer. The 10-year average for approved PDAP designations is 43. This year, there have been 172. The other $29 million will go to the wildfire response. This summer, the provincial auditor said the province hasn't properly been planning for wildfire seasons and its budgets aren't properly reflecting the cost of the wildfire response. Happening now, court is waiting to find out what the next step is in the Lindsay Clancy trial in Massachusetts. The judge is expected to return soon to explain after saying he'll declare a mistrial but gave 1 hour for the defense to ask the state's highest court for an emergency stay. The jury hasn't been able to come to a verdict after days of deliberations. Clancy killed her three young kids, but her lawyer argues she shouldn't be found criminally responsible due to postpartum psychosis. We're getting the latest job numbers from Stats Canada. Even though there were 42,000 job losses last month, the unemployment rate across the country stayed at 6.4%. Similarly, here in Saskatchewan, it also held steady at 6%, but the jobless rate bumped up in Regina to 6.2% and to 6.6% in Saskatoon. Now to trade war, the latest developments. A new threat from Donald Trump today. The president is threatening to stop trade with all countries the U.S. has a deficit with unless the U.S. Federal Reserve lowers interest rates. In a post on social media, Trump says it's better than tariffs. This comes after a strong jobs report showing the U.S. added 162,000 new jobs in August, opening the door for an interest rate hike to fight back inflation. You can't visit Canada's cottage country without seeing a Muskoka chair, but a Canadian company that makes them is considering moving the bulk of its manufacturing to the U.S. because of the tariffs. DFC Woodworks in Ontario exports about 70% of its furniture to the U.S., but those goods are now subject to a steep 50% tariff. That family-run business is now saddled with a hefty tariff bill and a tough decision over whether to keep absorbing costs or raise prices, risking U.S. sales falling to zero. The federal industry minister is urging business owners impacted by tariffs not to make sudden moves. Melanie Joly tells them to contact the federal government, saying it can help them. She says every effort is being made to protect jobs and that interest-free loans and non-repayable government grants are available. Ottawa estimates that 25,000 businesses across the country are directly affected by U.S. tariffs. An amazing rescue in Nepal. Crews have pulled out two workers alive from a tunnel at a hydropower plant 9 days after the deadly flash flooding. Images show a rescuer carrying one of the workers covered in mud on his back. It's raising hopes of reaching dozens of others believed to be trapped there. More than 1,200 people are dead, with thousands more still missing, including 29 Canadian citizens and permanent residents. The latest local news is as close as your phone. Check out CKOM.com and CJME.com, Saskatchewan's homepages for news. It's 12:05. Now the Real Egg Minute with Sean Haney.
9: Western Canadian exporters are gaining a major new gateway to Asian markets with the grand reopening of Can Export. A state-of-the-art $750 million transloading facility at the Port of Prince Rupert. Operated by Raymond Logistics, this site provides a direct ramp to transload agricultural crops, forestry, and mining products straight from hopper cars into shipping containers. By stuffing empty containers right at the port, CanExport will eliminate inland bottlenecks and streamline bulked container movements for prairie grains and pulses headed overseas. The facility boasts an initial capacity of 400,000 TEUs per year, with room to expand to 750,000 as part of Prince Rupert's broader $3 billion gateway growth strategy. Built through strong, indigenous joint venture partnerships, the terminal strengthens Canada's supply chain resiliency at a time when diversifying exports is more critical than ever. For prairie farmers, expanded container capacity at Canada's closest port to Asia offers faster turnaround times and a crucial competitive edge in global trade. I'm Sean Haney.
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8: In Regina and southern Saskatchewan, partly sunny today, a high 29, then clear tonight down to a low 17. Hot one tomorrow, sunny, high 31. In Saskatoon and central Saskatchewan, partly sunny today, high 28. Tonight, partly cloudy with a 30% chance of showers, a risk of a thunderstorm, low 15. Tomorrow, partly sunny, high 25. Across Saskatchewan, the Battle Fords 19, Prince Albert 22, Swift Current 22, Weyburn 19, Estevan 20, Yorkton 18, Moose Jaw 19. In Regina, partly sunny, southeast wind at 20, it's 19 degrees. And in Saskatoon, cloudy, a breeze from the northeast at 6, it's 20 degrees. The time is 12:07. I'm Andrew Shepherd.
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0: Let's do that. Let's make the whole world green. It is the Labor Day Classic in our sights on Sunday. It's a 5 o'clock kickoff. Winnipeg Blue Bombers, who are 6-5 on the season, who are nipping at our heels in the West Conference. Of course, the Riders are 7-4 after the win last week. So, are you going to be this week's winner on green and white prognostications? It's simple. All you do is give us a call, 1-877-332-8255. Tell us what the score will be in the game. What's the score for the Riders? What's the score for the Bombers? Who's going to win? We tally those scores up, and whoever is closest or bang on with the right team winning wins. Every once in a while, we have two, you know, people that are one too many or one too, and we've got to do a draw. That's what we did this week. Bethany from Regina ended up winning in that draw. So we try and make sure that, you know, we certainly try not to have people guess the same scores because you want to win this. Paladin Canada, our sponsor for green and white prognostications, and they put forward a $100 co-op gift card from Sherwood Co-op every week to the winner. So who will win this week? Well, that's what we're about to find out. Let's go to the phone lines that are open for you now, and we're going to start with Blair in Saskatoon. You're the first caller. What's your prediction, Blair?
1: I got a total of 62. The Riders 34 and the Bombers 28. We're back in the game.
0: We're back in the game. And the injuries not bothering you in the least, Blair?
1: Well, I think we've got some guys back, don't we? I think Sales might be playing.
0: Okay, well, that's good if he is. Yeah, that's helpful if he is. I know that list. I mean, I feel like we're one step ahead, two back some weeks, but... It'll be good. It'll be good if we can get a couple of them back into the rotation. Okay, I got you down. Thanks for starting us off. 62 is the total that he says he's picking the Riders to win. Let's go to Marina in Regina. Hi, Marina. What have you got?
2: I've got Riders 30, Bombers 27, total of 57.
0: Close one, but you got the Riders winning.
2: Yeah.
0: Okay.
2: I'm hoping too.
0: Thanks, Marina. Appreciate the call. 1-877-332-8255. Peter in Saskatoon, you're next up. Green and white prognostications. What is yours?
3: I got the Riders at 31 and the Bombers at 29. For a score of 59.
0: So you say, yeah, 20, did you say 28? 31-28?
3: Yeah, 59. Yeah.
0: 59, okay.
3: I'm not that good at math.
0: No, that's okay. Hey, listen, it keeps me on my toes as well. 31-28, total 59, Peter. Thanks so much. I've got you down. And we'll go now to Greg and Moose Jaw. I think, if I'm reading the screen right, you're actually going on the Bombers side of things.
4: Yeah, I got a total score of 41, 24 for the Bombers, 17 for the Riders. I just figure no one expected the Bombers to win against the Alouettes, and they did. And
0: yeah.
4: Might just pull another thing off, and with the rain coming, might keep the score a little lower, I think, too.
0: That Alouettes game is a bit of a... It's one that should have our attention, Greg. I think you're on to something there. I mean, I'm not going to say I hope the Bombers win, but you've got some logic behind your pick, so I've got it down. 24-17, total 41, right?
4: Yes, that's right.
0: Okay, thanks for the call. 1-877-332-8255. It's Mick in Moose Jaw next. What do you say, Mick?
5: I've got total 56, 35-21 for the Riders.
0: 35. Well, that's a decisive win for the Riders.
5: Yeah, I think they got to control the turnovers, and I think they got the talent with the young guys that are coming in there right now, but it's going to be a tough game.
0: Yeah, okay, good, good. Well, I appreciate your optimistic outlook. Thanks so much, Mick. Let's keep going. 1-877-332-8255. Phone lines are open. By the way, if you call and the lines are busy, which is going to happen in this half hour because so many people are trying to get through, every time we take a call and say goodbye, it frees up a phone line. So you just have to be persistent. It worked for Courtney in Saskatoon. How are you, Courtney?
6: I'm good, Devin.
0: Good. What have you got for a score today?
6: I've got a barn burner in Regina of 34-30 for the Riders.
0: 34-30. Okay, high scoring game. Riders coming out on top. Hopefully the rain stays away.
6: Absolutely. You
0: go to the games, Courtney?
6: No, I am not.
0: Not this week?
6: I'll be watching.
0: All right. Well, cheer loud, and I appreciate it. I've got your score down. Thanks for the call. 1-877-332-8255. Wanda in Saskatoon is our next prognosticator. What do you have, Wanda?
7: I have a total of 48 with the Riders coming out with a win over Winnipeg 28-20.
0: 28-20, okay. We win by a touchdown in a bit.
7: You're right. Okay. Yeah, we're going to win, too.
0: Okay, I love the optimism. Wanda, I've got you down. Thanks so much for the call. 1-877-332-8255 is the number. So far, six Rider picks, one Bomber pick. Let's keep going. June in Regina is next up. What do you think, June?
8: Hi, Evan. I have a total of 67. It's going to be 35 for the Riders and 32 for Winnipeg. Last week I tied for first, so this week I hope that I'll just get the right score.
0: Okay, sounds good. So you said 35-32, right?
8: Yeah, yes, please.
0: Okay,
8: yes.
0: I got you down. Thanks so much.
8: Thank you.
0: Okay, bye-bye. 1-877-332-8255. Jim in Saskatoon is the next player. Hi, Jim.
9: Hi, 32-28 Winnipeg.
0: 32-28 for Winnipeg?
9: Yep.
0: Jim, that's not like you, Jim.
9: I've just seen the two colors. I've seen blue, I've seen blue.
0: Okay, well, I've got you down. You are the second person to pick the Bombers, so I've got you down. Thanks for the call. Let's go to Tracy in Regina. Hi, Tracy. Thanks for calling in. Green and white prognostications. Who's winning the game?
10: Riders,
0: okay. What's the score you've got?
10: 33-29.
0: So your total 62?
10: Yeah.
0: All right. I got you, Trace. Thanks so much for the call. 1-877-332-8255 is the number. Again, we're looking for your score, and we basically add the two up. So who's going to win the game? What's the score going to be? We combine the scores, come up with the total, and then we compare that to what the actual total is when the game is over. Deanna in Regina. Hi, Deanna. Can the Riders do it?
11: Oh, God, yes.
0: Oh, and God, yes. How could I ask such a dumb question?
11: Yeah, exactly. It's going to be very close.
0: Okay.
11: A high-scoring game.
0: Okay.
11: I'd say the Riders 36, the Bombers 33,
0: ooh,
11: a total of 69.
0: 69, okay. Again, love the confidence. Thanks, Deanna. Appreciate the call. Let's go to Mark in Swift Current. Mark, what do you think? Are these Riders the real deal?
12: I think so.
0: Yeah.
12: I think our defense is going to stop the run.
0: That's what we need. We need the defense to come up big, and we need some of our second stringers that are stepping up for us with injuries to put points on the board. So let's hear your score.
12: I'm going 32-25, total of 57.
0: 32-25, total 57. Okay, I got you down. Thanks, Mark.
12: Thank you.
0: 1-877-332-8255. That's the number to play along with Green and White Progs. Let's go to Don in Saskatoon. Hi, Don.
13: Hey, Evan, how are you?
0: Good. I'm going to ask you, can the Riders win against the Bombers on Sunday?
13: Of course, there's no problem there.
0: No problem. What have you got for a score?
13: 31 Riders, 13 Bombers.
0: Wow. Don.
13: Yeah.
0: What is it that you see happening this weekend that gives the Riders such a decisive win?
13: Special teams and defense.
0: All right, Don. Let's see if you're the soothsayer extraordinaire. Thanks for the call. Okay. Should we you want to take a break now? Okay. We're going to take our break. The lines are still full. Give us a call. 1-877-332-8255. So far, 11 people picking the Riders, 2 people picking the Bombers. Green and white prognostications right till the bottom of the hour. We'll take a break and be back to get more of your thoughts here on 980 CJME and 650 CKOM.
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22: Hey there, in today's feature we'll discuss reverse sear coffee rub smoked beef tenderloin. Let's get the smoker fired up to 250 degrees. For the rub, in a small bowl combine ground dark roast coffee, brown sugar, garlic powder, onion powder, smoked paprika, salt, black pepper, chili powder, and cayenne. Rub tenderloin with olive oil and season every nook and cranny of the tenderloin with the coffee rub. Next, place seasoned tenderloin on the smoker and smoke until the internal temperature of the meat reaches 130 degrees. Once the temperature of the meat reaches 130 degrees, remove tenderloin from the smoker. Next, crank the smoker up to 500 degrees. Grill tenderloin 3 to 5 minutes per side and remove when the internal temperature of the tenderloin is 140 degrees, which is about 8 to 12 minutes or so. Remove from the heat, let rest prior to slicing. Slice the tenderloin into 2-ounce medallions and serve. Guess what? It's eating time. I'm Belton Johnson. Join me Friday morning, 11 a.m. with Evan Bray for more tips from the Saskatchewan Cattle Association.
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0: down.
1: Wow. Where did you get that one, Frank? That's from the personal library at home, I think. I like it. So where any subliminal messages, bombs away, any subliminal messages to give our riders a boost going into the game against the Blue Bombers, the Labor Day Classic on Sunday. We're in the middle of green and white prognostications. 1-877-332-8255. That's the number. That's the way you play. Thanks to Paladin Canada. We've got another $100 co-op gift card to give to you. Compliments of Sherwood Co-op if you're the winner. Dennis in Regina, what do you think?
2: Hey, Evan, I think it's going to be 35-33. I think both Harris and Claris are going to light up the air, and we're going to make up for the pass by winning on a field goal.
1: Nice. So that is an offensive battle, 35-33, so total of 68.
2: Yeah, absolutely.
1: Okay, Dennis, I got you down. Thanks so much for the call. 1-877-332-8255. He won Saskatchewan's smartest radio listener this week. Could he make it the week sweep? Gord from Iroquois Lake, how are you?
3: I'm good, thanks. How are you?
1: I'm good. Okay, green and white prognostications. What do you think's going to happen?
3: Riders 49, 26-23.
1: Okay, so Rider win 26-23 for a total of 49.
3: 49.
1: Okay, awesome. Well, thanks, Gord.
3: Thank you.
1: I got you down. 1-877-332-8255. Let's go to Calvin in Saskatoon. Hey, Calvin.
4: Rider, how are you doing today?
1: I'm doing good. The Rider's going to do this?
4: No, I'm sorry. I think Brady Oliveira is going to run buckshot over the Riders. So I have a total of 49, same as Gord at Iroquois Lake. But I've got Winnipeg 27 and the Riders 22.
1: Okay, well, you are so far one of three people to pick the Bombers. But I've got you down, Calvin. That's the thing. We don't discriminate. If you think the Bombers are going to win, we'll take your call. We'll take your score. So far, many more people are picking the Riders. Let's see if Dwayne and Carrot River is going to keep that going. What do you think, Dwayne?
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1: 25, total 56. Okay, I got you, Dwayne. Thanks for the call. Let's go Glenn in Saskatoon. Hi, Glenn.
6: How you doing?
1: You feeling confident for this Rider game?
6: Hey, why not? It's a long weekend.
1: Okay. What do you have for a score?
6: Well, anyways, I'm going to go total score of the big 71.
1: Hey.
6: I'm going to go Rider win 38 and Winnipeg 33.
1: Okay, 38-33, total of 71. Okay, I've got you down. I'm going to go to Don in Yorkton, who I think is just coming in underneath that score, aren't you, Don?
7: Yes, I took Saskatchewan 38, Winnipeg 32. For a total of 70.
1: Wow. You guys are close together in your scores, but sometimes 1 point makes all the difference. So you're feeling good about this game, though, Don. You think the Riders are, even though Winnipeg beat Montreal last week?
7: I know. Montreal never does us a favor, do they?
1: No. That is actually a very good observation.
7: Yeah.
1: Anyway, we'll see if whether that's a factor or not. And I've got your score, Don. Thanks so much for the call. Okay, let's go to Moose Jaw, Saskatchewan. Barb is on the line. What do you think?
8: Finally, 32-27, total of 59, of course, for the Riders.
1: Of course for the Riders. Shouldn't even have to ask. Well, I'm sorry I made you wait, but thanks for your patience, Barb.
8: Thanks. Bye-bye.
1: Okay, 32-27, total of 59. Okay, where am I going now? Lynette, I believe, is next in Saskatoon. What do you think? Are you a Rider fan? Do you believe in the Riders, Lynette?
9: 100%.
1: Okay.
9: We're driving there on Sunday.
1: Good.
9: To see the game right in person.
1: Awesome. Do you have season tickets, or are you just picking this game?
9: No, we've got some tickets.
1: Okay, yeah.
9: Yeah.
1: Good, okay, so what have you got for a score?
9: 27, Riders, 17, the losers.
1: Okay, so your total is 44.
9: Yeah.
1: You got the Riders winning. Are you bringing a poncho in case it rains?
9: Oh, yeah.
1: Yeah.
9: It's going to rain.
1: It might.
9: I have a feeling.
1: 60% chance is what they're saying right now. But
9: yeah,
1: thanks. Exactly. Thanks, Lynette. I got you down. Appreciate the call. Ron in Regina, thanks for calling in to Green and White Prognostications. What do you think?
10: Unfortunately, Winnipeg 31, the Riders 20.
1: Ooh. 31-20, total 51.
10: Correct.
1: What is it about the Bombers you think that sets them up to win?
10: I don't know. I just think our last game we had such bad play calling that, I don't know. And the Riders, they got the good running back. They got the good quarterback.
1: The Bombers,
10: good
1: yeah.
10: Receivers, or Bombers, yeah. Pardon me.
1: Yeah, they've got some players. There's no question about that. Okay, I've got you down. I'm going to move on now to Bob in Regina. I believe this is going to be our last one we squeeze in. Bob, what do you think? Who's going to win?
2: Winnipeg, 24-13.
1: Oh, we have two Winnipeg guesses right at the end of Green and White Progs, Bob.
2: It's going to be a defensive game, I think. Riders will get a last-minute touchdown, but they're going to kind of suck throughout the game.
1: You know what? Is this my friend Bob from Kenora?
2: Yeah, maybe.
1: I recognize your voice, Bob. Well, thanks for calling in. I've got you down. Your total 37. Okay, so 18 people picked the Riders. 5 picked the Bombers today. Quick thanks to our tech production crew, Frank, Adam, Donovan, our executive producer, Nicole, and of course, Sarah, Murray, Dallas, and everyone that works behind the scenes to put this show together. I hope you have a great long weekend. I will be in a grain truck this weekend if the weather cooperates, but have a great long weekend, and let's celebrate a Rider win on Tuesday morning when we resume. Make a date. Let's plan for that. 8:30 on Tuesday. Sounds good. Have a great weekend. 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
14: It's 12:31. I'm Andrew Shepherd. You're about to pay even more for car insurance in Saskatchewan. A last-minute appeal before a possible mistrial in a high-profile murder case in the U.S. And the maker of a very Canadian product considers moving its manufacturing to the U.S.
15: This 50% tariff is hurting us quite a bit.
14: In Saskatoon, cloudy and 22, and in Regina, partly sunny, it's 23. Breaking news, another increase to the cost of living in Saskatchewan for those who drive. Reporter Mia Holowaychuk has more.
16: SGI rates are going up next year, but not as much as an independent review panel recommended. The province has settled on a 3.75% overall increase. That's starting on June 1st next year. The Saskatchewan Rate Review Panel actually recommended an immediate 6.5% hike, pointing to financial pressure on the auto fund. The province says the smaller increase is a balance between keeping insurance affordable and covering rising claim costs. So for the average vehicle owner, this means the increase is expected to work out to around $39 a year. In Saskatoon, I'm Mia Holowaychuk.
14: We are just hours away from the long weekend. There's a lot to do, and Rider fans have one mission.
17: Let's go out and paint the whole world green.
14: the Green and White host the Winnipeg Blue Bombers in the Labor Day Classic. The rivalry heats up for another year, but don't be too hard on those poor souls from the Peg. Keep things cordial. Maybe buy them a slice of Regina-style pizza at the game. Or bring an extra Rider Green rain poncho for them, because it could be a wet one. There is a 60% chance of showers in Regina on Sunday. Conservative leader Pierre Poilievre says he'll be at the Labor Day Classic. He was on the Evan Bray Show this morning and says, yes, he will be wearing green.
17: I value my personal safety more than that to put on a jersey for a foreign nation when I come to the Rider Nation.
14: Kickoff is Sunday at 5. We've heard it lots before from SGI. The chance of getting into a crash doubles on long weekends, and it's been a bad year for deadly crashes. 77 people have died on Saskatchewan highways so far this year. The latest death was an ATV rollover on Wednesday in the arm of McLeod near Melville. RCMP say a 47-year-old man died. A shocking twist of events in Lindsay Clancy's murder trial in Massachusetts. Her defense team is seeking an emergency stay from the state's highest court in order to prevent the judge from declaring a mistrial. ABC's Aaron Katursky says it was surprising to see the defense lawyer, Kevin Reddington, call for the stay.
18: I expect that this would be an electronic file and an electronic order that would either tell Judge Sullivan to keep the jury going or not. I was struck, though, that in Reddington's argument to Judge Sullivan to urge the jury forward, despite three times coming back saying they're unable to reach a unanimous verdict, he did not appear to cite a lot of case law. And if he had it, he undoubtedly would have to make a more proper judicial argument.
14: The jury hasn't been able to come to a verdict after days of deliberations. Clancy killed her three young kids, but her lawyer argues she shouldn't be found criminally responsible due to postpartum psychosis. Saskatchewan's public safety agency is getting a cash infusion of $50 million. The Moe government is giving it extra funding over and above the spring budget. $21 million will go to support PDAP claims for the severe flooding in parts of the province that are still trying to dry out from. So far this year, there have been 172 designations, and the 10-year average is 43. The other $29 million will go to support the wildfire response. While the number of wildfires is below average in Saskatchewan this summer, the auditor has said public safety isn't planning for the wildfire season properly, and its budgets aren't properly reflecting the cost. Saskatchewan's government wants to make sure it's in the conversation about nuclear power around the world. The Premier and the Crown Investments Minister are both heading to the UK next week for the World Nuclear Symposium. Premier Scott Moe says the UK has been a vital gateway for growing the province's nuclear sector, and he wants Saskatchewan to be a world leader for nuclear energy development. Minister Jeremy Harrison will also be in Poland next week for a defense symposium. Now to trade war, the latest developments. A company that makes an iconic Canadian product is considering moving the bulk of its manufacturing to the U.S. It's all because of President Trump's new 50% tariffs. Ontario's DFC Woodworks has been making Muskoka chairs, also called Adirondack chairs, since 1955. President Francois Bruneau says they're exploring a move to North Carolina.
15: It's not something we take lightly, or it's just the economics is difficult right now, and it's just making it worse.
14: The family-run business says raising prices risks U.S. sales falling to zero. Federal Industry Minister Melanie Joly stresses every effort is being made to protect jobs in the manufacturing sector.
19: If you are a business owner and you're working in a sector that is impacted by the tariffs, don't do sudden moves. Don't take sudden decisions. Come and see us. We can help you.
14: Ottawa estimates 25,000 businesses across the country are directly affected by U.S. tariffs. A new threat from Donald Trump today, but not targeted specifically at Canada. The president is now threatening to stop trade with all countries the U.S. has a deficit with unless the U.S. Federal Reserve lowers interest rates. On social media, Trump says it's better than tariffs. This comes after a strong jobs report showing the U.S. added 162,000 new jobs in August, opening the door for an interest rate hike to fight back inflation. The White House just added 5 retro arcade video games to its website, promoting President Trump's agenda. It includes one called Build the Wall, where you protect the border from an oncoming horde. It's basically just Tetris. Another is a take on the game Snake. It's called Rio Run, where you act as a border agent, snatching up border crossers, putting them in orange jumpsuits. Another one rejects items that don't meet Make America Healthy Again standards, and two others that take place over the skies of the nation's capital. Be my lover, be my baby. Jen Arden is set to join Alberta performers for a free concert promoting national unity ahead of the province's fall referendum on quitting Canada. The Forever Canadian campaign says its Calgary Concert for Unity will be held at Fort Calgary on the 20th. It says Alberta's place is within Confederation and encourages people to gather as loud and proud Canadians. The October referendum will ask Albertans whether they wish to remain part of Canada or hold a second binding vote on separating. It's 12:37. I'm Andrew Shepherd. The latest local news is as close as your phone. 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Now, the Wood File with Murray Wood.
20: It's time for the Friday. Who's hot and who's not? Hot. The Snowbirds will have one more flight before the current planes are put out to pasture. We've just learned the iconic team from Moose Jaw will do a flyover at the Grey Cup in Calgary in November, which is kind of fitting. A very Canadian gesture before the CFL moves to an American-sized football field next year. Not. Winnipeg Jets goalie Connor Hellebuck demands a trade. Players who insist and get a no-trade clause should have to honor it just like the team. Instead, the players break it and then they say they'll only go to teams they like. Hot. A survey says Saskatchewan supports a ban on social media for minors. Not. We should be as strict on kids under 16 riding electric scooters. They're riding them in traffic, often without helmets, and it is not safe. And finally, hot. The Labor Day Classic. Hey, Paul McCartney, what do we say around here?
21: Go Riders, go.
20: Yeah, I remember that interview like it was yesterday. I'm Murray Wood.
22: Good afternoon. You are listening to Saskatchewan Afternoon. I'm Justin Blackwell. It's time now to head into the Green Zone with a look at sports. And yes, it is Labor Day weekend in the Canadian Football League, and we have the annual clash between the Riders and Bombers. And as head coach Corey Mace puts it, Labor Day is when teams want to start playing their best.
23: The season, standings usually start getting tighter and tighter around this time. So, you want to be hitting in stride once we're about this far in the season. Everybody should understand what we're trying to do in the system. You're just looking for progression.
22: The quarterback, Trevor Harris, has been saying all season this team needs to build towards who they want to be. And now, he says, it's the time to start seeing that come to fruition.
24: It's time to really lock in, kick into overdrive, and make sure that we're playing our best football. But best time of the year is the only thing missing is just weather getting a little more chilly. So I look forward to that.
22: That should be another great edition of the Labor Day Classic. Kickoff Sunday at Mosaic Stadium is 5:00. Don't forget the Green Zone pregame show starts at 3:00. And Week 14 kicks off with a great matchup. BC is in Montreal. The Lions have won 5 straight. The Owls, best in the East, have wins in 7 of their last 8. Sticking with the pigskin, the Canada West season starts tonight. The U of R Rams are on the road taking on the Golden Bears. The Hardy Cup champs also start the season on the road. The number 3 ranked U of S Huskies are in Manitoba tomorrow. Now, defensive lineman Nathan Julé will play his first snap of football in nearly 3 years, after multiple ACL surgeries sidelined him in 2024 and 2025. Despite the hurdles he's faced in recovery, the former Canada West All-Star is grateful for the experience.
25: It's going to pay dividends in my life just that I went through this and that, you know, I can say that I made it out, and I'm excited to just get back after it.
22: I can't wait to see him back on the field. Kickoff for that game tomorrow is 1:00. The Blue Jays continue their playoff push.
26: He deals and he strikes him out to end the ball game.
22: Now Louis Varland with his 32nd save in yesterday's 6-3 win over Cleveland. That win puts them just a half game back of the Guardians for the final wild card spot in the American League. Toronto starts a series tonight in Kansas City. Cleveland and Detroit start a series today with the doubleheader. Right now, that first game is in a rain delay. And over on the tennis court, it's Canada versus America at the U.S. Open. Layla Fernandez took on third seed Jessica Pegula of the United States in early women's action. Now, Fernandez looked good early on, easily winning that first set, but then dropped the next two, so she's out. And tonight, Denis Shapovalov faces American 8 seed Ben Shelton. Don't forget, you can catch a Green Zone with Jamie and I every day, starting at 2 o'clock. Turning to your Labor Day long weekend weather, dry and warm to start, cloudy and wet on the back end for Saskatoon and Central Saskatchewan. A few clouds today, high of 28, some clouds tonight, low of 15, partly sunny tomorrow, high of 25. And then we'll see some clouds Sunday, high of 19, rain all day Monday, and a high of only 15 degrees. For Regina and Southern Saskatchewan, a few clouds today, a high of 29, could see that wind gusting to 60. Clear tonight, low of 17, that wind dies down, sunshine tomorrow, getting up to a high of 31 degrees, and then clouds Sunday for game day, good chance of rain, a 60% chance, a high of 21, and then rain expected all day Monday as well, and a high of 22. Right now in Saskatoon, we have some cloud, a slight breeze out of the northeast at 6, 22 degrees. Cloud in Regina, a wind out of the southeast at 19 and 23. 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

0: 36 on this Friday, September the 4th. No doubt a lot of you have already started your long weekend, and it starts with some warmth and some sun. We are expecting to see a bit more of the sun this afternoon and into tomorrow. As I mentioned, some warm temperatures pushing 30 degrees the next couple of days, might even hit 30 tomorrow. And then it switches over to cloud and some rain for the back half. If you are headed down to Mosaic Stadium in Regina for that Labor Day Classic between the Riders and Bombers, bring a raincoat. There's a good chance of rain in the forecast that day. And if you are hanging around the Saskatoon area this weekend, the Fireworks Festival is on tonight and tomorrow. And as with every long weekend, Saskatchewan roads will be busy. And soon you'll be paying even more to plate your car. That breaking news coming down earlier today. SGI announcing that insurance rates are increasing next spring by 3.75%. That works out to roughly $39 more, depending on what type of car you drive. The new increase is on top of the one that just took effect back in June. And we'll have much more on this story for you throughout the afternoon. And this high-profile trial is generating a lot of talk this afternoon, not just in the United States, but here in Canada as well. It's the Lindsay Clancy murder trial that's happening in Massachusetts. The judge today deciding to call a mistrial. Now, if you're not familiar with the trial, here's the Coles Notes version. Clancy's accused of murder after strangling her three young children in 2023. Gruesome deaths. Now paralyzed from a suicide attempt, the 36-year-old pleaded not guilty to three counts of murder. Her attorney argued that she is not criminally responsible because she was suffering from postpartum psychosis. So the judge today deciding to call a mistrial. After the deadlocked jury couldn't reach a unanimous verdict following 7 days of deliberations, one of the jurors was a lone holdout. So a lot of reaction coming in on that story this afternoon. And if you missed the Evan Bray Show earlier today, he had on Conservative leader Pierre Poilievre. Of course, the trade war came up, but he also wants to make sure other issues don't get swept under the rug.
1: We just have to remember that, as much as the Donald Trump circus takes all the attention, people's lives are not going well in Canada today. While Mark Carney says that affordability is the best that it's been in a decade, Canadians pay the highest grocery bills ever, up the most in the G7. Rising mortgage payments force families to sacrifice even more, while Canada has the highest insolvencies since the Great Global Recession.
0: And we will have much more on what Poilievre said on the Evan Bray Show coming up for you a little bit later on.

0: It is 12:49. It's time now for the Saskatchewan Afternoon Business Report, and the Sask Party government wants to make sure it's in the conversation about nuclear power around the world. The Premier and the Crown Investments Minister are both heading to the UK next week for the World Nuclear Symposium. The government says that over the past 5 years, Saskatchewan exports to the UK increased almost 178%. Taking a look at the markets this afternoon, the TSX down 104 points, 36,528. The Dow down 260 points, 53,425. Oil is up 16 cents, $91.46 US a barrel. And our dollar is down 31/100, trading at 72.26 cents US. Coming up.
1: This is when it's the most important time to play your best football.
0: It is the Labor Day weekend in the CFL. The Riders are looking for a big push to hopefully get back to that Grey Cup. 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Now the Mills Minute with Provincial News Director Sarah Mills.
2: I am thankful for Gloria Steinem. 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
5: 60 years ago, in 1965, Gordon Grant, who was the Saskatchewan Minister of Industry and Commerce, stated, "Saskatchewan has crossed the threshold of an industrial revolution." He was talking about Saskatchewan's then new potash industry. He also prophetically wrote that there is no other one word that has more significance for the province at this time than potash. In the same article from 60 years ago, he went on to say, "The effect of establishment of one resource industry is so far-reaching that often we do not appreciate its full impact." Today, we can confirm that in 1965, Gordon Grant was right. Saskatchewan has crossed the threshold of an industrial revolution. His words were placed amongst others in a newspaper supplement on our then new potash industry. To see the entire supplement, go to prosperitysaskatchewan.ca and select the Documents tab for the 1965 Saskatchewan Potash Show. I'm Eric Anderson from CIMSA.
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0: It It's 12:54, and we are getting the latest unemployment numbers from Stats Canada. There's not a whole lot of change from last month here in Saskatchewan. It stayed at 6%. Nationally, it held at 6.4%. This is despite the economy losing 42,000 jobs last month. Those losses mark an end to a three-month span of jobs added to the Canadian economy. 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It's time now to go behind the headlines.
3: Digging deeper into the story, this is Behind the Headlines.
0: And as you've been hearing, it is one of the most important weekends on the CFL schedule, Labor Day. That's not just because the Riders and Bombers clash in one of the league's most heated rivalries. It's also the point of the season where teams want to start playing their best football to round into form for the playoffs. Our Green Zone at Rider reporter Britton Gray has more in this week's Ride to a Repeat.
9: It's often said the CFL season doesn't truly start until Labor Day. Unfortunately for the Ottawa Redblacks, that's not actually the case. But this is the time of the year when teams want to put their best foot forward as they make the push to raise the Grey Cup. Quarterback Trevor Harris says this is an exciting time.
1: I know that, you know, in this day and age of social media and media in general, it's, you know, if a team plays poorly one week, they're the worst team ever, and it's over, it's done. But really, it's about becoming the team that we're trying to become. And then Labor Day's here, and this is when it's the most important time to play your best football, is from here onward, is to make sure you're still continuing making strides, getting better every day.
9: Head coach Corey Mace admits he wishes every game had the same importance, but knows this weekend is when things start to feel just a little bit different.
10: The season, standings usually start getting tighter and tighter around this time. So, yeah, you want to be hitting in stride once we're about this far in the season. Everybody should understand what we're trying to do in the system. So, you're just looking for progression.
9: Defensive back Marcus Sales agrees this is an important game coming up.
11: It's for everybody across the league. You know, it's the point of time where, you know, everybody wants to be playing their best football. It's almost playoff time. Like, the standings are close, and, you know, we can come out with some. These next two wins, I feel like we're going to be on a high horse right now.
9: Sales has actually been on both sidelines during the Labor Day Classic, as he was a member of the Bombers in 2018 and 2019.
11: It's important for us to get a win, but also just the environment and the vibe. You know, it's going to be hectic. It's going to be, you know, intense. You know, both teams are going to want to come out with the win. And, you know, how the standings are right now, I mean, you got to play important football, and you just got to put your best foot forward and your best tape out there. So that's where we're at right now.
9: This year, both teams are battling for key points in the standings. The Riders are 7-4 and ended a small losing streak. Meanwhile, the Bombers have a 6-5 record and are coming off a big win over the Montreal Alouettes. So where does Mace believe his team is at when it comes to progressing this season?
10: I think we're probably right where we're supposed to be. Definitely room to grow with the remainder of the season. We need to see it each week.
9: And as for Harris and the team, he knows they need to start seeing all their hard work start to pay off as they enter the home stretch.
1: It's time to really lock in, kick into overdrive, and make sure that we're playing our best football. But best time of the year is the only thing missing is just weather getting a little more chilly. So I look forward to that.
9: At Mosaic Stadium, I'm Britton Gray.
0: Coming up,
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19: It's 1 o'clock. I'm Andrew Shepherd. It's about to cost more to drive a car in Saskatchewan. The judge makes a decision with a deadlocked jury in a high-profile U.S. murder case, and more money for the group that fights wildfires. In Regina, mostly cloudy, it's 23, and in Saskatoon, cloudy and 22. Saskatchewan drivers will be paying more for basic auto insurance next year. Reporter Mia Holowaychuk has the story.
20: Basic auto insurance rates are going up an average of 3.75% starting June 1st next year. So for the average vehicle owner, SGI says that works out to around $39 more a year. But your increase could be higher or lower. That's because SGI is also rebalancing rates. That's based on the expected claim costs for your make, model, and year of your vehicle. So the rate review panel actually recommended a larger 6.5% increase, citing inflation, rising claim costs, and pressure on the auto fund. But the province opted for the smaller increase, but that does come after rates already went up 3.75% this past June. In Saskatoon, I'm Mia Holowaychuk.
19: As you hit the road this long weekend, police are reminding you to take it easy and get to your destination safe. There have been 77 deaths on RCMP-patrolled highways so far this year in Saskatchewan. The latest was an ATV rollover Wednesday in the arm of McLeod near Melville. Police say a 47-year-old man from Newdorf died. Breaking news, the judge just declared a mistrial in the murder case against Lindsay Clancy in Massachusetts. It leaves the case unresolved and allows prosecutors to try Clancy again. Jurors could not agree on whether she was criminally responsible when she strangled her three young children in 2023. Prosecutors argue that Clancy acted deliberately and knew what she was doing, but her lawyer argued she shouldn't be found criminally responsible due to postpartum psychosis. Now to trade war, the latest developments. When the long weekend comes to an end and you head back to work on Tuesday, that's when Canada's counter-tariffs come into effect. And that means some goods coming here from the U.S. will have an extra 50% charge. Conservative leader Pierre Poilievre was on the Evan Bray Show this morning. While he's called for counter-tariffs before, now he says it's a little more complicated because they don't know how much it will cost Canadian people.
21: We've asked him, release the analysis. How much will Canadians have to pay in higher food costs, higher housing costs, higher costs for basic appliances?
19: Poilievre says they want to know where the money from the tariffs is going, saying it should go back to the people and businesses who are being hurt in the trade war. You can't visit Canada's cottage country without seeing a Muskoka chair, but a Canadian company that makes them is considering moving the bulk of its manufacturing to the U.S. because of the tariffs. DFC Woodworks in Ontario exports about 70% of its furniture to the U.S., but those goods are now subject to a steep 50% tariff. That family-run business is now saddled with a hefty tariff bill and a tough decision over whether to keep absorbing costs or raise prices, risking U.S. sales falling to zero. Well, the federal industry minister is urging business owners impacted by U.S. tariffs not to make sudden moves. Melanie Joly tells them to contact the federal government, saying it can help them. She says every effort is being made to protect jobs and that interest-free loans and non-repayable government grants are available. Ottawa estimates that 25,000 businesses across the country are directly affected by U.S. tariffs. A new threat from Donald Trump today. The president is threatening to stop trade with all countries the U.S. has a deficit with unless the U.S. Federal Reserve lowers interest rates. In a post on social media, Trump says it's better than tariffs. This comes after a strong jobs report showing the U.S. added 162,000 new jobs in August, opening the door for an interest rate hike to fight back inflation. 5 months after the provincial budget came out, and the Mo government is approving new spending over and above that budget. A special warrant just got signed for $50 million more to be allocated to the Saskatchewan Public Safety Agency. About $21 million of that will go to disaster assistance claim payments and the response to major flooding parts of the province dealt with this summer. The 10-year average for approved PDAP designations is 43, but this year there have been 172. The other $29 million will go to the wildfire response. This summer, the provincial auditor said the province hasn't been properly planning for wildfire seasons and its budgets aren't properly reflecting the cost of the wildfire response. Premier Scott Moe is heading to the United Kingdom next week for the World Nuclear Symposium. The province says he's leading a trade and investment mission to reinforce Saskatchewan's position as the jurisdiction of choice for nuclear cooperation. Minister Jeremy Harrison will also be in Poland next week for a defense symposium. It's 105. I'm Andrew Shepherd. The latest local news is as close as your phone. 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
0: I'm Justin Blackwell. You are listening to Saskatchewan Afternoon. Turning to your Labor Day long weekend weather. Dry and warm to start. Cloudy and wet on the back end. For Saskatoon and central Saskatchewan, a few clouds this afternoon. A high of 28. Some clouds tonight. Low of 15. Partly sunny tomorrow. High of 25. And cloud Sunday, high of 19, rain expected all day Monday with a high of only 15 degrees. For Regina and southern Saskatchewan, a few clouds today, a high of 29. Could see that wind gusting to 60, according to Environment Canada. Clear tonight, low of 17. Sunny tomorrow, high of 31. Cloud Sunday for game day. Good chance of showers, a 60% chance, high of 21. Rain Monday, high of 22. Right now in Saskatoon, starting to see a bit of the sun. A wind out of the northeast at 6, 22 degrees. Mostly cloudy in Regina. A wind out of the southeast at 19 and 23. 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

0: It's 109, and the Canada West football season starts tonight. The U of R Rams are on the road and taking on the Golden Bears. The Hardy Cup champs also start the season on the road. The number 3 ranked U of S Huskies are in Manitoba. That game goes tomorrow. You are listening to Saskatchewan Afternoon, 12:30 until 2, Monday to Friday, followed by the Green Zone with Jamie and I from 2 until 6. And Jamie joins me now for a Green Zone moment. And Jamie, well, the long weekend is almost here, which of course also means the Labor Day Classic between the Riders and Bombers is here. Always must-see TV, Jamie, when it comes to this game.
1: I love this weekend. You got family, friends coming in for the game, and you have Bomber fans coming in and Regina on the Saturday nights. Always fun to be around. Even tonight, it'll start to pick up, of course, people coming in for the weekend and the game day. It's a special atmosphere. I'm hoping the forecast is wrong, however, for Sunday, but whatever the weather's going to be, it's going to be a jammed stadium. Rider Nation and Bomber fans alike, they'll brave whatever to watch their games, their teams play. So hopefully the game on the field is as good as many we have seen in the past, especially of late, that have come right down to the wire. And it's an important game, too, in the standings. There are only one game separating these two teams going into Sunday.
0: Well, you mentioned the forecast. Looks like it might be raining come kickoff, and that just puts even more importance on that run game, doesn't it?
1: It does, and protecting the football. Turnovers for the Riders haven't been an issue, but they haven't created a lot of turnovers. So that's going to be something to watch closely. Can this defense, get a ball loose out of Zach Collaros' hand, or, get a pick or something like that to help, swing the momentum of a Labor Day? You can do it early in a football game and kind of take control. So we will see what this what the weather might be an impact, but I'm still holding out hope that, like, it just said showers on Sunday. Now it says 60% chance of showers until Sunday night. So I'm maybe just keep pushing that back into about Tuesday, because we also want a good lake day on Monday for those who want to wrap up the long weekend.
0: Close practice today. Anything changing, you think, when it comes to that starting lineup?
1: What's going to be interesting is what happens with especially James Vaughters and Josh Woods, the two defensive players. Woods was seen in a boot, so not sure if he's going to be able to go in this one. He's been a great piece, but I like what Aubrey Miller. I've wanted to see Aubrey Miller in this defense, so he'll get his opportunity. He feels like a Jarrell Freeman. Remember, he was like a special teams assassin type guy, and then he got his time at linebacker, and then of course went to the National Football League. I really have liked what Aubrey Miller's brought to special teams. I like to see him on defense, as much as you don't want to see a guy hurt. And then James Vaughters yesterday goes down with an injury and left with practice, what they said was a quad. So we'll see what that means when the injury report will come out today. It's closed practice, so we can't, of course, we're not seeing what's happening on the field. And then the depth chart will tell us all tomorrow. But the good news was Marcus Sales and Keyshawn Johnson were back yesterday.
0: What do you have for final score?
1: Well, I'm doing a little numerology here. You ready for this, Justin?
0: I'm ready.
1: You ready for some numerology? 61st Labor Day Classic. It's the 61st regular season game of this CFL season. So I'm going 34-27, total score 61.
0: Okay. For the Riders.
1: So, for the Riders, okay. Yes. Sorry. Yeah, I'm limited care for the Riders.
0: Yeah. Well, hey. Sets it up for another classic finish between two classic rivals.
1: Absolutely. And it's, hey, CFL week kicks off tonight. The first meeting of Davis Alexander and Nathan Rourke. That could be, a head-to-head rivalry you see over the next decade. And then, of course, big games, of course, Calgary trying to get back in the race against Edmonton. Toronto Hamilton on Monday, also a key game for the Tiger Cats, because they lose that one. They lose the season series, and they're like 2.5 games back with only 5 left from the Argos. So that's almost, might put the final nail in the coffin of the Tiger Cats playoff chances.
0: Kickoff for that Labor Day Classic. And don't forget, 5 o'clock at Mosaic Stadium. The Green Zone pregame show starts at 3. And before I let you go, Jamie, by the end of tonight, Blue Jays could be in a playoff spot. As much as we all wanted Kevin Gausman to stay, Brett Bateman coming over from the Cubs has been a spark this team has needed.
1: Weird, right? Well, when you think of that deadline deal, it's like, okay, the Jays are selling, but, you know, wait, hold on. Soriano, a key pitcher now in the rotation that they brought in. Bateman as well has been an addition to this lineup at the top of the order. So all of a sudden, some of those moves that look like selling moves at the deadline, although we knew Soriano was kind of like trying to keep the depth of the rotation into the years previous because they do have control still on that contract. But, yeah, you just never know. I think maybe the pressure around what was going to happen at the deadline shrunk them a little bit, and then after the deadline, they've certainly picked it up. They've been one of the best teams in baseball since the trade deadline.
0: Jamie's on the show today.
1: We got a great show today. We got Dan Clark coming in, sharing some Labor Day memories and helping us preview the game. Chris Walby, storytelling. He is one of the best, the former Bomber. I'll have to play him the tape from Bobby Jurison talking about, you know, trying to battle Walby in the hallway of an all-star hotel room, and see what Walby thinks, of that. Mark Mueller, the offensive coordinator of the Rough Riders, will be in. Britton Gray, of course, and we'll take a quick timeout from the Labor Day Classic and talk about the Gong Show. That is the LA Clippers in the NBA.
0: Can you imagine seeing Walby and Jurison in a hallway? You guys, you just do what you need to do. I'm going to go to the next
1: one. Well, that's what I said. Could you imagine, like, the family late at night coming in off a plane or something, late check-in, and, you know, they turn the corner and they see Chris Walby and, you know, Bobby Jurison and their tidy whiteys in the hallway at 2 in the morning or whatever it was, doing one-on-ones?
0: Those are, like, some big men.
1: Can we get a new room?
0: Those were the days. So there were some beauties back then.
1: Yeah, I can't wait for Walby to tell that his side of the story, or his. Well, he's told that side. I got that story from Chris and told it to Bobby. So now that we got Bobby, I'm going to play his response to see what Chris thinks of what Bobby had to say about it.
0: I look forward to that interview, Jamie. Have a great weekend. Enjoy the game, and we will chat about it on Tuesday.
1: We will, right on, JB.
0: Again, you can catch a Green Zone with Jamie and I from 2 until 6. So you are listening to Saskatchewan Afternoon here on 650 CKLM and 980 CJME. Now the Paul Martin commentary.
2: The literature on the topic of productivity, it's pretty clear on Canada's performance in this arena. We're lagging. That means we're falling behind other nations, especially the U.S., which has a stronger track record on improved productivity. We follow this because it's a bit of a proxy for your standard of living. Working more for less, or to just tread water, usually means you're falling behind, especially when inflation is reducing your purchasing power. So one of the ways to improve productivity is the addition of technology. It enables us to turn out more products or services per hour or per day. And the best example of that in Canada is agriculture. Stats Canada has just released its latest productivity calculation. Farmers are a standout. They worked fewer hours in the second quarter of this year, nearly 5% less, but got more done. The value of that work, or their compensation, went up as well. No other Canadian industry comes close. The next nearest sector was professional and technical. They worked nearly 1% less, and their compensation rose less than half the gains seen in agriculture. I'm Paul Martin.
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0: It's 1:20 and warm today as we kick off the Labor Day long weekend. Could be pushing 30 degrees the next couple of days, seeing some sun in there as well. And then more cloud rolling in starting on a Sunday. Could see some rain that day down in Regina in the south. So it might be raining for that Labor Day Classic between the Riders and Bombers, and then rain expected to fall all day on Monday. One of the stories we're following today is this high-profile murder trial in the United States, generating a lot of talk there. Also here in Canada, this is the Lindsay Clancy murder trial that's taking place in Massachusetts. So the judge earlier today decided to call a mistrial. Now, if you're not familiar with the case, here's the Coles Notes version. Clancy was accused of murder after strangling her three young children in 2023. Now paralyzed from a suicide attempt, the 36-year-old pleaded not guilty to those three counts of murder. Her attorney had said that she was not criminally responsible because she was suffering from postpartum psychosis. So the judge today, as I mentioned, decided to call a mistrial after the deadlocked jury couldn't reach a unanimous verdict following 7 days of deliberations. One of the jurors was a lone holdout, didn't want to acquit Clancy. Then a last chance effort to secure an emergency stay by the defense. After hours of waiting, the judge still declaring a mistrial. ABC's Aaron Katursky was in the courtroom for that.
13: There was a tense hush in the courtroom as the jury filed in. Judge William Sullivan intended to declare a mistrial. Defense attorney Kevin Reddington asked him again to inquire of a holdout juror who he blamed for days of deadlock. The judge declined. The jury came in. The judge said he was going to declare a mistrial. One juror put her head in her hands, appearing upset. Other jurors looked frustrated. Some simply looked defeated.
0: So now everyone will be back in court on the 29th of this month to talk more about the next steps. Really a fascinating trial with everything that has gone on up to this point. Well, coming up, we head into the kitchen for a rider-inspired dish with the Labor Day Classic right around the corner. We'll talk with our resident chef and host of the CKOM Morning Show, Mark Loshak, on what he has for us today. Keeping you in the know through your day, this is Saskatchewan Afternoon on 650 CKOM and 980 CJME.
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15: That is correct. With the foam cannon, basically, we had a lot of people ask because they don't want to put a brush on their car. 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
14: There's something about satisfaction washing the car yourself, because you know what? 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This is the weekend to do. We got some prizes. We got some food. Any hot dogs left?
15: We got a few hot dogs left, but I've been eating quite a few, so please come down and help me put them down.
14: All right, second anniversary celebration is on. 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
0: It's 1:25. It's time now to head into the kitchen. And I'm joined by our resident chef and host of the CKOM Morning Show, Mark Loshak. And don't worry, the color green is our friend today.
17: Of course, we've got the Labor Day classic.
0: Of course.
17: So I figured we got to do something green and white. But so when you're talking about food, usually you don't want to mention the word green.
0: Unless you're making Jello.
17: Yeah, well, I suppose, yeah. I mean, the green usually happens when you leave that Tupperware thing in the back of the fridge for a while.
0: So we don't, or in the garage,
17: yeah,
0: maybe.
17: Yeah. We didn't want to talk about green. But I thought, you know what? We're still going to do a green and white. We're going to do a green and white recipe. We're going to do a baked spinach dip. Because we have cream cheese, which is white, and we have spinach, which is green. So there you go. It's all good. And you don't have salmonella afterwards. So that's what we're going to do, a baked spinach dip. So this is what you're going to need in a bowl. We're going to, right off the top, in a bowl, combine, or if you got maybe a food processor or something like that, but whatever, 8 ounces of cream cheese. Soften it up, though, so you can stir it. And that's usually the big tubs.
0: Mm-hmm.
17: That's not the little one, the big tub of cream cheese. And again, not the light stuff.
0: No, never. No, don't say that.
17: Full fat. Same with 1 cup of sour cream, full fat. Go with it. You're going to need, now, it calls for fresh spinach leaves. Forget about that. Then you got to saute it and soften it up. No, just get the frozen spinach, thaw it out, and then throw in about a half a cup into the, maybe a little more, maybe 3/4 of a cup of spinach into the mix so far. Now you need 1 teaspoon of minced garlic, a little bit of salt, lots of pepper. You're going to need about a half a cup of grated Parmesan cheese. I don't think there is a light Parmesan cheese. I think if you're not going Parmesan or Reggiano, you're not getting the Italian people would shun you forever.
0: Even the person at the checkout counter.
17: Oh,
0: what are you lying?
17: Light Parmesan cheese? I don't think they even made that. Anyway, so you want a lot of that, and then you want a cup and a half of mozzarella cheese. Again, full fat. Some parsley, chop that up, you a little parsley in there, and then whatever you want to eat it with. You can have tortillas, you can have bread crisps, you can have bread itself, pita bread, whatever you want. Get it ready. So now what you're going to do is combine all of that except for the mozzarella cheese. Combine it all, get yourself a casserole dish, and give it a good spray with the spray, cooking spray. Then you get all the bowl mixture in there. If you want, you can add some protein too. If you want to add a little bacon in there, it'd be cooked. Don't put raw bacon, or we might be back to the salmonella. So any kind of cooked meat, you can put that in there too if you want. And then spread it out into the casserole dish. That's when you take that big, big clump of mozzarella and you put it all over the top. Now bake it at 375 for about 20 to 25 minutes. And then when you think you're done, it's bubbling away in there and it's looking really good. You're not done. Now flip the oven to broil.
0: Mm-hmm.
17: Let that go for about 2-3 minutes. So now you're making the mozzarella all kind of crispy and bubbly up. Then that's it. And then you just let it cool off a little bit. There you have the Ryder green and white baked spinach dip.
0: Well, that means they're winning.
17: They're riding, finish dip, and a win. You got a hell of a good dippy. That's a, hey, something's coming good that's coming out of this.
0: All right, Shaq, thanks so much for this. Have a great long weekend, and we'll chat again soon.
17: Go Riders!
0: Keeping you in the know through your day, this is Saskatchewan Afternoon. Shauna Foster stops by for What's Trending.
18: Labor Day long weekend and one of Canada's best. Was a summer of 16. Bryan Adams is in Saskatoon tomorrow night. If you want to spend the last long weekend of summer where the buttery popcorn is flowing, Cineplex is bringing back its cheap seats for this weekend. Some tickets will be $5. $5 for popcorn as well. Well, who knew Dolly Parton had a famous friend in Jennifer Aniston? The two worked on a couple of movies together, including the reboot of 9 to 5 that Aniston is producing. Aniston reveals Dolly told her, go chase your dreams and go catch some rainbows. And their love is legendary. That's what Katy Perry has to say about the love of her life, Justin Trudeau. She said that she manifested the love. The two just celebrated 1 year together. That's what's trending. I'm Shauna Foster.
0: Coming up.
19: What I'm asking the Prime Minister to do is show us the deal he walked away from. 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
0: The Tory leader was just on the Evan Bray show. He still wants to see that dead U.S. trade deal. 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
21: It's 1:30. I'm Andrew Shepherd. You're about to pay even more for car insurance in Saskatchewan. The judge makes a big decision with the jury deadlocked in a high-profile U.S. murder trial. And a man known for conservative blue will wear green in Regina this weekend. In Saskatoon, cloudy and 24, and in Regina, partly sunny, it's 25. We begin with breaking news. Another increase to the cost of living in Saskatchewan for those who drive. Reporter Mia Holloway-Chuck has more.
22: SGI rates are going up next year, but not as much as an independent review panel recommended. The province has settled on a 3.75% overall increase. That's starting on June 1st next year. The Saskatchewan Rate Review Panel actually recommended an immediate 6.5% hike, pointing to financial pressure on the auto fund. The province says the smaller increase is a balance between keeping insurance affordable and covering rising claim costs. So for the average vehicle owner, this means the increase is expected to work out to around $39 a year. In Saskatoon, I'm Mia Holloway-Chuck.
21: Breaking news from a high-profile murder case in the U.S.
23: At this point, I'm going to declare that the jury is deadlocked, and I'm going to declare a mistrial.
21: Jurors could not agree on whether Lindsay Clancy was criminally responsible when she strangled her three young children in 2023. Prosecutors argued that Clancy acted deliberately and knew what she was doing, but her lawyer argued she shouldn't be found criminally responsible due to postpartum psychosis. The mistrial leaves the case unresolved and allows prosecutors to try Clancy again. We're just hours away from the long weekend. There is a lot to do, and Rider fans have one mission. Let's go out and White hosts the Winnipeg Blue Bombers in the Labor Day Classic. The rivalry heats up for another year, but don't be too hard on those poor souls from Winnipeg. Keep things cordial. Maybe buy them a slice of Regina-style pizza at the game, or bring an extra Rider Green rain poncho for them because it could be a wet one. There's a 60% chance of showers in Regina for Sunday. Conservative leader Pierre Poilievre says he'll be at the Labor Day Classic. He was on the Evan Bray Show this morning and says, yes, he will be wearing green.
19: I value my personal safety more than that to put on a jersey for a foreign nation when I come to the Rider Nation.
21: Kickoff is Sunday at 5. Now to trade war, the latest developments. Next week, Canada's counter-tariffs will come into effect, making some of the U.S. products you normally buy 50% more expensive. Conservative leader Pierre Poilievre was on the Evan Bray Show this morning speaking about the trade war. He wants to know what deal Canada walked away from.
19: If the Prime Minister has nothing to hide, and if the truth resembles his words, then just publish the deal.
21: He was calling for counter-tariffs, but now says the situation is more complicated because we don't know how these counter-tariffs will affect Canadians. A company that makes an iconic Canadian product is considering moving the bulk of its manufacturing to the U.S., And it's all because of President Trump's new 50% tariffs. Ontario's DFC Woodworks has been making Muskoka chairs, also called Adirondack chairs, since 1955. President Francois Bruneau says they're exploring a move to North Carolina.
1: It's not something we take lightly, or it's just the economics is difficult right now, and it's just making it worse.
21: The family-run business says raising prices risks U.S. sales falling to zero. We've heard it lots before from SGI. The chance of getting into a crash doubles on long weekends, and it's been a bad year for deadly crashes. 77 people have died on Saskatchewan highways this year. The latest death was an ATV rollover on Wednesday in the arm of McLeod near Melville. RCMP say a 47-year-old man from Newdorf died. Saskatchewan's Public Safety Agency is getting a cash infusion of $50 million. The Moe government is giving it extra funding over and above the spring budget. $21 million will go to support PDAP claims for the severe flooding parts of the province are still trying to dry out from. So far this year, there have been 172 designations. The 10-year average is 43. The other $29 million will go to support the wildfire response. While the number of wildfires is below average in Saskatchewan this summer, the auditor has said public safety isn't planning for the wildfire season properly, and its budgets aren't properly reflecting the cost. Saskatchewan's government wants to make sure it's in the conversation about nuclear power around the world. The Premier and the Crown Investments Minister are both heading to the UK next week for the World Nuclear Symposium. Premier Scott Moe says the UK has been a vital gateway for growing the province's nuclear sector, and he wants Saskatchewan to be a world leader for nuclear energy development. Minister Jeremy Harrison will also be in Poland next week for a defense symposium. It's 1:35. I'm Andrew Shepherd. The latest local news is as close as your phone. 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
0: I'm Justin Blackwell. 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Turning to your Labor Day long weekend weather, dry and warm to start, cloudy and wet on the back end for Saskatoon and central Saskatchewan. A few clouds this afternoon, high of 28, some cloud tonight, low of 15, partly sunny tomorrow, high of 25. And then cloud all day Sunday, a high of 19, rain all day Monday with a high of only 15 degrees. For Regina and southern Saskatchewan, a few clouds this afternoon, a high of 29. Environment Canada is still saying we could see that wind gusting to 60. Clear tonight, so a low of 17. Sunny tomorrow, high of 31. Cloud sunny for game day, 60% chance of showers, a high of 21, and then rain Monday and a high of 22. Right now in Saskatoon, seeing a bit of the sun, a wind out of the northeast at 17, 24 degrees. Mostly cloudy in Regina, a wind out of the southeast at 21 and 25 degrees. 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
14: They're still here. It's Greg Morgan at Shine On Auto Wash's second anniversary. Yes, second anniversary. We're here on Stockton, right next to Superstore North, just off Rochdale. And Chad, again, second anniversary. What's this mean to you?
15: Oh, it's amazing. It's the first year and then the second. We're doing really well. We've got a really good feedback from everyone in Regina. And you know what? The customer service that hopefully we're providing for yourselves at the same time, making us feel like this is our second home. We love it here. And this is just showing that we're building something successful, and hopefully it's providing for everyone in Regina.
14: How are you going to reward everyone today? What are you doing?
15: Well, we're giving away a bunch of free washes. We have prize giveaways on the hour, every hour. We have free barbecue, hot dogs, toys for kids, and candy. Just come down and say hi to us. We'd love to help you out and meet people in the community.
14: 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We're next to Superstore North, just off Rochdale on Stockton. I'm Greg Morgan.
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0: months after the budget came out, the Mo government is approving new spending over and above that budget. A special warrant just got signed for $50 million more to be allocated to the Saskatchewan Public Safety Agency. You are listening to Saskatchewan Afternoon. I'm Justin Blackwell. A Conservative leader, Pierre Poilievre, is in Saskatchewan this weekend on his to-do list, checking out the Labor Day Classic between the Riders and Bombers. Ahead of his visit, he took some time to talk on the Evan Bray Show.
1: Here's the number one question on the text line. Will you wear a Rider jersey?
2: Of course. I value my personal safety more than that to put on a jersey for a foreign nation when I come to the Rider Nation. So, of course, I will be dressed in green, and I will be at the tailgate party, so I hope to see you and many other people there to have a drink and a high five.
1: That's good. Well, we're always glad to have when we've got our national leaders visiting the province. So there's so much going on right now. Obviously, the U.S. trade war is a big part of it. I know you have previously said, when we first started this back and forth with the states 18 months ago, that counter tariffs are one of Canada's key tools to a trade fight with the U.S. Now you're saying it's a little more complicated. Do you agree with this recent retaliatory tariff strategy?
2: Well, we don't know what it's going to cost Canadians. And this is my biggest concern, is that, you know, the last time Carney put in counter tariffs, he had to reverse himself. He did a complete flip-flop right in the middle of the last election without telling anybody, by the way. He removed the tariffs secretly while campaigning with elbows up. And he told us after the election was because he'd found out that his tariffs were doing more damage to the economy than they were benefiting it. So we've asked him, release the analysis. How much will Canadians have to pay in higher food costs, higher housing costs, higher costs for basic appliances around their homes? We're already in a cost of living crisis brought on by liberal taxes, liberal money printing, liberal deficits. The last thing we need is for that to compound with a tariff badly targeted and overly broad costs that are applied to the Canadian people. And the second thing we want to know is, where's the money going? Like, we don't need more money to go into the black hole of federal government spending. We need the money to go back into the hands of the consumers and businesses that are already suffering as a result of the trade dispute. So we want answers before we can make a firm judgment on whether the government's got it right. But our mission, it remains the same as it was before the trade dispute with the U.S., which is to make Canada affordable here at home for hardworking people to have food, homes, and other essentials.
1: Conservative leader Pierre Poilievre is my guest. So we are hearing, in fact, we're hearing it from south of the border. Some of Trump's administration are accusing the Liberals and Mark Carney stepping away from this deal for political reasons. I know the Prime Minister sat down with you and did a bit of a briefing when the talks broke off. Would you go that far? Would you say that it was political reasons that the Canadian government pulled away from the table?
2: Well, I'm not going to make an allegation without evidence. What I'm asking the Prime Minister to do is show us the deal he walked away from. Surely there was a working text. When you have two sides in a trade dispute discussing a resolution and a deal, as items are agreed, they go on a sheet, a term sheet, and they are there for all eyes to see, to keep track of who's agreed to what. Release that deal. Tell Canadians what's in it so that we know what he walked away from. Right now, we're getting a lot of changing stories, and he said, she said. And if the Prime Minister has nothing to hide, and if the truth resembles his words, then just publish the deal and let Canadians decide for themselves.
1: Pierre Poilievre is our guest. So you've said, look, we need to see the deal. And I think there's a lot of Canadians that are also saying, show us what was so bad. Help us understand why this was the right thing to do. You've also asked for Parliament to be reconvened early. It doesn't

0: plan now. And that we've already published what would be in that plan. We're proposing, for example, to scrap all carbon taxes, not just the visible consumer tax, which we forced the government to back down on, but the less visible fuel standard tax, 7 cents a liter at the pump, GST on gas, the industrial carbon tax on food, on fertilizer, steel, aluminum, cement, concrete, and all other industrial goods. Let's end capital gains tax on any reinvestments that happen in Canada. Let's take sales tax off Canadian-made cars to save you money and save auto workers their job. Let's immediately greenlight the 500 economic construction projects awaiting federal approval, but are held up right now by bureaucracy. Repeal C-69, the No New Pipelines Law, legalize shipping oil off the west coast of BC. And finally, let's announce today that we are partnering with industry to have a strategic energy and oil reserve that will give us tremendous leverage in negotiating free trade with the United States, who desperately need our energy and minerals. Let's tell them today, within 5 years, we're going to have a massive stockpile of everything they would ever need to fight a war or power their economy in a crisis. And if they want to have first right of reverse refusal on it, they need to give us tariff-free trades. In other words, an economic action plan that saves you money and brings home paychecks and production.
1: Federal Conservative leader Pierre Poilievre is our guest. You know, I was thinking as I'm putting together some notes to talk with you about today, how tough, talk to me about the balance for you, because the polls are showing that Canadian people, 75% of Canadian people, regardless of political party, are saying this is a time where we need to be Canadian first and political second. You have a role as the leader of the opposition, obviously, to hold government accountable. So how is this balance for you in terms of supporting the government and getting a fair deal for Canadians, but also holding them accountable?
0: We've got to put Canada first. That's why when I went to the United States, I did not criticize the Prime Minister on foreign soil, but rather used the occasion to fight for tariff-free access for our businesses and farmers. At the same time, Conservatives have been putting forward positive ideas that we hope the government steals, like the aforementioned ones I just stated. If the Prime Minister were to scrap the industrial carbon tax to help Saskatchewan produce more steel and fertilizer, I would congratulate him.
2: Well, that was a conversation earlier today with the Tory leader Pierre Poilievre and Evan Bray. Of course, a lot of it focused on the trade war. And you can hear that full conversation over at CKOM.com and CJME.com. Still ahead, Saskatchewan's number one sports show, The Green Zone with Jamie Nye. Now The Wood File with Murray Wood. And we'll get to the wood file in
3: just... It's time for the Friday. Who's hot and who's not? Hot. The Snowbirds will have one more flight before the current planes are put out to pasture. We've just learned the iconic team from Moose Jaw will do a flyover at the Grey Cup in Calgary in November. Which is kind of fitting. A very Canadian gesture before the CFL moves to an American-sized football field next year. Not. Winnipeg Jets goalie Connor Hellebuyck demands a trade. Players who insist and get a no-trade clause should have to honor it, just like the team. Instead, the players break it, and then they say they'll only go to teams they like. Hot. A survey says Saskatchewan supports a ban on social media for minors. Not. We should be as strict on kids under 16 riding electric scooters. They're riding them in traffic, often without helmets, and it is not safe. And finally, hot. The Labor Day Classic. Hey, Paul McCartney, what do we say around here?
4: Go Riders, go.
3: Yeah, I remember that interview like it was yesterday. I'm Murray Wood.
2: It's 1:49. Here's what's making news around the world, and an amazing update this afternoon from rescue efforts that continue in Nepal. ABC's James Longman has the details.
5: Rescuers have found two trapped workers alive in a tunnel 9 days after that catastrophic flood. The men were carried to safety, both of them covered in mud. Both were airlifted to the hospital in stable condition. They were working at a power plant when the flood hit. Crews still hope to find more survivors in air pockets within those tunnels.
2: Yeah, over.

0: 1,000 people are confirmed dead. More than 4,000 are still missing, including those 29 Canadians. As the conflict with Iran heads into its seventh month, President Donald Trump continues to call it a war. But as we hear from ABC's Alex Stone, that differs from what the vice president says.
1: The Iran war is now into its seventh month. President Trump had said at the beginning of the war it would last 4 to 6 weeks. Now 50,000 members of the U.S. military are in the region. On Thursday, Vice President J.D. Vance saying at the White House,
2: I wouldn't call it a war. Right now, there is no active shooting. I recognize there have been places where this has flared up.
1: It comes as resources are being stretched thin. The 82nd Airborne learning their deployment is being extended, lasting a full year.
0: And talks are nowhere near close to striking a peace deal. And it's been 2 weeks since Arizona State University hockey player Matthew Mayich collapsed during an off-ice workout, and his family is searching for answers. Mayich, a St. Louis Blues draft pick, collapsed in a military-style off-season workout at ASU. Family attorney Robert Carey says the 21-year-old suffered heat stroke that reduced the flow of oxygen to his brain.
3: He suffered from exertional heat stroke, and which limits the oxygen and blood to your brain, and it swells, and it's very different from a cardiac event, and it's catastrophic. So the chances of him recovering are next to zero.
0: In a statement, to ASU says the university is reviewing all the circumstances surrounding that workout. Coming up,
4: fewer crowds, less busy, beautiful days and cool nights around a campfire.
0: Even though summer may be winding down, there is still some time to visit a Sask Park or two. 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
6: 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We're next to Superstore North, just off Rochdale at Stockton here. With me again is Chad, and I tell you what, we talked a little about this aphid goo that is coming dripping off of a lot of trees. 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What is this?
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0: It's 1:55, and Ukrainian President Volodymyr Zelensky is planning a visit to Canada. Now, the exact timing of his trip will likely be after the funeral of Norway's King Harald, set for Wednesday. Zelensky, we're also being told, may visit more than one province. He last visited Canada last December with a stopover in Halifax, amid the ongoing efforts to end Russia's full-scale invasion. And a new government report today says changes to Canada's climate are now irreversible. Today's report is the second by Environment Canada. And nearly two dozen government and climate science experts say climate effects on Canada will be stark even if the world reaches net zero emissions by 2075. This is Saskatchewan Afternoon. I'm Justin Blackwell. Well, here we are, the last long weekend of summer. And Paul Johnson with Sask Parks was on the Greg Morgan Morning Show earlier today and is telling us there's still time to visit a park or two.
12: There's a few things going on this weekend, and over the next months, things start to wind down. Our programming does start to wind down. A lot of our summer interpreters go back to school in September, so we lose a lot of our ability to do some of the programming. You know, we've got the guided hikes at Echo Valley. That's later in September, on September 26th. So really encourage listeners to think about a fall hike, whether it's guided or not. They're fantastic. There's a few other things happening at Cypress Hills, September 12th. We have a Taste of Spain. Working with the Lakeview Grill there in Cypress Hills, which is a really exquisite culinary event. It's not our event, but we work very closely with the group that puts on the Beaver Flat 50, which is one of the most intense outdoor runs in the province on September 19th at Sask Landing. And they draw people from all over North America for this run that can be up to 50 kilometers long and up and down some amazing terrain in that area, Greg.
13: Paul Johnson's my guest from Sask Parks. When you think of fall camping in the parks, what's the first image, Paul, that comes to your mind?
12: I really think of the larch season is the image that comes to mind. The beautiful, the amazing colors as the trees start to turn from green to yellow to orange. It is really amazing in many of our parks. That's the first image that comes to mind. But when I think about fall camping, I also think about fewer crowds, less busy, beautiful days, and cool nights around a campfire. So there's lots of images that come to mind, Greg, when I think fall camping.
13: It feels a lot more peaceful and more intimate, doesn't it?
12: It does. And so much more space. There's no lineups. And, of course, you always got the beautiful Saskatchewan skies that you can look up as well.
13: What gear becomes essential as the temperature drops for fall camping?
12: Well, it's not necessarily gear, but a campfire is something that I tremendously enjoy, and I think most of our clients and visitors really like a campfire. That's probably the best.
13: Hot dogs always taste better, too, around the campfire in the fall, I find, Paul.
12: Well, there you go. Hot dogs, marshmallows, s'mores, mandatory diet.
13: I agree, Paul, and I'll tell you one thing. Having camped in the fall a number of times through Sask Parks, I think the best thing you could do is go for the everything but food campsites. The tent, the beds, the gear, it's all waiting for you right now, isn't it?
12: You're referring to the Camp Easies that we have set up, Greg, I think in many of our parks. You know, for those that don't have all the gear, the equipment, it's a great way to go out there and explore a different park, try somewhere you haven't been before. Really, all you got to do is bring your food and your bedding, and you're set up to go in these Camp Easies. I will say that the Camp Easies are an incredibly popular item for us in parks, so you have to book ahead for those. They fill up very quickly, especially around the long weekends. But I can also say in September, the rest of September, tons of availability throughout our regular campsites, our Camp Easies. There's all kinds of opportunity for fall camping, yeah.
0: Yeah, fall camping, always fun, and still some summertime camping to be had as well. After the news, it is Saskatchewan's number one sports show, The Green Zone with Jamie and I, and 48 hours away from the Labor Day Classic. On the show, we'll hear from a former Riders offensive lineman, Dan Clark. Former Bombers offensive lineman Chris Walby is on the show as well. Looking forward to that interview. And closed practice today for the Riders. So we'll get the very latest from our Green Zone Rider reporter, Britton Gray. I'm Justin Blackwell. Have a great long weekend. Enjoy the football game. 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
14: It's 2 o'clock. I'm Andrew Shepherd. It's about to cost more to drive a car in Saskatchewan. A mistrial in a high-profile murder case in the U.S.
15: You understand that this has been an emotional trial for everybody.
16: They know that they were robbed by one man.
14: And more money for the group that fights wildfires. In Saskatoon, cloudy and 24, and in Regina, partly sunny, it's 25 degrees. Saskatchewan drivers will be paying more for basic auto insurance next year. Reporter Mia Holowaychuk has the story.
17: Basic auto insurance rates are going up an average of 3.75% starting June 1st next year. So for the average vehicle owner, SGI says that works out to around $39 more a year. But your increase could be higher or lower. That's because SGI is also rebalancing rates. That's based on the expected claim costs for your make, model, and year of your vehicle. So the rate review panel actually recommended a larger 6.5% increase, citing inflation, rising claim costs, and pressure on the auto fund. But the province opted for the smaller increase, but that does come after rates already went up 3.75% this past June. In Saskatoon, I'm Mia Holowaychuk.
14: Breaking news, the judge just declared a mistrial in the murder case against Lindsay Clancy in Massachusetts, who strangled her three young kids to death in 2023. It comes after one juror reportedly forced the deadlock, despite admitting reasonable doubt. Defense lawyer Kevin Reddington alluded that to that lone juror while discussing the case.
16: Where do I begin to thank these jurors? Minus one.
14: Prosecutors argued that Clancy acted deliberately and knew what she was doing, but Reddington argued she shouldn't be found criminally responsible due to postpartum psychosis. It's now up to District Attorney Tim Cruz to decide whether to try Clancy again.
15: This was and has always been about getting justice for those three little babies.
14: Clancy will not go free. She returns to a mental health facility to continue receiving treatment for her postpartum illnesses. As you hit the road this long weekend, police are reminding you to take it easy and get to your destination safe. There have been 77 deaths on RCMP-patrolled highways so far this year in Saskatchewan. The latest was an ATV rollover on Wednesday in the arm of McLeod near Melville. Police say a 47-year-old man from Newdorf died. Now to trade war, the latest developments. When the long weekend comes to an end and you head back to work on Tuesday, that's when Canada's counter tariffs come into effect. And that means some goods coming here from the U.S. will have an extra 50% charge. Conservative leader Pierre Poilievre was on the Evan Bray Show this morning. While he's called for counter tariffs before, now he says it's a little more complicated because they don't know how much it will cost Canadian people.
18: We've asked him, release the analysis. How much will Canadians have to pay in higher food costs, higher housing costs, higher costs for basic appliances?
14: Poilievre says they want to know where the money from the tariffs is going, saying it should go back to the people and businesses who are being hurt in the trade war. You can't visit Canada's cottage country without seeing a Muskoka chair, but a Canadian company that makes them is considering moving the bulk of its manufacturing to the U.S. because of the tariffs. DFC Woodworks in Ontario exports about 70% of its furniture to the U.S., but those goods are now subject to a steep 50% tariff. That family-run business is now saddled with a hefty tariff bill and a tough decision over whether to keep absorbing costs or raise prices, risking U.S. sales falling to zero. The federal industry minister is urging business owners impacted by tariffs not to make sudden moves. Melanie Jolie tells them to contact the federal government, saying it can help them. She says every effort is being made to protect jobs and that interest-free loans and non-repayable government grants are available. Ottawa estimates 25,000 businesses across the country are directly affected by U.S. tariffs. Premier Scott Moe is heading to the United Kingdom next week for the World Nuclear Symposium. The province says he's leading a trade and investment mission to reinforce Saskatchewan's position as the jurisdiction of choice in nuclear cooperation. Minister Jeremy Harrison will also be in Poland next week for a defense symposium. 5 months after the provincial budget came out, the Moe government is approving new spending over and above that budget. A special warrant just got signed for $50 million more to be allocated to the Saskatchewan Public Safety Agency. About $21 million of that will go to disaster assistance claim payments and the response to major flooding parts of the province dealt with this summer. The 10-year average for approved PDAP designations is 43, but this year there have been 172. The other $29 million will go to the wildfire response. This summer, the provincial auditor said the province hasn't been properly planning for wildfire seasons, and its budgets aren't properly reflecting the cost of the wildfire response. The latest local news is as close as your phone. Check out CKOM.com and CJME.com, Saskatchewan's homepages, for news. It's 2:05. Now, your Labor Day long weekend weather in Saskatoon and central Saskatchewan. Partly cloudy tonight with a 30% chance of showers, a risk of a thunderstorm, low 15. Tomorrow, partly sunny, high 25. Sunday, cloudy, high 19. In Regina and southern Saskatchewan, clear tonight, low 17. Hot one tomorrow, sunny, high 31. Then cloudy on Sunday with a 60% chance of showers, high 21. Across Saskatchewan, the Battle Fords 22, Prince Albert 24, Swift Current 26, Weyburn 26, Estevan 24, Yorkton 21, Moose Jaw 25. In Regina, partly sunny, southwest wind gusting to 31, it's 25 degrees. And in Saskatoon, cloudy, northeast wind at 17, it's 24 degrees. The time is 2:06. I'm Andrew Shepherd.
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Hope you're having a great Friday afternoon as we get set for the last long weekend of summer. Labor Day long weekend is here, and of course the Labor Day Classic right around the corner with the Riders and the Bombers on Sunday. Beautiful day out for most of Saskatchewan. 31 tomorrow. Hopefully that forecast changes for Sunday with the potential of rain for most of game day in Regina. But we've got a busy one for you. It's going to be a fun show today. Dan Clark's going to be here on the Labor Day Classic to preview the Riders and the Bombers and share some of his stories from Labor Day Classic's past. We had a blast with Dan Clark a few weeks ago. He filled in for Belton Johnson as our game day analyst when Belton was back in Mississippi. He did a great job, and he'll be here at 2:35. Also, Mark Mueller will join us, the Riders offensive coordinator. We're also going to play a bit of, like, This Is Your Life segment with Mark. His name has been dropped a few times this week here on the Green Zone. Chris Walby will be in, the former Winnipeg Blue Bomber. His name came up with Bobby Jurison when Bobby was on earlier in the week. So Chris Walby's always a great storyteller. Bombers analyst, of course. Britton Gray with the latest on the Rough Riders. Your predictions, give them to me. At 4:35, we'll get you on the fan line. You can break down the Labor Day Classic for us. And we are going to talk a little bit about the gong show in the NBA between the commissioner and one of the most well-known owners in the game as he fined Steve Ballmer. $30 million and took away five draft picks from the Clippers. That's all coming up over the next 4 hours.

0: But we begin with the starting lineup, the top sports stories, and of course the biggest story here in Saskatchewan is the Labor Day Classic. Weekend is here.
1: It's like it's over! The Riders are going to win it! It's a walk-off game winner for Brett Lowther.
2: It is Breckenridge, scoop and score! Look out! Gary Joseph, touchdown!
0: Oh, it's the 61st edition of the Labor Day Classic, 5 o'clock on Sunday. A reminder, the Green Zone pregame show begins at 3. The Riders won the Labor Day Classic last season. That was the pick 2 by Tavon Campbell at the end of last year's game. But the Bombers have actually won 3 of the last 5 trips to Regina with the Labor Day Classic. The final injury report will come out later today on who is available and who will not be available for this Labor Day Classic. Still watching and waiting for, of course, the final injury report on James Vaughters, who got hurt yesterday or left yesterday's practice early. So we'll await that. Also in the CFL, the week kicks off tonight, actually, in the first ever meeting of Nathan Rourke and Davis Alexander.
3: Davis Alexander.
0: I can't believe it. They've been in the league for starting the last couple of years, but one or the other has been injured whenever BC and Montreal played. So here we go. For the first time, Nathan Rourke and Davis Alexander will be the starting quarterbacks tonight on Friday Night Football in Montreal. BC on a short week. TSN is asking the question, who's the quarterback you would take as your franchise quarterback? Which guy would you have, Nathan Rourke or Davis Alexander? I'd take the Canadian. I think they're pretty close, but I'm siding with the Canadian and Nathan Rourke on that one. So that is the first of the 4 game week in the Canadian Football League. Of course, the Riders and Bombers Sunday. And then on Monday, the classic doubleheader, the Argonauts and the Tiger Cats. And of course, the Calgary Stampeders and the Edmonton Elks. By the way, Montreal can actually clinch a playoff spot. They can be the first team in with a win tonight against BC. Hamilton's already played 12 games. So when they play on, they only have 5 left. So this will get them to 10 wins. They have the tiebreaker against the Tiger Cats. So yeah, Montreal clinches a home playoff game, actually, with a win. Let's turn our attention to Canada West football. The season starts tonight.
4: Now here's Seaman into the end zone for Stedman. Touchdown, Rams! Here's Farrell into the end zone for Pichonin. Touchdown, Huskies!
0: Yes, it's the Rams tonight at the University of Alberta in Edmonton against the Golden Bears. Tomorrow, the U of S Huskies also starting their season on the road. They're in Winnipeg to take on the University of Manitoba Bisons. Those two teams, the Huskies and the Rams, faced off in the Hardy Cup. They are 1-2 in the coaches' poll that was released yesterday. The Huskies got 3 first-place votes. The Rams got 2. UBC is 3rd in the voting. U of A is last. We have seen teams like Regina and the Huskies both be voted last and then have tremendous seasons. So don't count out the team that finishes last in the coaches' poll. The Huskies enter the season nationwide as the number 3 ranked team. The Toronto Blue Jays scoreboard watching right now is they're a half game back of the wild card.
3: It's dropping for a base hit. Guerrero around third and in to score. Line drive right center field. And 2 runs are going to score. Up the middle, a base hit. And it'll cash in a run as he strikes him out to end the ball game.
0: Yes, the Blue Jays beat the Guardians yesterday. They took 2 of 3. They're a half game back. The Guardians actually have a doubleheader, so they're already on the field right now against the Detroit Tigers, and it is going the Blue Jays' way. The Tigers beating the Guardians 6-1 after 3 innings. So if the Guardians lose this matinee on the first half of a doubleheader, it'll be a 3-way tie for the final playoff spot, as the Guardians, Rangers, and Blue Jays will all have 70 and 71 records. The Orioles will be 1 game back of that. Oh, this final stretch of 21 games is going to be very interesting for the Blue Jays, Orioles, Rangers, Guardians, and the Minnesota Twins. Don't want to say we're out of it yet either. It's going to be an interesting watch. Meanwhile, of course, the Blue Jays tonight, they take on the Kansas City Royals. That is their game. The Texas Rangers continue their set against Tampa after shutting out the Rays last night. And the Orioles continue their set against the Red Sox. And finally, another bad day for a Canadian at the U.S. Open.
5: I'm not sure if that was happiness or relief there from Pegula, but a phenomenal job of turning that match around after a tough start in that first set.
0: Yeah, that was Jessica Pegula, the third seed of the tournament, beating Layla Fernandez out of Canada. The 23-year-old actually started the match with a 6-1 first set win over the American. So she was way ahead, but then Pegula took the final two sets, 6-4, 6-3, to knock out Layla Fernandez, who's still alive on the double side of things. Later today, Denis Shapovalov is taking on the eighth seed on the men's side, Ben Shelton of the United States, in third round action at the U.S. Open. There's the starting lineup coming up here on the Green Zone. It's time for Britton Gray's Ride to a Repeat, and it's All Request Friday. So as you send in your prediction at 1-877-332-8255 on what you think is going to happen between the Riders and the Bombers, be sure to add in a song request on this Friday. Getting what do you got? What was your what was your song of summer? It's the final long weekend of the summer. What was it? Give it to us. Was it Choosing Texas? It was probably Choosing Texas, wasn't it? This is 980 CJME and 650 CKOM.
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8: Hey everyone, it's Greg Morgan here at Shine On Onawasha's second anniversary. We're next to Superstore North, just off Rochdale, right here on Stockton. And Marcy is with me now. We've been telling you all day long that you could win something. Many of you came, you entered. Marcy, you've got some prize winners here. Who's winning?
9: Okay, we've got four winners. The first is Barry Grant.
8: Nice. Who else?
9: Bernice Bodin.
8: Okay.
9: Catherine Black and Bill Lyons.
8: All right, all of you who pop by, we will call you and award your grand prize package here, too. Second anniversary here. The wand wash is just the happen of place right now. Everyone likes to use the wand wash, don't they?
9: They absolutely do. We also have foam cannons. We're the only ones in Regina, so come on by.
8: Any deals today?
9: Yes, absolutely. 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
8: And if you say, hey, where's Marcy? 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First person to roll in here and say, where's Marcy? We're at Shine On Onawasha's second anniversary next to Superstore North, just off Rochdale on Stockton. I'm Greg Morgan.
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0: All Request Friday. That one goes out to Dave coming in Sunday for the Labor Day Classic. 1-877-332-8255. What do you got for a request on this Friday to get set for Labor Day long weekend? Darren, I am not playing your request. Darren is requesting a Christmas song or a song that is played around December-ish. No. It is All Request Friday, but I do have veto power over Christmas songs. 1-877-332-8255. For your requests here on The Green Zone. But right now it's time for Britton Gray's Ride to a Repeat. His feature story this week focuses in on maybe one of the most important weekends on the CFL regular season schedule, Labor Day. And it's not just because of the rivalry games, but it's also the point in the season where teams want to start playing their best football and round into form heading to the playoffs.
1: It's often said the CFL season doesn't truly start until Labor Day. Unfortunately for the Ottawa Redblacks, that's not actually the case. But this is the time of the year when teams want to put their best foot forward as they make the push to raise the Grey Cup. Quarterback Trevor Harris says this is an exciting time.
2: I know that, you know, in this day and age of social media and media in general, it's, you know, if a team plays poorly one week, they're the worst team ever and it's over, it's done. But really, it's about becoming the team that we're trying to become. And then Labor Day's here. And this is when it's the most important time to play your best football, is from here onward, is to make sure you're still continuing making strides, getting better every day.
1: Head coach Corey Mace admits he wishes every game had the same importance, but knows this weekend is when things start to feel just a little bit different.
3: The season, standings usually start getting tighter and tighter around this time. So, you want to be hitting in stride once we're about this far in the season. Everybody should understand what we're trying to do in the system. You're just looking for progression.
1: Defensive back Marcus Sales agrees this is an important game coming up.
4: We got two big games coming up, and it's for everybody across the league. You know, it's the point of time where, you know, everybody wants to be playing their best football. It's almost playoff time. Like, the standings are close, and, you know, we can come out with some. These next two wins, I feel like we're going to be on a high horse right now.
1: Sales has actually been on both sidelines during the Labor Day Classic, as he was a member of the Bombers in 2018 and 2019.
4: It's important for us to get a win, but also just the environment and the vibe. You know, it's going to be hectic. It's going to be, you know, intense. You know, both teams are going to want to come out with the win. And, you know, how the standings are right now, I mean, you got to play important football, and you just got to put your best foot forward, your best tape out there. So that's where we're at right now.
1: This year, both teams are battling for key points in the standings. The Riders are 7-4 and ended a small losing streak. Right tackle Jamarcus Hardrick knows there are still things they need to clean up from that game.
5: Got the win, the fans. Thanks for showing up, being a sellout. This next week will be building, but I don't really think it was any rocket science and nothing in there. Still plays we need to clean up, and it's time to go, man. It's Labor Day.
1: Defensive tackle Ollie Saad is only in his second professional season, but knows the culture in the room is what's allowed them to correct things so quickly.
6: I mean, at the end of the day, we speak with each other in the locker room and outside the locker room. It's all about family. It's all about being closer together, having that bond outside of practice and outside the facility. It's not just having it in here. And, of course, like one-on-one conversations, we speak with our buddies all the time here and there. We have personal conversations together. We have personal conversations with coaches and stuff. But at the end of the day, the bond here is like really tight, and I see a big difference recently.
1: Meanwhile, the Bombers have a 6-5 record and are coming off a big win over the Montreal Alouettes. So where does Mace believe his team is at when it comes to progressing this season?
3: I think we're probably right where we're supposed to be. Definitely room to grow with the remainder of the season. We need to see it each week.
1: And as for Harrison, the team, he knows they need to start seeing all their hard work start to pay off as they enter the home stretch.
2: It's time to really lock in, kick into overdrive, and make sure that we're playing our best football. But best time of the year is the only thing missing is just weather getting a little more chilly, so I look forward to that.
1: So with the Labor Day Classic kicking off the final stretch of the CFL regular season, the Riders know every game and every point will matter in a tight race for the West Division crown. For The Green Zone, I'm Britton Gray.
0: That is Britton Gray's Ride to a Repeat here on The Green Zone as we get set for the Labor Day Classic on Sunday. Looking over the injury reports, of course, from the Riders and the Winnipeg Blue Bombers. One more injury report to come today for the game status. That should come in the next half hour or so. The names we're looking for is Josh Woods, Nick Weeb, and James Vaughters. Everybody else was full participant so far this week. So we'll update you on that information as soon as it comes in. As for the Canadian Football League tonight, it is the first ever head-to-head matchup as starting quarterbacks with Davis Alexander and Nathan Rourke, the BC Lions, on that short week after the big win over the Ottawa Red Blacks in Montreal against the Alouettes, who want to respond after the loss to the Winnipeg Blue Bombers. That's tonight's game, of course. The Labor Day Classics begin Sunday, a doubleheader on Monday. The Toronto Blue Jays are getting ready tonight for the Kansas City Royals, but they're probably scoreboard watching the game going on right now. They're a half game back of the Cleveland Guardians, who are taking on the Tigers on a doubleheader today. In the first half of that doubleheader, it's 6-1 Tigers. If the Guardians lose, it'll be a three-way tie for the final wild card spot with 21 games left between the Guardians, Rangers, and Jays. The Rangers take on the Tampa Bay Rays tonight. Coming up next here on the Green Zone, he's going to the Riders Plaza of Honor this year, but he'll talk some Labor Day memories and a preview next with Dan Clark on 980 CJME and 650 CKOM.
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12: It's 2:30. I'm Andrew Shepherd. If you drive a vehicle in Saskatchewan, brace for another increase to your plates. SGI just announced insurance rates are increasing next spring by 3.75%. It works out to roughly $39 per year, but varies based on vehicle type. That's a lower increase than the rate review panel's recommendation of 6.5%, pointing to financial pressure on the auto fund. A deadlocked jury has led to a mistrial being declared by a judge in Massachusetts. Jurors could not agree on whether Lindsay Clancy was criminally responsible when she strangled her three young children in 2023. Prosecutors argued that Clancy acted deliberately and knew what she was doing, but her lawyer argued she shouldn't be found criminally responsible due to postpartum psychosis. The long weekend is here with lots going on, including the Labor Day Classic between the Riders and Bombers. Could be a wet one. There's a 60% chance of showers in Regina on Sunday. Police are reminding you to drive safe this long weekend. There have been 77 deaths on Saskatchewan highways so far this year.
13: The latest was an ATV rollover on Wednesday near Melville, killing a 47-year-old man from Newdorf. Saskatchewan's public safety agency is getting a cash infusion of $50 million. $21 million will go to support PDAP claims for the severe flooding. The other $29 million will go to support the wildfire response. And Premier Scott Moe is heading to the United Kingdom next week for the World Nuclear Symposium. The province says he is leading a trade and investment mission to reinforce Saskatchewan's position as the jurisdiction of choice in nuclear cooperation. It's 2:31. Now your Labor Day long weekend weather in Saskatoon and central Saskatchewan. Tonight, partly cloudy with a 30% chance of showers, risk of a thunderstorm, low 15. Tomorrow, partly sunny, high 25. Cloudy on Sunday, high 19. In Regina and southern Saskatchewan, clear tonight, low 17. Hot one tomorrow, sunny, high 31. Then cloudy on Sunday, 60% chance of showers, at a high of 21. In Saskatoon, partly sunny, southeast wind at 17, it's 26 degrees. And in Regina, partly sunny, southeast wind gusting to 41, it's 27. The time is 2:32. I'm Andrew Shepherd.
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0: Chris wanted to hear a little Kenny Chesney going into the last long weekend of summer. Yes, it's the Labor Day Classic coming up on Sunday. The Bombers 6-5 against the 7-4 Saskatchewan Rough Riders. And to help us with a preview and reminisce over his time in Labor Day Classics is Dan Clark, once again here on the Green Zone. Dan, thanks for coming back on with us.
1: Jamie, thanks for having me as always. And anybody that's excited for Labor Day is good in my books.
0: Oh, yeah, here we go. What was your first Labor Day that you actually played in?
1: I think we were beating the Bombers 52-0 at home, and I believe that would have been 2012.
0: 2012! The Tim Burke game.
1: Yeah, I remember Chris Sweet saying, Clark, you're up, you're going to take Labatt. I went out there, totally blew my assignment on the first play, came back, proceeded to get yelled at, and he's like, what are you thinking? And I said, Coach, I just got excited. This man looked at me and just shook his head and walked away, so...
0: So that would have been something for like you're a Regina kid. You went to these games playing at Taylor Field, of course, with the Thunder as well. I could imagine you might have been a little bit amped to hit the field, replacing Brendan Labatt in 2012.
1: Oh yeah, you know, having that opportunity to take everything that I was given and run with it on Labor Day, it's something that you'll never forget, your first time or your last.
0: 2012, that was 52-0. The Riders beating the Winnipeg Blue Bombers just after they fired Paul Lapolis and brought in Tim Burke, which was a strange, strange decision. Do you have favorite memories as a fan, Dan? Like games you might have attended for the Labor Day?
1: Well, you always remember the draw for the touchdown. That's a huge one. You know what? I think in any memory of Labor Day, whether it's a win or a loss, it's those ones that you establish with who you're around and always be able to create those memories and just create that Rider Nation drive, what everybody wants to have.
0: Would you be, when you were going to Rider games as a member of the Thunder, would you be in the university section or no?
1: I didn't really attend much. I wanted to make sure that I was good to go no matter what we were doing. And by then, we weren't just really having buys right around Labor Day. So it was one of those ones that, you know, wherever we were cheering on loud. And if we had the opportunity to be at the game, you know, we maybe partaked in a couple pops.
0: Yeah, I imagine. Of course, you were 21 when you're on the sideline with the team on the practice roster if you weren't playing with the Thunder that weekend. So,
1: yep.
0: The one thing, and you said it, Dan, the memories I have of Labor Day is just as much about the atmosphere around the game as it is the game itself. Like the pregame parties in the old practice field before, like those things, the atmosphere of this week, and for maybe the players driving around, does it get the players amped up seeing it on a Saturday night when they might be going out for dinner or something?
1: Yeah, absolutely. It's something that I look at that rivalry in high school or college, and it's one of those ones where you can lose any other game, but you don't lose this one. And that atmosphere for guys that have never been in, it's electric looking at their faces when they run out on Labor Day and see the sea of green and maybe the specks of blue. And it's one of those ones that it creates a memory in their lifetime forever. I knew. I even see Shaq Evans still posting about his first Labor Day the other day. So it's one of those ones where guys have that opportunity to show what they can. And once Labor Day comes gone, they're like, man, there's nothing like it.
0: How fast did you get to Pill Country after Lothar's field goal?
1: Oh man, are you kidding me? I was on the sidelines and I was kicked up, feet up, watching the kick happen. You know what? It's just that belief in each other that you have, and then no matter what the situation, whether it's big or small, and we know those Labor Day classics are enormous. And watching him take off to the sidelines, having that opportunity to celebrate with the guys around me was something that's huge.
0: Dan Clark with us, former Rough Rider, of course, going to the Riders Plaza of Honor this year. Have you thought about the speech yet?
1: No. I'm still a little bit, shocked that I have had the opportunity to be entered into the plaza already in my stage of retirement. And you know what? It's one of those things that, I shoot from the hip. So they say prep, and I'm like, yeah, sure, I'll prep eventually.
0: at the table on the napkin. Just before you go on the stage.
1: I'll just look at my kids and just come up with something from the heart and tell them, you know what, anybody can have a dream, they can dream big enough. So
0: if it's anything like your Jake Goddard speech, you're going to knock it out of the park, Dan.
1: Hey, I appreciate that. I appreciate it. I still don't think I talk properly. It's one of those ones, once my mind gets going and I start having that that heart-to-heart in those situations, I don't know, it could be another Scott Schultz two-hour-long induction ceremony speech.
0: As they get the hook out to try, but hopefully not, Dan. I don't think so.
1: No, I
0: don't
1: think so. I promise I'll keep it short.
0: Yeah, just set a timer on your phone, right? So just so to keep track, because we don't want to hear on the next day going, oh, Dan might still be talking, because that's what happened to Schultze after his Plaza of Honor speech. But Dan Clark is here on the Green Zone, of course, joined us as a guest analyst earlier in the season. So we're going to get you to throw that analyst hat back on. Since you've been on, it's been a little bit sporadic for these Rough Riders. So what did you think of the second half last week as they get ready for the Bombers this week?
1: You know what? It's about weathering that adversity. Every good team goes through that adversity. Every team faces, you know, lulls in the season or those low lights, and it's how you respond. You know, getting key figures like having your running back come back and be able to have, you know, make a big spark happen to us in BC in 13, having Sheets back. And then that just propels us for an amazing end of the season. I think, you know what, you look at Labor Day and it's one of those ones where your team is going to be A, ready to go no matter what. And it's just about executing. Your coach puts you in a good situation all week long to put the game plan in front of you, what's going to work well, what's not. And let's be honest, it's professional football, right? We're all going to do the best we can to make sure that we are winning at all costs.
0: So, Dan, when you look at that little lull, I imagine you weren't that concerned with what you know of the culture that's built within the walls of that locker room, right?
1: And, Jamie, are you kidding me? I went 8-28 in between two seasons. There's no lull that this team is having right now that the culture cannot withstand. That culture in that locker room, that culture that Coach Mace has created, and those players like Logan Ferland and Trevor Harris and the emuluses that are being able to continue to establish in that locker room, man, there's nothing this team can't weather and be able to handle.
0: It was a weird game last week because the defense, you know, got burned for 295, but I would have loved to have been a fly on the wall in the halftime, Dan, on what would have gone on in there. Because like even Corey May said, and I talked to some of the players this week, Josh Bell switched some things up in that second half, even strategically, which can be rare for that drastic of a half. But it also says and complements the talent of this team that you can go from a zone-like defense and no, let's go man. And some defenses can't do that, Dan.
1: No, some defenses can't. And you know what? You know, it's no longer the days of, you know what, you're going to stick to your bread and butter. You got to be able to change what's happening around you. Everybody's doing such a good game plan for planning what they see the week before. And, you know, you always got to have something in your back pocket to be able to throw out on against the offense, just like how Bell does.
0: Yeah, two-game losing streak before that. But it seems like they're... But trying to predict Labor Day, yeah, I default to the home side, I think, every year with the Rough Riders over the Bombers because, well, the law of averages is the Riders win about, you know, 75% of these games outside of recent history. But I was shocked at the Bombers beating the Montreal Alouettes they did. I have no idea what's happening on Sunday, Dan.
1: You know what? You always got to have faith in the home side. I agree with your comment, but the biggest thing that I see is I see a team that's prepared. No matter the situation, they're going to rise to the occasion. Coach Mace is going to have everybody firing on all cylinders. What I'm excited for is to be able to see that run game get going. You know what? The Bombers always have a great defense. You know, having Zach Claros run an offense against your defense, it's going to be entertaining. And that's all we can ask for as fan base. But again, we always want that win.
0: Oh, yeah. And when you look at the Bombers coming in and the Riders, throw the records out. We've seen 1-7 beat 7-1. On a Labor Day Classic, right? I love this tradition. I love this game. I love this weekend overall. Dan, is this going to be another one?

0: taking that moment before the game, or, you know, or walk through the tailgate before the kickoff? What is it?
1: For me, before, it'd be like running out of the tunnel. It's the small little things you notice, like that little boy in the front crowd with a poster that says Riders are number one, or it's my first Rider game, or seeing that little girl in her cheerleader outfit with the pom-poms. And then as I got older, it's looking over at my kids and knowing that one day this is going to come to an end, and that Labor Day I'm going to be sitting in the stands and creating a tradition with them. It's seeing something and just soaking in that environment.
0: Do you have a prediction before we let you go? Dan Clark's prediction here on the Green Zone.
1: I'm going to say 42-28 Riders.
0: 42-28.
1: Yep.
0: Ooh, that's a dandy offensive display right there for the Saskatchewan Rough Riders. I'll approve that one. Well, Dan, thanks so much for your time this afternoon, and I know you'll enjoy Labor Day Sunday once again. Have a great long weekend with the family.
1: Hey, I appreciate you, but most importantly, Rider Nation, we need you. We need the support all the way through and through. Have a great day, Jamie. I appreciate you.
0: Yeah, right on, Dan. That's Dan Clark here on the Green Zone. It's going to be a sold-out crowd at Mosaic Stadium as the Blue Bomber faithful already starting to trickle over the border. Probably planning what they're going to order at one of the fine Regina Pizza establishments after popping in the Red Barn and Mooseman for some chicken on their way to Saskatchewan. The Labor Day Classic. It is coming up. We need your predictions. 1-877-332-8255. 42-28. Looks like a pretty darn good football game. I already said my prediction on Saskatchewan afternoon. I'm doing the numerology thing. It's the 61st Labor Day Classic. The Riders and the Bombers this season, this game is game 61 of the regular season. So I'm going to go total score 61, 34-27. I did write that down numerous times to check my math that added up to 61. And I was right. It does. 34-27 Riders. We'll see how close I get. 1-877-332-8255. Coming up next, another memorable moment in Rider Bomber history on this day in Labor Day Classic history next on 980 CJME and 650 CKOM.
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3: 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And Marcy, again, 2 years now you're in business. 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
3: 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I'm Greg Morgan.
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0: On this day in Labor Day classic history, it was September the 4th. Do you remember the 2011 game? Somebody brought up the billboards from the 2011 season as it said, like 1-7, 7-1. The Bombers put up billboards in Saskatchewan because the Bombers were 7-1 and the Riders were 1-7. The Riders had just fired Greg Marshall. Ken Miller comes back to coach. Wonder how that Labor Day went. September the 4th, 2011.
1: 7-1 Winnipeg Blue Bombers meet the rebooting 1-7 Saskatchewan Rough Riders. Durant gets it away. Chris Getzlaf, touchdown. And looking for Dressler. Touchdown. Riders try to put it away. Underneath it goes. Chris Getzlaf has his second of the game. Touchdown. Saskatchewan. Ken Miller 2.0 is a winning debut back here on the Labor Day Classic.
0: Yes, 27-7. The Rough Riders defense that afternoon was swarming against the Winnipeg Blue Bombers. So Ken Miller, and actually they'd go to Winnipeg the next week and beat them then too, 45-23. They actually beat the Toronto Argonauts. They went on a three-game win streak to go from 1-7 to 4-7, and then it kind of fell off the rails again for the Riders down the stretch. But on September the 4th, 2011, on this day in Labor Day Classic history, the 1-7 Rough Riders beat the 7-1 Winnipeg Blue Bombers 27-7. Again, you throw out the records on Labor Day. The 61st edition is coming up on Sunday. Time now for the Green Zone 1 Minute Drill, the latest in sports. As tonight, CFL action on a Friday night. The BC Lions, 5-game winning streak, going up against the 9-2 Montreal Alouettes. The Alouettes can actually clinch a playoff spot with a win tonight. It's the first ever meeting between two starting quarterbacks, with Nathan Rourke and Davis Alexander going head to head for the first time. Kickoff on Sunday for the Bombers and the Riders will be 5 o'clock. The Green Zone pregame show at 3. University football tonight. The University of Regina Rams up in Edmonton to take on the U of A Golden Bears. Tomorrow, the U of S Huskies season begins in Winnipeg against the University of Manitoba. Blue Jays scoreboard watching, and they will now not like what they see. The Detroit Tigers were up 6-1 on the Cleveland Guardians. The Guardians scored 5 in the bottom of the 5th. It's now 6-6. The Guardians still have a half-game lead on both the Rangers and the Blue Jays. The Blue Jays taking on the Kansas City Royals tonight. Coming up next, his name has been dropped on the Green Zone this week more than any other person. Oh, and he just so happens to be the offensive coordinator getting ready for the Winnipeg Blue Bombers for the Labor Day Classic. Coming up next, we'll be joined by the OC of the Riders, Mark Mueller, on 980 CJME and 650 CKOM.
2: 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The Labor Day long weekend on 980 CJME.
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4: Hey there, in today's feature we'll discuss reverse sear coffee rub smoked beef tenderloin. Let's get the smoker fired up to 250 degrees. For the rub, in a small bowl combine ground dark roast coffee, brown sugar, garlic powder, onion powder, smoked paprika, salt, black pepper, chili powder, and cayenne. Rub tenderloin with olive oil and season every nook and cranny of the tenderloin with the coffee rub. Next, place seasoned tenderloin on the smoker and smoke until the internal internal temperature of the meat reaches 130 degrees. Once the temperature of the meat reaches 130 degrees, remove tenderloin from the smoker. Next, crank the smoker up to 500 degrees. Grill tenderloin 3 to 5 minutes per side and remove when the internal temperature of the tenderloin is 140 degrees, which is about 8 to 12 minutes or so. Remove from the heat, let rest prior to slicing. Slice the tenderloin into 2-ounce medallions and serve. Guess what? It's eating time. I'm Belton Johnson. Join me Friday morning, 11 a.m. with Evan Bray for more tips from the Saskatchewan Cattle Association.
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0: Baby boomers are leading us through the great transfer of wealth, but also the great transfer of stuff. 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Do they even want it? Does it always happen between generations? 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
5: 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A mistrial and a high-profile murder case.
6: This was and has always been about getting justice for those three little babies.
5: And Donald Trump doesn't seem too concerned about the war with Iran.
7: It's small potatoes for us.
5: Right now in Saskatoon, we have some cloud, 26 degrees, some sun in Regina, and 27. Well, here we are, the last long weekend of summer, dry and warm to start, and then cloud and wet on the back end. Now, if you are heading down to Regina for the Labor Day Classic, you might want to bring a raincoat. There is a good chance of some rain that day. You may also see Tory leader Pierre Poilievre. He's going to the game, and he was just on the Evan Bray Show saying he will be wearing green, of course.
8: I value my personal safety more than that to put on a jersey for a foreign nation when I come to the Rider Nation.
5: Now, for those of you staying around Saskatoon, the city has its fireworks festival. That happens tonight and tomorrow. Saskatchewan roads, we know, will be very busy, as they always are for a long weekend. Soon, you'll be paying even more to drive your car. Our Mia Holowaychuk tells us why and by how much.
9: SGI Minister Jeremy Harrison says the average vehicle repair has climbed from $5,000 in 2020 to $8,000 today.
10: If you bump a fender filled with sensors, filled with cameras, well, you have to replace the entire thing.
9: And that's why he says the basic insurance rate will go up another 3.75% next June, or around $39 more per year for the average vehicle owner. The rate review panel called for an additional 6.5% capital margin this year, but the province said no, as it would have pushed this year's increase by over 10%. In Saskatoon, I'm Mia Holowaychuk.
5: And police are also asking you to take it easy on the roads and get your destination safe and sound this long weekend. It comes with a new death. There was an ATV rollover this past Wednesday in the RM of McLeod, about an hour and a half northeast of Regina. Police say a 47-year-old man from Newdorf died. Well, breaking news this afternoon, and this high-profile trial is generating a lot of talk today right across North America. It's the Lindsay Clancy murder trial in Massachusetts. The judge today decided to call a mistrial. Here's the Coles Notes version if you're not familiar with the case. Clancy's accused of murder after strangling her three young children back in 2023. Now paralyzed from a suicide attempt, the 36-year-old pleaded not guilty to three counts of murder. Her attorney said she's not criminally responsible because she was suffering from postpartum psychosis. The judge today decided to call a mistrial after the deadlocked jury couldn't reach a unanimous verdict following 7 days of deliberations. One of the jurors was a lone holdout. Well, Clancy's not going free. She is returning to a mental health facility to continue to receive treatment. The judge is preparing for the possibility of a new trial. The latest now in our coverage of the trade war. After the long weekend, Canada hits back with its counter-tariffs, 50% duties on a number of goods. Conservative leader Pierre Poilievre also talked trade on the Evan Bray Show. He wants to know what Canada walked away from.
8: And the Prime Minister has nothing to hide, and if the truth resembles his words, then just publish the deal.
5: And tariffs have some of Canada's mom-and-pop manufacturers considering moves to the United States. A survey this summer by the Canadian manufacturers and exporters asked what could happen if high tariffs persisted. More than 40% said they would be forced to move some production or sourcing to the United States. Saskatchewan wants to make sure it's in the conversation about nuclear power around the world. Premier Scott Moe and the Crown Investments Minister are both heading to the UK next week for the World Nuclear Symposium. The government says that over the past 5 years, Saskatchewan exports to the UK increased almost 178%. An amazing update from Nepal as rescue efforts continue. A miracle in the mud, as they're calling it. Two men have been found alive 9 days after that catastrophic flash flood. Video shows about a dozen rescuers pulling the men from a narrow hole in the ground. Over 1,000 people are confirmed dead. More than 4,000 are still missing, including those 29 Canadians. And the Iran war is now into its sixth month. But as Vice President J.D. Vance said yesterday,
11: I wouldn't call it a war. Right now, there is no active shooting. I recognize there have been places where this has flared up.
5: President Trump reacting to those words today.
12: Well, I'll tell you what, a lot of people don't call it a war. I call it a military conflict because it's small potatoes for us.
5: It is the latest attempt to minimize the conflict that has killed 18 service members and caused a spike in gas prices. Trump had said at the start this would last 4 to 6 weeks. It is 3:05. Taking a look at the markets, the TSX finished the week down 119 points at 36,514. The Dow fell 272 points at 53,414. The Canadian dollar dropping just over a quarter of a cent to 72.25 cents U.S. And oil up 18 cents at $91.48 U.S. a barrel. Turning to your Labor Day long weekend weather, as I mentioned, dry to start, warm as well, and then some cloud and rain expected on the back end. Saskatoon and central Saskatchewan, a few clouds for the rest of today, a high of 28, some cloud tonight, low of 15. Partly sunny tomorrow, high of 25, and then cloud Sunday, high of 19. Rain expected all day Monday, and only a high of 15 degrees. For Regina and southern Saskatchewan, a clear sky tonight, a low of 17. That wind is expected to die down if it picks up even more. Sunny tomorrow, high of 31. Cloudy Sunday for game day, 60% chance of showers, high of 21, and then rain Monday and a high of 22. Right now in Saskatoon, we have some cloud, a wind out of the southeast at 17, 26 degrees. We're seeing some sun in Regina, a wind out of the southeast at 27, gusting to 41. And 27 degrees. 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I'm Justin Blackwell.
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0: All Request Friday here on the Green Zone. That one is Trevor's request heading into the final long weekend of summer. But for most of us, it's our favorite long weekend of summer. The Labor Day weekend. That includes the Labor Day Classic. Maybe one last boat ride out at the lake before you head it in. And for those of us from the Valley, it's the Lumsden Duck Derby on Monday. And we're all hoping that the weather stays dry, even though the forecast says it won't right now. But we're getting you set for the Labor Day Classic with the offensive coordinator of the Saskatchewan Rough Riders and a fellow Raider fan, Mark Mueller, here on the Green Zone. Mark, how's it going?
1: Going really well. Glad to be on. I appreciate you guys taking the time.
0: Okay. Mark, we're going to play a little This Is Your Life. You are the most name-dropped person on the Green Zone this week. It started with Bobby Jurison.
2: Mark Mueller's my son Dylan's best friend that he, when we lived up in Saskatchewan. And we got to get up there to see Mark coach a game or two and to see how things are going up there because they were buddies, thick as thieves.
0: Yeah, Bobby Jurison, Mark. He was the first one to drop your name. What do you remember about running around with Bobby J's kid back in the day?
1: Oh, it was great. You know, they had the four children there, and I was really close friends with Dylan, who was the same age as me, and they'd be here for the football season, and I would go sit with them a lot of the times during the game. They had seats right up against at the very top of the west side at Old Taylor Field there that were underneath, right underneath, like the radio booth. So I'd go up there and sit and watch the games with them if I wasn't sitting with my mom at the game, and had lots of fun playing touch football together. We surpassed really average coaching with Timmy Magoo and Larry Mueller as our coaches, and other than that, we did quite well. It was had the best summers ever with the Jurisons and the families that hung around with us at Massey Pool and things like that. It would be great to have them up here. If they'd come up, they could stay at my house, and it'd be a good time.
0: Yeah, we need everybody's that since Bobby was on. We got to get Bobby up here. Absolutely. Then the next one was I won't tell you who this is. I think you'll know who it is right when you hear the clip.
3: And we watch some of their film, kind of what trends they're doing, what kind of defenses they face, and we always put on a little bit of Rams film. He's like, oh, like, why don't you guys do this? And I'm like, I never thought of that. So we always go back and forth, and he's just a great mentor and friend of mine. And those are some of my funnest days. Even when he was in Calgary, I would fly there for a day and sit with him with a whiteboard and film for 10, 12 hours, and we would just talk football. And those are always one of my favorite memories and favorite days as a coach, just talking ball all day.
0: How about that former Ram connection with the two Marks coaching right now, one in the CFL and one's doing a dandy job with the Rams?
1: It's great. Excited for them tonight. They got the U of A on the road. It's on TV. Excited to throw it on with the family and go Rams. It should be a good one. I got a couple friendly, you know, wear our sweater wagers with some of the guys from the Pandas there, and looking forward for the Rams to give it to them tonight. It'll be a good one.
0: Number two ranked team in Canada West. What's on the line when they play the Huskies, though? There's a few U of S Huskies in that room.
1: Yeah, I mean, I've done the same, like, wear the Husky thing, and it's like, it's a low point for me professionally and personally if I ever have to put that stuff on. So it's, I mean, that's the bet, though, because it's the joy of seeing those guys put the horns on them is usually pretty good, too.
0: Coming up, well, this one hasn't aired yet, but I'm going to play the clip because we have to pre-tape with Chris Walby before he comes on the Green Zone, because he's usually one to maybe have his language slip a little to the south side. So we pre-tape with Walby, but he wanted to, at the end of the interview, he did want to say something.
4: If you guys run into Mark Pissant Mueller, let him know that I'm still thinking about him, okay? That's his nickname, Pissant.
0: I will not call you that, by the way, Mark. I will not. But there's Chris Walby.
1: I appreciate that. A lot of good times with Walby when him and Larry would work for CBC, and I got to be the runner up in the booth for those guys and getting hot dogs and things like that. What a great way to grow up around the league and around guys like Walby and Chris Cuthbert and that. What a very cool to keep in touch with people like that. Every time we go to Winnipeg, I reach out to him. He's always really busy, so I'm not sure if he really wants to say hi or he's just keep us avoiding me and Larry when we come to town.
0: Yeah, I'm avoiding Larry, not you. But if you're a joint package, that's probably the issue. Mark Mueller, offensive coordinator of the Rough Riders. So let's dig in for, you know, a Regina guy who was around football, not only here, but, you know, you probably lived a few Labor Day classics out in Hamilton, too, with your grandfather. What's Labor Day mean to Mark Mueller?
1: I mean, I think it's the, well, as a kid, it was always like, it's the last weekend before school started. You know, usually football, you were playing football or getting ready for your first week of high school football. But it was kind of like the first, like, big-time playoff-like atmosphere because, you know, I've been fortunate enough, obviously, to be in this one as a professional now for 3 years. And I had, you know, 9 or 10 years up in Calgary. And then, as you said, as a fan, you know, with the Ticats and things like that. So it's been a big part of my life and my family's life. And it's always got that extra nice rivalry feel to it. And whether I was watching it in the stands at Taylor Field with my mom or the Jersons or now being a part of it, you know, as an active coach in it, it's special. And it has that extra special feeling. You can feel it in the air. You can feel it in warmups. And, you know, can't wait for Sunday afternoon.
0: Mark Mueller joining us here on the Green Zone. Okay, I don't know if we have an inside joke here on the Green Zone. We call Mark the most televised offensive coordinator in the Canadian Football League. Do you hear it from friends and family how many times they cut to the coach cam of Mark Mueller?
1: Yeah, I get it from former colleagues, friends, family members. Usually, like when the game ends and it's been a 30 or 40 minutes after and I look at my phone, there'll be some screenshots or videos of either good or bad things that have been on film up there. So I don't know why it's like that all the time. I don't find myself that entertaining, but evidently someone must because I'm getting lots of TV time, I guess.
0: There's no doubt. But how are you feeling about this group getting ready for the Labor Day Classic, Mark?
1: I feel like we're focused. I mean, it's a big game for us, whether it was in you know, June or July. You know, Winnipeg comes to town, and, you know, those feel like extra special. But with the West being the way it is and always is, especially this time of the year with everybody, you know, just right in there jockeying for, you know, who's going to be in the playoffs, and it's going to have that special atmosphere. I think there's been a great focus all week, and guys are getting ready, and we got, you know, 48 hours to further our process and get ready for Winnipeg. They're a good football team. You know, they're playing good football right now as well, and they got good players, and they're well coached. So, you know, the challenge will be at the highest level, and you understand what that brings from a week of preparation, and just looking forward to when the kickoff is on Sunday and going out there and giving our best and, you know, hopefully have a good day.
0: I've talked to a lot of the players about, you know, after those two losses, and they talked about the honest conversations, and it wasn't only between player to player, but coach to player. After that second loss, was there a little bit more honesty that was necessary from yourself and Trevor and down the line to the leaders, then streamed down to the younger guys on the team? What was that week like ahead of the Toronto game?
1: You know, I feel like our group does a, and it comes down from the head guy with Corey there, that, and our, you know, our leaders, that whether it's win or lose, I mean, the messaging is consistent of what needs to get better. You know, whether it's good or bad, you got to focus on getting better. You know, whether it's at practice or in film after a win or a loss, the whole point that we're watching it as a group is to get better, because we know that whatever version of ourselves is happening after that win or loss right now in week 11 or week 6 or whatever isn't going to be good enough in, you know, the next week or 3 to 4 weeks down the line. So there is always a constant push for improvement. Now, some of those conversations are easier to have after a win, obviously, than a loss, but I feel like the messaging and the focus of the group is consistent, and I think it's been like that since we got here, which I've always given a, you know, been very, you know, admired as a coach of the players and how hard they work here, whether it was, you know, in 2014 when we had that slump in the middle of the year, or last year when we started, you know, whatever record, 8-2 or whatever it is like that. So I feel like the focus is getting better on that day, and I think that starts at the top and with our head coach and our leaders as players.
0: How close is your relationship with Trevor Harris? You're very close in age. Does it feel different than maybe what you've seen in the past?
1: I mean, I think it grows stronger every day. Like, I'm not sure since whatever day, you know, I fooled Corey into bringing me with him in 2023 in December, was I've talked to Trevor probably every day. So I probably talked to him, I would say, less than anyone but my wife, but I probably talked to him more than everybody, even including my wife. So I think that, you know, it's we're always talking with each other. We're always pushing each other to get better. You know, I lean on him for lots of stuff. I mean, he's the guy standing there. You know, I'm the guy in the booth. I'm the guy holding the remote. The vision of what plays look like to me needs to be the same as what it looks like to him, the guy that matters the most. So I know I lean on him and I trust him. And I know I would say it's one of mutual respect and friendship. And hopefully it's like that for, you know, many years to come.
0: So when you look at, you know, moving forward this season, how much was the 35-second play clock a wrinkle for a coordinator to call in plays? Have you noticed a difference, and are there still adjustments being made?
1: Yeah, it's a little bit different. I feel as if, you know, sometimes the clock in different stadiums starts a little faster, a little slower, you know, whether it's the 2 seconds or five, or sometimes the consistency there isn't you know, the same across the league. So I try to get a gauge for it. I hear it at home. It's obviously, I think it's what it's supposed to be, but, you know, I try to get a gauge for that early in the games. And, but I think it's made you get your personnel in faster, and it's really affected the fourth quarter of games. You know, teams would slow sub, you know, there'd be sometimes in fourth quarters of games where you'd wait and you'd sub, and then the defense would sub, and then they'd wait for both teams to get on the field. And, you know, there could be upwards of 50 seconds to 60 seconds when you're trying to bleed the clock or you're trying to get the ball back. So I think it's definitely changed that, and that part of schematics or strategy in the second or fourth quarter when you're going into the wind and things like that. So I think it makes, as a offensive coordinator, you got to get your personnel in as fast as you can, because you never know where the ball is on the field. So it has made you be a little quicker on your toes and have to be, you know, a little bit more prepared for what other teams do to your personnel as well.
0: I don't know. This is just a casual observer, you know, radio idiot, but it feels more teams are going quicker tempo earlier in games as the season has gone on. Do you feel the same way? Is it, has people gone, oh, we can catch defenses a little bit better and quicker without subs?
1: Yeah, I feel like that's, if you can try to catch a team in a defense, you know, that, you know, a second down defense on first down, I know teams will do that. Sometimes it's just the flow of the game. You know, sometimes it's, hey, we got a couple first downs, let's keep it going kind of thing. So I know it changes for us why we want to do it and when, you know, are you with the win, against the win, things like that. So, but it definitely has been, I thought, you know, watching games on TV like yourself, there has been a little bit more of that this year. Not sure why, but sometimes, just like anything in sports, usually the you know, coaches are the best thieves. So if they see something that works, they'll usually try it themselves.
0: You guys don't copycat each other, do you, Mark? A little bit, maybe?
1: No, not at all. You don't tell anyone that you did, but most of the stuff most of the stuff has a derivative of something before it, for sure.
0: Finally, what do you think of our Raiders this season, Mark, before the season starts next week with the silver and black and Kirk Cousins out first ahead of Fernando Mendoza?
1: I think that's the right call. I'm excited for Kirk. You know, I've been a fan of Kirk. I know he played with my good buddy Brett Jones, so I've always been a fan of Kirk Cousins because I know Brett is a fan, and I don't want to speak to him, but he is. So, but I think the Raiders have a chance to be better. I'm not sure if it's going to be good enough to make the playoffs, but I think they'll improve, and I think the Kubiak, the coach that's in there, will do a good job. And when Mendoza's ready to get in there, I think he'll be pretty good. But I think the team can win with Kirk, and I'm excited. What do you think?
0: I think they will be better. I agree. Yes. I'm at this. They're not going to pick first overall.
1: Yeah. Well, would they go 3-14? Like, it'd be tough to be worse. So maybe we're making a pretty safe bet
0: there. Yeah, there you go. We're just hedging our bets that they'll be better than 3 wins. Well, Mark, we'll leave it there. Thanks so much for your time this afternoon, and have a blast on Sunday.
1: Thanks, Jamie. Take care.
0: That is Mark Mueller here on the Green Zone Offensive Coordinator. The Riders, 5 o'clock kickoff on Sunday. The pregame show here begins at 3. 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
0: Hey everyone, it's Greg Morgan with Shine On Autowash's second anniversary. We're next to Superstore North, just off Rochdale. Here on Stockton, you can probably smell the free hot dogs. It's Labor Day long, the last long weekend of summer, and Shine On Autowash is celebrating 2 years. Marcy, 2 years. Everyone comes up to you like you're the neighborhood car wash. You really got a good thing going here.
7: Thank you so much. We love it, and we love the neighborhood.
0: You're even rewarding some of our neighbors who drop by. We've got draws, hourly draws. Who are the latest winners?
7: The latest winners are Richard Kazakoff and Corey Wilson.
0: We got your phone numbers. We're going to call you. We've got just beautiful gifts. You can enter for gift cards every hour. And we got another gift card. We've had a lot of people come in and introduce themselves. Do we have one more left? I think we have another.
7: We most certainly do.
0: So if you come in and say hi to Marcy in person, we'll give you a $20 gift card right now. We're celebrating the second anniversary of Shine On Autowash's second anniversary here at 1170 Stockton. You'll find us right next to Superstore North, just off Rochdale. I'm Greg Morgan.
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0: That one goes out to Darby on All Request Friday. What song do you want to hear? Getting ready for the Labor Day long weekend. Also taking in your Riders Bombers prediction. Paul saying 35-15. The Riders win by 20 over the Bombers. Larry is going 33-22 with a Rough Rider victory. 1-877-332-8255. You can send us a text now with your request and your score. Coming up at 4:35, we're opening up the fan line as always. You can get on the horn. Give me a call at 4:35. Still to come, Chris Walby will be here. That's can't miss stuff with Walby's stories on Labor Day's past. Also, Britton Gray with the latest on the Rough Riders. And we'll also touch on one of the biggest stories in sports. The NBA $30 million fine to the Clippers and taking away 5 first-round picks. How long will this court case progress between the potential of litigation between the Clippers and the National Basketball Association? It could be interesting. Time now for the Green Zone 1 minute drill, the latest in sports. The injury report for the Saskatchewan Rough Riders, the final declaration before the game is out. And for the Rough Riders, there are a few players that are available, including James Vaughters, as James Vaughters was a little bit of a concern yesterday at practice, but it's listed as a full participant today and available. Josh Woods, Nick Weeb are out, as is Albert Awachi. As for AJ Ouellette, they list him as questionable for the game on Sunday. The Toronto Blue Jays, they are keeping an eye on the score between the Guardians and Tigers, still tied at 6. If the Guardians lose, it'll be a 3-way tie for the final wild card spot ahead of tonight's game for the Jays against the Royals. Coming up next, how much are the Clippers going to drag this through the court on a record-setting fine from the NBA to the Clippers for circumvention of the salary cap? That's next on 980 CJME and 650 CKOM.
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5: It's 3:31. I'm Justin Blackwell. It's about to cost more to drive a car in Saskatchewan. The breaking news coming down earlier today. SGI has announced insurance rates are increasing next spring by 3.75%. That works out to roughly $39, depending on what type of car you drive. With more bells and whistles, SGI says it was costing more to repair cars. The new increase is on top of the one that just took effect back in June. A high-profile murder case in the U.S. was just declared a mistrial. 11 jurors wanted to acquit Lindsay Clancy of murdering her three young kids on the grounds of postpartum psychosis. One did not, so the jury was deadlocked. Defense lawyer Kevin Reddington alluded to that lone juror while talking about the case.
6: Where do I begin to thank these jurors? Minus one.
5: Clancy is not going free. She is returning to a mental health facility to continue to receive treatment. The judge is preparing for the possibility of a new trial. 5 months after the budget came out, the Moat government is approving new spending over and above that budget. A special warrant just got signed for $50 million more to be allocated to the Saskatchewan Public Safety Agency. And a new government report says changes to Canada's climate are now irreversible. Today's report is the second by Environment Canada. Nearly two dozen government and climate science experts say climate effects in Canada will be stark even if the world reaches net zero emissions by 2075. Turning to your Labor Day long weekend weather for Saskatoon and Central Saskatchewan, some cloud tonight, low of 15, partly sunny tomorrow, another warm day, a high of 25. And then some clouds Sunday, high of 19, and then rain expected to fall all day Monday with a high of only 15 degrees. For Regina and southern Saskatchewan, clear tonight. That wind dies down, a low of 17. Sunny tomorrow, a hot one, 31 degrees the high. Cloudy Sunday for game day. Good chance of rain, a 60% chance, high of 21, and then rain Monday and a high of 22. Right now in Regina, sun, a wind out of the southeast at 27, gusting to 41, 27 degrees. Some cloud in Saskatoon, a wind out of the southeast at 17 and 26. It's 3:33. I'm Justin Blackwell. Now the Real Ag Minute with Sean Haney.
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0: Hey everyone, I'm Greg Morgan for Shine On, Auto Wash's second anniversary next to Superstore North. Just off Rochdale, 1170 Stockton, Chad, Marcy, Bruce, they're all here. Free hot dogs are on the grill right now. We're celebrating. It's basically a tailgate party for the long weekend without the parking fees. 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
10: Absolutely. 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We've also got free towels that we're handing out. Come in and say hello. Grab a free hot dog.
0: There might be another occasional free prize, too, if you know what I mean, just for being here. Say, Marcy, I heard you on the radio. Maybe she'll reward you with a $20 gift card, all right? Now, this weekend we celebrate 2 years, but we're not going anywhere. This is the neighborhood car wash that is just growing, and it's always fun to come by. You guys know everyone.
10: We absolutely do, and I'm learning more names, and people have come in to use my name, so please, when you come in, tell me your name again. I'm going to put it in my memory bank. Thank you.
0: Come get a car wash for the long weekend here at Shine On Auto Wash's second anniversary next to Superstore North, just off Rochdale and Stockton. I'm Greg Morgan.
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0: Welcome back to the Green Zone. Jamie and I with you getting ready for the Labor Day long weekend. Of course, Sunday, the 6-5 Bombers visiting the 7-4 Saskatchewan Rough Riders for the Labor Day Classic, as it is going to be massive when it comes to the standings in the race for the CFL playoffs tonight. Week 14 kicks off. I can't believe it. The two stars of the league, probably the best two players, they haven't faced each other yet. Starting at quarterback for the Montreal Alouettes is Davis Alexander. Starting at quarterback for the BC Lions tonight is Nathan Rourke. So we'll see how those two go head-to-head for the first time tonight. We're going to take a quick timeout from football and talk about the biggest story, especially in the NBA, is Adam Silver and the NBA coming down very hard, historically hard, on the LA Clippers, on the business dealings of them and Kawhi and a company that endorsed Kawhi. $30 million. The owner is suspended for a year, taking away five first round picks starting in 2029. And to talk more about this, he covers the NBA, the Clippers, out of Los Angeles, is Law Murray, joining us here on the Green Zone for The Athletic. Law, thanks so much for your time.
1: Thanks for having me.
0: Is this just starting? Like, is there going to be litigation? And how long could this fight be? Or do you think the Clippers take a deep breath and just take the pain?
1: Yeah, I don't think the Clippers are that kind of organization. I think they've been pretty dug in. I think they were dug in for this entire time, this entire year. I think this has been a very difficult year already, and that was with the assumption that they were going to be on the right side of this. I think that's what they said publicly. That's what they said to themselves, that they were going to be clear to this and that they were going to have a fight on the other side. You know, perhaps for the people who put them through this in the first place.
0: So,
1: unfortunately for them, that's not where we're at right now.
0: So, well, when you look at this suspension, when the news came down, what's your initial reaction?
1: I mean, shoot, I went straight to the Kawhi situation, because when the investigation started a year ago, I went straight to what happened with the Minnesota Timberwolves. I was like, man, they voided Joe Smith's contract in 2000. Like, the Clippers got expectations this year. They got a team. They filled all the holes from their Game 7 loss to the Denver Nuggets the previous postseason. Like, can you imagine if the league decides to just take Kawhi's contract away and that's how the era ends, let alone, you know, that singular team that was going into last season? Well, a lot of that kind of eroded with how the season went for the Clippers last year, the fact that they traded James Harden, traded Ivica Zubac, seemed to be on course to trade Kawhi. They kept Kawhi through last season, but it was clear that they were going to try and gauge his trade market in a way that they never really wanted to do previously. You know, they've always been the "what do you need, Kawhi?" organization. To see Kawhi Leonard not have his contract voided, not be suspended, only be fined, it greases the skids for that deal that Toronto and LA agreed to at the end of June. So that was the first thing that I did. That was my reaction, where it's like, oh, the NBPA, they got what they needed to get, because their whole MO was don't touch Kawhi Leonard's contract. Well, they didn't do that. Now, they went hard on every other stakeholder that was a part of this investigation. Okay? And when I saw that, again, I went back to 2000 Minnesota Timberwolves. I was like, well, I signed the player part of this because we wanted to collaborate with this punishment with the NBPA. We thought it was going to be the other side. I think a lot of people were preparing for the NBA to try and collaborate with the Clippers somehow on what the right punishment would be. That is, again, not what happened. So that was my reaction. I really thought about what happened for the only means of precedent that we had, and seeing that Kawhi was pretty much this facilitates agreed to terms. But on the flip side, we're not even at that point because the Clippers have not accepted the penalties, the severe penalties that was administered to them.
0: As we went, we're talking to the lawmaker. I'll ask, do you think this is fair? That all these business dealings, all these people within the Clippers organization, that they are suspended for 6 months, a year, $30 million. Kawhi can afford the $700,000, I'm pretty sure, over his career salary. But then, is this fair for what happened? And are you buying what Kawhi is selling? Is like, I did everything above board in what I thought. I didn't know any better.
1: And I'm going to play the fifth one, whether it's fair or not. I don't think that's a great game for me to play, to be honest. Because the reality is, like, that's a lot of people that are in very difficult situations. And I think you kind of alluded to it at the beginning when we first started talking. Is this over? We ain't close to over. Like, we can see who doesn't think it's fair, and it's the organization that got hit. Whether it's fair or not, I don't want to be the judge of that. What happened with Kawhi, I can deduce some things. I think the league looked at this, and as much as you want to put this on Kawhi and Kawhi being the impetus for all of these things happening, they punished the people around Kawhi who had the closest contacts with these businesses that before last year, none of us were trying to be thinking of in relation to the NBA or any of its teams. You know, we weren't trying to talk about aspirations and Boingo Wireless and Daxtronics. You know what I'm saying? Those things were introduced by people who worked for the Clippers, and those things were introduced by the person who Kawhi Leonard trusted the most with his business management situation, and that was his uncle. I do think that it is probably more fair to have those people be more responsible for what the NBA found through this investigation. But beyond that, this is a black eye, man. And I wonder how the page truly turns. We saw the NBA and the NBPA and Kawhi Leonard. They're ready to turn the page. The Clippers, they're not, and we're in a holding pattern of a different kind now.
0: Well, those four,

0: knew that was going to be on the table, that draft picks was going to be a potential means of punishment, because that is one of the things that the NBA can threaten. They say, look, we will take your picks if you do so much as go over the second apron and stay there in this version of the collective bargaining agreement. Forget actually breaking rules, right? And so that was something that, again, I looked at it. It was like, oh, five first round picks. That's pretty bad. But I was like, kind of numb to it. Same thing with the fine. $30 million is a crazy fine. I don't care how much the chairman makes or is worth. That's a lot. But at the same time, it's like, for someone who's going to be like looking at the basketball situation, you're just like, well, it's not like you can't spend $30 million on a contract or something like that. It's just $30 million that someone in that organization is going to have to pay up. So I look at all that and it's like, there's so much that has already gone on with this damn team that makes you go, I mean, did it really hurt? Did we just complete the trade and try to win some games? You know, that's been my perspective of it, but that's the perspective of someone who's going to be like, how does this team compete? Because that's what you're going to have to do at some point. The season is going to start in a matter of a month and a half.
1: Yes, it is. And by all indications, Kawhi's going to be a Raptor, right? They're not going to hold that up all of a sudden.
0: I want to see the I's dotted and the T's crossed. I need to see the period at the end of the statement. I need to see statements. I want to know who's wearing whose jersey number. And until that happens, I'm just going to sit here and wait and not make too many plans.
1: Right on, Law. Have a great weekend, and thanks for joining us on what is a jaw-dropper story in the NBA this week. Thanks so much for your time.
0: Hey, enjoy the weekend.
1: That is from The Athletic, covering L.A. Basketball, the Clippers, Law Murray joining us here on the Green Zone. $30 million, five first-round picks. Not only the owner suspended for a year, but people in the organization suspended for 6 months, for a year. The uncle of Kawhi Leonard cannot do business with the NBA ever again, although Kawhi's already fired him. And as Law just pointed out, that trade has not been submitted officially to the National Basketball Association yet. He makes me nervous when he's like, I'm not going to believe anything until it happens. Maybe we have to start tracking planes again, like the last time Kawhi left Toronto. And more to come as we get ready for the Labor Day long weekend. What are your predictions? 1-877-332-8255. The Riders and the Bombers will get you up to date on the injuries next on 980 CJME and 650 CKOM.
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4: Greg Morgan back here for Shine On Autowash's second anniversary next to Superstore North, just off Rochdale. We're on Stockton. Look, nothing says I'm ready for Labor Day long weekend than having your vehicle washed. Nice and shiny and clean. We got the automatic wash. We've got 8 bays here, and they are extra wide. Marcy, tell me about the bays. Why are they so unique in Regina?
5: These bays are fantastic. 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
4: And that is something that's very important, because there's a lot of people complaining lately about tree sap and that aphid goo that's dripping off of trees in neighborhoods with a lot of trees. 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
5: Absolutely. 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
5: 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Hot dogs and drinks.
4: Cold drinks, hot dogs. 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Boy, we might want to see you and your family here then, too, and get your vehicle washed. It's a party. It's the second anniversary of Shine On Auto Wash. I'm Greg Morgan.
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9: I thought that was you.

0: now?
1: No, it's way worse than that. Seriously, open the door and take a big whiff.
0: Oh, that's repulsive.
1: I know. That, my friend, is the smell of Winnipeg.
0: What?
1: It's all these Blue Bomber fans coming in for the big game. They're bringing the smell of Winnipeg with them.
0: We have to do something.
1: How much of that Febreze do you have left?
0: Not much. I used my last pallet completely on you.
1: Darn it. Wait, I got an idea. What if we invite all the people from Winnipeg into Cowtown? Then we burn all their clothes. And then we sell them all new Great Western wear. Jeans, hats, shirts, boots, everything. They'll look good, they'll feel better, and they'll smell like us.
0: Well, not all of us, Cow.
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0: Green and white smells right.
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0: Well, a good Friday afternoon. That one is Mark on the text line, 1-877-332-8255. Text in your requests. And what's your final score prediction? The Riders and the Bombers. Labor Day Classic. Let's get to the injury report for both teams getting set for Sunday's game. Brady Oliveira, questionable. Nick Dembski, questionable. Dietrich Nichols, questionable. Just an FYI. The Bombers probably use that questionable designation on their injury report more than any other team in the Canadian Football League. But Nick Dembski, Brady Oliveira have been questionable the last couple of weeks. Have played pretty well every game. So we'll wait for the depth chart for them. Albert Awachi, Josh Woods, and Nick Weeb all ruled out for the Saskatchewan Rough Riders. Antoine Brooks did not have any injury designation until today. Limited, now questionable with a wrist injury. A.J. Ouellette, full participant all week. He's got one more game on the six-game injured list, but they did put him down as questionable for Sunday's game. James Vaughter is available. That's a good sign. He left practice early yesterday, but dealing with a little bit of a quad issue, but he was a full participant today, so it looks like the defensive end will be good to go against the Bombers on Sunday. Time now for the Green Zone 1 Minute Drill, the latest in sports. Of course, the Riders and Bombers on Sunday. But the CFL week begins tonight on Friday Night Football. It is the two, I would argue, the two faces of the CFL right now. It's Nathan Rourke and Davis Alexander. The Lions against the Alouettes in Montreal. This is the first of a home and home set. So you got three of those. The Elks and Stamps, the Riders and Bombers, and the Lions and Alouettes all play this week. We'll also play next week. There is no Labor Day rematch between Toronto and Hamilton this week. Meanwhile, in baseball, that's not good news for the Toronto Blue Jays. I believe that's a wrap. The score just updated on my computer in the bottom of the ninth. 7-6 Guardians get a run in the bottom half to beat the Detroit Tigers. So instead of a half game or a tie, the Jays are a game back of the Cleveland Guardians going into tonight's action. This is the first of a doubleheader, so Guardians-Tigers again tonight. The Orioles take on the Red Sox, but also the Rangers take on the Rays, and the Blue Jays take on the Royals. All games to watch tonight for that race for the final wild card spot, the American League. 21 games left on the schedule. Coming up next, one of the great storytellers, one of the great analysts, one of my favorite people to talk football with, Chris Walby, next on 980 CJME and 650 CKOM.
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8: CJME News Time, 4 o'clock. I'm Andrew Shepherd. It's about to cost more to drive a car in Saskatchewan. A mistrial in a high-profile murder case in the U.S.
9: You understand that this has been an emotional trial for everybody.
10: They know that they were robbed by one man.
8: And Donald Trump threatens another change to America's trade policy.
11: We could do tremendous good for ourselves by just not trading with countries.
8: In Regina, sunny, it's 28 degrees. Saskatchewan drivers will be paying more for car insurance next year, but the province says it could have been even higher. It says rates are going up because vehicle repair costs are rising, putting more pressure on the auto fund. 980 CJME's Mia Holowaychuk has more.
12: SGI rates will go up an average of 3.75% next June. The average vehicle owner will pay around $39 more a year. The rate review panel had recommended an additional 6.5% capital margin this year, but the province says that would have pushed this year's increase that we saw above 10%.
13: We think that's too high. We are committed to the long-term sustainability of the auto fund.
12: SGI Minister Jeremy Harrison says they're going to look at ways to grow SGI's business and other options to grow the auto fund without raising more auto rates. In Saskatoon, Mia Holowaychuk, 980 CJME.
8: CJME News Time, 4:02. The judge has declared a mistrial in the murder case against Lindsay Clancy in Massachusetts, who strangled her three young kids to death in 2023. It comes after one juror reportedly forced the deadlock despite admitting reasonable doubt. Defense lawyer Kevin Reddington alluded to that lone juror while discussing the case.
14: Where do I begin to thank these jurors? Minus one.
8: Prosecutors argue that Clancy acted deliberately and knew what she was doing, but Reddington argued she shouldn't be found criminally responsible due to postpartum psychosis. It is now up to District Attorney Tim Cruz to decide whether to try Clancy again.
15: This was and has always been about getting justice for those three little babies.
8: Clancy will not go free. She returns to a mental health facility to continue receiving treatment for her postpartum illnesses. Nearby businesses are counting the cost as an encampment grows in Core Community Park, also known as Pepsi Park. Downtown Automatic Transmission says three of its customers' trucks were stolen during a break-in, along with repeated broken windows. Carmichael Outreach frontline worker Travis Lumberjack says many people struggling nearby do not know how to access the help they need.
16: A lot of people that do come here, they know what they need, but they don't know where to go and they don't know where to start. I try as much as possible to push those in the right direction.
8: He says practical and accessible supports are needed to address the problem. As you hit the road this long weekend, police are reminding you to take it easy and get to your destination safe. There have been 77 deaths on RCMP-patrolled highways so far this year in Saskatchewan. The latest was an ATV rollover on Wednesday in the arm of McLeod near Melville. Police say a 47-year-old man from Newdorf died. Now to trade war, the latest developments. When the long weekend comes to an end and you head back to work on Tuesday, that's when Canada's counter-tariffs come into effect. And that means some goods coming here from the U.S. will have an extra 50% charge. Conservative leader Pierre Poilievre was on the Evan Bray Show this morning. While he's called for counter-tariffs before, now he says it's a little more complicated because they don't know how much it will cost Canadian people.
17: We've asked him, release the analysis. How much will Canadians have to pay in higher food costs, higher housing costs, higher costs for basic appliances?
8: Poilievre says they want to know where the money from the tariffs is going, saying it should go back to the people and businesses who are being hurt in the trade war. A new threat from Donald Trump today. The president is threatening to stop trade with all countries the U.S. has a deficit with unless the U.S. Federal Reserve lowers interest rates. He says it's better than tariffs.
11: We lose with the European Union $200 billion a year. If I didn't trade with them, we'd lose nothing.
8: This comes after a strong jobs report showing the U.S. added 162,000 new jobs in August, opening the door for an interest rate hike to fight back inflation. How do you fit two different football stories inside Mosaic Stadium? That's the question facing the Regina Rams, as U Sports has decided it won't follow the CFL's field dimension changes coming next year. U of R Sports Director Lisa Robertson says it's too early to know what the solutions at Mosaic will look like.
18: I don't think anybody knows how Mosaic Field will change yet in terms of stitched lines, painted lines, a combination of that.
8: She says losing access to Mosaic Stadium would put more pressure on the already busy Libel Field. Premier Scott Moe is heading to the United Kingdom next week for the World Nuclear Symposium. The province says he's leading a trade and investment mission to reinforce Saskatchewan's position as the jurisdiction of choice in nuclear cooperation. Minister Jeremy Harrison will also be in Poland next week for Defense Symposium. The latest local news is as close as your phone. Check out CJME.com, Regina's homepage, for news. 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
8: CJME Market Watch, the TSX is down 119 points to 36,514. The Dow Jones down 271 points to 53,414. Oil up 18 cents to $91.48 U.S. per barrel. The dollar down 27 one-hundredths of a cent at 72.25 cents U.S. CJME Labor Day long weekend weather, partly cloudy tonight, a low 14, then a hot one tomorrow, sunshine, high 29. For Sunday, game day, showers and a high 20. Labor Day Monday, more rain, high 19. Across Saskatchewan, Saskatoon 26, Swift Current 30, Weyburn 27, Estevan 26, Yorkton 23. Moose Jaw, cloudy and 29, and in Regina, sunny. East wind gusting to 42, it's 28 degrees. CJME News Time, 4:07. I'm Andrew Shepherd. 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

0: On Request Friday, Larry wanted to hear a little Eagles. Getting ready for the Labor Day Classic, the Labor Day long weekend with All Request Friday. Well, away we go. We're having some great storytelling on the Green Zone this week, reminiscing Milt Stegall, Bobby Juris, and Mark Mueller was on earlier with the Labor Day Classic moments. Chris Walby is always one of our favorites to grab on the radio this time of year. Had a chat with Chris, but I wanted to start the conversation by Chris Walby, who first told me this story a few years ago about Bobby Jurison knocking on his hotel door during the 88 All-Star game going, let's go, one-on-ones in the hallway right now. So we got Bobby's side of that story earlier in the week, so I played the clip for Chris to get his reaction.
1: Had a little bit of, you know, liquid courage in me, and I was just feeling pretty chipper at the time, and he came out and just put his hand on top of, because he could put rest his arm on top of my head standing straight up, because I'm 5 foot nothing, right? I'm 5'11", he's 6'7", and he could just, he goes, Bobby, really? Come on. Oh, God.
0: I can only imagine, like, a family coming, checking in late, turning the corner on the hallway, and seeing Bobby Jurison and Chris Walby doing one-on-ones at a hotel.
1: Oh, God, that would have been something. Scared the kid for life. Oh, my God. What is that giant doing to that midget over there? I don't know.
0: There's the respect Bobby had for you, Chris. He know he wasn't going to win many against you, apparently.
2: You know what? We had great times. And you know what? The fact is that we can still laugh about it. You know what? It's funny when CFL is such a fraternity of family. And usually it's, you know, the O-line and, they're basically all family. But I so enjoyed, hanging out with Bobby and Bob Poley and Roger Alday and all these guys. I mean, but you know what? He was one of my favorites because Bobby always did that hop and jump. Hop and jump. Always try and do the hop and jump. And, like I said, I used to drive him crazy in a game, but he's being very, very nice. Because I'm going to tell you what, Bobby J is a hell of a football player. Uh-oh. And it didn't always go my way. So, I mean, he's being very humble. You know, whenever you see him, he's got that samurai kerchief on his head. He's just one that he was one of the best, and he is. And I think, I don't know if he's in the Ryder Hall of Fame, but he should be if he isn't. He's just that kind of cat, man. And, I haven't seen him for a long time, but I know when we do run into each other, it's going to be like sitting around the campfire telling stories that are always getting bigger and better.
0: That's right.
2: Yeah, that made me laugh. Well, guys, I'll tell you right now, when I heard that, what's that giant doing to the midget? I just about pissed myself.
0: Well, and we've had Milt on this week, and he talked about the respect he and Eddie Davis had for each other. And as much as this is a huge rivalry game, away from the field, these two sides with, you know, that prairie blue-collar mentality, the amount of respect you guys had for each other is probably all-time highs when it comes to pro sports.
2: Yeah, you know what? It's funny you say that. And you know, guys, thank you for asking me to be on your show. I love coming on your show, Jamie. But I'll say this. I went back and said, I know I can't remember what we did. I know that going to that field was probably one of the toughest games ever. You know, I'd be in there. I remember on the sidelines, and I was blown away because they all knew my mother. They were telling, they knew my mother, and they had all these anecdotes about my mom, and I didn't even know. You know, it was crazy, but we only won 5 of the 16 years I was there. And I had a double take on that. I said, wow, that's how tough it is to play in that place. But, you know, I think I told you the story about after a game, I would like to take a muscle relaxant for that beautiful bus ride home, right? And my trainer at the time would not give Ross Hodgkinson any, because he knows this story. He wouldn't give me a pill. And I remember walking into Saskatchewan's locker room with my shoulder pads off, just walking through. And they're like, what the hell are you doing in here, Walby? And I'm going, where's Ivan? And I go, Ivan. And he's treating you guys. What do you want? What are you in the wrong locker room for? I said, need some pills, man. And he gave me a couple of muscle relaxers, so it made it easier to drive home or sitting in that back of that bus for 8 hours. So,
0: Yeah, you guys used to bus. Story. There was no flights, eh?
2: No, it was all bus back then. It was terrible. You know, and I know I said this before, you know, Cal would buy all the leftover hot dogs or hamburgers. They were like basically shingles. I think I fixed a hole in my roof with one of the hamburgers when he brought it back. Just not great food. I mean, but that's the way it was back then. You know, we the field was crap, but it was just the history. Going out, seeing these guys, playing with them, going for beers with them after the game, having to have the honor of going and playing with these guys in the one all-star game that was ever done in 88, and seeing these guys in a more on a personal level, because now you're on the same team. We were playing the Edmonton Eskimos, who won the Grey Cup in 87, and we were playing, we played them in 88. I think it was 88 all-star thing. Yeah, because the only year they ever had an all-star game. So there was all these cats like, you know, Roger and, Bob with his, size 42 mega hands. And he makes a guitar look like one of those little freaking fiddles. Just big boys. They're just fun. Ah, man.
0: And it is fun. Like, that's what this week is. I love it's like a mini Grey Cup festival in the around Regina the night before the game and even the Friday night before the game. And then you get to the game, and it's like a big Grey Cup, right? It's a packed stadium. How fun, as much as you only won five of those games, but coming out of the tunnel, what was it like, especially back? I grew up in that old stadium, right, watching you guys play football, so it brings back a lot of nostalgia to even think about going back into Taylor Field on a Labor Day, Chris.
2: You know what, Taylor Field, you're right. I mean, going back there, sitting, you know, the day before the pregame practice, walking around, it's quiet, eerily quiet, and then all of a sudden you come out at the warm-ups, and it is just, it's crazy. It's almost like going to the gladiator games if we go back in time, you know, where the fans go just crazy. I mean, they're foaming at the mouth, not to say, you know, they're not rabid, but you know what, I'm saying they're crazy. Seattle's got great fans, and I said this all the time. When I did CBC, it didn't matter where I was in Vancouver, where every city was Toronto, there's always a sea of green somewhere in that stadium. You guys got great fans. I know we think we have the noisiest, and I think we are pretty close to saying we are the noisiest, but you'll find that out next week when you come back here for the Banjo Bowl, which I'm going to be attending. So, you know what? It's just craziness. I mean, I get excited. I'm not even in the game, and I get excited. You know what I mean? It's my adrenaline goes up. I feel like punching a wall, you know, just crazy stuff. You know, my wife doesn't even hang around with me because she goes, you're a little nutty. And, you know, I said, just crack a beer, honey, and get up and go home.
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0: Welcome back to the Green Zone. That one's Ryan's request as we continue our conversation with Chris Wolby, the former Bomber CBC analyst. And I put his analyst hat on, breaking down how the Bombers are playing. Especially, I think everybody was caught off guard with their win over the Montreal Alouettes last week.
1: You know what? That was probably their most complete game they've ever played. And that's easy to say, but Zach was on fire. Everybody knows that we got a great running back in Brady O. They got a kid that's named Ontario Wilson who's really got some wicked speed and catches balls. Tim White, we picked up, you know. I just think that, and I'm with you 100%, Jamie. I did not think the Bombers were going to beat Montreal. I did not think it. The way that David Alexander was playing, Bill Pott and all those guys there, they manhandled them. They basically manhandled them. And I think it's going to be this is why I'm looking forward to this game, because I want to know if it was just a one and a one and off. But I don't think so. I mean, they've always played. You guys, listen, when we play you guys, it doesn't matter where we play. Preseason, this, Vanjabo, Labor Day, they're always close games. Very few of them are blowouts. But, you know, you're at home. Your fans are crazy. You've got a great team. Corey May, you guys, listen, you guys are the defending Grey Cup champs. So you got, that's something you got to look at. But I look at what we got going now, and it's nice to go into, you know, listen, if we didn't beat Montreal, I don't think I'd have the same positive energy I have now about going into Saskatchewan, but I do. Because I think we have a great running game. We got great receivers. But you got two of the best quarterbacks you ever play in the game. Trevor Harris, Zach Collars. I mean, come on, man. Those guys are fantastic. I don't know what A.J. Olette's status is. I heard he's banged up a little bit. I like when he comes Thor, when he comes in. I like guys that have personality. I love that, man. It drives me crazy, and it makes me happy.
0: Well, I doubt AJ will be good to go for this one, but we've been talking about the emotion, like Kian Schaefer-Baker's out and AJ Olette is out, and those are emotional leaders, right? How important are those energy guys on the sideline in the huddle when you're missing them? Because the other guys' personalities, it's hard to fake it as a big personality if you don't got one. So how important are the big personality guys, and who are those on the former Bombers? Or was it Chris Wolby in the huddle?
1: Well, I did get told to shut the F up a few times by Tom Clements. That's true. And then Johnny Huffnagel, we all know Johnny played for Saskatchewan too. He was driving me nuts. Like, we were at a bar and I hung him out in a coat hook and left him there. So, I mean, we've had some stories. But, yeah, a lot of guys get emotional, especially when you're an O-lineman, I think, because you want to run the ball every freaking play. You want to run the ball. Nobody wants to go on a pass set all game, right? Especially when you're playing guys like Bobby J or all these other guys are coming, you know, Goldsmith, Vince Goldsmith, I think another guy like him, and, you know, so no. But I just think that you have to have those emotional leaders. Now, and I guarantee they'll be on the sidelines, they'll be in the players' ears, whoever's playing for them. I saw that, what, he got Quinley Conley or something like that. No names are just popping off. And it's crazy because you hit it on the head. Nobody wants to just go into a game and say, hey, I'm the leader now. You got to earn your stripes, right? And so that's a tough thing. Now, I don't know what Trevor's like. I've never played with Trevor Harris. I don't know if he's a vocal guy. I know he gets really pissed off if things don't work out. But you got other guys. I mean, you got some receivers, Keyshawn Johnson, and all these other players. They must have some guys in there that, and I can't speak for that team. But I know that, you know, we know that Zach is, you never see it. He always walks off on his field. Watch when he comes off the field. His head's down. He's looking. I mean, I don't know if he's found 50. I think he found about $5 in change over his career because he keeps looking on the field when he walks off. Oh, there's a quarter. I'll take it. You know, I mean, he's the richest guy. But anyway, he's stealing money. But I think that, you know, when you watch him, he gets angry. He doesn't show it, but he does get angry, and I love that. You know, Dunnigan used to yell at us, you know. You think about these guys. I think the only guy that never yelled at us was a guy that played Saskatchewan again, Tommy Burgess, who's coming back. We're honoring the 88 and 90 teams, the Grey Cup teams, in September. And I'm hoping a lot of these old cats come back so we can, you know, reminisce how good we were, up the stakes a little bit. But, yeah, no, I don't know, man.
0: They got Jamarcus Hardrick, right? And he was a big piece of that Winnipeg team for a long time, and he's a big piece to this one. And that guy, he'll lift people up and carry him off the field if he wants to.
1: Well, yeah, he had the Hardrick hop. where he started jumping into the stands, and all of a sudden all the players started jumping into the stands, right? Good football player, excellent cat. I had an opportunity to meet him at one of our son's football games. And, yeah, just a great guy, very classy, well-deserved of the award last year. I was so happy to be able to present it to him. That was kind of cool as well. But, yeah, you guys got some, you know, players on there. But, of course, every year it changes, right? You got James Waters, who played for us last year. Now he's with you. You know, they got Sanders. You guys got to, I mean, come on. You're 7-4. It's not like we're talking 4-7.
0: Yeah.
1: This is going to be a classic. I always say it. These are classic games. You know, I love it. I love it. I love it. I love it. I've said it about four times right there. 11, 4, 2, 4. Yeah, four times. So there you go.
0: I can't wait. Chris, I can't wait for Sunday. It's 7-4 against 6-5. Two teams battling for playoff position. Some years it was a good team against a bad team, but these are two solid football teams. It's going to be a dandy. Chris, can't wait for it. Enjoy watching it at the lake with a few cold ones. And, hey, enjoy getting back at it at Princess Auto next week at the Banjo Bowl, Chris.
1: Yeah, and just be, if you guys run into Mark Pissant Mueller, let him know that I'm still thinking about him, okay? That's his nickname, Pissant.
0: There is Chris Walby here on the Green Zone. Threw that one at Mark earlier in the show. Mark used to... Larry, his dad, used to do stats for the CBC crew, and so Mark would be running around helping with Walby and Mark Lee, etc. So that's where that comes from. Yeah. Love having the Walby here on the Green Zone. Real quick, not good news for the Toronto Blue Jays. Cleveland was down 6-1, came back and beat the Detroit Tigers 7-6. So the Jays enter tonight a full game back of the Guardians. The Guardians do play the Tigers in the second half of a doubleheader tonight. The Jays take on the Royals. Coming up, your predictions for the Labor Day Classic. Do you got the Bombers or the Riders? 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
10: 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I'm Andrew Shepherd. If you drive a vehicle in Saskatchewan, brace for another increase to your plates. SGI says insurance rates are increasing by 3.75% next June. It works out to roughly $39 per year, but varies based on vehicle type. Now, that is a lower increase than the rate review panel's recommendation of 6.5%, pointing to financial pressure on the auto fund. A deadlocked jury has led to a mistrial being declared by a judge in Massachusetts. Jurors could not agree on whether Lindsay Clancy was criminally responsible when she strangled her three young children in 2023. Defense lawyer Kevin Reddington blames one juror who reportedly forced the deadlock despite admitting reasonable doubt.
11: My heart breaks for her. She deserved that acquittal that she should have had.
10: District Attorney Tim Cruz defended the case against Lindsay.
12: Children were murdered, and it's our job to seek justice.
10: Prosecutors argued that Clancy acted deliberately and knew what she was doing, but her lawyer argued she shouldn't be found criminally responsible due to postpartum psychosis. A Regina outreach worker is urging compassion after break-ins and thefts near a growing homeless encampment.
13: I think we just need to look out for each other a little more and give each other a helping hand if somebody needs it.
10: Carmichael Outreach's Travis Lumberjack says the impact on business matters, but so do the people seeking help. It comes as a nearby auto shop complains after its customers' vehicles are being broken into and stolen. Police are reminding you to drive safe this long weekend. There have been 77 deaths on Saskatchewan highways so far this year. The latest was an ATV rollover on Wednesday near Melville, killing a 47-year-old man from Newdorf. The Regina Rams are one of only a handful of university football programs facing a unique situation next year. U Sports is keeping its current dimensions for 2027, leaving schools that share facilities with CFL teams needing to figure out how both games can fit. U of R Sports Director Lisa Robertson says four schools are affected.
14: Calgary, Manitoba, University of Manitoba, us. And then to a certain degree, McGill, because those are the facilities that are shared, U Sports and CFL.
10: She says discussions are underway, but exactly how or whether the Rams will use Mosaic Stadium under the new setup has not been finalized. Saskatchewan's Public Safety Agency is getting a cash infusion of $50 million. $21 million will go to support PDAP claims for severe flooding. The other $29 million will go to support the wildfire response. Premier Scott Moe is heading to the United Kingdom next week for the World Nuclear Symposium. The province says he's leading a trade and investment mission to reinforce Saskatchewan's position as the jurisdiction of choice in nuclear cooperation. CJME News Time at 4:33. CJME Labor Day long weekend weather, partly cloudy tonight, a low 14, then a hot one tomorrow, sunny, high 29. Sunday, game day, showers, high 20, then for Labor Day Monday, more rain, high 19. In Moose Jaw, sunny and 29, and in Regina, sunny, southeast wind gusting to 48, it's 29 degrees. With all the day's stories on your drive home, I'm Andrew Shepherd, 980 CJME.
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15: 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Marcy, Chad, Bruce. Brucey's on the grill right now. We got free hot dogs. If you're just wandering by and want a dog and a wash, we got a special. 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
15: Oh, you know how to deal, man. And look at this. The Wan Bay Wash is busy, but you know what? We still have room because they're extra wide. And what do you got in there?
16: We've got foam cannons.
15: It sounds fun, but they are so effective in getting all that tree sap, maybe that aphid goo that's been leaking from trees in some neighborhoods. We'll get you shiny and clean just in time for that Rider Bomber game on the weekend here. 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So pop by, say hi to Marcy. There's Chad, there's Bruce on the grill, and all the rest of the staff here. Just make you feel like you're one in the neighborhood. 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It's Shine On Auto Wash's second anniversary. I'm Greg Morgan.
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0: A little Clash here on the Green Zone as All Request Friday continues. That's from Cameron at 1-877-332-8255. All right, for the next half hour, it's you with me here on the Green Zone. So give us a call on the fan line, 1-877-332-8255. You can be the guest analyst. Break it down what you think's going to happen Sunday, Labor Day Classic, the 6-5 Bombers coming in to take on the 7-4 Saskatchewan Rough Riders. Who wins? What do you think ahead of the Labor Day Classic? I'm saying I'm more of a coin toss on this one, and I always side with the Riders when it comes to the Labor Day Classic. Law of averages, say they win. What do you think? Let's go to Herb up first. Herb, what happens during the Labor Day Classic on Sunday? Sorry, we missed that, Herb. What do you got coming on the Labor Day Classic?
1: Well, it's a close one. 36-38, Winnipeg.
0: However, do you think the Bombers are winning?
1: I think their offense is finally rolling. I think they're going to keep rolling. But it's Labor Day. Both teams are going to scratch and claw on offense.
0: 38-36. Whoa. That is an offensive explosion for these two teams going up against some good defenses. 1-877-332-8255. So Herb says 38-36 for the Winnipeg Blue Bombers. Jody just called up. Her line dropped, but Jody just with the exact same score, but for the Saskatchewan Rough Riders. Right? Chance, it was 38-36. So here, let's hit the Friday face-off intro here, Chance.

0: far you are. This is Face Off.
1: I can't believe that just happened. That two people called in at the same time with the same score with opposite teams, one in Estevan and one in Regina, Herb and Jody. 38-36. So there you go. Whose side are you on? You got Herb with the Bombers scratching out a win on Labor Day at Mosaic Stadium? Or what about Jody, the Riders scratching out a win at Labor Day Sunday at Mosaic Stadium? 1-877-332-8255. That's the fan line to call in. I was listening to Evan Bray with the green and white prognostications. I heard a few Bomber picks coming in. Now, I didn't know whether that was strategy because a lot of people are going with the Riders. But I understand it. I do. I do understand why people would pick the Bombers, maybe more so than not, because of recency bias. You just watched them dismantle the Montreal Alouettes, who have been rolling this season. They were 9-1 going into that game last week against the 5-5 Bombers, who are kind of been meh. They were 8th on my power rankings last week, were the Bombers. And then all of a sudden, boom, left hook, and then put the Alouettes away with a dominant win. So, yeah, more recent, the Bombers have been more impressive, but that's only 1 week of history. Let's look throughout the season. There has been a lot of blemishes for that Winnipeg Blue Bomber team. A lot more than I would say with the Rough Riders, except recently. 1-877-332-8255. Let's go to Terry up next. Terry, break it down for me. You're the guest analyst here on the Green Zone right now. What do you think happens Labor Day?
2: 33-28 Riders, and Claris doesn't finish the game.
1: Okay. Now, 33-28, Terry. Are you playing my numerology game?
2: No, that's the score I pick every single time if I can get in on the Rider Progs with Evan, you know, which is impossible nowadays. But both offenses have too much weapons, and you're not going to hold them down. But it'll be, I don't know, middle of the third quarter, Claris is going to get popped, and he won't finish the game.
1: Well, we have seen Zach take a few hits in this Labor Day Classic, some controversial, one suspension from Pete Robertson when he headbutted him at the end or near the end of the overtime game a few years ago. What was that, 2022? 2023? That overtime game led to a one-game suspension for the headbutt on Zach Collaros. I hope everybody comes out okay. But I said numerology for Terry, by the way. He's picked 33-28. That's a total score 61. Here's why I said that. That's my total score prediction. 34-27 was my pick because it is the 61st Labor Day Classic, and this game just so happens to be the 61st game of the CFL's regular season this year. It's game 61. The 61st. So I'm going total score 61. Numbers are weird sometimes. So I'm just going to go with that. 1-877-332-8255. Riders or Bombers? I want your picks, your thoughts on what you expect to see on Sunday at Mosaic Stadium. Let me just check the forecast real quick. Yeah, still going with rain on Sunday. Come on, rain. Go away. We want to be dry while watching the Labor Day Classic. 1-877-332-8255. That's the fan line for your predictions, your breakdown of what you expect to see between the Riders and the Bombers on Sunday. 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

0: all the meat.
1: We'll be coming together this weekend, this Sunday, game day, and I imagine some Bomber fans might be out tonight in the Regina area, and especially tomorrow night ahead of the Labor Day Classic on Sunday. Reminder, pregame show, 3 o'clock, right here with the Green Zone. Let's get back to the fan line, 1-877-332-8255. You can give us a call now with your assessment on what you think's going to happen on Sunday. Frankie, what do you think goes down at Mosaic Stadium with the Bombers and the Riders?
2: I think the Riders win if we can keep the ball in our hands. If we don't throw interceptions, if we don't knock the ball loose off running the ball, they will win 34-26.
1: There you go. Frankie's got that one. Now, I'll be very, if it rains on Sunday and it's a wet one, and it might rain throughout the day on Sunday, how will that impact these two teams on the field? Ball control will be, it is, we know this. This isn't rocket science. Unless it was that weird game when Toronto turned the ball over like six times and still beat the Calgary Stampeders, which I, unbelievable how the Stampeders blew that one. But in rainy conditions, you have to hold on tight. And if-

0: If it's Qualy Conley running the ball compared to Brady Oliveira, young man, Qualy Conley, I hope it's being drilled into him. Two hands, tuck that thing away, and don't be too loose with it, because it will pop out. Well, Brady, I don't think Brady Oliveira needs to be told that. He's been around the block a few times in pro ball. Although on the injury report, questionable for AJ Ouellette. Questionable. Chance doesn't look convinced behind the glass, who's filling in for producer Scott today. Doesn't look convinced. 1-877-332-8255. Your picks, Riders, Bombers. How do you think it plays out? Jim, a 1-point Bomber win. 34-33. I will be honest, this is a lot of high scores for what could be a rainy day at Mosaic Stadium. Now, I know I also went 34-27, but that's just to get to 61 total points because I'm being a number nerd because it's the 61st Labor Day Classic on the 61st game of the season. But if it wasn't that case, my prediction would probably be more like 25-20 for the Riders, with it potentially being a rainy one. Sean in Weyburn, his prediction's a 31-28 Rough Riders victory. Paul says 35-15, a dominant win for the Riders coming up on Labor Day Sunday. Corey's also going to go with the total score of 61. Also has an April Wine request. We can play that coming up after the 5 o'clock news. 35-26. A 9-point win, total score 61 for the Riders. Tony's going with another overtime, 40-38. Well, 3 years ago, went to overtime. Riders scored that 2-point convert, and then the Bombers scored a touchdown, couldn't convert, so it was a 2-point victory. A little bit of history repeating itself with an overtime win for the Saskatchewan Rough Riders. I'm just real quick going through some things here. John, I agree with you. Who knows which Rider Bomber team show up? They have been inconsistent, both of these teams. The Bombers more so than the Riders, but more recently the Riders have joined them in that inconsistency. John's just predicting another classic game. He's predicting another one that's going to live on forever, as I was there watching that game against the Riders and the Bombers. He's still not sure which way it goes. 1-877-332-8255. John's also questioning the strength of the Montreal Alouettes going into tonight's game against the BC Lions. He's pointing out Montreal's schedule. So tonight, the Alouettes go up against the BC Lions, and overall this season, he's pointing out they've beaten the Red Blacks, they've beaten the Argos, they've beaten the Tiger Cats twice, they've beaten, the Red Blacks again. So he's thinking here they go. Now they have to play the Lions, the Rough Riders twice, coming up down the schedule. Although they have played the Elks. They did lose the Elks once. They have beaten the Elks another time. But he's questioning how strong the Alouettes are. Might find out tonight when they take on the BC Lions. By the way, as more sports start ramping up, we're bringing back the game of the night here on the Green Zone. It was pretty slim pickings over the summer. It was just the Blue Jays is our game of the night. But game of the night tonight, it could be the Lions and the Alouettes. Or how about some Canada West football tonight? The University of Regina Rams opening up their season against the U of A Golden Bears. Tomorrow, it's the Huskies opening up their season, also on the road. They're in Winnipeg against the University of Manitoba. Time now for the Green Zone 1-Minute Drill, the latest in sports. Looking at the Rough Riders injury report for this game, it is good news for James Vaughters. He was seen with an ice pack on his leg yesterday. He was not on the injury report, then ended up with a quad injury yesterday and look questionable. He is available to play in the Labor Day Classic. AJ Ouellette is listed as questionable. I'm still not expecting him to be on the depth chart tomorrow, but we shall see. Josh Woods, Nick Weeb, both ruled out of Sunday's game, so we'll likely see Aubrey Miller Jr. line up at linebacker. The Toronto Blue Jays were scoreboard watching, and early on it looked great. 6-1 Tigers over the Cleveland Guardians. And then the Tigers blew it. 7-6 Guardians win. So the Jays and the Rangers are now a full game back of the Guardians. By the way, that doubleheader has been delayed a little bit with the Tigers and the Guardians, but the Blue Jays taking on the Kansas City Royals, 6-10 first pitch. The Rangers is another game to watch as they take on the Rays at 6:05. Coming up next here on the Green Zone, he's coming in to preview the Riders' side of things before the Labor Day Classic, an update on injuries, what we expect, and also we'll run around the other games in the Canadian Football League with Britton Gray. He's next on 650 CKOM and 980 CJME.
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11: CJME News Time, 5 o'clock. I'm Andrew Shepherd. It's about to cost more to drive a car in Saskatchewan. A mistrial in a high-profile murder case in the U.S.
12: And understand that this has been an emotional trial for everybody.
13: They know that they were robbed by one man.
11: And Donald Trump threatens another change to America's trade policy.
14: We could do tremendous good for ourselves by just not trading with countries.
11: In Regina, sunny, it's 29 degrees. Saskatchewan drivers will be paying more for car insurance next year, but the province says it could have been even higher.
15: It says rates are going up because vehicle repair costs are rising, putting more pressure on the auto fund. 980 CJME's Mia Holloway-Chuck has more.
16: SGI rates will go up an average of 3.75% next June. The average vehicle owner will pay around $39 more a year. The rate review panel had recommended an additional 6.5% capital margin this year, but the province says that would have pushed this year's increase that we saw above 10%.
17: We think that's too high. We are committed to the long-term sustainability of the auto fund.
16: SGI Minister Jeremy Harrison says they're going to look at ways to grow SGI's business and other options to grow the auto fund without raising more auto rates. In Saskatoon, Mia Holloway-Chuck, 980 CJME.
15: CJME News Time 501. The judge has declared a mistrial in the murder case against Lindsay Clancy in Massachusetts, who strangled her three young kids to death in 2023. It comes after one juror reportedly forced the deadlock despite admitting reasonable doubt. Defense lawyer Kevin Reddington alluded to that lone juror while discussing the case.
18: Where do I begin to thank these jurors? Minus one.
15: Prosecutors argued that Clancy acted deliberately and knew what she was doing, but Reddington argued she shouldn't be found criminally responsible due to postpartum psychosis. It's now up to district attorney Tim Cruz to decide whether to try Clancy again.
19: This was and has always been about getting justice for those three little babies.
15: Clancy will not go free. She returns to a mental health facility to continue receiving treatment for her postpartum illnesses. Nearby businesses are counting the cost as an encampment grows in Core Community Park, also known as Pepsi Park. Downtown Automatic Transmission says three of its customers' trucks were stolen during a break-in, along with repeated broken windows. Carmichael Outreach frontline worker Travis Lumberjack says many people struggling nearby do not know how to access the help they need.
20: A lot of people that do come here, they know what they need, but they don't know where to go and they don't know where to start. I try as much as possible to push those in the right direction.
15: He says practical and accessible supports are needed to address the problem. As you hit the road this long weekend, police are reminding you to take it easy and get to your destination safe. There have been 77 deaths on RCMP patrolled highways so far this year in Saskatchewan. The latest was an ATV rollover on Wednesday in the arm of McLeod near Melville. Police say a 47-year-old man from Newdorf died. Now to trade war, the latest developments. When the long weekend comes to an end and you head back to work on Tuesday, that's when Canada's counter-tariffs come into effect. And that means some goods coming here from the U.S. will have an extra 50% charge. Conservative leader Pierre Poilievre was on the Evan Bray Show this morning. While he's called for counter-tariffs before, now he says it's a little more complicated because they don't know how much it will cost Canadian people.
21: We've asked him, release the analysis. How much will Canadians have to pay in higher food costs, higher housing costs, higher costs for basic appliances?
15: Poilievre says they want to know where the money from the tariffs is going, saying it should go back to the people and businesses who are being hurt in the trade war. A new threat from Donald Trump today. The president is threatening to stop trade with all countries the U.S. has a deficit with unless the U.S. Federal Reserve lowers interest rates. He says that it's better than tariffs.
14: We lose with the European Union $200 billion a year. If I didn't trade with them, we'd lose nothing.
15: This comes after a strong jobs report showing the U.S. added 162,000 new jobs in August, opening the door for an interest rate hike to fight back inflation. How do you fit two different football stories inside Mosaic Stadium? That's the question facing the Regina Rams as U Sports has decided it will not follow the CFL's field dimension changes coming next year. U of R Sports Director Lisa Robertson says it's too early to know what the solutions at Mosaic will look like.
22: I don't think anybody knows how Mosaic Field will change yet in terms of stitched lines, painted lines, a combination of that.
15: She says losing access to Mosaic would put more pressure on an already busy Libel Field. Premier Scott Moe is heading to the United Kingdom next week for the World Nuclear Symposium. The province says he's leading a trade and investment mission to reinforce Saskatchewan's position as the jurisdiction of choice in nuclear cooperation. Minister Jeremy Harrison will also be in Poland next week for a defense symposium. The latest local news is as close as your phone. 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
15: CJME Market Watch, the TSX is down 119 points to 36,514. The Dow Jones down 271 points to 53,414. Oil up 18 cents to $91.48 U.S. per barrel. The dollar down 27 one-hundredths of a cent at 72.25 cents U.S. CJME Labor Day long weekend weather. Partly cloudy tonight, low 14, then hot one tomorrow. Sunny, high 29. Showers for game day on Sunday, high 20. Labor Day Monday, more rain, high 19. Across Saskatchewan, Saskatoon 25, Swift Current 31, Weyburn 27, Estevan 27, Yorkton 24, Moose Jaw sunny 29. In Regina, sunny, southeast wind gusting to 48. It's 29 degrees. CJME News Time, 5:06. I'm Andrew Shepherd. 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

0: There you go, Corey. Little April Wine getting ready for the Labor Day long weekend with the Labor Day Classic on Sunday. It's the Riders and the Bombers. And joining us with a preview is Britton Gray.
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3: Better on YouTube.
0: I think so. Better to watch us than, right?
3: Mm-hmm.
0: Face for television.
3: Yes, too. Great faces.
0: Yeah.
3: You know, maybe one time my dogs will appear on there too. See if
0: one of my kids appeared on. I think Jasper.
3: Yes, one got it.
0: He got a little
3: in behind, poked his head out.
0: A little peek in there.
3: Well, you were in the middle of a rant, so I couldn't even edit it out. I'm like, well, he's just a part of it now.
0: There's a little peek in there. What's going on? You done yet? Hungry. meanwhile, so you can check that one. But let's get to the injury report. But first, somebody wasn't on the injury report, but Corey Mace, you asked him about Kian Schaefer-Baker, because that was a question on the podcast, was how he is looking with his sideline activity.
4: I think pretty close. We'll see. You know, ultimately, I wasn't smart enough to be a doctor, so I'll lean on that. But I'm hoping sometime soon.
0: Yeah, we're thinking after the bye week.
3: Mm-hmm.
0: But the routes he was running, the cuts he was making, testing out his knee, I would say all trending in the positive for Kian Schaefer-Baker.
3: Yeah, my original date was somewhere around Thanksgiving for him when I first saw the injury. I just had a feeling that it didn't look like a tear. It looked like maybe a sprain or something, that he might be the guy who you see back later in the year. And so I had it somewhere around Thanksgiving. But as you mentioned, in seeing the way he's doing the cuts, seeing those stuff he's doing along the sidelines, it doesn't look like there's any sort of issue. He's been doing it a couple days in a row now. It looks like he's closer than maybe I expected him to be at this point in the season.
0: So when it comes to Kian Schaefer-Baker, AJ Ouellette's questionable for tomorrow. We both don't think, or for Saturday, Sunday, we both don't think he'll be on the depth chart tomorrow.
3: Mm-hmm. Yeah, I don't think so. It just based on what the practicing he was doing, it was Qualy Conley still with the starters. Unless it was close practice, they could have changed everything completely with us not there anymore. But based on what I've seen, I just don't see it this week.
0: So AJ Ouellette was injured in the first game against the Elks. So this is that's 1, 2, 3, 4, 5. This is his sixth on the 6-game injured list. Kian was injured in the second game against the Elks. So this will be his 5th game he'll miss. Banjo Bowl would be 6. Then it's the bye week. The way he was running around, I would expect he might be good to go against the BC Lions coming off that bye week. And what an addition that would be for this Riders receiving core. As Shamar Bridges ramps up to get more familiar, Kian Schaefer-Baker might come back. Keyshawn Johnson having the year he has. I think Johnny Johnson and Daniel Weeb are starting to get it. Duncan Busby the last 2 weeks has stepped up well. All of a sudden, after a concerning receiving core, things are looking trending positive for the weapons around Trevor Harris.
3: Yeah, absolutely. And that does a couple things. One, it gives Trevor Harris another trusted target. As some of the games, you could just tell he kind of lost trust a little bit in some things. When a route was run wrong, he started double clutching, just kind of bouncing around more than we expect from him. So I think you notice that. And not just what Kian Schaefer-Baker does on the field in terms of his play, but the personality. I mean, we've talked about it. You talked to Chris Walby. He mentions how much he loves those personality guys. The Riders, a lot of great players, but the electric personalities aren't always quite there. AJ Ouellette is one of them. He's been hurt. Kian Schaefer-Baker is one of them. He's been hurt. I mean, I've seen Sam Emelis get fired up. Tommy Stevens can get fired up. But where's the guys out there who are really celebrating a lot, right? It's those guys.
0: It's Hardrick.
3: Picking guys up who are 200 and some pounds. But he brings that. And I think that's a very underrated part of his game, is how good of a teammate he is and being that lightning rod of energy when they need it.
0: Britton Gray with us, our Green Zone Rider reporter, as the Labor Day Classic is near. Some of the players who are out Well, Albert Awachi's been out for a little bit, but he remains out. Also, Josh Woods. So we were expecting Aubrey Miller. Somebody, I've been waiting for Aubrey Miller's opportunity to get in there. He's a dynamic special teamer and might get the start on Sunday.
3: Yeah, I think in one of our earlier episodes of the Blitz, you called him out as a breakout player possibly this season, because we didn't know when Josh Woods signed here if he would be the guy. We weren't exactly sure. Great addition, Josh Woods has been. He's been very solid for this team. Out hurt, and I asked Aubrey Miller about going up against Brady Oliveira, because Brady Oliveira welcomes contact, and he said he loves it. Aubrey Miller can't wait to get out there and hit Brady Oliveira. He welcomes contact. He described it. Rivalry games are vicious. He said everything that gets you kind of pumped up for a rivalry game, Aubrey Miller did. I'm excited to see what he brings, because when they you see the videos they post on social media, he's often their special teams junkyard dog, right? He's the guy who's out there making a lot of plays. Him and Nick Weave, two of the top special teamers in the entire CFL. Excited to see what he gets to do with his chance at defense here.
0: And you mentioned Nick Weeb. Unfortunately, though, he is also out. That's a big loss. He's kind of become the captain of that special teams unit.
3: He has, and you can't really replace Nick Weeb. A positive, though, is that Jackson Ford will be coming out back onto the roster, it appears. Another great special teamer. When he wasn't the starting safety, one of the better special teamers, in my opinion, as well, was Jackson Ford. Kind of took a little bit of a backseat with him being the starting safety, but he's a welcome addition back to this lineup, no doubt.
0: Of course, the Riders and the Bombers. Okay, Britton, what do you got for a prediction? What do you have? Labor Day Classic. I know we've talked about it all week, and we're kind of, who knows what these two teams are going to bring, but it's Labor Day. They're going to bring out violence is what they're going to bring to the football field, but who walks off the winner of this one?
3: I'm still leaning the Riders, because just the inconsistent, both teams have been inconsistent. The Bombers' inconsistency, I think, has to do more with the fact with their aging core, some of these guys, it just hasn't looked quite right. With the Riders, it's been a lot of injuries and a lot of guys who've kind of starting their first or second games. As they've kind of had more game experience, I think you're starting to slowly see it be a little bit smoother. I think the Riders will find a little bit more consistency than I can't get behind the Bombers just off one game, a very impressive game against the Montreal Alouettes, but I just can't believe that that's who they're going to be the rest of the year.
0: Yeah, I'm not convinced of the Bombers, but that was impressive. I think a lot of people picking the Bombers is recency bias just based on 1 week of football. I need to see it more than that. And the thing about the inconsistency, a lot of their vets don't practice a lot. So you wonder how much that, like Nick Dembski didn't practice all week. He's probably going to play, but didn't practice. When you're not out there going up against the scout team and those types of things, I know Nick's been around and doesn't need to practice. He can just play. I think that might have an impact. But let's go around the league this weekend. Starting tonight, it is Davis Alexander and the Montreal Alouettes against Nathan Rourke. We both still can't believe that it's the first meeting, but it is head-to-head with Rourke and Alexander. I would have loved this game to be a full week of practice for the BC Lions, where they're at home and get ready, but they've had to stay in Ottawa. It's a short week. That favors Montreal. Well, someone pointed out, if you look at the Alouettes' schedule, they've taken Ottawa on a few times and Toronto and Hamilton, like the bottom three or four of the league. They played a lot. They've only played about three games against top teams in the league. Okay, but they've won them, and some of them convincingly. I'll still take the Owls tonight.
3: Yeah, I'm taking the Alouettes, mostly because I think they're an angry team based on how they played last week, getting embarrassed by the Winnipeg Blue Bombers like that. I think they're going to come out focused and wanting to send that message that was just a blip on the radar, and this team still very much so is a Grey Cup contender, and they can clinch a home playoff game with a win as well. You know that they want to get that done as quickly as possible.
0: Yeah, they can. Tonight. That's how bad the Hamilton Tiger Cats and especially the Ottawa Red Blacks are, because the top two teams get home field in the East Division, and they'll clinch that with a win tonight. Or if Toronto beats the Hamilton Tiger Cats, which is the game we're going to be talking about right now. Toronto goes to Hamilton. They beat up the Tiger Cats a few weeks ago. I was a big believer that Hamilton could hold things together, but less so now. Defense is still okay, but they're on the field too much. And the way Chad Kelly was humming against the Tiger Cats 2 weeks ago, I think it might be a repeat of that. I like the Argos responding after being dismantled in the second half against the Riders.
3: Yeah, I think the Argos have a little bit more of a peak than the Hamilton Tiger Cats have right now, just with the quarterback situation, inconsistent play. Though Toronto's been one of the toughest teams to get a grasp on this season, sometimes they look like they can go toe-to-toe with Montreal. Sometimes it looks like they could lose to Ottawa, it feels like, sometimes watching them. But I just like Toronto. Chad Kelly, no matter what you think about him, can throw a football really well, can pick apart a defense. I just like what Toronto has going a little bit more.
0: Yeah, so do I. And Calgary is taking on the Elks. Elks coming off a bye week. The Stampeders. I'm done believing in the Stampeders defense. I thought they'd get better as they got healthier and the season wore on. But no, they're one of the highest scoring offenses in the league. But the Elks defense is it's the best defense in the league. So I'm going Edmonton after a bye week, refreshed. And Justin Rankin found some life the last 2 weeks. Luck out once again for that Elks running back.
3: Yeah, I think I've picked the Stampeders 6 times, being like, this is the week the defense figures it out, and they're not figuring it out at all. I think we just have to accept that. Yeah, this is who the Stampeders are. This defense isn't going to do it this year. That has me very worried for that team, who I thought would maybe be a contender. And yeah, Edmonton, they really want a home playoff game back at Commonwealth. Cody Fajardo, when he signed there, he said he wanted to bring playoff football back to Edmonton. So you know that they're also focused on doing that as well.
0: When was the last home playoff game for the Edmonton Elks?
3: Pre-COVID, I'm pretty sure. I mean, the year they won the Grey Cup.
0: It was. The year they won, it was 2015, was their last home game when they finished first in the division, won the Grey Cup against the Red Blacks. Outside of that, they were the crossover team, then they were third, and then a crossover team, and haven't made the playoffs since COVID. Yeah, it's been a minute for the fans at Commonwealth to have a home playoff game. We're both taking the Elks this weekend. Well, Britton, enjoy Fan Day tomorrow.
3: Mm-hmm.
0: Remember, if you season ticket holders, you can pick up your season ticket holder gift tomorrow at Mosaic Stadium. By the way, if you didn't see the email, you can for every season ticket. It's a commemorative Grey Cup ring from the 2025 football season. So that's going on. The autographs with the football player for the Riders tomorrow, of course, as well at Mosaic Stadium. And then tailgating opens at noon on Sunday. Kickoff at 5, the Green Zone pregame show at 3. Can't wait, Britton. I can't wait.
3: It's a fun weekend.
0: Hopefully the rain can buzz off. Don't like the forecast, but. Hopefully Mother Nature for a couple hours shines on Regina between 5 and 8 o'clock on a Sunday. 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

0: Request for April Wine, Streetheart. You're in a classic rock mood today. 1-877-332-8255. All requests Friday here on the Green Zone. It's about kickoff time, by the way, if you're looking. It's TSN 4 has the Alouettes and the BC Lions. They're asking who's the best quarterback. Davis Alexander or Nathan Rourke? If you're starting an organization today, who would you pick to lead your team at quarterback? That's a tough one. For me, because of ratio purposes, I'd probably go with Nathan Rourke, but then you'd have a backup Canadian quarterback just to make... The way to this year they're playing, it's Davis Alexander, no questions asked. But as a collective, hard to pass up on the reigning most outstanding player in the Canadian Football League, although that might soon be Davis Alexander by the end of the year. Time now for the Green Zone 1 minute drill. The latest in sports, Josh Woods, Nick Weeb, both ruled out for Sunday's game for the Saskatchewan Roughriders. Looks like Aubrey Miller will get the start at linebacker for Saskatchewan. The Toronto Blue Jays, they're very disappointed in the Detroit Tigers today. The Tigers were up 6-1 on the Cleveland Guardians and then blew it. Lost in the bottom of the night, 7-6. The Guardians win. So the Jays enter their game tonight, a full game back of the Guardians for the final wild card spot, as do the Texas Rangers. They take on Tampa. The Jays take on the Kansas City Royals. By the way, that was a doubleheader for the Tigers and Guardians, so they are delayed right now, but supposed to play game two this evening. U-Sports, Canada West football action tonight. The Rams start their season in Edmonton against the Golden Bears. The Huskies football team on the road in Winnipeg against Manitoba tomorrow. Mark Mueller, the OC of the Saskatchewan Roughriders. You'll hear that conversation next on 980 CJME and 650 CKOM.
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5: 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I'm Andrew Shepherd. If you drive a vehicle in Saskatchewan, brace for another increase to your plates. SGI says insurance rates are increasing by 3.75% next June. It works out to roughly $39 per year, but it varies based on the vehicle type. Now, that is a lower increase than the rate review panel's recommendation of 6.5%, pointing to financial pressure on the auto fund. A deadlocked jury has led to a mistrial being declared by a judge in Massachusetts. Jurors could not agree on whether Lindsay Clancy was criminally responsible when she strangled her three young children in 2023. Defense lawyer Kevin Reddington blames one juror who reportedly forced the deadlock despite admitting reasonable doubt.
6: My heart breaks for her. She deserved that. acquittal that she should have had.
5: District Attorney Tim Cruz defended the case against Lindsay.
7: Children were murdered, and it's our job to seek justice.
5: Prosecutors argued that Clancy acted deliberately and knew what she was doing, but her lawyer argued she shouldn't be found criminally responsible due to postpartum psychosis. A Regina outreach worker is urging compassion after break-ins and thefts near a growing homeless encampment.
8: I think we just need to look out for each other a little more and give each other a helping hand if somebody needs it.
5: Carmichael Outreach's Travis Lumberjack says the impact on business matters, but so do the people seeking help. It comes as a nearby auto shop complains after its customers' vehicles were broken into and stolen. Police are reminding you to drive safe this long weekend. There have been 77 deaths on Saskatchewan highways so far this year. The latest was an ATV rollover on Wednesday near Melville, killing a 47-year-old man from Newdorf. The Regina Rams are one of only a handful of university football programs facing a unique situation next year. U Sports is keeping its current dimensions for 2027, leaving schools that share facilities with CFL teams needing to figure out how both games can fit. U of R Sports Director Lisa Robertson says four schools are affected.
9: Calgary, Manitoba, University of Manitoba, us, and then to a certain degree, McGill, because those are the facilities that are shared, U Sports and CFL.
5: She says discussions are underway, but exactly how or whether the Rams will use Mosaic Stadium under the new setup has not been finalized. Saskatchewan's Public Safety Agency is getting a cash infusion of $50 million. $21 million will go to support PDAP claims for severe flooding. The other $29 million will go to support the wildfire response. And Premier Scott Moe is heading to the United Kingdom next week for the World Nuclear Symposium. The province says he's leading a trade and investment mission to reinforce Saskatchewan's position as the jurisdiction of choice in nuclear cooperation. CJME News Time at 5:33. CJME Labor Day long weekend weather, partly cloudy tonight, a low 14, then tomorrow sunshine, high 29. Showers on Sunday, high 20. Labor Day Monday, more rain, high 19. In Moose Jaw, sunny and 29, and in Regina, sunny. Southeast wind gusting to 46, it's 28 degrees. With all the day's stories on your drive home, I'm Andrew Shepherd, 980 CJME.
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0: Tony wanted to play that one for the Winnipeg Blue Bomber fans. But that's preemptive for Sunday on goodbye when you're leaving town for the Riders and the Bombers. Labor Day Classic. Can't wait! Pre-game show, 3 o'clock on Sunday. Of course, fan day tomorrow at Mosaic Stadium. Hopefully that one is, it looks like a good weather for the fan day, not so much for the game day, but fan day tomorrow looks like it should be decent for the Riders autographs and everything else before Sunday's game day. But right now, we're going to bring you one of my favorite conversations of the week. Mark Mueller, offensive coordinator of the Saskatchewan Rough Riders. But I did want to start, Mark Mueller's name was dropped so many times this week, and none of these were questions about Mark. They naturally just talked about him. I'm saying, like, seriously. I asked Mark McConkie a question about, you know, short seasons. He brought up Mark Mueller. Chris Walby. But it started with Bobby Jurison.
1: You know what? That was probably their most complete game they've ever played. And that's easy to say, but Zach was off.
0: Sorry. That was. Now, this is the Bobby Jurison clip I
2: want. Mark Mueller's my son Dylan's best friend that he, when we lived up in Saskatchewan. And we got to get up there to see Mark coach a game or two and to see how things are going up there because they were buddies.
0: Yeah, Bobby Jurison, Mark. He was the first one to drop your name. What do you remember about running around with Bobby J's kid back in the day?
3: Oh, it was great. You know, they had the four children there, and I was really close friends with Dylan, who was the same age as me, and they'd be here for the football season, and I would go sit with them a lot of the times during the game. They had seats right up against at the very top of the west side at Old Taylor Field there. That were underneath, right underneath, like the radio booth. So I'd go up there and sit and watch the games with them if I wasn't sitting with my mom at the game, and had lots of fun playing touch football together. We surpassed really average coaching with Timmy Magoo and Larry Mueller as our coaches. And other than that, we did quite well. It was had the best summers ever with the Jurisons and the families that hung around with us at Massey Pool and things like that. It would be great to have them up here. If they'd come up, they could stay at my house, and it'd be a good time.
0: Yeah, we need everybody's that since Bobby was on. We got to get Bobby up here. Absolutely. Then the next one was I won't tell you who this is. I think you'll know who it is right when you hear the clip.
4: And we watch some of their film, kind of what trends they're doing, what kind of defenses they face, and we always put on a little bit of Rams film. And he's like, "Oh, like why don't you guys do this?" And I'm like, "I never thought of that." So we always go back and forth, and he's just a great mentor and friend of mine. And those are some of my funnest days. Even when he was in Calgary, I would fly there for a day and sit with him with a whiteboard and film for 10, 12 hours, and we would just talk football. And those are always one of my favorite memories and favorite days as a coach, just talking ball all day.
0: How about that former Ram connection with the two Marks coaching right now, one in the CFL and one's doing a dandy job with the Rams?
3: It's great. Excited for them tonight. They got the U of A on the road. It's on TV. Excited to throw it on with the family and go Rams. It should be a good one. I got a couple friendly, you know, wear our sweater wagers with some of the guys from the Pandas there, and looking forward for the Rams to give it to them tonight. It'll be a good one.
0: Number two ranked team in Canada West. What's on the line when they play the Huskies though? There's a few U of S Huskies in that room.
3: Yeah, I mean, I've done the same, like wear the Husky thing, and it's like, it's a low point for me professionally and personally if I ever have to put that stuff on. So it's, I mean, that's the bet though, because it's the joy of seeing those guys put the horns on him is usually pretty good too.
0: We have to pre-tape with Chris Walby before he comes on the Green Zone. At the end of the interview, he did want to say something.
1: If you guys run into Mark Pissant Mueller, let him know that I'm still thinking about him, okay? That's his nickname, Pissant.
0: I will not call you that, by the way, Mark. I will not. But there's Chris Walby.
3: I appreciate that. A lot of good times with Walby when him and Larry would work for CBC, and I got to be the runner up in the booth for those guys and getting hot dogs and things like that. What a great way to grow up around the league and around guys like Walby and Chris Cuthbert and that. What a very cool to keep in touch with people like that. Every time we go to Winnipeg, I reach out to him. he's always really busy. So I'm not sure if he really wants to say hi or he just keeps avoiding me and Larry when we come to town.
0: Yeah, no, avoiding Larry, not you. But if you're a joint package, that's probably the issue. Mark Mueller, offensive coordinator of the Rough Riders. So let's dig in for, you know, a Regina guy who was around football, not only here, but, you know, you probably lived a few Labor Day classics out in Hamilton, too, with your grandfather. What's Labor Day mean to Mark Mueller?
3: I mean, I think it's the, as a kid, it was always like, it's the last weekend before school started. You know, usually football, you were playing football or getting ready for your first week of high school football. But it was kind of like the first, like, big-time playoff-like atmosphere because, you know, I've been fortunate enough, obviously, to be in this one as a professional now for 3 years, and I had, you know, 9 or 10 years up in Calgary, and then, as you said, as a fan, you know, with the Ticats and things like that. So it's been a big part of my life and my family's life, and it's always got that extra nice rivalry feel to it, and whether I was watching it in the stands at Taylor Field with my mom or the Jersons or now being a part of it, you know, as an active coach in it, it's special, and it has that extra special feeling. You can feel it in the air. You can feel it in warm-ups, and you know, can't wait for Sunday afternoon.
0: Mark Mueller joining us here on the Green Zone. Okay, I don't know if we have an inside joke here on the Green Zone. We call Mark the most televised offensive coordinator in the Canadian Football League. Do you hear it from friends and family how many times they cut to the coach cam of Mark Mueller?
3: Yeah, I get it from former colleagues, friends, family members. Usually, like when the game ends and it's been a 30 or 40 minutes after and I look at my phone, there'll be some screenshots or videos of either good or bad things that have been on film up there. So I don't know why it's like that all the time. I don't find myself that entertaining, but evidently someone must because I'm getting lots of TV time, I guess.
0: There's no doubt. But how are you feeling about this group getting ready for the Labor Day Classic, Mark?
3: I feel like we're focused. I mean, it's a big game for us, whether it was in you know, June or July. You know, Winnipeg comes to town, and, you know, those feel like extra special. But with the West being the way it is and always is, especially this time of the year with everybody, you know, just right in there jockeying for, you know, who's going to be in the playoffs, and it's going to have that special atmosphere. I think there's been a great focus all week, and guys are getting ready, and we got, you know, 48 hours to further our process and get ready for Winnipeg. They're a good football team. You know, they're playing good football right now as well, and they got good players, and they're well coached. So, you know, the challenge will be at the highest level, and you understand what that brings from a week of preparation, and just looking forward to when the kickoff is on Sunday and going out there and giving our best and, you know, hopefully have a good day.
0: I've talked to a lot of the players about, you know, after those two losses, and they talked about the honest conversations, and it wasn't only between player to player, but coach to player. After that second loss, was there a little bit more honesty that was necessary from yourself and Trevor and down the line to the leaders? Then streamed down to the younger guys on the team. What was that week like ahead of the Toronto game?
3: You know, I feel like our group does and it comes down from the head guy with Corey there that, and our, you know, our leaders that, whether it's win or lose, I mean, the messaging is consistent of what needs to get better. You know, whether it's good or bad, you got to focus on getting better. You know, whether it's at practice or in film after a win or a loss, the whole point that we're watching it as a group is to get better, because we know that whatever version of ourselves is happening after that win or loss right now in week 11 or week 6 or whatever isn't going to be good enough in, you know, the next week or 3 to 4 weeks down the line. So there is always a constant push for improvement. Now, some of those conversations are easier to have after a win, obviously, than a loss, but I feel like the messaging and the focus of the group is consistent, and I think it's been like that since we got here, which I've always given a, you know, been very, you know, admired as a coach of the players and how hard they work here. Whether it was, you know, in 2014 when we had that slump in the middle of the year, or last year when we started, you know, whatever record, 8-2 or whatever it is like that. So I feel like the focus is getting better on that day, and I think that starts at the top and with our head coach and our leaders as players.
0: How close is your relationship with Trevor Harris? You're very close in age. Does it feel different than maybe what you've seen in the past?
3: I mean, I think it grows stronger every day. Like, I'm not sure since whatever day, you know, I fooled Corey into bringing me with him in 2023 of December, was I've talked to Trevor probably every day.

0: a little faster, a little slower, you know, whether it's the 2 seconds or five, or it, sometimes the consistency there isn't you know, the same across the league. So I try to get a gauge for it. I hear it at home. It's obviously, I think it's what it's supposed to be, but you know, I try to get a gauge for that early in the games. And, but I think it's made you get your personnel in faster, and it's really affected the fourth quarter of games. You know, teams would slow sub. You know, there'd be sometimes in fourth quarters of games where you'd wait and you'd sub, and then the defense would sub, and then they'd wait for both teams to get on the field. And, you know, there could be upwards of 50 seconds to 60 seconds when you're trying to bleed the clock or you're trying to get the ball back. So I think it's definitely changed that, and that part of schematics or strategy in the second or fourth quarter when you're going into the wind and things like that. So I think it makes, as a offensive coordinator, you got to get your personnel in as fast as you can, because you never know where the ball is on the field. So it has made you be a little quicker on your toes and have to be, you know, a little bit more prepared for what other teams do to your personnel as well.
1: Mark, before the season starts next week with the silver and black and Kirk Cousins out first ahead of Fernando Mendoza.
0: I think that's the right call. I'm excited for Kirk. You know, I've been a fan of Kirk. I know he played with my good buddy Brett Jones, so I've always been a fan of Kirk Cousins because I know Brett is a fan, and I don't want to speak to him, but he is. So, but I think the Raiders have a chance to be better. I'm not sure if it's going to be good enough to make the playoffs, but I think they'll improve, and I think the Kubiak, the coach that's in there, will do a good job. And when Mendoza's ready to get in there, I think he'll be pretty good. But I think the team can win with Kirk, and I'm excited. What do you think?
1: I think they will be better. I agree. Yes. I'm at this. They're not going to pick first overall.
0: Yeah. Well, what if they go 3-14? Like, I guess it'd be tough to be worse.
1: That is Mark Mueller, a fellow member of the fans of the Silver and Black with the Raiders, along with Brad Wall. It's a small but mighty fandom here in Saskatchewan. Season starts in the National Football League next Wednesday. A reminder, Wednesday is the opener, not Thursday, of the NFL season, because they're just going to have a game every day of the week. Own it all. Not share with anybody for primetime from September till January. All right, it's already, by the way, 7-0. For the Montreal Alouettes, they scored in the first 2.5 minutes against the Lions, who just kicked a field goal. So check that, 7-3. 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
13: Each and every day, champs and chumps here on the Green Zone. Okay, I'm going to go political here for a real quick sec. All right? We're going to go political. How many politicians have you heard over the last forever talk about affordability, affordability? We need to make things more affordable. So over the last couple of weeks, what do we got? SAS power rate hike. Now another SGI rate hike. In great. Awesome. And then this, that's like back-to-back rate hikes for pretty well both, right? You ever feel lied to by politicians when it comes to affordability? Real top priority. Let's keep digging into their pockets even deeper month after month after month. We'll say it. Try to show it. Show it to us. How about? Rather than saying it. Can you show it? That'd be nice. All right. I want to wrap up. Champs here on the Green Zone. I had a great time this week. Like Bobby Jurison and Milt Stegall and Chris Walby. Dan Clark sharing some stories this week. This is truly, for me as a football fan, one of my favorite weeks. I really appreciate all the time our guests take. Having those guys sharing stories this week was great. And you too on the Green Zone reminiscing about some of the Labor Day games, some of the great Rider players yesterday we had. I had fun reminiscing this week. Thanks for sharing it with me. Thanks for sharing your stories with me this week as well. Let's get after it Sunday. Can't wait for game day, 3 o'clock. I will be right here with my dear friends, Britton Gray, Belton Johnson, Daryl Davis. 3 o'clock on Sunday. Be here for the pregame show on 980 CJME and 650 CKOM.
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0: It's 6 o'clock. Here's what you'll remember about today, September 4th, 2026. A major route opens up again in Saskatoon just in time for the long weekend. You're about to pay even more for car insurance in Saskatchewan. And a mistrial is declared in a high-profile murder case in the U.S.
19: My heart breaks for her. She deserved that acquittal that she should have had.
20: Children were murdered, and it's our job to seek justice.
0: In Saskatoon, cloudy and 26, and in Regina, sunny, it's 28 degrees.
11: This is the Day in Review with Andrew Shepherd.
0: Thanks for joining us. We begin tonight with breaking news and good news for the long weekend. The city of Saskatoon just sent out a notice saying the University Bridge is now open, but the challenge is getting onto it. Callers tell us the signs saying the bridge is closed are still up. Plus, while the city says there's only one lane open in each direction, drivers there tell us all lanes are open. And as one bridge reopens, remember the traffic bridge is closed this weekend for the Nutrien Fireworks Festival. Saskatchewan drivers already saw their SGI rates climb this year, but another increase is locked in for next June. The province has more expensive vehicle repairs, is putting some pressure on the auto fund. Reporter Mia Holloway-Chuck tells us how.
21: SGI Minister Jeremy Harrison says the average vehicle repair has climbed from $5,000 in 2020 to $8,000 today.
22: If you bump a fender filled with sensors, filled with cameras, well, you have to replace the entire thing.
21: And that's why he says the basic insurance rate will go up another 3.75% next June, or around $39 more per year for the average vehicle owner. The rate review panel called for an additional 6.5% capital margin this year, but the province said no, as it would have pushed this year's increase by over 10%. In Saskatoon, I'm Mia Holloway-Chuck.
0: The biggest murder case in the U.S. right now just ended in a mistrial. The jury in Massachusetts was unable to reach a verdict for Lindsay Clancy, who strangled three young kids to death in 2023. It comes